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5: 3 minutes to play here in the second quarter and a big moment in this game. Ticats, 2nd and 10 from the Bombers' 27-yard line. Bombers get a stop. They can hold them to a field goal attempt, but 17-3 with Zach Collaris' future in this game 100% in doubt.
6: Yeah.
5: This is a massive play the Bombers need from their defense.
6: If they can get out of this half only surrendering 13 points, I think that's a massive win for the Bomber defense.
5: With the Hamilton team, Bombers going to bring the blitz. All 8 are coming. Mitchell, jump ball to the sideline.
6: Great positioning. Look at that.
5: Pass interference flag called on Major Williams. Mitchell saw the blitz coming, saw the one-on-one, threw it up, and they're going to say Major Williams got into the chest of Myron Mitchell a little too much.
6: Too much contact, too far down the field. Looked like he was holding his position
7: pass
6: nicely.
7: Winnipeg, number 24. It's going to be first down at the spot of the foul.
8: Hey, tell the first down.
5: So it's a first down for the Ticats. The spot of the foul appears to be just outside the 10-yard line. The replay says, hopefully something we can tell you from the replay.
6: They're too late on the replay. The play's already over there. The spot of the foul was earlier on the route being run and had to have been illegal contact, too far down the field, pass interference.
5: It's another first down for the Ticats. 12 first downs for the Ticats so far, 2 for the Bombers.
6: Yeah, that's a zero blitz right there, but nobody gets home on Levi Mitchell, so that's really putting your guys out there on an island. And
5: play action in breaking route. Williams with great coverage again. Knocks that one away. Hamilton wants pass interference again, but they are not going to get it. They are really going after Major Williams, and he's winning a lot of these battles.
6: Yeah, that's a great way to respond by him. Major Williams just giving up a big pass interference play, and he is game on this one. Up in the air contesting that pass. It's a quick hitting slant to the inside, and he is all over it. Nice job.
5: He might have got that left arm in there a little early. Uncalled and not challengeable. 2nd and 10, Ticats from the Bombers' 12-yard line. Empty backfield, 4-man rush. Mitchell, pressure coming, lofts it to the end zone. Oh, through the hands of a defender and incomplete. Evan Holm is going to feel he should have had that picked off. Ultimately, the Bombers do hold the Ticats to a field goal attempt with 2:47 remaining here in the second quarter.
6: Yeah, it's a massive win for the Bomber defense here. They've been on the field the majority of this half. Bull Levi Mitchell has just been putting up vertical routes, one-on-one scenarios. He's been pushing the ball down the field, being very aggressive with it. And it's 13 points these guys are potentially going to surrender here. If the offense can put together even a limited drive, they should be able to kill this clock going into the half.
5: 20-yard field goal attempt for Mark Leggio is up and good. With 2:43 remaining in the second quarter, it's now Hamilton 13 and Winnipeg 10. We're going to take a break. It's Princess Auto Blue Bomber Football on 680 CJOB.
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5: 2:43 to go in the second quarter. A 10-play, 49-yard drive for the Ticats. Bombers hold them to a 20-yard Mark Leggio field goal. Bombers down 13-3 here again late in the second quarter with Zach Kolaris standing next to Drew Brown on the sideline. During the break, one of the trainers was talking to Zach while Taylor Elgrismo was playing catch with Tommy Neild. We wait to see if Kolaris can return to this game in this half or at all. As Leggio set the boot this left to right, Trey Vavil fading to his left at the 12-yard line to the 20. The 25, the 30. Hamilton hems it in nicely at the 30-yard line. I believe that's Antti Liitre with the tackle. On comes the Bomber offense. And we're looking for the quarterback. And it will be Taylor Elgrismo to finish off the half here.
6: Well, that got things a little more interesting in a hurry here. This is there's no bigger change in an offensive situation when your starting quarterback goes down and you insert a quarterback with very limited experience. Could be real interesting to see how this goes.
5: Daniels is the fullback as they hand it to Brady Oliveira. He's across the 30 and the 32 as he lays a lick on one of the Ticats. It's a gain of 3, maybe 4 as we look at Taylor Elgrismo, the 2024 Heck Crichton Trophy winner. Threw for 4,000 yards, 34 touchdowns, and 10 interceptions with Laurier, and had a real great training camp with the Green Bay Packers in the NFL. Bounced around the NFL trying to find some workouts, came to the Bombers in May, looked fantastic in training camp. Got better in the preseason games, and now thrust into an important part of the Blue Bombers' early season. Second and 6 from the 32, Elgrismo. Draw play to Oliveira to the 35. Oliveira breaks the tackle at the 40 and stumbles forward to the 45. Planted his hand to the ground to keep him up. Brady Oliveira with a big first down.
6: That's a good way to get by your quarterback a little bit of a time and get those nerves worked out. A couple of handoffs right away. This is a draw play this time to Brady Oliveira straight up the middle. Hamilton has 5 men on the line of scrimmage, and they want to give as many different looks and get this rookie quarterback as antsy in the pocket as possible. But you get Brady, you leaning on him. If he can be productive, they can really make things a lot easier for Elgrismo.
5: 3 receivers to Elgris, right. White and Dembski will now motion to the left. 2 men in the backfield. Fake the handoff. It's in the flat for Oliveira. Made the spinning catch at the 45 and the 50. And Brady Oliveira diving forward, leaving his defenders in his wake. Philip Osai hitting the ground hard as Oliveira has another nice pickup. That one about 8 yards.
6: Yeah, and they're keeping it simple right now for Elgrismo. They're keeping it high percentage stuff. So a couple handoffs this time. Drop it off into the flat to Brady. Good production on first down. So a 2nd and 3. You got a lot of options here. You could still run the ball and look for the third down conversion.
5: But they brought on Bryce Perkins in the short yardage
6: package. On second down. Wow.
5: Interesting. Wide receiver to the right-hand side. Perkins bounces to the left. He's got the first down. He's forward to the 55-yard line. And Bryce Perkins' perfect streak continues in the short yardage game. All the Blue Bomber first downs are for Gate West Coin, Winnipeg's most trusted source for gold and silver bullion. 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
6: Just a great job. That strength it takes for him to shift off to the left side and stay upright as that gap opens up in front of him. The middle wedge, he slides down to the left and gets into the backfield, picking up the required yardage for a first down.
5: And Elgersma comes back on this play in Hamilton territory at the 54.
6: Coming
5: for the Ticats with seven. Whips it out for Dembski. 55, 50. Blockers in front is Gavin Cobb. Response to the blitz was to swing it out quick to Nick Dembski. He's down to the 48-yard line of the Ticats. Gain of six.
6: Yeah, they're keeping it simple for him, but he recognizes the blitz happening here. He knows exactly where to go with the football. So he's got Dembski out in the flat, moving pretty quickly to his right, and just turns away from that pressure, slings it out to Dembski. That's a good pickup yet again. They're having real productive first downs here. Elgersma doing a nice job on this drive.
5: 1:04 remaining in the second. Bombers down 10. Second and four inside the Hamilton 50. Feels like a run play. It's Oliveira. Dances out to the left. He's going to try to dive forward for maybe a yard, but there was not much room.
6: Is that enough for them to...
5: Sergio Castillo.
6: Oh, man, they're going for a field goal. Oh, I want the third down conversion. Look where are they marking this ball? Is that...
5: Jamison Sheehan's going to mark it just past midfield.
6: Yeah, you can't... I don't think you can go for that. You'd go for it, but...
5: On third and four. Hey, with 59 seconds left, this is a punt or field goal situation. I agree.
6: Yeah.
5: I would normally be super aggressive, but not here, because you can limit what Hamilton can do here.
6: And then you get within one score as well.
5: A 57-yard field goal attempt, it looks like. It's on the H at midfield. Sergio slipped. This ball is well short. Slipped, and it gets through the returner, Isaiah Wooden, into the end zone. It'd be a single point if he concedes, and he does. Did Sergio slip on the paint of the H? It really felt like it. I need to see it again, because that ball came up way short. About 15 yards shorter than I would have thought.
6: It was a real low driving kick. It makes you think.
5: Yeah, he slips.
6: He slips his plant leg, right?
5: There's a
6: slides out from underneath him.
5: Around the 50-yard line, there's a painted H. It's painted yellow, says the hammer through the middle. Castillo planted his left foot on that, and it definitely slips. Because he's in every walk of life, he's got 57 yards in his leg, no problem. It ends up in a single point. And it'll be first and 10 Ticats. Now 13-4, the Ticats lead. They'll place the ball at the 47-yard line.
6: 37 seconds is a ton of time for Bo Levi Mitchell, unfortunately. So the Bombers only pick up 1 point on that drive, and the Tiger Cat offense has the ball again.
5: Play action, Mitchell. Couple looks, gives it to Lawler. He is at midfield before he is wrestled down by Major Williams and friends. Normally, after conceding a single, you would get the ball at the 40-yard line. They place it there at the 47-yard line, which was the previous line of scrimmage for the Bombers, which is even more painful having them having missed that field goal, because they are not far from the Ticats, I speak of, not far from Mark Leggio's field goal range here. Second and two. Mitchell standing in the pocket. Pressure from Jefferson on his left. Looked like he was held up. Mitchell throws it to the moon and incomplete.
6: And that's the veteran presence right there. Willie Jefferson comes through. We already saw Gat Kuth get that roughing the passer situation. And this time Willie Jefferson gets through. He's a little late there after Bo Levi releases that football. But what does he do? He doesn't drive him to the ground. He doesn't take him down. Holds him up, kind of gives him a little hug, letting him know he was there. But no penalty, no flag on it. So hopefully these young defensive end can pick up a little mentorship there from Willie Jefferson, showing him how you approach that situation.
5: And that was a much needed two and out from this Bombers defense. McCarthy, a side spinning kick, he just puts it on the ground, and Bobble will field it and step out of bounds at the 3-yard line. With 8 seconds left on the clock, he's not bothered by that at all, because they'll just kneel this out. But a good punt from Mitch McCarthy nonetheless, and the Bombers are going to go to halftime down 9 points
6: with a quarterback change. And every indication that Elgersma will be leading them for the remaining half of this game. Zach Claris is out, and it doesn't look like, you know, it's not a rush to the locker room to get something done. You know, they're not taking him into the pop tent. He does not, every clue that we've been seeing.
5: Elgersma's in shotgun, Doug, on first and 10 from the two. He'll hand it to Oliveira. I don't know that I understand any kind of running play there when you could just kneel this half out. There's 3 seconds remaining. You're not worried about Hamilton using a timeout there. I just want to get to halftime from my own 2-yard line.
6: Regroup and be like, hey, guys, we're only down by 9. We got our quarterback change. Let's rally around our young pivot. And everyone's got to step up their game. And when they're still in this, I mean, this has not been a good half offensively by any measure or metric. But they got a new look. They got a new quarterback out there. And they got time. This is still very much anybody's ball game.
5: As Taylor Elgersma kneels out for the final play of the first half, we're going to stick with you for just a second as we try to spot Zach Claris coming off the field. There he is at the 20. He's jogging. He's got his helmet on, but he's jogging under his own power back to the locker room. And we wonder, will he come out for the second half, or is his day done? 30 minutes in the books. Bombers defense holding Hamilton to just 13 points. The offense only able to answer with 4 of their own. Ed Tate will join us for the halftime show next. 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
5: Halftime in Hamilton. The Bombers trailing 13-4. That is a big deal on its own. It is a massive deal that Zach Claris did not participate in the later part. He took a pretty solid hit on a blitz by Reggie Stubblefield. He has
6: blindside
5: not,
6: shot.
5: Yeah, had not returned to the game. He jogged off under his own power. I've never seen him take his helmet off on the sideline. But Zach Claris was replaced by Taylor Elgersma, and at this moment, we don't know if he's coming back in the third quarter or fourth quarter. Derek Taylor, Doug Brown, Ed Tate with you. Massive that Zach Claris is not available to end that half.
28: Yeah, and it sounds like he's questionable to return, to be honest, from what we're hearing. So it's...
6: This is a situation we wanted to avoid.
28: It's what we talked about on the pregame show. Drew Brown is here but not dressed, and that's a question to be asked, right? And having said all that, I didn't think...
6: Opportunity for Elgersma, though, right?
28: And he's been okay. Yeah. The problem is the offense is, what, 4 first downs in the first half? Maybe more after a couple late ones there. But I think the defense, you know, they've been lit up a little bit, but...
6: They're competing.
28: Yeah, I said this was going to be a track meet. Well, Winnipeg's still on the starting blocks, right? If you're running a race here, their offense has been
6: miserable today.
28: Miserable. The first three plays were what? The interception, a sack, and a run for minus one. That, you know, and they take the ball. So about the only thing Winnipeg won in the first half was the coin toss, to be honest.
5: And they took the balls, to much to Doug Brown's delight. We talked about it in the pregame show because Zach Kolaris missed multiple games last season with different injuries, right? Head injury, a neck injury. His neck injury might never go away. I'm just guessing, but that's always got to be a concern. And Mike O'Shea chose not to have Drew Brown on the roster. You said, well, what happens if they get injured? Here's a rookie in Taylor Elgersma. And no one knows what's going to happen in a game, but it's why you traded for Drew Brown in the first place. So now, Doug, to me, especially confounding that Drew Brown is not on the roster and was not prepared to be on the roster by the practice and coaching staff.
6: Yeah, I mean, the rationale you were given is that they might have to shrink the playbook too much, right? With even though he's got a couple of years with Tommy Condell, and is Tommy changing his offense dramatically when he comes here? If anything, he's bringing the offense he was running and introducing it to Winnipeg, right? So you think Drew Brown would be immediately available to fit in. I'm intrigued right now because of how bad the offense was playing anyways. You know, I'm just like, hey, change is at least good. It's something different. It's something new. They weren't doing anything offensively with Zach in there. So, you know, let's see if Taylor can provide a different kind of energy and spark. And you know, it's hard to imagine them playing worse offensively in this second half. So the situation is what it is right now. And, you know, I hope Elgersma can make a case for him to move up the depth chart. This is the opportunity right here. It's just a situation where you get worried that he might get taken advantage of because he doesn't have the experience thus far in this game.
5: 81 yards of offense from the Bombers. And you mentioned shrinking the playbook. Run to Brady Oliveira, draw play, run play to Brady Oliveira, swing pass to Nick Dembski. Like, the playbook has shrunk with Elgersma. They're not, at this moment, they're certainly not running what Zach would be running in this spot.
28: I thought it was a bit, well, conservative is a conservative term on that, too. I look, the kid's got a gun. Let's let him see him throw it. You know, you made the changes to the offensive line to run the ball, but also for pass protection. Let him do what he wants to do. Let him air it out. What have you got to lose? Let the kid show his best skills. And I'm not sure that, you know, screen passes and throws behind the line of scrimmage are really showcasing what Taylor Elgersma's strengths are. But back to the Drew Brown thing, you hit it right off the top, DT. I'm not surprised he didn't dress based on the practice week, right? And so we should have seen connected the dots then, maybe. But so then why wasn't he practicing more during the practice week for these situations? Why did they fly him here? If he's not going to play.
5: And do you really think he's going to play? Mike O'Shea talked about, well, next week. You have one day of practice before next week.
28: Yep.
5: So is it, if it's realistic for him to play next week, wouldn't it have been realistic to get him ready for this week? There may be something going on behind the scenes that we don't know. But for now, it's Taylor's show. And, Doug, if this was the offense you're going to let him run, why would we talk about shrinking the playbook for the other guy? Like, you have to... You want to play a conservative and not make mistakes, but you're trailing to a team that scores 35 points a game. You have to let this offense cook and hand it to Brady Oliveira. Doesn't feel like the answer.
6: Yeah, you can't play it safe in there, right? You're losing this football game. You're down by nine, and it's a daunting proposition. Even if Drew Brown had been here for 2 months coming into this game, he's got to out gunsling Bo Levi now to the point of a nine-point deficit in the second half of the game. That's no easy task for a very experienced and capable quarterback, Drew Brown. Now it's, I mean, the initial plays, maybe they're just letting Elgersma get a feel for the game before they open things up for him. I don't think they're just going to protect him back there by keeping it safe and short and medium throws and quick stuff and pre-construed routes. I think they're letting him just get a little bit of a feel for the game, and then hopefully we'll see, because you can't full Levi's going to score more points in this game. You gotta think that was a disappointing half for him.
5: Yeah.
6: And he's going to get after it even more so in the second half, including probably the opening possession of this game. So you play it safe with Elgersma, and you're just going to be out of this game before the third quarter's over, so you are going to have to open it up.
5: We'll run down some of the numbers on the other side of this break. I will stress this forever. The Bombers are currently down 9 points. It's two scores. but they trail by two scores plus whatever Hamilton gets, because you're probably not shutting out the Ticats. So you could say you're within two scores, but it's two scores plus what's to come in the next 30 minutes. It is 8 minutes to go until the second half kickoff. We'll break set you. We got some praise to put around to the defense when we return after this news break. It's Princess Auto Blue Bomber Football on 680 CJOB.
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5: 4 minutes of the second half kickoff, still awaiting word on Zach Kolaris' condition and possibility that he might play here in the second half. Derek Taylor, Doug Brown, Ed Tate with you. The defense perhaps needs a little love. Hamilton, 200 yards of offense, only 13 points. Major Williams with two knockdowns and not dissuaded by that defensive pass interference penalty, staying aggressive.
6: Yeah, they say you have to have, you know, the ultimate amount of short-term memory because you got to be able to move on from a play. And, you know, he had a pass interference the play before. Am I seeing lightning, by the way, or what are the flashing lights going on here in the booth? Either way, Major Williams, full credit to him, bouncing back from that big, big penalty down near the goal line and breaking something up, keeping Hamilton from getting another major and extending their lead and just surrendering a 3 points. So we got DT looking down at the quarterback stable, and
5: Kolaris
6: what are we
5: at
6: seeing?
5: The five, he's at the 10. Zach's got his helmet on, jogging back onto the field at the 15-yard line. which Ed Tate unfortunately doesn't really tell us anything about what's to come here.
1: No, he had his helmet on after that hit from Stubblefield.
6: But he's not warming up, guys. So we're seeing the other quarterbacks warm up. It looks like Elgersma's doing what you would expect to see from a quarterback going back into the game. And Zach Collaros is doing what you would expect to see from a quarterback not playing in the second half, which is just walking to the sideline without any urgency.
5: All right. Ed Tate, thank you so much, brother. We look forward to reading your postgame coverage at BlueBombers.com. 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Hamilton will have the option when we return. The halftime show brought to you by CCAN. 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It's Princess Auto Blue Bomber football on 680 CJOB.
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5: About 30 seconds to the second half kickoff here. Bombers trailing the Ticats 13-4. Bombers will kick off to start the second half. Official word from the Blue Bombers, Zach Collaros will not return to this game with what's being called an upper body injury, Doug Brown. It'll be Taylor Elgersma or Bryce Perkins the rest of the way.
6: And, you know, as much as we talked about in the pregame show that we felt Drew Brown, you know, would be fully capable and confident at the helm of the offense in this game, if something like this was to transpire, you know, my thought right now is this is a heck of an opportunity for Elgersma. And, you know, he gets a chance to show where he belongs on this depth chart. You know, as young and inexperienced as he may be, this is a big, big opportunity for the kid.
5: Sergio Castillo's kickoff from the 30-yard line, right to left. It's Isaiah Wooden from his 11-yard line to 25. Runs into a pile, and Ethan Stewart grabbed him from behind and put him to the ground. So the Ticats will start around their own 25, first and 10. The second half opening kickoff is brought to you by Harvest Honda. Halftime numbers for the Ticats. Bo Levi Mitchell, 15 of 25 for 188 and one touchdown. Larry Roundtree, the running back, 4 carries for 11 yards. Keandre Smith, 5 catches for 76. Kenny Lawler, the receiving touchdown, as Bo threw a lot in that first half. A lot of plays that this Bomber defense has had to defend so far here.
6: Yeah, time of possession almost 2-1 in that first half.
5: Play action. Mitchell wants to go downtown left side right away to the 45, and it's incomplete. Major Williams in coverage on Carrick Wheatfall, and Williams wins another one.
6: Major Williams is just getting tested to the ninth degree here. One-on-one. He's on an island. He's out on the corner, and everyone is taking a shot at him, and Bo Levi is just putting the ball up there for his receivers to go work. And you know what? Major, he's had some issues. He's had some balls caught on him, but he is game. He is scrapping in this and relenting.
5: Second and 10, he's with Kenny Lawler. Mitchell wants Lawler on the outbreaking route.
6: He's got
5: cut
6: it
5: underneath by Reda Cramby at the 45, but that is a good 24 yards on second and 10. It looked like Williams was going to run one-on-one with Lawler, but Cramdy was always coming underneath. And
6: yeah, he was bracketed there, right? Yeah. He had underneath and over the top. And Lawler's just going to make catches. Like, you give him enough time and air under a football to the sideline, if the ball's tight enough to him, he's going to come down with that.
5: First and 10 for the 51. Lawler, as the play clock's still at 9, we have a pre-snap flag against the Ticats. Kenny Lawler really sold Williams on the post route and then broke out. Williams bit on the post and then was not able to get back to him on the out route because Kenny Lawler is pretty damn good at the game of football.
6: Penalty there.
5: Against the Ticats, it was Lawler dinged for offside. It'll be first and 15 for the Ticats from their own 46-yard line. In today's game, brought to you by Play Now, Manitoba's local, legal, and secure gambling site. Lawler, the fourth receiver to the right-hand side. He'll now motion to the left-hand side with Roundtree. Empty backfield. Four-man rush for the Bombers. Pressure from Jefferson and Reese. Checked down and caught at the 50-yard line. Michael Griffin with the tackle. But that one is pulled in by Isaiah Wooden for a gain of about 5.
6: Yeah, they maybe just get back to the original line of scrimmage on that play. So it's a nice job coming up, understanding that you're in a first and 15 situation. Now you're still in second and long. Important here. Tighten up the coverage, get some pressure here on Bo Levi. Force the ball out of his hands, get off the field.
5: Three-man front for the Bombers with David Reese, the defensive end, in coverage. Now he'll blitz off Mitchell's left-hand side, twists inside. Mitchell dumps it underneath, caught at the 55, down to the 50. Tony Jones and Reddick Cramdy in on the tackle. He needed the Bomber 49-yard line for a first down, and once again, the Bombers' defense allows a second and very long to be converted.
6: That's just unfortunate how easy that was. Do a good job to get in second and 10, and the pass underneath, everybody's playing 5 yards off. He's able to turn it upfield and get the required yardage to get a first down.
5: Yeah, at the Bomber 49-yard line, right hash mark with a tight end to the right-hand side. Feels like a run play for the Ticats, and they'll give it to Roundtree. Hole to the left. Oh,
6: nice
5: good
6: job.
5: Tackle by Tony Jones, or else Roundtree, and a flag down very late, just landing now.
6: After the play.
5: Yeah, Jones with a very important tackle, or else Roundtree was going to have a lot of space to work with. The very late flag coming in from the referee, Justin McInnes.
6: Tony Jones sliding all the way down Roundtree, but able to get a shoestring, just trip him up enough. Otherwise, he was gone. He was off to the races.
5: Justin McInnes appears to be listening to his earpiece and standing with one of his fellow officials. Mike O'Shea is a couple of steps onto the field talking to the side judge. You wonder if this is some sort of administrative penalty? As the Bombers bring on some defensive substitutions, what looks like maybe a second down package. Or a long package. In the meantime, we'll tell you that Doug Brown's color commentary is brought to you by the good folks at Namath Diamonds. Ready to help you celebrate your anniversary, head to Namath Diamonds in Southdale Square.
6: What a bizarre penalty. So late after the play. So far behind the play.
5: And trainers are running.
2: Unnecessary roughness. Hamilton, number 82. It'll be 15 yards from the end of the play. Second down.
5: That is called on Maxi Mang, the tight end, called for unnecessary roughness. I wonder if that was spotted by the replay center and called in here. But it'll be a 15-yard penalty and second and 25 for the Ticats as we hope to get a look at what the big tight end did.
6: Yeah, he's 6'5", 6'6", 263, I believe. And he must have gone down the field headhunting a little bit because that was a real late flag, and it was a handoff.
5: Second and 23 for the Ticats. Four-man rush for the Bombers. Look at the push by Willie. Shoves the right tackle into Bo, and they get the sack. Jake Ceresna with the sack, and Bo Levi Mitchell is grabbing his left ankle. Willie Jefferson caused everything to happen on that play. Ceresna finishes with his fourth sack of the season, but Bo Levi Mitchell is grabbing at his left ankle, and it does not look good.
6: And in a game where one starting quarterback has already gone down, that's very unfortunate to see Bo Levi Mitchell down on this play. Nothing.
5: Here we go on the replay, Doug.
6: Nothing untowards by what Jake Ceresna was able to do here. But Willie Jefferson gets an inside rush and absolutely flushes Bo Levi Mitchell off his spot.
5: Oh, I hope that's not what it looked like.
6: He just twists up his ankle, right?
5: So Willie walks the left tackle back into Bo's lap. Ceresna, watch him go down, and he rolls on Bo's left ankle. And, oh, no, that is what I think it is.
6: Looks like a high ankle sprain.
5: That's
6: what it looks like.
5: I think he's going, I don't want to say he's going off in an air cast, but I think that is bad for Bo Levi Mitchell. We're going to take a break, 11:38 to go in the third quarter. We'll have an update when we return. It's Princess Auto Blue Bomber Football on 680 CJOB.
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5: 11:38 left in the third quarter. Bombers down by 9. During the commercial break, the ambulance drove onto the field. Everything in this looks like it is a serious injury to Ticats quarterback Bo Levi Mitchell. Virtually the entire team is around him.
6: Field. Even the support staff.
5: Zach Kolaris is running onto the field. Willie Jefferson caused Bo to scramble out of the pocket. Jake Ceresna tracked him down. Completely illegal play by Jake Ceresna.
6: Yeah, nothing dirty about that at all. It wasn't even a punishing sack whatsoever. It was just him corralling him, but it was the weight of his body coming down on one of the legs of Bo Levi Mitchell. It happens in football. Your leg gets trapped underneath a player. You fall awkwardly, and the force of that. Obviously, Jake Ceresna, a much bigger player than Bo Levi Mitchell. He's trying to scramble out of there, make a miss. His leg gets caught up a bit, and it does not look good.
5: Yeah, everything from that looked like Bo Levi Mitchell suffered a broken leg. Yeah.
6: Well, you got the ambulance on the field now. You got the entire team out there. It's a catastrophic situation.
5: Which has many ramifications. But, I mean, the biggest one is, if this is bad, it's the end of Bo Levi Mitchell's season. A guy who has had a massive revival in the second half of 2024 and all of last season. He was the East most outstanding player. He was 8 touchdowns and 1 interception this season. He was 84% completion rate this season. A guy who, after quite a few years out in the cold in the CFL, revived things in his mid-30s and was one of the best players in the league. And potentially his season is done here on, just like the Jamal Peters injury in game one, a routine football play that happens, and sometimes we're reminded that things can just go bad when athletes collide with other athletes.
6: Yeah, unfortunately, you know, the older you get as a quarterback, you're back there and your body's just not in the same conditioning or state.
5: Let's see, they're lifting up. Sorry, Doug. They're lifting up the
6: stretcher out there?
5: The stretcher now. The paramedics have him on a stretcher. Bo's getting high fives from everybody. His left ankle is very clearly splinted, And there's an air cast. There's an air cast. What looks like around his left leg, and his left foot is splinted. Doug, you know, this is more your world than mine.
6: Yeah, they're just mobilizing his lower left leg.
5: Bo gives a wave to the crowd, the fist up and the thumbs up to the crowd. But his left leg is immobilized at the ankle, and he'll be loaded into the ambulance and taken care of. And it gets a standing ovation from the crowd here at Hamilton Stadium as we'll take another break with 11:38 to go in the third. The Bombers down 9, an awful moment in Hamilton. It's Princess Auto Blue Bomber Football on 680 CJOB.
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5: 38 to go in the third quarter. Ticats quarterback Bo Levi Mitchell has been loaded into the ambulance. It still sits astride the 25-yard line here as Mitchell's day is certainly done. They braced his left foot. They splinted it. It appeared he had some sort of support on the leg as well. Everything that looked like a broken left ankle for Bo Levi Mitchell on the Jake Ceresna sack as the ambulance turns and eases toward the exit here in Hamilton. You hear the applause for the crowd. And when you take out a quarterback who was completing 84% of his passes at an MOP level through three games, and you're forced to go to your backup, who is Trey Ford, a totally different style of quarterback, Doug. This game has changed in multiple ways off of that one play.
6: Yeah, dramatically. It's pretty crazy. You know, you enter this game, and here we are in the third quarter. Both starting quarterbacks are out. One of them, it looks catastrophically, and just off a routine sack play, as we mentioned, he was fleeing that pocket after the inside pressure of Willie Jefferson, and Jake Ceresna was able to come around and clean up and finish off that sack. But it's just the way that Bo Levi Mitchell went to the ground. It was so unfortunate, and the reason the ambulance was brought out onto the field, the entire Tiger Cat team was out there. But yeah, you're right, there's a completely new ball game now. You got Trey Ford, which is a dramatically different style QB than Bo Levi Mitchell, and then you have a very inexperienced but a lot of potential in quarterback for the Winnipeg Blue Bombers out there in Taylor Elgersma.
5: It's two Canadian quarterbacks going head-to-head. We absolutely did not expect that would be the case, but that is what we have, and it's two Ontario kids going head-to-head as well here in Hamilton. Ford, we saw him in the late stages of the first game. He came on, had a 22-yard run against the Bombers. He has not thrown a pass this season for his career, just under 9 yards per attempt. 29 touchdowns and 19 interceptions. What was most interesting to me about his Edmonton tenure was how much he magnified the run game, because he is such a massive running threat. Justin Rankin's yards per rush went up massively when it was Trey Ford in the game. And, I mean, this is Scott Milanovich has to call a whole different playbook, honestly, for Trey Ford. And a different stress on this Bombers defense.
6: Well, yeah, and so does Jordan Younger, right? Like, obviously, you have, it's not in the playbook to spy Bo Levi Mitchell in any way, shape, or form, but I would highly suggest you do that in a hurry right now when it comes to defending Trey Ford in this game. So he will extend plays and buy time and look to run. If his initial reads are not there, nobody gets out of that pocket quicker and looks to use his athletic ability and his footwork to move stuff around and threaten the defense on the ground. And Trey Ford is he's a fantastically athletic quarterback. Oh. So I really think they got to be talking Jordan Younger's defense. We have to dramatically shift to just keeping him contained and or spying him.
4: We've got some time here as they continue to clean up after this. Describe what you mean by spying a quarterback for folks who don't know.
6: For Trey Ford, you have to take your fastest linebacker, I would imagine, and just kind of shadow him. You get your pursuit angles because you're coming from depth, and you just want to make sure it's a big ask for your defensive end to keep a guy like Trey Ford contained in the pocket. So you want to have your speediest linebacker kind of shadow this quarterback, stay off of him, you know, give him that 4 to 5 yard cushion so you get those pursuit angles, but you want to make sure he doesn't break contain and just runs wild on your defense. You always want to have a spy player able to cut him off and or turn him back into the flow of the defense.
4: You probably don't see a lot of man coverage. You don't see a lot from the Bombers anyway, but man coverage, if you turn your back to him, he's going to take off and go, and then there can be massive gaps in it. And, I mean, Bo, just what he orchestrated from the pocket today and the throw he layered over Jalen Smith to Keandre Smith, Trey Ford is not going to do that. Like, Trey Ford is going to be one read, maybe two reads. So the passing game will be drastically different. The run game, he will absolutely punish you, right? If there are any missed tackles like there were in the first game, punished. Yeah. He can do so much in that.
6: They've been doing a great job against the run in this game, but now it's going to be in second down situations where it's a passing game. You're going to have to worry about the run as well. So it is you couldn't flip the script anymore. You couldn't turn this game upside down anymore by going from Bo Levi Mitchell to Trey Ford. They are at polar ends of the spectrum when it comes to quarterbacking style and play.
4: Absolutely. So as Scott Milanovic continues to talk to his two quarterbacks, Jake Dolagala, the former Bomber, and Trey Ford, the former Edmonton Elk, we continue a delay here in Hamilton after the injury to Ticats quarterback Bo Levi Mitchell.
6: Do you know what the explanation? I mean, obviously that was a very serious injury that happened on the field, but what is the rationale for this extended delay right now? You normally don't see this kind of a situation. As bad of an injury that was, I'm not quite certain as to why the delay of game persists.
4: He's been off the field. Bo's been off the field. The ambulance has been gone for 10 minutes, whatever the actual number is. You listening might have a better idea than we do, as we just kind of fill time here. The TV crew is delaying as well. They're just stalling for time, giving shots of the sidelines. Sergio Castillo is on talking to the officials. We've not seen the reason there would be any sort of weather delay, and if there was, the players wouldn't be on the field. So, I mean, you would have a quick call to find out, hey, where's the ball supposed to be spotted for third down coming up, third and 39, whatever it's going to be. It's not been so long a delay. Guys need a significant warm-up, right? It's not a two-hour rain delay. I can't explain the delay here. Hopefully, maybe if we think about it, Mike O'Shea will have an answer for us afterward. But it's a very serious injury to Bo Levi Mitchell. Turns the course of this game, turns the course of the Ticats season. And all I can think of is, one of the things I can think of is, man, if Hamilton loses Bo, they'd be looking to trade for a quarterback, and they might have been looking to trade for Drew Brown. I don't know if Ottawa would have done that trade, but they would have been looking for a quarterback on the open market. But the Bombers acquiring Drew Brown, potentially a minor effect on where the Ticats would go with the rest of their season. What are they going to do with Trey Ford, Jake Dolagala, and they'll have to bring one quarterback off the practice roster the rest of the way.
6: Guys are starting to warm up a little bit more. I'm not sure if the delay of that injury just threw everything out of whack in terms of commercial breaks and such. Is that potentially what's happening with TSN right now? They need to keep it back into sync.
5: The TV broadcast is up, just killing time like we are, right? Waiting for the game to return.
6: And we can see Drew Brown right now talking to Zach Claris on the sideline.
5: Thank you. I'm just getting a text now. Shout out to former Bisons coach Jeff Stead, who drops this note. The game is not allowed to continue without an ambulance on site.
6: Oh, they need a replacement because one of the ambulance left and they don't have another. Wow, in the vicinity.
5: So
6: I have actually never heard of that situation. Replacement.
5: So
6: Wow, in the vicinity.
5: So
6: I have actually never heard of that situation.

0: O'Mell reported, he remained in the ambulance on site. They eventually took him to hospital, but they waited on site. Stanley Bryant fainted in that game last year. He went out in the ambulance, but they took him to behind the scenes and waited there and, you know, tended to Stanley while he was there. Perhaps that's just waiting for the second ambulance to come. But thanks to Jeff Stead, I appreciate the text, my friend. That's awesome of you to drop that information on us as we await Bo. So from that, we infer that the ambulance with Bo Levi Mitchell has taken him to the hospital, and they have to wait for a second one to return.
1: Must be a busy night for ambulances in Hamilton.
0: Hammer.
1: I mean, it was parked right down here, right? We could, I believe.
0: Just to our left, yeah.
1: Yeah, so we'll have a visual as to when the backup. Do you think we should make a call on the air just to, you know?
0: If there are. One of my very first, Coach Stead may remember this, one of my early Manitoba Bisons games, I did Manitoba Bisons games from 2006 to 2014. There was an ambulance strike in Vancouver, and about 6 minutes into the game, unfortunately, a UBC Thunderbird player broke his leg, and we had to stall for 45 minutes.
1: Wow.
0: Me and Mike Howard on play-by-play and color, stalling on a six-minute long open football game. Like, okay, what are we going to say about this Bison game that we have not said before?
1: And it's quite possible, I will say this, knowing what we know about the CFL, that nobody has actually thought about, well, what happens if there's not another ambulance available?
0: Yeah, I kind of don't know.
1: It is very possible that nobody actually came up with a contingency plan for, oh, look, we got an ambulance.
0: We're back.
1: We got one. We're back. Here we go.
0: As Mitch McCarthy and the Ticats punt team comes onto the field on 3rd and 39 after the Jake Ceresna sack and the unnecessary roughness penalty. So to reset, 11:38 remains here in the third quarter. The Bombers trail 13-4. Jake Ceresna got his fourth sack of the season, putting the Ticats in 3rd and 39 at their own 32-yard line, with presumably Trey Ford taking over at quarterback for the Ticats against Taylor Elgrisma, who is in for the Bombers after Zach Kolaris' upper body injury. End over end kick. Vavil will come up to get it at the 33-yard line. To the right, to the 40. Good time for him to break one. 45, 50. He's into Hamilton territory. Breaks the tackle to the 40 and forced out just shy of the 30-yard line. Trey Vavil, eventually forced out of bounds by Danielle Bell, sets up the Bombers 1st and 10 from the Hamilton 31. A massive play when they needed it.
1: Yeah, nice piece of running there by Trey Vavil, trying to make things as easy as possible for his rookie quarterback coming into this game. But he's just sifting through the right side of that punt cover team. And, you know, whenever you think he's about to get caught, his blockers, first and foremost, did a great job opening stuff for him, but he is extremely elusive. That's an outstanding job by Vavil.
0: Tight end to the right on 1st and 10. Dembski will block in the left. A little jet sweep action to the 30 and the 25 and the 20. Here goes Pokey, 15, 10, 5. Pokey Wilson to the end zone for the touchdown. A little pop pass forward, and Pokey Wilson scrambles 31 yards to the end zone to make it a three-point game.
1: And he just outruns every single pursuit angle there. Looking at the replay, what an incredible feat of speed getting around the corner, watching Elgersma take the snap. And yeah, it's just a little shovel pass underneath Pokey Wilson, and he outlegs everybody into the end zone. First play after the delay, and the Bombers are right back in this football game.
0: Castillo, the footing is good there, and the convert is good as well. 10:41 remains in the third quarter. It's now Hamilton 13 and Winnipeg 11, thanks to Pokey Wilson's 31-yard catch and run. Honestly, the catch was about about 3 feet, and the run
1: the shovel pass
0: was the rest of it.
1: It's a speed sweep, but it was inside as opposed to behind them. And he just sifted his way through and showed some really impressive speed getting that edge and turning it back up the field.
0: And for Taylor Elgrisma, his first CFL touchdown pass.
1: Oh, wow. I mean, that's, yeah.
0: Hey,
1: that's a pitch, but I guess it counts as a forward pass, right?
0: So. If it was good enough in the Ottawa game last year to get Chris Strebler to 3 for 8 for 54, whatever that was, there were
1: It is a shovel pass.
0: Yeah.

0: right?
1: Well, yeah, there you go.
0: And it's essentially the same thing, right? The jet sweep, you hand it off to a guy. This one, you just throw it forward because you can't have a fumble in that scenario. It seems a little more efficient if the guy can handle it. And we're very clearly, Pokey Wilson can handle it. His second catch now for 39 yards and three plays that really turned the game. The injury to Bo, the great return by Trey Vavil, a 46-yard return, and the little pitch from Taylor Elgersma to Pokey Wilson for the touchdown. The Bombers are now down just two. The kickoff to Isaiah Wooden. He'll meet it at the 16-yard line. Cuts back left. Bang! And planted down at the 25-yard line. Jake Kelly again making a play on special teams.
1: The Bombers are certainly picking up some momentum here. I mean, this is incredible. A massive return by Volvo. First play is a little shovel pass on Ontario Wilson for the score. And then coming down the field and a big stick there on the coverage team. What can the defense do to top this off as they line up and face Trey Ford for the first time tonight? What, this game has been turned inside out and upside down.
0: Jake Kelly not far from his home in Markham, Ontario, making the play. Bob, a wide receiver screen to the right to the 30. Wheatfall to the 35-yard line. Wrestled down by Evan Holm and Kyrie Wilson and friends. But that is a quick almost 10 yards for the Ticats, it looks like.
1: And to be fair, I mean, Trey Ford is a very experienced quarterback in the CFL, nowhere near the same level of inexperience as Elgersma has for the Winnipeg Blue Bombers. So very capable of leading a productive offense.
0: 9-yard gain. Dolagala in for short yardage on second and one. He's got it left side and easily, and that will be a Ticats first down with 9:50 remaining here in the third quarter. Thank you to all the texters who hit us up. Don and Jeff and gang mentioning the ambulance thing. Kevin as well. We learn something every season in the Canadian Football League, and it makes a ton of sense that we had to wait for another ambulance to arrive after the first one took Bo Levi Mitchell away. All right, what does the defense have for Trey Ford? First and 10 now from the Hamilton 37-yard line. Three receivers to his left. They'll condense the formation. Looks like a run play. Ford will keep it. Pulls it down with pressure in his face, and he tries to plow forward. Met by four Bombers along the way. The pass Ford wanted was not there, and he did not have much room to run thanks to Serezna and Lawson and friends.
1: Yeah, I'm not sure. Is there RPO or zone 8 option? Either way, there is play action there. He's keeping it. Quarterback keeper rolling out. Yeah, this is RPO protocol he's going through, and they do an excellent job just rallying to Trey Ford as he tries to turn it up into the heart of the defense. There's just numbers there. Excellent job defending him.
0: Yeah, David Reese holding his edge there. Second and 9, Ford. Straight drop. Gunning it. Look, comeback and is incomplete. Whether his receiver fell, Keandre Smith is looking back at Ford like, what did you do there?
1: And Ford took a shot, too. They got to him. They got some pressure in on him. And, you know, Trey Ford not going to be as accurate with that football as Bo Levi Mitchell. So that's an adjustment for his receivers in this game. And they're having a little conversation as they head off to the sideline. You're supposed to zig when I was zagging, I guess. But either way, Bombers are going to get off the field and get the ball back.
0: McCarthy, side-spinning end-over-end kick, forces Vavil to run. It bounces, hits Vavil. He's standing on the sideline at 20, then takes a late hit. That will go unpenalized as we go to break. 8:07 remaining here in the third quarter. Bombers trailing by two. It's Prince Asado Blue Bomber Football on 680 CJOB.
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0: 8:07 to go in the third quarter. Bombers trailing 13-11. 51-yard punt from Mitch McCarthy. Pin Trey Bobble to the sidelines. No return, so a nice flip of the field from McCarthy. And we hope the Bombers will get in the red zone here. All the red zone trips are brought to you by Windeck. More than just deck builders. Do it once. Do it right. Windeck.ca. Five receiver set for the Bombers. Fake the handoff. Throw it in the flat. It's caught by Tim White, who is then caught immediately at the 20-yard line and put to the ground by Destin Talbert.
1: Still saying really safe with Elgersmaz. He has a little play action there. Fakes the handoff. Rolls out to the right. Just a simple, easy toss into the flat to White, and White unable to escape the clutches of his first tackler on scene. But they're going to have to open things up here. Second and long situation. Elgersma is going to have to throw this ball downfield if they don't want to be punting.
0: Second and 10. Again for their own 22. Elgersma in the flat for Oliveira, who it hit Oliveira in the face, it looked like. He did not react as if he thought the ball was coming to him. It bonked off his body and fell incomplete. I need to see that one again because I don't 100% understand what we saw, but it's third down for the Bombers.
1: Yeah, another check down there for Elgersma in a second and long situation. And Zach Claris, a little picture of him and Drew Brown kind of grimacing. That was not a good, well-executed play by the Bomber offense. Pretty ugly.
0: Jamison Sheehan, the line driving punt. He'll keep it away from Wooden. It bounces and kicks up to Wooden, who then tracks it down, trying to draw no yards at the 34-yard line. He will not get to the 40-yard line on the return, thanks to Michael Ayers down in coverage with 6:37 remaining here in the third quarter, and the Bombers trailing by two. Today's game brought to you by Play Now, Manitoba's local legal and secure gambling site.
1: There was one takeaway from Elgersma in the preseason. It was the fact that, you know, he could be careless with the football when he was putting it down the field, right? We saw that in the first game. He cleaned that up a lot in the second preseason game, but it certainly appears like they're guarding against that with how conservative they are. Everything is just a check down or into the flat or a running play for Elgersma so far in terms of the playbook they've offered to him.
0: Fullback to the left, Ford. Little end around for the Ticats. The 35, blockers in front, 40, 45. Brought to the ground by Evan Holm and Michael Fletcher. It's Carrick Wheatfall on a little end around, sweep, whatever you want to call it. He's up to the Ticat 49-yard line. Gain of 9.
1: Yeah, very different playbooks for both football teams we're seeing right now. So that was a little bit of misdirection with the speed sweep to Wheatfall. A pretty good job there on first down productivity. Man. Turns it back up into the heart of that defense and gets 9 solid yards.
0: As Jake Dolagala comes on for short yardage, see how far Fletcher ran to make that tackle. Dolagala has it easy. Fletcher was on the front side of the play trying to, you know, contain Trey Ford. Chased it all the way down to the backside, 10 yards downfield. Props to Michael Fletcher, the first-year defensive lineman out of Appalachian State.
1: High effort play for sure.
0: Easy conversion for Jake Dolagala, who's only missed once in short yardage this season, has the Ticats at their own 52-yard line, first and 10. Play clock whistled in, tight end to the right-hand side for the Ticats. Two receivers to each side for Ford. Now they'll motion Wheatfall to the left-hand side, and they'll run it right side, round
1: nice
0: three.
1: Job.
0: Not much room to go. He might have touched midfield, but there was not a big hole for him to work with.
1: The left side of that defensive line just stacked up the offensive lineman, and he just ran into their backsides there. So absolutely no hole to get through. They reestablished the line of scrimmage and popped right into him. Look at that. Nice job. There's three Bombers getting in on Roundtree as he tests that right side, and there's nothing there for him.
0: Tony Jones credited with a tackle, Willie Jefferson in there as well. And it will be second and seven for the Ticats, just at midfield. All sorts of motion, puts two receivers to Ford's left. In the flat, it is caught. Reddick crammed. He missed the tackle on Smith. Regroups. Smith gets down to the Bombers' 51-yard line. That'll be 3 yards short. And I presume the decision will be for the Ticats to punt this ball away.
1: You could hear them yell it out right there. So as dramatically as the play calling has changed for the Bombers in terms of how conservative they've gotten, what a difference in terms of the nature of what the Hamilton Tiger Cats are calling for Trey Ford as well. So keeping it very conservative with him, even though he's vastly more experienced throwing the ball down the field.
0: If you had the under, this might be your night. With 3:45 remaining here in the third quarter and 24 total points on the board. McCarthy gets off the punt, an end-over-end kick. Vavil standing on his five, makes the catch. Pinned to the sidelines, cuts back to the right, 10. That's a good tackle downfield by the Ticats. And there is Owen Hubert, the former Bomber eighth-round pick, once again making the play on special teams. And the Ticats are moving the Bombers farther back into their own end with 3:27 remaining in the third. We will take a break. It's Princess Auto Blue Bomber football on 680 CJOB.
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0: 3:27 remaining in the third quarter. Bombers trailing 13-11. They'll start this drive deep in their own end at the 12-yard line. Mentioned the former Bomber, Owen Hubert, making the tackle. By my count, 11 former Bombers on the Ticats roster today. Hubert and Miles Fox on defense. Mark Leggio, the kicker, obviously. Then an offense, Liam Dobson, Chris Kolinkowski, Carrick Wheatfall, Kenny Lawler, Myron Mitchell, the quarterback Jake Dolagala, and Johnny Augustine, the running back, make 11.
1: Double four. Tight here, Derek.
0: Yeah, from their own 12, and they'll do a little jet sweep again. This to Tim White, tries to break outside, cuts back, and he's in trouble, and he's down just across the 15-yard line. Some second and third effort got him across the 15 as another very, very short pass from Taylor Algrisma.
1: Yeah, I mean, you're the defensive coordinator for the Hamilton Tiger Cats. You're like, okay, it was important to stop Brady Oliveira when Zach Claris is in the game. Now it's 10 times even more important to stop Brady Oliveira now that Taylor Algrisma is in the game, because they know that the play calling by the offensive coordinator, Tommy Condell, is going to be a lot more conservative, but they want a chance to get into this game. He's going to have to let it rip at some point.
0: Second and six, they ran a draw play with Oliveira on a similar down with Algrisma in the game. He scrambles out to his right, checks it down, and
1: first
0: then
1: down.
0: Laying down is that Tommy Neild right at the sticks making the catch. Pardon me, Gavin Cobb, 82, not 83. He laid down before contact right at the stick at the 22-yard line, and this will be at the least very, very close, within a ball length of a Bomber's first down.
1: Yeah, Algrisma takes the snap here and drifts to his right. He's looking right. decides to buy himself a little more time and just flips it out there. Tommy Neal, then they should be, yeah, they got the first down.
0: All the Bomber first downs are for Gate West Coin, Winnipeg's most trusted source for gold and silver bullion. 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First and 10 from the 22-yard line. Elgersma, empty backfield, wide receiver screen, very low to Dembski. They're going to say one hop, the wide receiver screen to Dembski, and it's incomplete.
1: And Hamilton's just jumping everything underneath now. You can see how aggressive they're getting towards the line of scrimmage with their coverage. They know that these guys, they know the Bombers are going to get the ball out of there in a hurry. And that's a one-hopper right there to Dembski. So incomplete, second and 10. Elgersma has a cannon on him. Whether they will let him showcase or not remains to be seen.
0: Well, second and 10, will they try for the first down? Will they try to just get some yards? Here comes a blitz, and they drop two of them. Five-man pressure out wide to Cobb at the 25. Can he make a move? Dancing around, three Ticats are there at the 30-yard line. That should be a pickup of 7+, but it'll leave the Bombers in third and punting range, let's say, because it's 2 or 3 to go.
1: Yeah, they certainly changed the look of what Elgersma was seeing. So they had a lot up on the line of scrimmage. They dropped some, they rushed some. He didn't know where it was coming from. He kind of threw that. It was a chuck and duck by Elgersma there. He made a completion, but not enough for the first down.
0: Jamison Sheehan punting on a third and long two with 30 seconds to go. Wooden from his 25-yard line. Pardon me, it's Myron Mitchell now from the 25-yard line. He gets forward to the 35-yard line before he's brought down by the long snapper, Ian LaRue. And the Ticats will have a lot of field to drive with 20 seconds remaining here in the third quarter. The Bombers trailing 13-11.
1: And Trey Ford does not look very comfortable in this offense. At least he hasn't the first two opportunities he's been at the helm. So that's the one thing the Bombers have going for them right now, as Taylor Elgersma gets used to being at the helm and executing their offense. Trey Ford looks pretty rusty out there right now as well.
0: Four-man rush. Ford looking deep for Kenny Lawler on Major Williams. Flagged down for pass interference as Lawler got hung up around the Bombers' 45-yard line in what does not feel like good news.
2: Pass interference, Winnipeg, number 24. It'll be first down at the spot on foul.
0: For the Winnipeg Blue Bombers, and that's, yes, pass interference. The second one Major Williams has taken.
1: It was a double move, kind of a hitch and go. Kenny Lawler stops. And just biting on that by Williams. He then interferes with Kenny Lawler as he turns it back up on the field.
0: It's about a 35-yard penalty, or 25-yard penalty, pardon me. First and 10 blitz coming, so swings it out wide to Roundtree. Bounces off the first tackler. And yes, they hold Roundtree to a reception for -1 thanks to some good pursuit from the Bombers.
1: Yeah, I mean, the Bombers, just like Hamilton, how they're playing things real tight. We got a break coming up here, but so are the Bombers, understanding it's going to be close to the line of scrimmage.
0: All right, it'll be second down, Ticats. When we return, three quarters in the books. Bombers trailing by 2. It's Princess Auto, Blue Bomber Football on 680 CJOB.
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0: 15 minutes to go here in Hamilton. Locked doors cannot deter us from getting through.
1: I've never heard anybody lock on the door to the broadcast booth so loud. I was like, my goodness.
0: You guys didn't hear the first two knocks, so I feel I really had to go for it. Bombers trailing by two in a game that's had so many dramatic turns. Both teams have lost their starting quarterback. Both offenses looking drastically different since losing their starting quarterback. And the Bombers defense in a good position to get off the field here. The Ticats second and 11 from the Bombers 51-yard line. Probably out of Mark Leggio's field goal range at the moment.
1: And this is just about, you know, in my mind, keeping Trey Ford in the pocket here is paramount on this second and 11 situation.
0: Defensive end split very wide in this pseudo four-man front.
1: Oh, they're spying
0: Ford
1: too.
0: Going smart. Deep down the middle of the field for Lawler at the goal line. And he's got it for the touchdown. The Bombers defensive backs are swearing it was incomplete. But for the moment, it's a Hamilton Tiger Cats touchdown.
1: And the Bombers had a spy on Trey Ford. They did not anticipate him going for a home run shot to Kenny Lawler down the field. We're going to see the replay now. No play action, empty backfield. He knows exactly where he's going with this football. And does it, I mean, it looks like from the backside.
0: Oh, I see what they're complaining about. This will be a great look.
1: Oh, yeah.
0: That's incomplete.
1: That's not a touchdown. That's great news.
0: All scoring plays and potential scoring plays are reviewed. Lawler's going to his bottom to make the catch. He has the ball in his hands, but as he goes to the ground, it very clearly hits the ground, not in his control. So this touchdown should not stand.
1: Yeah, there's no chance.
2: After automatic review by the replay center, the ruling on the field has been overturned to an incomplete pass.
0: That's a good call by the officials in the automatic review. So that on second and 11 ruled incomplete, intended for Lawler. It'll be third down, Ticats, and it would be a 59-yard field goal attempt, so I have every reason to believe that they are going to punt this one. We're in the broadcast booth, which is brought to you by Reliable Heating and Air Conditioning. Stay cool and save big this summer with a new clearance-priced air conditioner today.
1: When Kenny Lawler gets behind the covers, that's just a missed shot by Trey Ford. He underthrows that football. Kenny Lawler's waiting for that and has to go down to try and salvage it as the defender catches up, comes over the top. So if he had enough heat on that football, that's a major for sure. So the Bombers avoid disaster due to an underthrown football by Trey Ford.
0: Yeah, had he thrown it earlier, if he had a little bigger arm, that was a touchdown for Kenny Lawler. Instead, it's a punt for Mitch McCarthy. End-over-end kick that will force Bobble to run to his 11-yard line on the right sidelines. Made a man miss at the 15. He's out at the 20 and then wrestled down out of bounds at the 22-yard line with 14:22 to go in the fourth quarter. The Bombers down two in today's game. Brought to you by Play Now. Bet on blue. Enjoy responsibly. Can I interest you in a 14-13 final score, Doug Brown? Because that's kind of what this feels like.
1: Yeah, they could, drive half the field, get in a range for Castillo. That might be all it takes here in the final stanza of this game.
0: Which, his range will be interesting, right? Because he slipped on the midfield paint, the painted H on midfield.
1: Yeah.
0: So would that affect how long they attempt a field goal from at some point in this game? Everything feels like we're not getting much more scoring the rest of the way. Double tight ends for the Bombers on first down. They give it to Oliveira. Cuts back. Nice cutback at the 25 and the 27-yard line. Looked like he just slammed on the brakes, Doug.
1: Yeah, he had everybody run by him. So inside zone for Brady Oliveira, and he cuts it back. As you said, hits the brakes. Over pursuit there. Able to get into the teeth of that defense. Watch him here. Trying the left. Double foot jump cut back to the right. Good productivity halfway to the sticks on first down. Puts Taylor in a pretty good situation here.
0: Taylor, whose average depth of target, I will say, is about minus 2 yards downfield.
1: Oh, yeah. Can he do anything outside of the flat, please?
0: Yeah, they're really not letting him do much so far. Second and five. They'll give it to Brady again. Spins off a tackle. 30. Brady's got the first down to the 35. He lays one on one of the Ticats' defensive backs. But second and five, generally a passing down in the CFL.
1: Not in this situation.
0: It's the second time they've run on second and five with Elgersma in the game.
1: And you think Hamilton would be expecting that, but it looks like they got caught off guard. Brady, a nice little piece of hard-nosed running there, picks up the first down.
0: At the Bombers' 34-yard line as we continue here in the fourth quarter. Daniels is the fullback to the right. Tight end is in there as well. Play action. Elgersma wants his one. A little crosser behind White, who makes the catch. Makes the man miss at the 40. Look at
5: him. Caught it. Nice job.
0: To the 45-yard line. 173 pounds of Tim White powers through three tacklers and has that Blue Bombers first down.
1: You're exactly right. He caught that a good 3 to 4 yards short of the first down marker. It's not often we see Tim White put his head down and use some physicality to turn up field. This is exactly what he does here.
0: He made Wynton McManus miss after a one-handed catch behind him. That's a heck of a play by Tim White to keep this drive going. Just shy of their own 45-yard line. Michael Chris Ike in the backfield. Oliveira will join him there. Elgersma on a roll to the right, little flat pattern. It's Michael Chris Ike's first catch of the season. Tackled by... It's Samari Walton, not Quavian White, at the 49-yard line. So there is four plus for Michael Chris Ike.
1: Yeah, it's like they took out all the pages of vertical passes from the playbook and shredded them, because it is all on the perimeter. Everything we're throwing right now is either a crossing route, it's a speed sweep, or it's horizontal.
0: Which their reasoning partly for not having Drew Brown on the roster is, how much of the playbook would you have to get rid of?
1: That's exactly what's happened.
0: Exactly. Second and six for the Bombers. Elgersma has a pocket, checks it down to Dembski. Made a man miss. 50. Stepped out of bounds. He was approaching the 55. They'll say he stepped out of bounds at the 51-yard line. That'll leave him well short, and it'll be third and four for the Bombers. Again, that was another pass behind the line of scrimmage.
1: Yeah. That's incredible. They will not let this kid throw the ball down the field. And they are well short of the first down, so they're going to punt it away. I don't know what is the hesitation with having Elgersma throw a vertical pass down the field. It's disappointing to see how
0: conservative and tight they're being as Jamison Sheehan is punt down to the 12-yard line. And here come the Ticats. Oh, big stick on the sideline. Tanner Cadwalader throwing himself at Isaiah Wooden. A good impact that Wooden stood up through. We're going to talk about all the changes and all the offense on the other side of this break. 10:32 to go in the fourth quarter. Bombers trailing 13-11. It's Princess Auto Blue Bomber Football on 680 CJOB.
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0: 10:32 to go in the fourth quarter. Bombers down two. Jamison Sheehan with a 47-yard punt. Isaiah Wooden, a 16-yard return, sets up the Ticats at their own 28-yard line. Remind me about when the offense is back on the field. Remind me about the verticals they're not allowing Taylor Elgersma to throw, because his NFL preseason action showed something different. Bombers jump offside. Both Willie Jefferson and Tony Jones jump offside. Fingers crossed that Hamilton made them come offside, but this does not look great here. Today's game brought to you by your Manitoba Ford dealers. They were not responsible
2: offside,
0: for that penalty.
2: Winnipeg, number five. It's a five-yard penalty, and it's going to remain first down.
0: They get Willie for the offside, so it'll be first and five for the Ticats with a quarterback who can run and can impact the run game. That's a real plus for the Ticats here. Instead, they go with a six-receiver set. Wow. On first and five. They fake starting the play. Ford will bark out some words, and they'll reset with 10 on the play clock. Four-man rush. Quarterback draw to the left-hand side. Flag down in the area of holding. They fake the wide receiver screen to the right. Ford ran the draw to the left, but this will be a holding call against the Ticats.
1: That's a nice job of the defensive line playing off of each other. So they get initial upfield pressure. They know Ford's going to take off on that design QB draw. And you rush quarterback high, and then you drop back.
2: Hamilton, number 59. It's a 10-yard penalty. We'll replay first down.
0: Quinton Barrow, the right tackle, called for the hold.
1: First down repeated.
0: Oh, Barrow just laid a hand on Willie Jefferson coming in on his inside, I guess is what they're calling. It didn't look like much as Tony Jones made the play. The penalty sets the Ticats to first and 15 now from their own 23-yard line. Jalen Smith and Kyrie Wilson, linebackers in the box as well. Ford standing in the pocket, scrambles out to his right. Jefferson in pursuit. Ford well behind the line of scrimmage, stops, cuts back to the left, made a man miss. Ford at the 15 now, just throws it and incomplete at the 20-yard line, just tried to dump it off to Larry Roundtree. And not a particularly careful pass falls incomplete.
1: Yeah, that was a massive scramble drill there by Trey Ford. Bombers do a very nice job not allowing him to get that edge and be able to turn that upfield. They kept turning him back inside until, in desperation, he tried to dump it off, check it down into the flat, and just falls incomplete. So he is running. He ran about 45 yards on that play. And try to throw a two-yard pass that falls incomplete.
0: Second and 15 now for the Ticats. Three-man front for the Bombers. Jones will pick his spot to join in the rush.
1: Yeah, he's spying.
0: Yeah,
1: look at Jones there. Yeah.
0: Then Dietrich Nichols has his hand to the 30, and it's incomplete.
1: That was a pick six.
0: You saw it coming. Dietrich Nichols ducking in front of the receiver who was hooking up at the 35.
1: What a missed opportunity.
0: Evan Holm dropped an interception in the end zone earlier. Dietrich Nichols had a pick six.
1: Oh, he read that like a book.
0: And
1: just
0: it's third
1: broke
0: down.
1: On that route. Came underneath it perfectly.
0: Yeah.
1: There was no one stopping him into the end zone, and he just can't hold on.
0: Almost took it away. Jake Dolagala in throwing that ball incomplete. He came on for second down and forced to punt it away. Vavil back to his own 28-yard line on the right numbers. He wants to go left 40. It'll be up to the 42-yard line. And that is where the Bombers drive will begin. With 8:34 remaining in the fourth quarter, Bombers trailing 13-11. It's Princess Auto Blue Bomber Football on 680 CJOB.
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0: 8:34 to go here in Hamilton. 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Zach Kolaris' injury, wrinkle in the game. Bo Levi Mitchell's injury, wrinkle in the game. Ticats taking Trey Ford out on second down and having Jake Dolagala throw a pass, wrinkle in this football game. Ford is sitting on the bench with his helmet in his hand. We'll see what that means for Hamilton going forward. But the Bombers need to find some points. Hook route at the 50 through Tim White's hands and incomplete as Elgersma throws a little 8-yard pass, but it hits the ground.
1: A little too much heat on such a short pass there, I think. He throws a bullet train into White, and it's real low as well. White's not able to hold on to that, but are we finally going to see a vertical pass here?
0: Elgersma couldn't hear the play call. They had to run a receiver on with the play call. He kept signaling, I can't hear. So they run on Gavin Cobb, Tommy Neal, then Nick Dembski, the receivers to the left on second and 10. Just under 8 to go. Ticats will rush 4. Elgersma rips this one down the sideline for Pokey Wilson. Feet contact and flag down in the area of pass interference. Will it be a spot foul or will it be incidental contact that leads to a 10-yard penalty?
2: Pass interference, Hamilton, number 2. It'll be first down at the spot of the foul.
0: Jamal Peters called for pass interference. It's a spot foul and turns out to be a big play for the Winnipeg Blue Bombers.
1: And the good news is they let Elgersma rip that down the field. So who knows, without the interference, that might have been spot on. But either way, it's the first vertical pass we've seen from Taylor.
2: Pass interference against Hamilton, number 2. It'll be a 10-yard penalty and an automatic first down.
0: So they're saying it was incidental pass interference or accidental pass interference and a 10-yard penalty. And if Scott Milanovic wanted to challenge this, he burned up his challenge 42 game minutes ago on a 2nd-and-3 play. So this one will stand.
1: Well, the good news is the Bombers are getting closer and closer into field goal range here.
0: Yep.
1: And the way this game has become offensively muted, who knows how many more points you might need to pull one out.
0: Feels like a run play for Oliveira on 1st-and-10. Elgersma pulls it. He has Neal on the corner route. He lofts it up for Tim White and incomplete. And it'll be 2nd down. Neal was going to come open on the corner route, but maybe Elgersma could not get it there. And it'll be 2nd-and-10. They're at their own 52, which would be a 66-yard field goal, so too much. But if you get some yards here, they've really shown they're willing to let Sergio Castillo kick long field goals in his career. 7:05 remaining, clock running. What does Tommy Condell have for 2nd-and-10 with his rookie quarterback in the lineup? 3 receivers to Elgersma's left. Ticats have 4 in the line of scrimmage. They rush 4. Elgersma scrambles out to his left. He's going to get sacked at his own 41-yard line. Could not pull the trigger and didn't get to his check down, and it's a sack, and Jamison Sheehan will come on to punt.
1: He's rolling away from the pocket as soon as he takes this. He's not comfortable with what he's seeing down the field, not pulling the trigger, and just a situation where you don't want to take a sack, and he loses yards, and they're going to be forced into yet another punting situation. Yeah, he pats that ball, so he goes up and brings the football back down because he didn't like what he saw on the left side.
0: Jamison Sheehan pulling the punt to the left. It goes out of bounds, and here comes the flag for illegal punt out of bounds. The Ticats will have very good field position when we return. 6:08 to go in the fourth quarter. Bombers trailing 13-11 as the offenses have ground to a halt here in the Hammer. It's Princess Auto Blue Bomber Football on 680 CJOB.
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0: 6:08 to go in the fourth quarter. Bombers trailing by two. Since Taylor Elgrisma's touchdown pass, I put pass in quotation
1: shovel
0: marks.
1: Pass.
0: Yeah. There's been 75 yards of offense.
1: Total. For both sides
0: since then.
1: Oh, boy.
0: Probably more penalty yards. It's Dola Gallant, quarterback. Fakes it, and Mel Lounge breaks it to 45. Almost to the 50-yard line. Dola Gallo with a couple of fakes and hands it to Elgrisma, to Roundtree for a pretty conventional run that he does very good things with.
1: So Trey Ford has already been benched, is that correct?
0: He scrambled around, threw that one incomplete. Dola Gallo came in after that, and now it's Jake Dola Gallo time. So whether it's an injury or it's we're moving on to our number three quarterback, the former Bomber, Jake Dola Gallo. They at least got the Larry Roundtree rush from the 36 to the 53 is 17 yards. It'll be a Ticat first down with the clock running. Dola Gallic gives it to Roundtree again, cuts back through the first level and the second level, and it's back-to-back first downs for Larry Roundtree, now to the Bombers' 45-yard line.
1: Not a good time to get porous against the run. The Bombers giving up successive big plays on the ground now, and there's an injury down on the field. Some guys are slow to get up. Everybody looks no worse for the wear, though.
0: Yeah, one of the Tiger Cats got up with the football. Was there perhaps a fumble at the end of that play? That things were piled up. Oh, there was. Roundtree, in fact, did fumble that when Jake Kelly coming in to lay his head on the ball? Yeah, Jake Kelly forcing the fumble. The Ticats were able to get back on it at the 45-yard line. First and 10 with under 4.5 to go. Dola Gallo's going to let the play clock glow. It's at 9-8. Snaps it. Roundtree out to the left. Turned back inside by Michael Griffin into a host of Blue Bombers, including Kelly and Tony Jones.
1: That's a nice job. They set the edge there. Really good job on the right side. The Bomber defensive line and linebackers coming downhill. That's Roundtree running into a pile again. Oh, that's great gap integrity there by the Winnipeg Blue Bombers.
0: And this is an interesting spot for the Ticats. They're at the Bomber 45. From here, it would be a 53-yard. As Trey Ford is back in the game now, it would be a 53-yard field goal, which is Leggio's longest attempt and make this season. Ford, four-man rush in the pocket. Guns the in-break. Right to Major Williams for the interception at the 25, 30, 35. 35, 40. His receiver broke out to the left.
1: And he threw it inside.
0: As if he expected the guy to hook up. And there was Major Williams for a critical interception in a two-point football game. What a play for the Bombers. What a stroke of luck.
1: Trey Ford's looking like the most inexperienced quarterback on the football field. What a catastrophic mistake by him, anticipating inside release, and his receiver breaks out to the sideline.
0: Lawler just running the out and did not expect that with Trey Ford. Williams had to go to his knees to kind of make the basket catch as it hit him in the numbers. Bombers take over at their own 41 with 3:14 remaining here in the fourth quarter. Playcock already at 4-3-2-1, and Elgersma, I think the Bombers called a timeout to avoid a potential penalty, but Elgersma did get the snap off in time.
2: Winnipeg.
0: So the Bombers call a timeout with 3:03 remaining. So they'll get this playoff. They'll get the timeout at the 3-minute warning and have one timeout for the other side of this break as well. Can Taylor Elgersma, in his first CFL action in his home province, get the Bombers into field goal range? Can he score a touchdown to take the lead and potentially help the Bombers get to 2-2 on the season?
1: All they need is about 25 yards of offense on this drive. Give themselves a real good chance.
0: Yeah, they're at their own 41. Daniels, the tight end, to the right-hand side. Two receivers to each side. Neal will help out blocking. Play action for Elgersma. He wants to stroke it downfield. He's going to scramble 40, and he's forward to maybe the 44-yard line. They wanted something deep down to Nick Dembski on the left-hand side. Elgersma has to scramble for 3 as we hit the 3-minute warning. 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Visit them at 953 St. James Street. 2:59, they'll say, remaining here in Hamilton. Bombers trail by 2. It's Prince Asado, Blue Bomber Football on 680 CJOB.
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0: 2:59 remaining here in Hamilton. Bombers trailing 13-11. Taylor Elgersma at the controls in his first ever CFL game. Scrambled for 3 yards to put the Bombers in 2nd and 7. They're at their own 44-yard line. They need to find some points. 5 Ticats on the line of scrimmage. A 6th one will come. Elgersma looking left, throwing the option. It's to Gavin Cobb at the 50-yard line. Needs the 51 for a first down.
1: I think they're going to spot him up pretty close.
0: Yeah, and
1: yeah,
0: this,
1: wow.
0: As Bryce Perkins comes onto the field.
1: Forward progress, outstanding. See, I wasn't sure he had possession of the football there. I thought he was double clutching it as he's coming back to it. So they give him forward progress real close to the sticks. That's outstanding. Very, very helpful. It's going to come down to the wire potentially here for the Winnipeg Blue Bombers offensively.
0: 3rd and 1. Bryce Perkins has not missed in short yardage. They go quickly. Flag down. Perhaps they caught the Hamilton offside would be the Bombers' hope. Elgersma, they signal he did have the first, pardon me, Perkins, they signal did have the first down on the sneak. But if it's 5 yards on a penalty, they'll take that as a little extra. The Bombers really went quicker than Hamilton was anticipating as four receivers were still in motion.
1: They didn't seem set at all. We're ready for that. We're still waiting for the call.
2: There are two fouls on the previous play. We have offside, Hamilton. That penalty is declined. Too many players, Hamilton. 10-yard penalty, first down, Winnipeg.
0: What a heads-up play from the Bombers, I think.
1: That's why they sped it up. They understood what was happening on the field, that Hamilton had the numbers issue, and they snapped it right away. They were unable to get that 13th player off the field in time. And look at this instant field position.
0: At the Ticats 50. The Strebler to Wheatfall touchdown in the game in Hamilton last year. They saw 13 guys on the field. No one covered Wheatfall. Wheatfall walked into the end zone. 50-yard line. Draw play for Oliveira. Look at this open hole. 45. Cutback. 40. Hold on to the ball, Brady. Across the Hamilton 40 with 2:36 remaining. It's a Bombers first down. Remember, at this point of the game, 20-second clocks. How much time can the Bombers milk before a scoring attempt?
1: Yeah, you absolutely want to go on the ground. Two more snaps minimum. Try to get a first down here. You got to ground and pound. Eat this clock as much as you can. Limit the opportunity. Well within field goal range already. But you don't want to give Hamilton opportunity with what remains on the clock.
0: From the Ticats 39, Ticats have to be anticipating run, and I don't know if the Bombers care. They give it to Oliveira anyway. Look at the hole, 35, down to the 32-yard line. Brady Oliveira with some help from the big guys up front with another good gain on first down.
1: Yeah, it's outstanding when you can get that kind of production on first down when they know you are going to keep it on the ground. You know, when they know you're going to try and wind down that clock.
0: Gorgeous.
1: It's even more impressive they're able to execute.
0: Second and three, they bring on Bryce Perkins for short yardage.
1: Yeah, gorgeous. They got two cracks at it, right?
0: Gorgeous. They're saying,
1: love it.
0: They're saying second and four here in the stadium, which this would be Perkins, must be his first snap on second and four. But he is going to go into a short yardage package. He cracked one for 20 against the Elks. Perkins flagged down because that play started awkwardly early on the left side of the center.
1: Kind of looked like procedure.
2: Procedure,
0: yep.
2: Winnipeg, number 66. It's 5 yard penalty, and it remains second down.
1: Well, that changes everything now.
0: Yeah, left tackle Stanley Bryant is to the left side of the center. It'll put the Bombers in second and nine now and bring Elgersma back on the field with 1:58 remaining. Bombers trailing by two, as you said. A Sergio Castillo field goal would give them the lead, and they are far enough away from the H at midfield that he slipped on earlier. That paint, I think, cost him on an earlier attempt. They're far away from that right now. Still double tight ends. It's Daniels to one side, and it's Ellie to the other, I believe. Pardon me, one tight end, four receivers on second and nine. Give it to Oliveira. The hole, the 35, carrying it forward to the 30. Brady Oliveira just
1: first
0: shy
1: down
0: of the 25-yard line. And when the Bombers need it the most, their run offense is giving it to them.
1: Brady just getting it in gear, off to the left side, and trucking over Tiger Cats on his way to picking up the first down. Look at him sift through this pile. Incredible, forceful running as the clock winds down in the fourth.
0: Yeah, with 1:53 remaining. I hate to keep going back to Scott Milanovic's challenge in the first quarter, but he would have a timeout. He would have had a timeout earlier in the game. Well, he would have a timeout now because he does not have any, as best I know. Double tight end Bombers from the Ticat 27. Elgersma to Oliveira, right side, cut back at the 25. He's hit there, falls forward for four or five more. Brady stopped at the 21-yard line.
2: Hamilton
0: with a gain of six, and there is Scott Milanovic using his timeout. He'll hope to get a stop here.
1: Man, Brady got six, I think, on that.
0: You are correct.
1: He got out to the edge. I thought he made a mistake not trying to go around. That player was setting the wall there, but his momentum, he was able to take it back inside and still pick up excellent yardage on first down.
0: They are close enough that I'm going to say it's a red zone trip, and it's brought to you by Windeck. More than just deck builders. Do it once. Do it right. Windeck.ca. I know the red zone isn't the 21, but let's not kid ourselves. I'm pretty excited about this drive. Second and four for the Bombers. It would be inside a 30-yard field goal attempt for Castillo if they were stopped here. Do they attempt for Castillo if they were stopped here? Do they dare throw the ball with 1:29 remaining? They condense.

0: And young quarterback in the game, what a luxury to have a Brady Oliveira take over this drive in the fourth and kill this clock well within field goal range.
1: They'll snap with about 105 left on the clock, you would think. At 107, they give it to Oliveira. Very conservatively approaching the line of scrimmage was Brady. Two hands on the football, and he's able to push forward for a gain of maybe three with 103 remaining. If Bo Levi Mitchell was in this game, I would say you'd really need to attack the end zone and get a touchdown. I feel like even second and seven, Doug, I run this ball and just take as much time off the clock as I can.
0: Oh, yeah, without question. We're under a minute to play now. You need to milk this as much as you can, hand it off one final time, kick the field goal, and you should be good.
1: Because you then have to kick off as well, which Sergio can keep that away from returners. They will hand it off to Oliveira. Cuts back left. Nice play as he swept down at the 15-yard line. Stubblefield up to make the tackle. Hey, the Bombers would have liked the first down, but they'll take the line of scrimmage at the 15. And Sergio Castillo on for a kick attempt to make it 14-13 Bombers. Castillo 1-for-2 on his field goals. He made his convert, but his field goal was from his own side of the center line. This one
0: is a chip shot.
1: Yeah, he and Jammer in the dead center of the field, just inside the 23-yard line of the Ticats.
0: They're going to run the clock down.
1: 21 seconds difference between the game clock and play clock. Castillo to give the Bombers the lead. Snap, good, kick up, and it is good. With 21 seconds remaining, Taylor Elgersma through Brady Oliveira lead a drive to take a 14-13 lead on the Hamilton Tiger Cats.
0: And what a fantastic drive by Brady Oliveira on the offensive line, just imposing their will. Hamilton knew, with an inexperienced quarterback and the tendencies they already showed, that they were not going to be throwing this ball much. They were not going to attack vertically. And in spite of everybody in the stadium knowing they're going to run the ball, there was nothing Hamilton and the defense could do about it.
1: Major Williams' interception gave the Bombers the ball at the 41-yard line. Elgersma scrambled for three, completed the pass to Cobb for six. Quarterback sneak, they drew a penalty. From then, Oliveira 11, Oliveira 7, Oliveira 10, 6, 6, 2, a 2-yard loss set up the field goal. So 2, 4, 7 straight Brady Oliveira runs, as at least for this game, the Bombers know on which side their bread is buttered. And it is on Brady Oliveira.
0: Yeah, in this situation, that was the safest play, and Brady executed very, very efficiently. 21 seconds, but a reminder, all Hamilton needs is field goal range.
1: Mark Leggio has hit from 53 this season. They have a very dangerous returner in Isaiah Wooden, who has yet to break one this season. Forced back to the 2-yard line. Bending right to the 10, they reverse it. Michael Chrysaik is on top of it at the 10 and the 15. Michael Chrysaik, what a great job, airs down, and Ethan Stewart finishes it off. A fantastic job by the coverage team as the Ticats got a little tricky, and they will have a long way to go from their own 14. If they need the Bombers' 45-yard line, they need 51 yards in
0: Who's in the game? Nine seconds.
1: It's got to be, you would have to be Jake Dolagala, as you need to YOLO one down the field. Yeah, it's Dolagala. You can see the big 6'7" quarterback with the armband. 10 seconds remaining. Bombers dropped almost 30 yards deep on their back end. Dolagala, 4-man rush, pressure off his right. Checks it down and incomplete. I think he was hit as he was throwing, intended for Roundtree, and that play took 5 seconds. So it'll be second and 10 with 5 seconds remaining.
0: That's a nice job from the defensive line. They collapsed that pocket almost immediately, and he did take a shot. He wasn't able to set his feet whatsoever, so the defensive line really forced that incompletion. And this is the last play of the game right here, I would guess.
1: Holm, Nichols, and Kelly are standing at midfield.

0: The line of scrimmage is the 14-yard line. Cerezna almost jumped offside. Dola Gallo's going to get sacked! Brought down by David Reese with zeros on the clock! He stepped up into the rush by David Reese, and the Bombers, after losing their starting quarterback, the offense not doing much in this game.
1: Just enough.
0: Exactly 200 yards thanks to a late rush by Brady Oliveira. The game, the officials are discussing, neither of the benches have cleared with zeros on the clock, and they will say it is finished. Referee Justin McInnes circles his flag above his head to say the game is over. The offense could not do much in this game, regardless of who is at quarterback, but they did just enough. And as a wise man once said, can I interest you, Doug Brown, in a 14-13 final? Winnipeg, 14. The Ticats, 13. 2-2, the Bombers are, in a big result here in Hamilton. The post-game show, we'll talk to the head coach, a couple of the stars of the game as well. Please do stick with us for Princess Auto Blue Bomber Football on 680 CJOB.
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0: Final score from Hamilton, the Winnipeg Blue Bombers with Sergio Castillo's 23-yard field goal. The Bombers beat the Ticats 14-13 and get to 2-2 on the season. We have a ton to talk about here in the postgame show. This game was an absolute roller coaster of emotions and confusion and second guesses and first guesses. In the end, the Bombers, as Mike O'Shea likes to say, I just want 1 point more than they get. His team got 1 point more than the Ticats got today. 14-13 is the final. The text line is open. If you want to send us your thoughts, please do at 204-780-6868. Doug Brown, before the final numbers, give me your thoughts on what we saw over the last 3 hours here in Hamilton. My goodness.
1: Yeah, I mean, that's a dramatic shift for everything. It was an emotional night. Obviously, when you have a superstar quarterback, but Bo Levi Mitchell potentially have his season ended, and who knows at his age, right? You never know when these things are career-threatening. So that was a super damper put on this game tonight, seeing him go out, and then Zach Collaros taking that blindside shot. Obviously, that had repercussions on his availability to play in this game as well. So it went from two of the most storied quarterbacks in the CFL to just backup soup, I think, offensively, what we were seeing out there. And it was, what can we do without making massive amounts of mistakes and still get the job done? And Elgersma had the touchdown pass, even though it was a little bit of a shovel pass. It'll still count as a touchdown pass. He outscored his competition. And then the one big mistake, right, in this game came from that
0: Trey Ford.
1: That Trey Ford throw to Major Williams. He was able to pick that off, and that's all it took, right? One mistake. Whoever made the fewest amounts, once the caliber of quarterbacks were removed from the game, it was all about who was going to make the one mistake to cost them this game. And the Bombers were able to take advantage of that, and then Brady took over. That's when you need a veteran all-star MVP to take over a football game, is when you're not showing any confidence in your quarterback by what you're limiting him in terms of play calling, and you're able to just execute on the ground, even though everyone knew that's all really you had open and available to you.
0: We went through it as we do some of the final numbers for JML Renovations. They don't just build the garage, they build your garage. Visit jmlrenovations.ca. The final drive for the Bombers, as you mentioned, Trey Ford throws the interception right to Major Williams. That at the Bomber 41-yard line with 3:06 remaining. Elgersma scrambles. They drop back to pass. Elgersma scrambles for 3 yards. Elgersma completes the one pass to Cobb right at the sticks. They then quarterback sneak it at 2:44 remaining. First down, Hamilton got the penalty for a smart play and a heads-up play. Too many players on Hamilton. They get 10 free yards there. We felt like, oh, this is going really well. Oliveira for 11. They're in field goal range. Oliveira for 7. Stanley Bryant gets called for procedure. Oliveira for 10, for 6, for 6. And then there's a minute left for 2, for a 2-yard loss. They don't care about a 2-yard loss at that point. And then it led to a 23-yard field goal for Sergio Castillo. Dolagala couldn't do anything with 2 plays, caught deep in his own end. And the Bombers come away with the 14-13 win. And I figure out who's going to make me a T-shirt that says backup soup. Because, man, both teams were dramatically affected by this game.
1: Oh, man.
0: Like, Trey Ford came in, the miscommunication with Kenny Lawler, the scramble play before they took him out for Dolagala, like, oh, this is the amazing stuff he can do, and then he misses an easy one. Oh, boy. He's either late or underthrows Kenny Lawler on what should have been a touchdown. Jake Dolagala, like, they rotated quarterbacks.
1: And his miscommunication that led to that interception. And you're right. They were playing musical chairs right there with their backup quarterback. It's like, oh, we need a throw done accurately for more than 11 yards. Let's put Dolagala in, right? And the great thing was we saw the Bombers, and Tony Jones was spying Trey Ford. That was what I was hoping for when these changes were coming in, because sometimes there have been games we've seen where we've just been up here praying for Jordan Younger to please spy a quarterback, and it wasn't going to happen. And Tony Jones is all over it. You know, on those runs, he just wasn't able to find a seam and get away from it. And it even affected his ability to complete a pass there. So he was out of sync with his receiver down here that led to a turnover that really helped the Bombers win this football game. So when everything went to hell tonight, the Bombers made the fewest number of mistakes and rode the back of Brady Oliveira to win this game.
0: There's a classic Doug Brown soundbite in my mind. For the love of God, can we get a spy on Cameron Dukes from the 2023 season? That lesson has very much been learned by the Winnipeg Blue Bombers. All right, Taylor Elgersma finishes 11 for 15 for 86 yards. Since the deep shot to Pokey Wilson one-on-one won't count as a pass attempt, I'm going to guess his average pass was 1 yard behind the line of scrimmage. Like, it was as conservative as can be. But he did get the touchdown pass. Zach Kolaris finished 5 of 7 for 41 yards and an interception on the very first play of the game. And then just to take folks back, he's injured on a Reggie Stubblefield blitz that he did not appear to see at all. Stubblefield got him on the shoulder, sacked him. Nothing illegal about either hit that took out the quarterback, but that was the end of Zach's day.
1: Yeah, yeah. It must have been. It was such an abrupt hit. I'm guessing he got conked a little bit in the noggin, and I'm thinking this is just speculation, obviously, but didn't appear to be, you know, his knees weren't being iced, his shoulders weren't being iced, he wasn't in a sling, he wasn't anything like that. He was holding on to his helmet. These are all good signs. He was still on his pads.
0: He was wearing it for most of that first half and in the second half.
1: Hopefully it was just a precautionary situation. But the best news is that Drew Brown is on this football team now. They actually have depth at quarterback, regardless of what happens and what diagnosis lay out and what the medical team decides is the case with Zach Kolaris. The best news is that Drew Brown is now on this football team. He's very familiar with the offensive coordinator. He's been unbelievably successful playing for the Winnipeg Blue Bombers in relief, and that may be the opportunity for him next Friday.
0: Stick with me while I do some math here. 11, 18, 28, 34, 40, 40 yards on the final drive for Brady Oliveira. He finishes 17 for 84. Those 40 yards on that final drive could not have been more important. Short of playoff games, and, okay, it's again, it's the first third of the season. They were very important yards, is what I'm saying. That Brady Oliveira and, I mean, that revamped offensive line, as you mentioned, essentially three changes from last week, really got it done on that final drive. Tim White, five catches for 27 yards. Dembski with 29 yards. And Pokey Wilson, 39 yards, the leading receiver in this game, and the touchdown as well. Major Williams, the interception and three knockdowns in this game. A guy who...
1: He's just scrappy out there, right?
0: He was like, aggressive. He got dinged for that pass interference. Then you were super impressed with what came after the first PI call.
1: Oh, yeah. Like, he just wasn't rattled, right? Like, he had the right mindset for, oh, no, they got a first down. They picked up big yardage because of my penalty. And then guess what? They went after him tonight. I mean, Major Williams was a major target in terms of what Hamilton was game planning. And he was up for the test. It wasn't perfect. It wasn't flawless by any way, shape, or form. But he was game for it. He did not back away from that challenge. He was full value, full merit to him for standing up to how he was being targeted and rising to the occasion.
0: On the Hamilton side, Bo Levi Mitchell, 18 for 29 for 228 and one touchdown. The quarterbacks, Trey Ford and Jake Dolagala, combined to go 3 for 9 for 12 yards. And we knew at the time it was a drastic turn in the game. I don't know if anybody predicted it would be that drastic, but it really turned everything. Larry Rountree finishes 9 for 45. Keandre Smith is a hell of a player these last couple seasons, 7 for 90 in this game. Kenny Lawler had the touchdown, 5 for 64 and a touchdown, as the Bombers beat the Ticats by a score of 14 to 13. Let's go down to the locker room. Welcome in the head coach, Mike O'Shea. Mike, congratulations on the win, and thanks for giving us some time.
7: No problem.
0: What's your takeaway from that? That was an emotional and topsy-turvy 60 minutes of football.
7: Yeah, crazy game. Obviously, guys getting injured is not good for the CFL. We hope both quarterbacks, speedy recovery. I'm not sure about Bo, he's obviously tearing it up this year, and the league needs everybody playing. So it's a good win. It's bittersweet. It's bad for the league, the injuries. But yeah, it's football.
0: What can you tell us about Zach Kolaris? What your decision to take him out of the game?
7: Yeah, nothing yet.
0: All right. Yeah. What did you make of Taylor Elgersma in his regular season debut?
7: Yeah, I think he was fairly clean, and that's what you want, right? I mean, Tommy's job is to try and everybody's job is to try and make it a little easier, and his job is to execute the things that are given to him. And I thought besides everybody in this game would like to have a play back, right? But I thought he did a good job, taking care of the football and making good decisions, being smart with it, right? Though at that point in the game, we just have to play clean, and he did a good job of that.
1: Talk about how Brady Oliveira impacted this game in the fourth quarter when you guys needed to bleed the clock. You needed to play Brady ball. They knew you were going to run it, and you were still able to execute with Brady and the contribution of the offensive line.
7: Yeah.
1: How impressed were you by that, closing this game out?
7: Yeah, it felt like, days gone by.
1: Yeah, a throwback.
7: Nice.
1: It was retro.
7: It was
1: night,
7: nice,
1: right?
7: And it's not that far, not that long ago, right? So, but it was a great feeling. I'm sure everybody's pretty pumped about that. But it was good.
0: We were admiring Major Williams. He took that pass interference penalty, but neither of those appear to change his game. He seemed aggressive right from the start in this game.
7: Yeah, I think he's got that right mentality where he just sloughs it off like it's over, right? Right as soon as the play's over, it's finished, and he's on to the next, which is a beautiful way to think at that position, because you'll get scored on. At that, you're on an island a lot of times.
1: Yeah, those guys just relent. Like, they just kept competing. They were on an island. They're out there one-on-one so many times. There were some very good receivers for Hamilton, and they kept getting tested. It seemed like time after time after time, they were going after Williams, and he rolled with the punches, but he did not relent. He did not back down from that challenge.
7: It's probably a better question for JY, but I really believe that if you don't have that mindset as a corner, you probably can't play no matter how gifted you are.
0: Yeah, it was super impressive. And Mike, as I go through my notes, Colin Cornelson getting out of the rosters game made that pass knockdown to force Hamilton to a field goal attempt early in the game. Turns out to be a massive play from a guy just getting on the roster for the first time this year.
7: Yeah, Corn's a hell of an athlete. He's a very, very good basketball player. I'm a terrible basketball player, so I can say everybody's very good. But he's a good basketball player. So that kind of hand-eye and understanding of the timing of it is, you know, that's up his alley. It's a good play.
0: I have to ask you, leaving Drew Brown off the roster for this game, was it the right decision, do you believe?
7: It's a decision we had to make.
0: You say you had to make.
7: Well, I mean, you're going to throw a guy in there with less of a playbook?
0: I would argue Taylor Ogersma had probably less of a playbook, right?
7: I don't think so.
0: Okay. All right.
7: You can argue all you want, DT. This is the decision we made. We won the game.
0: 2-2 going home on a short week. What does a short week look like for you guys?
7: No, one practice. We're good.
0: All right, Mike.
7: Appreciate you guys. Thank you.
0: Thanks for your time. He's the head coach, Mike O'Shea. Nice to have you join us in the post-game show. Taylor Ogersma coming up right away with us here in the post-game show. We did the final numbers there for JML Renovations. 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Taylor will give us a shout when he is ready to go in this one. Yeah, cornerbacks, defensive backs, okay, pro athletes are different than me, but defensive backs are a special breed of...
1: Mental toughness there for sure.
0: Yeah.
1: That was a big display of mental toughness by the corners out there on an island all night long, and just, you know, back-to-back being tried like that. It was just very impressive to see the response.
0: Let's welcome in the quarterback, Taylor Elgers. But Taylor, thanks for giving us some time. Congrats on the win.
8: Appreciate it. Big team win.
0: What was it like your first game in your home province?
8: Yeah, I mean, super special. Super special for our group, getting able to get in there and lean on those guys around me to make plays. They did a great job around me all night, and being able to do it, you know, in my home province with a bunch of people, you know, I know and are close to me in the stands is super special.
0: Rough estimate of how many people you knew that were here for this game?
8: A lot.
0: Yeah, I get that. So when you are sent into action in this game, what's your feeling as that was happening when you realized, okay, I'm going in? What was going through your mind?
8: Yeah, I think your mindset goes to just, you know, let's get one first down at a time. Like I said, I have a great group around me. O-line played great. Brady played great. And the receivers around me played awesome. So my mindset's just on how can I execute, not make negative plays, allow us to get one first down at a time, and hopefully claw our way back into the game, which we did, and obviously served with a great kick at the end. I mean, that's all you're trying to do, especially as a young quarterback, is give the guys around me a chance to make plays.
1: How impressed were you by the situation where the game is on the line? The Hamilton knows you're going to have to run the football to bleed that clock, and Brady was just able to take over the game, even though they knew he was going to get the handoffs there. How impressive was that to you?
8: So impressive. I mean, I'm talking to the guys in the huddle every single play, just trying to encourage them and let them know that, you know, this is what we got to do, and they did an unbelievable job. I mean, the O-line was super physical, wearing them down, Brady running behind his pads and just churning out yards after contact. You know, that's all you're trying to do at that point is give us a chance to kick the game winner and not give them much time left, and they did an unbelievable job.
0: Taylor, it's super short time after the game's over, but did you notice the difference between preseason CFL and regular season CFL?
8: Yeah, I mean, for sure. Obviously, the guys around you are different. The guys you're going against are different. The defensive scheme is more complicated, but, you know, I think that in certain ways, no, also. Like, you're focused about process. That's always what I'm trying to be focused about. I think that's a lesson I learned early in the preseason, and I think that's a way that I approach this, was just how can I be processed? How can we try and get one more first down at a time and give ourselves a chance to get drives and allow our defense to do what they do?
0: Any nerves in there for you?
8: No, I was good.
0: That's you athletes are different than regular people. I was nervous as heck up here, and I'm not affiliated with it in any way.
1: In the second half of this game, Taylor, we were of the mindset that whichever team was going to make the fewest mistakes in those remaining two quarters was going to be the one that had the opportunity to win this game, and that was on your shoulders and what you guys were able to accomplish. So full credit to you in being thrown into this game and being able to play clean football and make sure your team got put in the opportunity to win. So that's impressive stuff we saw tonight.
8: Appreciate that. Yeah, that was definitely my mindset as well. How can I not make negative plays? How can we continue to have positive plays and churn through first downs?
0: Taylor, we have no idea what's Zach's injury is. You guys play on Friday. If it's you on Friday, are you ready for that?
8: Ready to roll.
0: I think we love to hear that as Bomber fans. Taylor, thank you for your time. Congrats on the win.
8: Thank you. Appreciate it, guys.
0: He is Bombers quarterback Taylor Elgrisma. Nice enough to give us some time here in the postgame show following the Bombers' 14-13 win over the Hamilton Tiger Cats. Officially, okay, I hate quarterback wins as a stat. Officially, Zach Kolaris would get the win for this. He started as quarterback, though Taylor was the winning in baseball. He'd be the win. It's a whole thing. I hate winning as a stat for quarterbacks, but it would officially be Zach Kolaris. So we'll see what would happen. As Mike mentioned, they have one day of practice. They practice on Wednesday. They'll walk through on Thursday and play the Toronto Argonauts on Friday. Who will be at quarterback? It could be any one of two, maybe three guys. Well, it could be any one of three guys as we go.
1: That's one thing we know is that we definitely don't know. You know, we have abs. I mean, if I was, wow, I think I'd like to see Drew no matter what. I just would like to see Drew in this offense if he's ready for it. But, yeah, you know, Zach would be good. You know, Taylor getting some confidence from this win and making some progressions, it would be good as well. So we'll see. But if it was up to me at this situation, if Zach has anything lingering, I'd like to say Drew play on Friday.
0: That's very interesting. We'll dive into that as well. As we wait, Major Williams, if Major's down there, if you could just give us a shout and let us know. You might be, Major.
9: Yeah,
0: thanks.
9: I was listening. I'm sorry.
0: No, not at all. Thank you for giving us some time. Congrats on the win.
9: I appreciate you guys. Thank you.
0: Please tell me just whatever you take away from this 60 minutes of football. There was a lot in that game.
9: Defensively, I'll just start there. We set a goal for ourselves to help our offense, to do the best that we can to keep the game in reach and stuff like that. It was fun. A lot of great players out there on the field I shared it with tonight. You know, just happy to be out there as a young guy. And I had so much fun. It was a great crowd, great opponent. We played a great game. We played Winnipeg Blue Bomber football tonight, and I think that was the best part about it.
0: Tell me about how you feel about your performance in this game, because it was very noticeable how you were attacking receivers.
9: You know, coming into this one, I had a chip on my shoulder from the game at home. They came in and they made a statement, so it was our revenge toward this one on this one on the defense. It wasn't just me; it was the whole defense as a collective, from the back end to the front end. The communication was great. We just knew this had to be the game. You know, we were just tired of, you know, of the film watching everything, and today we just let it loose and cut out the play. And then personally for myself, I just trusted my coaches and my teammates around me. They motivated me. A lot of those plays I made really came from them, just being there for me and my support.
1: What's your mindset when you're out there on an island and in one-on-one coverage time and time again, and you know, you're being targeted out there, and you just keep you have a great mindset? How do you prepare yourself just to be in situations where you're all alone out there, a one-on-one or receiver, time and time again?
9: Visualization. I watch a lot of film. Watch a lot of guys. I watch myself. I read the first three steps. I kind of get a feel for what's going to happen, what it looks like before the game. So I'm already prepared. I already know the situation. I know I'm going to be by myself sometimes, and it's crazy because I'm out there by myself, but it don't feel like it because of my guys. But, yeah, I mean, just playing cornerback is one of the hardest positions in football, and the elite receivers, the elite quarterbacks we're facing, we're seeing week in, week out. You just got to have composure, got to be very competent, just stay relaxed out there, and I think that's the best thing about me. I'm relaxed, and I just let the game come to me, and I just read and react. You know, that's my thing. I just read and react.
1: I think what we were most impressed by was, you know, even when you would lose potentially a contest, you know, that didn't affect your next play. I think that's the best testament or credit to you for what you were able to do tonight is you competed on all the plays. You won more of them than you lost. And even when you lost one or there was a penalty or something like that, it didn't affect your next play, right? You were able to clean that slate in your head and still be as aggressive and ball hawking as you could be.
9: Yes, sir. Yes, sir. I would say to that, when something goes wrong, like, what's next? You know, it's about adversity, how you're going to respond. That's just the game of football teaches you that. Just playing defense teaches you that. You're doing a very hard task, stopping a high-powerful offense, and you're lined up against that. That's the role you chose. That's what God chose for me. So when I'm out there, you know, I just give it all I got, and no matter what happens, fourth quarter, all zeros on the clock, that's when it's done, you know. So that's the last play of the game. I just keep going.
0: Yeah, to Doug's point there, Major, yeah, late second quarter, you get dinged for pass interference. You get a knockdown, I think it was, the very next play. Like, you were right back at it. It was fantastic to watch.
9: Yeah, that was great. I remember that. That was great.
1: Perseverance.
9: Perseverance. I was just saying, yeah, I didn't think I was going to get targeted on that second one, on that, the right back-to-back, but I had a feeling. I had a feeling. I just came and made the play and just played ball right there.
0: They lost Bo Levi Mitchell to an awful injury in this game. How do you think that turned the game when it was Trey Ford, Jake Dolagala in at quarterback? Did it change much for you?
9: It really didn't change much for me. We continue to do our job. You know, prayers up for Bo and his family and the Hamilton Tiger Cats. But, yeah, it was we just stick to the script. You know, we had to stay warm on the sideline, stay loose due to the little delay. But nothing changed, really. I would say for me, the timing probably was different. I noticed, you know, two different quarterbacks, probably maybe two different cadences or something like that. But, you know, we just kept playing Blue Bomber defense, and we just kept playing ball.
0: Oh, and I forgive me, I can't let you get away without telling us about your first CFL interception.
9: Yes, yes, yes. God is so great. I've been manifesting this one, and I've talked to my parents and everything before this one. I was like, I'm going to get it. And, you know, it might sound cliche because we say it every game as a DB, but I knew it was coming sooner than later. I felt like I should have got one early in the game. Like you said, I'm not really too hard on myself, or I just always next play mentality. And, you know, I just say, the hard work, you know, you're going to reap the reward one day. You know, just keep pounding. You keep knocking at the trees, eventually going to fall down. That's just how I look at those type of plays and those blessings right there, because interceptions are very hard to get and rare.
0: Yeah, did that one hit you in the two or the four? I couldn't quite tell from up here.
9: In both of them. It hit me in both of them.
0: Right
9: down the middle.
0: If you were not in the right place, it wouldn't have happened, right?
9: It wouldn't have happened. I was right where I needed to be. Great call by Coach J.Y., defensive coordinator.
0: Major, thank you for your time. Congrats on the win.
9: Yes, thank you, guys. Have a great night.
0: He is Bombers defensive back Major Williams. Nice enough to give us some time here in the postgame show following the Bombers 14-13 win. Some stuff in those conversations we need to discuss, but we're going to take a break here at 9:31. 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Your thoughts on this Blue Bomber win? It's Princess Auto Blue Bomber Football on 680 CJOB.
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0: Here comes Leggio, and we are underway. It'll force Trey Bobble to come up to the 20-yard line to get it with bodies in front. 30, 35, Bobble to the 40, and up to about the 43-yard line. That is where the Bombers' offense will begin. Feels like a run. Looks to the Bombers' throw out of it. Tim White, and it's picked off immediately. 45, 40, and down. That ball wide of where Pokey or Tim White was, and it was taken away by Destin Talbert.
1: Worst possible scenario for Zach Kolaris. Very first snap, first play.
0: Just underway here. It's the fourth play of the game. Mitchell to the end zone. Jump ball. Moxie knocks it. No, Kenny Lawler's got it. Moxie is saying he's out of bounds. Lawler, and they will rule it incomplete. The back official saying not a completed pass, and Jonathan Moxie, for the moment, gets the pass defense.
14: The ruling on the field is overturned to a touchdown.
0: So Kenny Lawler gets his first touchdown against the Bombers. It's his second touchdown of the season. And the turnover for the Bombers offense leads to a quick six for the Hamilton Tiger Cats offense. Mang is the fullback to the right. They throw it out wide to the left. Lawler smacked by Major Williams and down. It hung a little bit inside, allowing Williams to run into Lawler. But he will have a gain of probably 9 yards on this play.
1: Lawler has to go up and get it. Major able to stick him, really drive him down in the dirt.
0: Four-man rush for the Bombers. Look at the push by Willie. Shoves the right tackle into Bo. And they get the sack. Jake Ceresna with the sack. And Bowley by Mitchell is grabbing his left ankle. Willie Jefferson caused everything to happen on that play. Ceresna finishes with his fourth sack of the season, but Bo Levi Mitchell is grabbing at his left ankle, and it does not look good. End over end kick. Bobble will come up to get it at the 33-yard line. To the right, to the 40. Good time for him to break one. 45, 50. He's into Hamilton territory. Breaks the tackle to the 40 and forced out just shy of the 30-yard line. Trey Bobble, eventually forced out of bounds by Danielle Bell, sets up the Bombers' first and 10 from the Hamilton 31. A massive play when they needed it. Tight end to the right on first and 10. Dempsey will block in the left. A little jet sweep action to the 30 and the 25 and the 20. Here goes Pokey, 15, 10, 5. Pokey Wilson to the end zone for the touchdown. A little pop pass forward, and Pokey Wilson scrambles 31 yards to the end zone to make it a three-point game. The kickoff to Isaiah Wooden. He'll meet it at the 16-yard line. Cuts back left. Bang! And planted down at the 25-yard line. Jake Kelly again making a play on special teams. With 14:22 to go in the fourth quarter, the Bombers down two. Can I interest you in a 14-13 final score, Doug Brown? Because that's kind of what this feels like. Ford, four-man rush in the pocket. Guns the in-break. Right to Major Williams for the interception. 25, 30, 35, 40. His receiver broke out to the left.
1: He threw it inside.
0: As if he expected the guy to hook up. And there was Major Williams for a critical interception in a two-point football game. What a play for the Bombers. What a stroke of luck. Give it to Oliveira. The hole, the 35, carrying it forward to the 30. Brady Oliveira just first shy down of the 25-yard line. And when the Bombers need it the most, their run offense is giving it to them. Castillo to give the Bombers the lead. Snap, good. Kick up. And it is good. With 21 seconds remaining, Taylor Elgersma through Brady Oliveira lead a drive to take a 14-13 lead on the Hamilton Tiger Cats. Holm, Nichols, and Kelly are standing at midfield. The line of scrimmage is the 14-yard line. Ceresna almost jumped offside. Dola Gallo's going to get sacked! Brought down by David Reese with zeros on the clock. He stepped up into the rush by David Reese. And the Bombers, after losing their starting quarterback, the offense not doing much in this game.
1: Just enough.
0: Exactly 200 yards thanks to a late rush by Brady Oliveira. And as a wise man once said, can I interest you, Doug Brown, in a 14-13 final? Winnipeg 14, the Ticats 13. 2-2 the Bombers are in a big result here in Hamilton. Those are the sounds of the game. They are a Braden Owosco production, fantastically done. And I mean, I did call it, because when both sets of backup quarterbacks, when all three backup quarterbacks were in the game for both teams, there was almost nothing going on offense. So
1: Perkins was playing too, so really it was four backup quarterbacks out there.
0: That's right. Yeah. Perkins got some snaps.
1: Two on two.
0: In that moment, when I said that to you, all I felt was, okay, someone, like the Bombers, only way they win is if they get a field goal. If they sustain a drive somehow and take a field goal. Because they let Elgersma throw the one deep ball, the pokey, but everything else was a flat pattern behind the line of scrimmage, a little pop pass, jet sweep, whatever you want to call it. It was fantastic.
1: It was so muted. It was so limited. It was
0: describe it for folks if they were just listening. Describe what you saw from Zach Kolaris in the game to Taylor Elgersma being in the game.
1: Well, it seemed like, you know, Zach could just, wherever he saw, you know, the best place to put the ball, he was going to take the shot there, and it really seemed like Elgersma just had limitations on him in terms of, you know, either they were taking half the field away from him, limiting his reads. He seemed a little gun shy when he did it. Like, he moved around the pocket a little bit. He was getting happy feet there, kind of indecisive, but whether he's going to take off or not. But the best part of the game we saw from him tonight was that the mistakes weren't there, and they had Brady to carry the load for him, right? But I think he also showed that he needs more seasoning, more time, more experience before he should be taking over the helm.
0: I leave this game, and this is me, feeling, okay, they don't 100% trust him yet.
1: Yeah.
0: What were his completions? The 31-yard touchdown pass to Pokey Wilson was a little right to left jet sweep that he pops in the air.
1: Yeah, it was a shovel pass, yeah.
0: Exactly, which that one almost cannot go – that can't go bad in any way, because if he doesn't catch it, it's incomplete. It's not a fumble.
1: Yeah.
0: There were so many passes that were wide receiver screens or behind the line of scrimmage or a 4-yard route into the flat or a 5-yard stick or, I mean
1: – or he's rolling out to the side and his targets are over there where he's – like he's literally – running towards the guys he's throwing to, right?
0: So, yeah. If I had to guess, his deepest pass is obviously the Pokey Wilson pass interference. The second deepest pass feels like the 9-yard one to Gavin Cobb at the sticks, right? Like, and so when Mike was nice enough to come on us for the post game, and he said, "Well, we can't bring in Drew Brown because we would have to shrink the playbook." I said, "You did shrink the playbook."
1: Exponentially.
0: I'm not crazy in that.
1: No, I said to him,
0: I would argue you did shrink the playbook, and Mike said, well, you can argue whatever you want.
1: There was no vertical attack whatsoever down the field. It was all perimeter, flat, check down, or run the ball. Speed sweep, right? It was all, yeah, it was attacking the edges, short to intermediate, tons of runs, and like I say, very... The one vertical pass we saw was way off the base, but it was a pass interference call. So, but yeah, there was no, I mean, for a guy with that kind of arm strength, you're like, oh, this is going to be interesting to see, you know, if they can take the top off here. And, but if anything, they were encouraging those Tiger Cat secondary players to be so aggressive, right? Because they knew the ball was coming out and they didn't have to worry about a hitch and go or a double move or anything like that getting behind them, right? It was, everything was going to happen in front of them. They would just have to come up on it.
0: Which, if you have some time tonight when we're done and you want to watch Taylor Elgersma, there's a cut-up of his snaps with the Green Bay Packers in the 2024 preseason. He got a lot of action in a game, I think it was against Detroit, where he was ripping the ball across the middle into tight windows. You go, that guy's not really open, and Taylor is ripping it because that's his job in that spot, right? There was not any of that
1: on display
0: tonight. Whether that was, I mean, and for me, I can't say what was Taylor's choice, what was actually open, what was called. So there's my own personal ignorance is not helping me here, but
1: there's all high percentage stuff. It was all safe. It was all
0: very
1: high,
0: safe,
1: and they were playing not to lose the game. They weren't playing to win by what they're asking him to do to throw. They're playing to win by running Brady to get in field goal range to get the last kick after the other team made those mistakes. So they were playing not to lose. It was all preventative. It was all, hey, we're not going to have our quarterback make a mistake that's going to cost us this game. We're going to keep it real simple. We're going to keep it real high percentage. We're going to keep it very safe. We're going to really, really limit the downfield targets. And we're going to use Brady as our weapon on the ground to put us in a situation to win this game.
0: Which, when in contrast to Hamilton, you may get a sense of why the Bombers felt that was the road to pursue. Trey Ford slightly underthrows Kenny Lawler. That could have been a touchdown.
1: Yeah.
0: But then he wants to go deep to, it was Lawler again. Lawler breaks out. He threw the hook right to Major Williams, hit him in the number 24.
1: There's nobody there.
0: Yeah,
1: it was all about the receiver turned outside. And he threw inside.
0: And that was the turnover that decided the game, essentially,
1: yep,
0: right? Because the Bombers
1: exactly.
0: go on the long drive. So I 100% get why the Bombers would do it with Taylor Eggersma. I wouldn't say it's wrong, but it's interesting that Mike perceives it as we didn't change the playbook as all. He's the head coach. He knows better than I do. It just my brain is having trouble putting those two things
1: together. If they didn't take pages out, they just went so conservative is what they did. You might as well. So
0: Zach would not have run those same plays or thrown those same passes.
1: Yeah, correct.
0: I think it is my takeaway from that. Derek is on the text line, says, I cannot stand Jordan Younger's defensive scheme. It showed today he can beat Trey Ford and Jake Dolagala, but at some point pressure needs to be put on the quarterback. Yes, Reznor got the sack. Before that, there was zero pressure by the defense. They believe in coverage with the Winnipeg Blue Bombers. And at some point, I'll count second and longs again, Doug Brown. But, man, second and Bo Levi Mitchell, Ticats, were converting second and longs pretty readily against this defense once again. It was
1: a better effort against Bo Levi than we saw the first time around, for sure, at home.
0: Yeah, because it was 13 points at halftime and then a shutout in the second half. Of this one in the post-game show. 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Open 8 to 8, 7 days a week. 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Also from the text line, Devin, that's how we do it. Devin, thank you for your praise. We appreciate you. The consultant says, R.E. Elgersma, I feel Condell was overly conservative with him, but maybe Condell has stumbled on the greatness by leaning on the run game with Brady. Who knew? I feel like there should be a /S at the end of that. The consultant, thank you on that one. We certainly hope that Zach is okay. Neil is asking, any word on Zach? We heard from the coach. He had nothing to say about that. We will wait and see. Zach last season missed games with a head injury, with a neck injury. They called it upper body today, and we'll wait and see if Zach. They'll publish a practice report for Wednesday. We'll see. Zach will probably appear on it. We'll see what it is. At that point. And yeah, Bo Levi Mitchell, that was awful, awful, awful injury. This one has probably never been easier in our 5 years together, Doug Brown. The drive of the game, brought to you by Jim Gauthier Cadillac Buick GMC, Winnipeg's premium GMC dealership at the north end of McPhillips. I mean, there was a 7 for 34, but Sergio missed a field goal. There was a 1 for 31 that was a touchdown.
1: Brady ball.
0: But 306 remaining, 12 plays, 49 yards. And the most impressive part for me, and you said it to one of the guys in the interview, they knew you were going to run the football with the running back. And they still 11 and 6 and 6, and they could not do a thing about it. It was incredible. Statistics-wise, Brady gets all the praise, but he did not get a ton of yards after contact. There were significant holes for Brady to work with. Like, it was impressive from that front. So 12 plays, 49 yards, ends with the Sergio Castillo game-winning field goal, and the Bombers win it by 14-13. That's the drive of the game for Jim Gauthier, Cadillac Buick GMC, Winnipeg's premium GMC dealership at the north end of McPhillips. A tomorrow conversation, but if Bo Levi Mitchell's still in this game, like Hamilton
1: no
0: gets
1: chance.
0: Shut out in the second half.
1: There's no chance Winnipeg wins this game if Bo Levi's still in it.
0: Yeah, he was at 228. His completion percentage for him was low. It was just above 60%, but 228 and everything was going. It's
1: They played him better than they had previously, but if Bo Levi Mitchell plays four quarters of this game against Elgersma, you can't get away with that, right? So
15: yeah.
1: You can't get away with being as conservative as they did, and then who knows what mistakes might have unfolded.
0: And you see the drop-off for most teams. I might make an argument that BC would fare okay if they lost Nathan Rourke, but it's still Chase Bryce looks very good there. But, I mean, from the starting quarterback to the backup quarterback for most teams is a massive fall-off, which the trade the trade for Drew Brown could prevent the fall-off. Zach missed time last season. You wondered, would he miss time this season?
1: It's a short week.
0: The short week is very interesting because, yeah, does he have time to recover from what the injury was?
1: And does Drew have time to get up to speed?
0: And we talked about in the pregame show, if he's not up speed for this game, is really one day of closed practice next week enough to get him up to speed for next week's game? Well, on the count of three, who's going to start for the Winnipeg Blue Bombers next week?
1: On Friday?
0: Yeah, on Friday. On the count of three. Ready? One, two, three. Drew Brown. Yeah. Okay.
1: That's wishful thinking.
0: And it's but no slight to Taylor or Bryce Perkins, but
1: it's the right call.
0: I'm 100% with you. What do you think on the text line? 204-780-6868. Who should start for the Bombers next week? Friday, they host the Toronto Argonauts. It's an Argonauts home game in Winnipeg. And Doug Brown and I will be there with a call with our glorious and giant cast of characters. We would certainly appreciate if you tune in. 9:50, we'll take a break and continue with the hardest hit of the game and some more thoughts from the Bombers. Win in Hamilton, an important win to have them one game back of first place in the Canadian Football League's Western Division. It's Princess Auto, Blue Bomber Football on 680 CJOB.
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0: Bombers and Ticats both 2-2 after this game. Sergio Castillo with the game winner. The Bombers take out Hamilton by a score of 14-13. 127 passing yards for the Bombers in this game. And 90 yards from non-quarterback runners in this game on 18 carries. The leading receiver, Pokey Wilson, 2 for 39. And the touchdown that helped the Bombers along the way. Derek Taylor and Doug Brown with you. And your text at 204-780-6868. Cal says, I sure hope they give Elgersma a chance next week. They did him a disservice not letting him stretch the field. He was in camp and here all year. Hand him the ball. Daryl says, DT, you mentioned Zach gets the win. Please explain how. Thanks. It's whoever started. Just whatever starting quarterback there was.
1: So you play one play. If you start, you get the win?
15: I'm pretty sure that's going to be the case. Yeah, wow. I'm trying to think. I could go back to let me go back and triple check because Zach – I'm trying to think of examples where a quarterback played one play. Lule had one in like 2017 because I had him in fantasy. That's why I remember that. And Zach in the first game of 2019 played one offensive play and got taken out of the game. So whether he got the win or loss, I believe it's whoever started gets the win, Daryl, and that's all they use to decide. Another Texas says, so they squeak it out with Mitchell out. Still lots of holes in this defense, and they will never admit it, but not signing Kenny Lawler was one of the biggest GM mistakes of the decade. He would look pretty good in this offense. How did you think the defense was doing against Bo Levi Mitchell? It was 13 points at halftime.
1: Yeah, I mean, they were put in some tough situations, and they weren't going to shut him down. They weren't going to shut him out, but, I mean, I'm basing it off of my memory of the first time they played against him. I mean, it was vastly improved from their first go around with Bo Levi Mitchell. I mean, Bo was playing at the top of his game. I haven't seen him play this good since he was, you know, in his prime in Calgary. So he's setting and breaking all kinds of records to start this season. So he was a very hot quarterback going into this game, and they all I can say is they were scrapping with him. They were competing with him, and it wasn't anywhere near as easy as it looked. The first half of the first game against him, that was the most demoralizing first half I've seen defensively in terms of what he was able to accomplish. That game was over by halftime, you know, at home against the Tiger Cats with Bo Levi on fire. So they, you know, Mike O'Shea did say they're a work in progress, and I think we saw some evidence of that tonight in terms of what they were able to do before he got hurt.
15: Dave is on the text line. 2-2 certainly looks better than 1-3, no matter how pretty it was. I feel like there was a was int there because it was not.
1: Yeah.
15: It was not pretty, Dave. But you're right. 2-2.
1: You need those kind of wins, right? Where you're just like, ugh, it's not a classic in any way, shape, or form, or by any definition. It was ugly. It was muted. It was defensive, and it just came down to, you know, who tried harder not to lose this game. And the Bombers tried harder not to lose it than Hamilton did because they let Trey Ford throw that disaster of an interception.
15: It's a super good point because when they were 15-3 and 14-4, like they weren't all 50 burgers, right? There were ones where, in this example, when's the last time that they needed a drive to kill the game or to win the game and they got it? The end of 2023. They get the win in Montreal because the wind helped them out. Okay, well, that's not quite the same thing, but I'm trying to think of they needed to walk down the field, eat the clock, kick the field goal, and get out of there.
1: Been a while.
15: It's fantastic. And yeah. How great does Brady Oliveira feel? How good does Micah Mazzucca feel about being a part of that, going, we are dominating these Cats when they think they can stop us? Stanley Bryant and Tyler Ellsbury and Pat Neufeld back from a game off, and Dante Daniels and, gosh, Jarrell Broxton and Michael Chris Ike had a Cat. Like, they think they can stop us. They're leading. We're in a negative situation, and we just walked on one of the better teams in the Canadian Football League. It must feel fantastic. Dave says, the Bombers seem not to use Brady at all game before Zach's injury. Not sure why. It's the fourth game where our defense is giving up long passing plays to the opposing team. Mitchell was shredding our defense again. It's hard to argue with any of that, Dave. It was uncomfortable. It wasn't week two uncomfortable. As you said, that game was over at halftime, but uncomfortable in this one. Patrick in Mexico, Major Williams, wow. The next D. Alford, this kid is a serious baller. Teams will not try to pick on him for much longer. Patrick also adds, Taylor starts, Drew Brown finishes next week. That's interesting. Another texter says, Drew Brown needs to start next week, even if Zach is healthy. Giving him time is better, and hot take, Zach is... ooh, just a shell of what he used to be is harsh words. But
1: Zach was not having a good game today. I mean, regardless of what happened to him, he was not. I mean, first play of the game.
15: Interception, yep.
1: Like, it was not his day.
15: They hadn't figured it out by the time he got injured. 5 of 7 for 41 yards. So under 6 yards an attempt for Zach Kolaris. in his time. As you mentioned, he left with an upper body injury. He kept his helmet on for all of the first half on the sideline, jogged to the locker room, jogged back out, and was standing by Drew Brown. The trainer checked in early on, but standing by Drew Brown. Came on the field when Bo Levi Mitchell was injured. Whatever you take from that being his condition, it's not as bad as it could be.
1: It doesn't look like he's hampered physically. Let's put it that way.
15: Yeah, so is it a repeat of the neck injury? Is it a repeat of the head injury? Again, they'll put out an injury report on Wednesday, and that's when we'll know.
1: Give him another week.
15: Zach Kolaris. Again, they'll put out an injury report on Wednesday, and that's when we'll know.
1: Give him another week.
15: Zach Kolaris. We'll ask Mike O'Shea in the coach's show tomorrow.
1: And he won't tell you anything.

0: special teams. Jake Kelly, seventh defensive back, special teams cover guy, gunner on the punt team as well. I said his name more tonight than I've said in any game, I think, in his career. He did a great job to help turn Wooden back on a kickoff here. They special teams, and I mean, Kelly stood up for making the tackles, was fantastic. How often do we scream depth Canadian defensive backs names? But I screamed it at least three times tonight for Jake Kelly.
1: That was very good.
0: Where is Kelly? Three tackles and one on special teams as well. So four tackles for Jake Kelly as he earns the hardest hit of the game. It is brought to you by Vernas Auto Body for collision repairs. No one takes the ball and runs with it like Vernas Auto Body. Three keys, positive turnovers. They were 1-1. I would argue that Hamilton's turnover was way more damaging, so that is more like 2.5 turnovers. Contain Bo. Unfortunately for Bo, the injury did that. And the third key was winning the one-on-one battles.
1: Major Williams did that.
0: And they called on Jonathan Moxie. He almost got the one away from Bo here. They very much appeared to try to pick on Major Williams. And for a rookie, even though there were two pass interference calls, two penalties, super, super impressed with his game tonight. So, yeah, that's part of the three keys to the game, and it helped the Bombers to a 14-13 win. Let's check back in on the text line before we go to break. Margaret Perkins has more time on the roster this season with more starting QB experience. That from Fort Garry Rick. I don't think they would start Perkins, but man, he's still perfect on short yardage. They put him out on 2nd and 4 in short yardage because why not? Another texter says DT LT here on text says start Drew, put Zach on the 6th game. We'll wait and see. Zach's neck issue got worse today, says one texter. Now we know why he's been a shell of himself the last few years. Lingering neck injury, says the texter here. Tim, I agree with the other texter. Management has made so many errors, letting two of the best players in the league go, Kenny Lawler and Janarian Grant. Carrick Wheatfall, he mentions as well. Thank you to Tim for that text. Carrick Wheatfall, doing good things for Hamilton. It's good to see. That's a good dude. He had 2 for 31 in this game. But the Bombers were making a move to Tim White, who in his first game back in Hamilton would finish with 5 catches for 27 yards. It is 10:02. We'll take a break. Our final thoughts on the other side from Hamilton is the Bombers beat the Hamilton Tiger Cats by 1. As Mike O'Shea likes to say, just one more point than them. It's Princess Auto Blue Bomber Football on 680 CJOB.
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1: Doug Brown, color analyst. My favorite bomber all time is John the Oos is Loose, Oosterhouse, and Mike Renault. Yes, that's right, a punter.
2: 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Justin Medlock.
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14: Derek Taylor, play-by-play commentator, Jermise Jones.
15: I love that name, Jermise Jones. And
1: you just spread the love around.
15: I remember him being a good dude. I remember him being a good dude. Was he a good dude?
1: Yeah, he's a great guy.
15: Okay, I have vague memories. I was a Cub reporter at the time, but I remember Jermise being a good dude. So I wanted to shout out former offensive lineman Jermise Jones as we wrap things up here at Hamilton following the Bombers' 14-13 win. Just going over our notes for the pregame and the game as it went along. What did we make of the offensive line and protection to make the switch from Gabe Wallace to Micah Mazzucca? Micah Mazzucca.
1: You can't give him an A when your quarterback gets knocked out of the game due to someone not picking up the free rusher off the edge. So
15: three quarterback sacks in the game as well. So that said, they got it going in the run game when they
1: needed
15: to.
1: Ground game was better, but yeah, pass protection left something to be desired.
15: Post-game show brought to you by Mr. Lube Plus Tires, celebrating 50 years of trusted service. 50! 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That was a roller coaster of a football game. Zach Kolaris taken out of the game. Bo Levi Mitchell, just an awful injury for Bo Levi Mitchell. We certainly hope the best for him, but when you go off in an ambulance with your leg in a splint, it feels like that's the end of the season and a dramatic turn in the Canadian Football League this year. Taylor Elgrisma, Trey Ford, the all-Canadian battle. Hamilton starts rotating quarterbacks. They're going after Major Williams. Major is standing tall. They're trying to get to Kenny Lawler. Guys are trying to bat it away. Guys are running open against the defense, but they shut it down at just the right time. Colin Cornelson, first game, makes it what turns out to be a pretty huge play, turning what should have been a touchdown into a field goal attempt in a 14-13 football game. Man, Jake Ceresna gets his fourth sack of the season. The team leader last year had six. Some crazy penalties the Bombers were lucky to get away with. In the end, don't challenge in the first quarter of a football game. I can give some lessons on why you should never do that. There was a lot in this game, and I guarantee you, Friday will be even better.
1: It better be, because that wasn't a lot of fun.
15: Unless, of course, Chad Kelly decides will not play this game because he's afraid of the Bombers' pass rush.
1: Well, that's because Ryan Dinwiddie, right? But he's in Ottawa now, so it shouldn't be the problem.
15: I
1: wouldn't really be afraid of that pass rush right now yet either. They got some work to do.
15: That's fair. I think it's got to be Chad Kelly's first ever game in Winnipeg.
1: Yeah.
15: When the Toronto Argonauts host a home game against the Bombers, it is on Friday.
1: They're a good team, though. They're a challenge for sure.
15: They turn it over a little too much on offense, but they're way more impressive than I thought they would be, for sure. They did get shelled a little bit this week by Vernon Adams, but they scored 36 of their own, and 36 is going to beat a lot of teams that would have won every single game against the Bombers this season. So it's going to be a good one. It's a 7:30 kickoff against the Argos. We'll be on the air at 5, and then Richard Kluche starts with live at 5, but we'll be live from the pregame tailgate at Princess Auto Stadium. If you want to come by and say hi, we would absolutely love it. When we're in the segment, maybe don't talk to us directly for 15 minutes, but definitely come by and say hi. Doug Brown gets a lot of requests for handshakes and storytelling and sign my Hall of Fame book. You're a good man to fulfill those requests always, so we very much appreciate that. And it's a great time. The Bombers do a great pregame show. If you've never been to the tailgate, do come on down on Friday and check us out. For Doug, for Braden, for the entire gang you heard there, none of this is possible without a lot of contributions from the gang at CGOB. We appreciate you being with us. The Bombers are 2-2. Woo. It was a big game in the first third of the season, and by hook or by crook, they won it. 2-2, one game back of first place in the CFL's West Division. Have a great night. Appreciate you being with us for Winnipeg Blue Bomber football. Princess Auto Blue Bomber football on 680 CJOB.

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0: 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Weather.
9: A few showers with thunderstorms expected this evening and a low of 20. Tomorrow, a few showers ending in the morning. Then we're looking at a mix of sun and cloud, high of 26, humidex of 33. Tomorrow night, clear with a low of 14. Tuesday, increasing cloudiness, high of 23. And Wednesday, sunny, high of 26.
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10: Back in 1961, when John Diefenbaker was just starting to think about the centennial, he hit upon an idea of a traveling history exhibit. But nothing much happened until around 1965, when the commission put into motion the creation of the Confederation Train. The train was made up of six cars, each specializing in a period of Canadian history. As a person entered the first car, they would progress through history. The first car depicted the pre-colonial era from the Ice Age to the arrival of the First Nations. Small Indigenous villages were constructed to give people a look at how the First Nations lived centuries ago. The second car highlighted the arrival of Europeans from the Vikings to the French and English. An electronic map traced the routes of John Cabot, Jacques Cartier, and Henry Hudson. Samuel de Champlain had a life-size statue and his 1632 map was on display next to him. The third car focused on the era of settlement. A drawing room window allowed visitors to see what 19th century French Canada looked like. There were also exhibits that gave viewers an idea of the isolation communities felt and the move towards Confederation. The fourth car featured the Confederation era of 1867 to 1876. An old printing shop was on display, as was Sitting Bull's rifle. Statues of Prime Minister Sir John A. Macdonald and Alexander Mackenzie greeted visitors, followed by displays of the Réal Resistance and the Northwest Mounted Police. The back of the car focused on the numbered treaties, the CPR, and the Klondike Gold Rush. The fifth car explored the first decades of the 20th century. From the Boer War to the First World War, visitors could go into a dugout roofed by corrugated iron and sandbags to see how First World War soldiers lived. Exhibits on the Great Depression were at the back of the car. In the last car, the Second World War was the focus, followed by displays detailing the careers of Prime Ministers William Lyon Mackenzie King, Louis Saint Laurent, John Diefenbaker, and Lester B. Pearson. To pull all those cars, two locomotives were provided by Canadian National Railways and the Canadian Pacific Railway. And on top of those locomotives was a horn that played the opening notes of O Canada. But what about someone who didn't live along the main line of the railroad? The Centennial Commission had you covered with the Centennial Caravan, which consisted of tractor trailers that had smaller exhibits of Canada's history. The caravan traveled to 655 smaller communities in the country, and the commission also set up the Confederation Barge, which went up and down the Mackenzie River in the Arctic to reach remote communities. If you are hungry, go grab a snack, because Canada's Centennial Party catered to our stomachs, and the following details might make your tummies grumble. To kick off 1967, the Centennial Commission released the Centennial Menu, featuring a collection of dishes from across the country to be made at events throughout the year. Appetizers featured pea soup from Quebec, hot apple cider flavored with cloves and cinnamon sticks from Nova Scotia, and sour cream maple syrup salad dressing from Ontario. Moving on to the main course, we have smoked and garnished Atlantic salmon from Newfoundland and scalloped potatoes from Prince Edward Island. And we're not done yet. There was green beans and tossed pearl onions with pimentos from New Brunswick, roast beef from Alberta, along with pickled red cabbage and spiced apple rings from British Columbia. And I hope you have room after that smorgasbord for dessert, because there were buttermilk tea biscuits from Saskatchewan, blueberry tort with chocolate sauce from Manitoba, and cheddar cheese from Ontario. All in all, it was a delectable menu of Great White North culinary delights. Once the menu was set, we needed to print it, and for that, the Centennial Commission created a brand new font. The Cartier font was designed by Cairdair, who spent a decade creating Canada's first typeface for Roman letters. Named for explorer Jacques Cartier, many official documents throughout 1967 were written in this font. And you know something else written in Cartier? A Charter of Rights and Freedoms. But that wouldn't happen until 1982. No party is just menus and fonts. Once those are locked, you need music. And for that, the Centennial Commission turned to one of Canada's greatest musicians, Gordon Lightfoot. In 1966, they asked Lightfoot to write a song to celebrate the centennial. It took Lightfoot 3 days to write the 6-minute song describing how the Canadian Pacific Railway was built. The song aired in a special broadcast on CBC on January 1, 1967, and later appeared on Lightfoot's album, The Way I Feel. When Lightfoot met Queen Elizabeth II in the 1970s, she told him it was one of her favorite songs. But was it the best-selling song in Canada that year? No. That belonged to another song made for the centennial, written by a man who played the trumpet. Bobby Jimbi was known as the Pied Piper of Canada, a role he leaned into by wearing a Pied Piper costume and leading children in parades. He composed Canada. The song commemorated the centennial and used children's voices for the chorus. Throughout the year, Jimbi made over 50 recordings at various places in Canada, along with another 250 recordings made by school choirs and bands. Teachers loved the patriotic message of the song and they demanded it be released as a single. It was quickly made into both French and English. And within the first week of the single's release, it sold 25,000 copies. By the end of the year, 270,000 copies had flown off the shelves. Judy LaMarche, Secretary of State for Canada, presented Jimbi with a gold record for his accomplishment. And Jimbi also made the most of his new fame by leading countless parades through the country in 1967. By the end of the year, he had worn out four pairs of shoes and traveled coast to coast four times. The Victoria Times columnist wrote, "In a country where nationalism was always regarded as a foreign disorder, a song called Canada is suddenly the all-time bestseller." 9 days into the centennial party, the aforementioned Confederation train blew its whistle for the first time in Victoria on January 9, 1967, as it began to leave the station. Blitha Perks, the wife of Lieutenant Governor of British Columbia George Perks, pulled the lever, and also on hand was Secretary of State Judy LaMarche and Mae Bennett, wife of BC Premier W.A.C. Bennett. A crowd of 1,500 people were present as the train began its journey as three RCAF jets roared across the sky and 1,000 balloons were let loose. During its first week in Victoria, 40,000 people toured the train. A week later, the train began its journey across Canada, reaching the Maritimes at the end of October. And by the time it finished its journey in Montreal on December 5th, it had visited 87 communities and been boarded by hundreds of thousands of Canadians. So far, I've talked about big events, big names, and big trains. But you might be wondering about regular Canadians. What were they doing to celebrate the centennial? As it turned out, everything you can think of. Hank Gallant, a 24-year-old man living in British Columbia, had spent the previous few years working in mines, learning to weld and operate heavy equipment. And as the centennial year began, he decided he wanted to do something to celebrate it. And he chose a relatively easy task. He was going to walk across Canada. He told his friends about his plan and they told him he wouldn't finish it. When he asked for local business support, they didn't take him seriously. Eventually, Hank stopped telling people about his plan. On February 6, 1967, Hank dipped his toe in the Pacific Ocean, turned east, and put one foot in front of the other, chasing sunrises day after day. In a backpack, he had some food, supplies, and clothes. He strapped a Gibson guitar to his back and covered it with a flap of canvas, where he wrote a sign that stated, "Victoria to Bonavista, Centennial 67 Walker. No rides, please." Throughout BC, he found the kindness of strangers was front and center. When he pulled a ligament in his leg, a rancher treated it. In the Kootenay region near Creston, a couple gave him a home-cooked spaghetti dinner. When he reached the outskirts of Cranbrook, 40 people welcomed him. And on March 9th, he crossed into Alberta, having endured constant snow since Cranbrook. It was far from an easy walk, but Hank refused to give up. He swore he would complete the journey or die trying. And to keep his mind occupied, he wrote songs in his head as he walked. By early April, he reached Moose Jaw, Saskatchewan, and newspapers were starting to take notice of his journey. In Oak Lake, Manitoba, the principal of the local school canceled all classes so students could greet him as he walked. On May 1st, Hank arrived in Winnipeg and endured his ninth blizzard since leaving Vancouver, he said to the Winnipeg Free Press. "I can't offer any centennial project $1,000. This is what I have to offer as an individual centennial project. It proves to the outside world that Canadians themselves are doing something about centennial, not only governments with their libraries and statues."
11: Notice a traffic delay? Let us know so we can let Winnipeg know. Call 204-781-1320.
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10: After a few days working in a meatpacking plant in Winnipeg to put some cash in his wallet, he set back out towards the East Coast. As he made his way through northern Ontario along Lake Superior, drivers would go to the next town and buy him a meal at a restaurant to enjoy upon his arrival. When he stepped foot in Montreal, he was given a special tour of the Expo 67 grounds. In late September, he reached New Brunswick, took a ferry to Prince Edward Island, then back to Nova Scotia. On November 13th, his 25th birthday, he walked into St. John's, Newfoundland, and finished his journey after 280 days of walking. He said, "I went to the harbor, I took off my boots and my socks and did what I had done on the Pacific coast at Beacon Hill Park. I dipped my toe in the Atlantic." Hank wasn't the only person inspired to take a journey across the country, though. Philip Mohn walked from Halifax to Vancouver with his German Shepherd Bruno. That journey took him 131 days. Stan Guinard took his family in a 1915 Model T from North Bay, Ontario to Montreal, a distance of 550 kilometers. Kurt Johnson, a 24-year-old gold mine surveyor from Timmins, decided 1967 was the best year to see the country. On June 20th in Vancouver, with a scroll that brought greetings from Timmins City Council and 1,000 business cards to thank drivers for rides, he stuck out his thumb and got ready to hitchhike across the country. Did I mention he wore a top hat, claw hammer, jacket with twin tails, bow tie, and boot spats? The first person to pick him up, a truck driver, told him to lose the circus costume and dress like a normal person. After that, he put his 1867 accurate clothes into an army bag and changed into some modern clothes. He got his scroll signed by the mayors of all the major cities from Vancouver to St. John's, as well as Prime Minister Lester B. Pearson and Newfoundland Premier Joey Smallwood. After 7,281 kilometers of hitchhiking, he turned his scroll over to the mayor of Timmins, Ontario. Mission accomplished. Another unique centennial activity included one individual flying to the North Pole to plant a centennial flag there. There was also a barge on the Mackenzie River bringing a Ferris wheel to the Northwest Territories for the first time, and the community of Gravelburg, Saskatchewan, conducting a 200-kilometer centennial wagon train journey along the old mountain trail. And on the newly named Centennial Range, which separates Alaska from the Yukon, 255 members of the Alpine Club of Canada spent their summer climbing all 13 peaks. Various companies in Canada also attempted to jump on a centennial bandwagon in the hopes of securing some business. Peterborough Guns Limited sold the Canadian Centennial Gun, while the John Inglis Company marketed special edition centenary washers, dryers, and dishwashers. The Hope Furniture Company out of Vancouver thought far ahead and registered a copyright in 1958 for the use of the word centennial in advertising for household furniture and furnishings. But some companies weren't on board. The Brunswick of Canada Limited had been using the word centennial since 1943, when the company celebrated 100 years of business. The company chose not to copyright the use of the centennial, stating that it was not in the spirit of Canada. And while companies were trying to make a buck and people were taking epic journeys, a group of canoers began the greatest race in history. On May 24, 1967, 10 teams of canoers representing 8 provinces and 2 territories set off on the North Saskatchewan River from Rocky Mountain House, Alberta, in the foothills of the Rockies. It was an epic race, retracing the steps of the Voyageur fur traders from 2 centuries earlier. The Centennial Voyageur Canoe Pageant was a test of endurance across 5,283 kilometers of Canada. Paddlers not only had to navigate Canada's rivers from Alberta to Quebec, but they dealt with heat, storms, mosquitoes, and grueling portages. On August 29th, they arrived in Ottawa and were greeted by the Federal Agricultural Minister, Joel Green, who said, "After seeing so many of these flabby fellows around Parliament Hill, it's good to see there are still some rugged Canadians around." On September 4th, the canoers reached Montreal, where Manitoba finished first with a recorded time of 507 hours, 21 minutes, and 21 seconds. They were awarded $1,500 each. British Columbia's team took second in the race, and each paddler took home $500. In 2010, the Manitoba crew, most of whom were from the tiny northern community of Flin Flon, were inducted into Manitoba's Sports Hall of Fame. And if you want to learn more about this epic race, I encourage you to listen to my episode from 2023. During the centennial year, you didn't have to paddle in a grueling race to win an award, because the government was giving them out left and right. There were 2 main awards issued during 1967. The first was the Centennial Medal, given to those who made a contribution to Canada during their lives. Graphic designer Bruce Beatty was responsible for the design of the circular silver medal on a white and red ribbon. A total of 29,500 medals were issued, with 30% going to members of Canada's armed forces. But there was another medal, also designed by Beatty, that became much more famous. For decades, the highest honor for a Canadian was a knighthood. That stopped during the First World War before it was briefly revived in the early 1930s. With the centennial approaching, Lester B. Pearson wanted to create an award that celebrated the accomplishments of Canadians. Thus, the Order of Canada was born. The snowflake pattern on the medal was suggested by diplomat John G. H. Halstead, and the medal also features a Latin motto of Desiderantis Meliorem Patriam, meaning they desire a better country. The first Order of Canada was awarded to Governor-General Roland Michener on July 1st, 1967. 6 days later, another group of Canadians received the honor, including former Prime Minister Louis Saint-Laurent, novelist Gabriel Waugh, painter Alex Colville, and hockey icon Maurice Richard. The Order of Canada still exists and features three levels of awards: Companion, Officer, and Member. The Order ranks third in civilian honors in Canada after the Cross of Valor and the Order of Merit. To date, 8,375 people have been inducted into the Order of Canada, including the man who designed it, Bruce Beattie. There were many celebrations and events around Canada in 1967, but nothing compared to the big event in Ottawa on July 1st when Canada officially turned 100 and the country pulled out all the stops to make it memorable. In the capital, Queen Elizabeth II and Prince Philip were the guests of honor, joined by Prime Minister Lester B. Pearson, Canadian dignitaries, and 50,000 Canadians on Parliament Hill. The centerpiece was a birthday cake that was 6 meters high and decorated with the national coat of arms and provincial crests. To cut the cake, Queen Elizabeth II used the same knife her father, King George VI, used for an event in Ottawa during his royal tour in 1939. The huge cake may have looked tasty, but in truth, the cake was a lie. Only the part the Queen had cut into was a real cake. The rest was made of plywood and styrofoam, covered with 320 kilograms of icing sugar, but guests didn't go home empty-handed. They were all served cupcakes. Following the cake cutting, the Queen was given a coin by Pearson, which she tossed into the fountain at the Centennial Flame. The Queen and Prince then greeted the crowd. Upon seeing one young man with long hair, Prince Philip asked him what kind of fertilizer he used for it. 450 kilometers away in Toronto, the city had a huge celebration. Over 50,000 people lined the downtown streets for a parade, which was followed by a party in Nathan Phillips Square. Across the country in Vancouver's Empire Stadium, 32,000 came out to watch poet and actor Chief Dan George give his soliloquy, Lament for Confederation. The piece was an indictment of Europeans for taking Indigenous land, and Lament for Confederation dropped like a bomb for many and helped inspire an increase in Indigenous activism and pro-Indigenous people sentiment among non-Indigenous Canadians. Following the performance by Chief Dan George, the Vancouver Sun wrote, "The man who took the boldest look into Canada's future at her Empire Stadium birthday party Saturday was probably the person most tempted to look into her past." 3 years later, Chief Dan George became the first Indigenous actor to receive an Oscar nomination. He was nominated for his role as Old Lodge Skins in Little Big Man. And despite his stellar acting career, many felt his greatest performance came on that night in 1967. Denny Boyd said in 1981 upon the death of Chief Dan George, "I believe his greatest performance was played in Vancouver. Speaking outdoors in a voice that rose and fell in vivid cadences of anger and sadness. It was the day they invited him to a party and he sat on the birthday cake. Chief Dan George stoned the crowd of 32,000. He stopped them cold and nailed them to their seats. Even the smallest children, who could not possibly understand his words, were hushed by the sibilant melancholy in that voice."
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0: I told the receivers afterward, I got to be better for you guys. 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
1: 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I think he's the smartest player in the draft. 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
31: Moose, Gold Eye, Sea Bears, Westmoot, Bisons, Junior Hockey, Curling, High School. 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
15: 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Weather.
16: Thunderstorms and showers expected this evening with a low of 20. Those showers carrying into tomorrow morning. Then we're looking at a mix of sun and cloud, high of 26, humidex of 33. A low of 14 tomorrow night with clear conditions. Tuesday, increasing cloudiness, high of 23. And Wednesday, sunny, high of 26.
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17: On the day Chief Dan George took Canada to task for its history, a baby was born 50 kilometers west across the Georgia Strait. She was born at 4:08 a.m. local time and was one of the first centennial babies. You may have heard of her. She grew up to become actress and animal rights activist Pamela Anderson. While Pamela Anderson was entering the world 110 kilometers to the east in Abbotsford, B.C., William Hardman jumped out of an airplane. But don't worry, he had a parachute. 3 hours after the first jump, he jumped again. And every 8 minutes, he was back in the air and jumping out, down to the earth, once more. Over the course of 17 hours, from 4 a.m. to 9 p.m., he made 100 parachute jumps. He took only two 15-minute breaks, once after the 50th jump and once after the 82nd jump. His 100 jumps broke the record set by two Americans for most skydives in one day. And as he landed on his final jump of the day, a crowd of 10,000 people applauded him. After July 1st, things began to quiet down. There were still people walking coast to coast and families driving to visit Expo 67, but in truth, Canada Day was the climax of the year-long party. That isn't to say there weren't still fun things happening. One of the most famous events happened on July 30th, 1967, the Nanaimo Bathtub Race. Frank Ney had the idea and began planning it for months. And during the annual polar bear swim on January 1st, 1967, he put a bathtub with a boat motor attached into the water just to make sure it would float. It did, and he was ready to take his idea of a grand race across the Georgia Strait using nothing but bathtubs to the public. Through the spring, Ney pitched his idea and started organizing the event, and anyone could take part, but there were four rules. The tub should be a tub. No outboard motors that had more than 6 horsepower. Each tub had to be accompanied by an escort, and each pilot had to have a life jacket and be able to swim 200 meters.
10: The event took off, and a week before the race, there were 130 entries. Nay said on July 29th, the day before the big race, "We have bathtub enthusiasts from all over Canada entered, and the tubs are still rolling into town. There were bathtubs all over the harbor the other night practicing." On July 30th, over 200 racers came out in tubs of all shapes and sizes. There were classic heavy claw-footed tubs to lightweight tubs made of fiberglass. Some tubs were powered by sails, others by oars, but the majority had a small motor to make the 50-kilometer journey across the Georgia Strait from Nanaimo to Fisherman's Cove. Just before the start of the race, Nate told the crowd that they were going to show the world that Canada was a leader in bathtub technology. Along with the hundreds of escort crafts and bathtubs, there were also two Coast Guard cutters and the RCMP boat, Sydney. Nate then set off a flare, and the race was on. 30 seconds in, the tub helmed by George Dorman capsized. For being the first out of the race, he earned the Silver Order of the Toilet Plunger. By the time the bathtubs were out of the harbor, 80 had floundered, leaving just over 100 tubs to finish the race. Bob Robinson led the race for most of the time, until his bathtub engine stalled 1 kilometer from the finish line. He jumped overboard and towed his tub himself into Fisherman's Cove. By that point, he was overtaken by several other bathtub captains. The winner of the race was Rusty Harrison of Richmond, BC, who finished the journey in 3 hours and 16 minutes. He earned $100 and the Centennial Order of the Bath. Of the 208 bathtubs that started the race, 46 made it to Fisherman's Cove. And the 46th bathtub to pass the finish line? Well, that is quite the story. With a crew of 10 who alternated helming while the others sat on the escort boat, the tub ran into constant problems. One of the crew fell overboard and had to be rescued, while another had to go underwater to untangle a line from the propeller. Throughout their journey, they were hit by rain and gale force winds, but they soldiered on. The team arrived at the finish line 30 hours after they set out. As for that bathtub race, it was such a huge success that it is now held each year in Nanaimo and is put on by the Loyal Nanaimo Bathtub Society. Across Canada, various other events took place that have continued to exist to this day. Toronto hosted its first Caribana Festival in 1967. Now known as the Toronto Caribbean Festival, it celebrates Caribbean culture and traditions. This multi-week event is the largest festival in North America, bringing in 1.3 million tourists to the city and having an overall attendance of 2.3 million people. The Grand Parade is the centerpiece of the celebration. To start that first festival, Toronto's West Indian community put up their own money. Dr. J.A. Liverpool, the head of the board of directors that first year, said, "The Centennial gave us an opportunity to give back something to this country. No other cause could have united West Indians so completely. Politicians have failed in the past, but Canada has brought us all together." Out west in Alberta, Edmonton used federal funds to build the Provincial Museum and Archives of Canada, while the Edmonton Flying Club built the Aviation Hall of Fame. The Alberta Native Centennial Festival was also organized, which featured dancers, performances, and a celebration of Indigenous history. Not to be outdone by its northern neighbor, the Calgary Stampede expanded to 9 days and called itself the greatest birthday party in Canada. An hour and a half to the southeast of Calgary, Lethbridge opened its Nikayuko Centennial Garden, which is the largest authentic Japanese garden outside of Japan. For Canadians who wanted to create a lasting impact, the federal government gave out tens of thousands of crabapple tree saplings that were planted in honor of the centennial, and it's quite likely many of those trees are still alive today. But as with all great parties, this one had to eventually come to an end. Once winter set in and Expo 67 ended in October, the country settled down. The plan was to extinguish the centennial flame at the end of the year, but Canadians requested it to be kept alight. And it's still burning to this day to mark the emergence of Canada as a mature and self-confident nation in 1967. When the clock struck midnight on January 1, 1968, Canadians went back to their regular lives and the country closed the door on its centennial year, and it was a year that Pierre Burton called the last good year. Centennial Commissioner John Fisher said, "I think Canadians suddenly realize the land they live in is something to brag about. I even think that eternal search for the Canadian identity is over. I don't know what it is yet, but I think we found it this year." But before I leave you, there's one more interesting story to tell. Remember at the beginning of the episode when I mentioned that the federal government matched dollar for dollar any community centennial project? Well, across Canada, 860 communities took the government up on its offer and used funds to improve something or build a structure for residents. In my hometown of Stony Plain, Alberta, for example, a hockey arena was built. $90 million was spent on centennial projects from coast to coast. But there was one that was truly out of this world. In St. Paul, Alberta, about an hour and a half northeast of Edmonton, the town created a project that would welcome visitors from across Canada, the world, and even outer space. St. Paul built a UFO landing pad. At a cost of $14,000, the structure was built by Alex Mayer, an engineer from Edmonton, and Wally Polinsky, one of the men behind the idea, said, "Everybody was getting in on the Centennial Act, so we decided we had to do something too. Maybe we had too many beers. I never thought it would happen." The landing pad was completed on May 15, 1967, at the urging of John Lagasse, a member of the town's Centennial Committee. He knew that on July 30, 1967, Mars would be at its closest point to Earth, and he said, "We have the Northern Alberta Radio Association helping us out. Every night they beam signals into space telling the people out there that we're building this pad and we will welcome them." And that UFO landing pad still there. And while no extraterrestrials have stood on the landing pad that we know of, millions of Canadians have, including myself. This show is researched, produced, and written by me, Craig Baird, with the help of Dila Velasquez. Audio production by Corey Price. 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
30: From the National Newsroom of the Canadian Press, I'm John Kennedy. Canada says there's still no clear picture on how the U.S. plans to carry out annual reviews of CUSMA after Washington abandoned plans to extend the trade pact to 2042. Trade Minister Dominic LeBlanc says Canada and Mexico pressed U.S. officials for details at a July 1st meeting, but came away without answers on how the review process will work. The annual reviews could continue for up to 10 years, with the agreement set to expire in 2036 if the three countries fail to agree on an extension. A rapidly growing wildfire near Boston Bar in British Columbia has exploded to more than 12 square kilometers in size, forcing new evacuations and a major response from firefighters. The Brunswick Creek

0: deep below the ground. On a recent tour of the site, General Manager Kirk Lamont says Cigar Lake is a small operation compared to other mines, but it contains rich deposits. He says they try to leave no uranium behind.
1: So the name of the game for us is every time we take a cavity, trying to make sure we get as much ore as we can within that 6-meter diameter. But we have to understand the shape of it.
0: Lamont says freezing the ground allows the company to extract uranium. Police in St. John's, Newfoundland have used an aerial drone to catch an alleged arsonist in the act.
2: The Royal Newfoundland Constabulary says officers were using a drone for additional patrols of the Cochrane Pond area Sunday morning. On the outskirts of the city, Cochrane Pond has been the site of a number of recent fires, including 4 on Saturday alone. That's according to radio station VOCM. Around 8:15 a.m. local time, officers used the drone to spot a man allegedly setting fire to a vehicle. Police kept an eye on the suspect with the drone while officers on the ground found and arrested him. The 52-year-old was held in custody and is set to appear in court for arson charges. David Augustine, The Canadian Press.
0: Two Tennessee National Guard members fatally shot a man during an early morning pursuit in downtown Memphis after authorities say he turned toward them with a gun. Police say the guardsmen were assisting local officers responding to reports of gunfire when they chased the armed man on foot and opened fire. The shooting is under investigation by the Tennessee Bureau of Investigation and is linked to a federally backed anti-crime task force launched by U.S. President Donald Trump. This is the Canadian Press. In sports, Summer McIntosh is the new world record holder in the women's 200-meter butterfly. The Toronto swimming sensation touched the wall in 2 minutes, 1.65 seconds tonight at the Canadian Trials in Montreal, breaking a Chinese long-held record. Erling Haaland headed in the go-ahead goal in the 79th minute and scored again before the end of regulation time, capping Norway into the World Cup quarterfinals for the first time with a 2-1 win over Brazil, showcasing the young striker on soccer's biggest stage. Haaland had 2 goals and is tied with Lionel Messi and Kylian Mbappe for the most in the tournament with 7 apiece. Miles Powell had 28 points and 6 assists. Kellen Tynes had 18 points and 6 assists, and the Scarborough Shooting Stars improved to 14-2 with a 99-95 win over the Brampton Honey Badgers in Canadian Elite Basketball League action. From the Canadian Press, I'm John Kennedy.
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4: Welcome to the Couch Potatoes radio show and podcast. I'm Brett McGarry, and this week I watched a recent season of TV for a second time in as many weeks, and it got me thinking about the importance of good characters. So let's talk about it. Plus,
5: I'm Jeff Braun. The third movie in a very fun mystery series is out on Netflix, and I went back to Pandora. Plus,
4: director Robert Eggers is known for making weird movies, and he's made another one. The trailer came out this week for Werewolf, and it looks amazing. But let's start with what's new in theaters this week. And a warning, this audio might be annoying. I know I got annoyed instantly.
6: Ba, ba, ba, ba, ba, na, na, na, na.
4: I can't stand it. It's the Minions. The Minions, Jeff. Do you like the Minions?
5: I love the Minions. There's not a lot of gray area with the Minions. You either like them or you don't. You clearly don't. I enjoy them every time. Every time I have to watch one of those Despicable Me movies, the best part is when the Minions come on. As far as them carrying a whole movie themselves, I mean, that is a lot of Minions.
4: Well, yes, those little creatures from the Despicable Me movies and their own movies. This is the 7th time the Minions will be on big screen. 4 Despicable Me movies since 2010, as well as their own prequel in 2015 and another prequel, Minions: The Rise of Gru, in 2022. Gru is the protagonist in the Despicable Me movies, by the way. I can't stand them. Maybe a few seconds at a time, but I just wish they would go away. But they make money, so Hollywood will probably never let them go. And speaking of Hollywood, let's set up this new one.
7: The Minions have become the kings of Hollywood.
8: You wrote a monster movie?
9: Gee, arr, arr.
4: The movie is described as, this is the realm.

0: rambunctious, ridiculous, and totally true story of how the Minions conquered Hollywood, became movie stars, lost everything, unleashed monsters onto the world, and then banded together to try and save the planet from the mayhem they had just created.
1: I know the perfect monsters for your movie! Just try not to look too delicious. Huh?
2: I want to eat one of these funny-looking yellow guys. Is that okay?
1: Guys, we are not going to destroy the world, nor eat anyone in this room.
2: Huh?
3: Minions and Monsters. Rated PG. Get tickets now.
0: So it's actually getting really good reviews. It's sitting at 89%. Easily the best reviewed of the three Minions movies. The first one was 55%, second one was 70%, and now 89%. And as far as the Despicable Me movies go, the last one, the fourth one, which came out a couple of years ago, was only at 56%. I'm just looking at the other ones here. Despicable Me 3, 58%. Okay, not too good. Despicable Me 2... just going in reverse order here, 75%, and let's just have a peek at the first one, which came out as mentioned in back in 2010, 80%, and that one, if memory serves, was kind of a surprise hit. When did you first like start watching these movies?
4: That's a good question. I think it might have been the first Minions movie, actually.
0: Okay.
4: Just because we had like free passes to it before it opened or something like that. I honestly don't know. I've seen a bunch of them. I don't know which ones I've seen of the Despicable Me's, or I certainly haven't seen them all in order or anything like that. It's just a random family movie night kind of a selection sometimes that we would go with, but the kids are sort of aging out of that now, so yeah. I don't know if I'll ever see Minions and Monsters.
0: Well, the last one, The Rise of Gru, which came out in 2020, or the second last one, I guess, the last prequel, that made almost $1 billion worldwide. It made $940 million. Despicable Me 4 made $972 million.
4: Yeah, that's plenty.
0: Despicable Me made over $1 billion. Let's see, Despicable Me 2, $970 million. The first one made $543 million. But yeah, that movie sort of came out of nowhere and was a surprise hit that had some real legs. And the highest grossing of the series is the first Minions movie from 2015 with $1.15 billion. And I'm sure this is going to make a ton of money. But yeah, all the reviews I've read say that this is funny and it's heartwarming and it's the best, at least, of the Minions movies. And perhaps this will end up being the best one of the entire series. I don't know that I've seen all the Despicable Me. I remember liking the first two for sure. I think I saw the third and clearly it didn't register. And if I have seen the fourth, then I don't think I have.
4: There's a very good chance that I've seen the first one once and the third one like four times.
0: Really?
4: Yeah. I feel like every time we watch one, it's like, I think I've already seen this one. It's the same one over and over again. But
0: why does that keep happening? Is that the kids?
4: I guess so. I don't know. I wouldn't also be surprised if... did a little nap in the middle of them.
0: Yeah, it looks like...
4: I know I've seen the beginning and end of Moana at least three times, and I've never seen the middle of it because I keep falling asleep.
0: Oh, really?
4: Yeah.
0: Live-action version of Moana comes out in the next couple of weeks as well. But, yeah, I guess if I want to watch Despicable Me 4, that is on Netflix. And then looks like the other ones are on Crave. 2, 3... are definitely on Crave, and the first three are on Crave. The fourth one's on Netflix, and I don't really care where the other Minions movies are because I will never watch them, and I probably will never watch this one either. But there you go. So if you get dragged to see the Minions this weekend, I wish you Godspeed, and hopefully the kids have fun at the very least, and hopefully you have fun too if you're taking your kids. Also out this week, we have Young Washington.
5: I sense a storm looming over the Ohio Territories.
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9: What are you called?
6: George Washington.
0: Before he was the father of a nation, he was a soldier fighting to survive. A single misstep thrusts young George Washington into the center of a global conflict, testing his honor, loyalty, and courage. As alliances crumble and the frontier erupts into war, he must confront not only his enemies, but the man he's becoming. This is the untold story of young Washington. Good cast: Sir Ben Kingsley, Kelsey Grammer, Andy Serkis, Mary Louise Parker, and a guy named William Franklin Miller plays George Washington. And it's sitting at 63%, so not the best reviews, but looks like it could be a decent outing from Angel Studios. And just very quickly, Bron, have you noticed there's a movie that's in the top 10 this week on Netflix called The Vault?
4: Oh, really?
0: Have you seen this?
4: What is that about? A bank?
0: Yeah, it's about a bank robbery. A high-stakes Spanish heist film, but it's not a money heist thing. Like, Money Heist was the television show. This is a movie. And it follows a brilliant engineering graduate recruited to mastermind an impossible break-in at the Bank of Spain. The crew has just 105 minutes to breach the legendary floodable safe while the entire country is distracted by the 2010 World Cup final. Sorry, I was looking at too many things at once here. Although, you know, the World Cup is, some countries might view that like a war. Yeah. Anyway, the reason I bring it up is, I think this was a Netflix movie to begin with, and for whatever reason, it's jumped into the top 10.
4: Oh, like, what interesting. I mean, sometimes there's always some sort of weird, just like, here's a nothing movie that went straight to video in 2014 that's a number 3 movie now. It's like, what?
0: Yeah.
4: That stuff happens all the time, and I don't understand it either.
0: Yeah. I didn't check the release date, but I looked it up and thought, this is a movie from 2021. It looks like, actually, okay, it was released internationally and made almost $9 million at the box office. It stars Freddie Highmore, who plays the
4: good doctor.
0: The good doctor. Thank you. I was trying to remember what the name of the show is. And he was fantastic in that Bates Motel.
4: He was on Bates. The psycho thing, right? Yeah.
0: Yeah.
4: Interesting.
0: So anyway, and my buddy who watched it said he really enjoyed it. And that's not normally his wheelhouse. So that might be worth checking out on Netflix if neither of those two movies are your thing. And speaking of Netflix movies, Jeff Braun is going to solve a mystery. You are listening to The Couch Potatoes.
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19: A few showers with thunderstorms expected this evening and a low of 20. Tomorrow, a few showers ending in the morning. Then we're looking at a mix of sun and cloud, high of 26, humidex of 33. Tomorrow night, clear with a low of 14. Tuesday, increasing cloudiness, high of 23. And Wednesday, sunny, high of 26.
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4: Welcome back to the Couch Potatoes. I'm Jeff. He's Brett. And the third movie in what's a very fun mystery movie series on Netflix came out Canada Day. Millie Bobby Brown stars in Enola Holmes 3.
20: Hello, it's me!
21: Dr. Watson! Ah! Why are you pursuing me?
22: It's your brother. Sherlock has been kidnapped.
21: It's a nice day
23: to... 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
21: Favorite?
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4: The movie series is based on a book series called Enola Holmes. The first Enola Holmes came out in 2020, the second in 2022, and now 4 years later we get a third. The first two were great. I gave them each 4 couch cushions out of 5, so I was excited for the third one, and it didn't disappoint. Enola Holmes is the younger sister of Sherlock Holmes, and they're played again by Millie Bobby Brown of Stranger Things fame and Henry Cavill of Superman fame. Familiar names like Watson and Moriarty show up as well in these stories, and they're set in the 1800s, like the original Sherlock Holmes was. I don't know how much the budget is for these things, but every cent is up on the screen. It looks great with all the period costumes and production design and whatnot. I'm sure there's a ton of CGI involved as well with the backgrounds and things, and it all looks pretty legit. It's bright and colorful. It's just very alive, and that's really the selling point of this series, is how much life these movies have. Things happen fast. People talk fast. They're always on the move. It's very kinetic, and there's a sense of urgency, and it's hard not to get wrapped up in it all. Like Stranger Things, Millie Bobby Brown sort of grew up throughout the series, going from 16 to 22 years old along the way. She's a woman now, and Enola Holmes 3 starts with her wedding to her longtime beau, Tewksbury. At least it's supposed to, but there's a problem. As we heard in the clip there, Sherlock has gone missing, so the wedding will have to wait. And it's all set on Malta, the small Mediterranean island nation, for reasons that are at first a little puzzling, but it is. Is a nice change of scenery from England or whatever, and the game is quickly afoot. One thing leads to another, and on as these things go. I think the main critique of this third Enola Holmes movie seems to be that the story is kind of too simple, perhaps, and I would probably agree with that. It all of a sudden sort of gets spelled out, and you're like, oh, that's it? Okay. But it also makes enough sense as it bounces around, so it didn't really bother me that much as it was going, and it's all very stylish. They do a good job with these little animations or highlights highlighting something in the frame as Enola discovers clues. They also do a really good job of using quick flashbacks to remind the audience of various story points, flashbacking not only to earlier in the movie, but to the earlier movies as well, because some of the stuff carries over. You could watch this one on its own without seeing the other two, but I would watch the other two first because it's just going to make more sense. They use those devices well. They often use them with a sense of humor. That's one of the other really nice things about these movies is they do not take themselves too seriously at all. It's a romp and everyone's in on it. Enola looks right at the camera all the time like she's Jim in The Office, and it's fun. It makes the audience sort of complicit in the action, and it's just all the more engaging. She's great in this. Way more fun than she is in Stranger Things, but I guess that's a given, as Eleven, her character there, was going through a lot of nasty stuff most of the time. So it's nice just to see her be able to, you know, display some of the range she has as an actress. Henry Cavill as Sherlock in a supporting role is fine, as you would expect, as are most of the rest. The real standout is Helena Bonham Carter as their mom. She's an explosives-wielding anarchist and tends to steal every scene she's in. They're just fun mystery adventures. This one maybe isn't as strong as the others in the plotting, but still a good time. And if they can get a couple more out in the next 5 years, I'd be all for it. 3.5 couch cushions out of 5 for Enola Holmes 3 on Netflix. A nice little counter to that Young Sherlock show that was on Prime earlier this year. There's lots of good Sherlock Holmes stuff for younger folks these days.
0: And when you talk about the plotting being a little too simplistic, are we talking about like the mystery itself?
4: Yeah. It was like, oh, that's all we're doing here? Okay, it seemed...
0: Like, did you figure it out?
4: No.
0: Well, before?
4: Not the sort of... I always think, well, that's not the sort of thing you could figure out, but I might just be dumb. So, but I was like, oh, okay, it's going to be that. All right.
0: Okay. So Enola Holmes 3, now on Netflix. Jeff Leike, all three of those films. And I want to touch on this as well. There's a trailer that came out this week for a movie that looks really cool. We referenced earlier director Robert Eggers, who has made some weird movies. In 2015, they released The Witch, which I still have not watched. It looked really good at the time, and I really need to get around to that. There was also The Lighthouse. That's a claustrophobic sea paranoia tale. It came out in 2019. Also haven't seen that. And I'm pretty sure every time I ask you this, I know the answer. You have not seen The Lighthouse, correct?
4: No, I wanted to, and I was like, oh, that might be a little too intense for me. I did read the Wikipedia page of the plot, so I know how it goes.
0: Okay.
4: But I was like, and after I read it, I was like, yeah, I probably don't need to watch that. But it's very arty. It's black and white and different aspect ratio, I think, and stuff. So
0: yeah, there was also the Viking movie, The Northman, which looked super bloody and violent. And then there was the holiday gothic vampire film Nosferatu, which came out in 2024. And that's the one where they got Bill Skarsgård, the one who plays Pennywise, the clown, in It, amongst other roles. That's the one where...
4: John Wick 4.
0: Yeah, that's right. He was in John Wick 4. And that particular year, in 2024, he had a bad year. He had two movies that flopped hard, including that Crow.
4: Oh, the remake.
0: Yeah, the remake of The Crow, which I still haven't been able to bring myself to watch because it was just trashed, almost universally trashed. But in Nosferatu, he was excellent and totally unrecognizable. And that's the one where he... it's a kind of movie I think you might be able to watch, Jeff. It's not because it's kind of scary at times, but it's more about the dread as opposed to outright horror. And there's not really, I don't remember anything being gory. And it, too, I think is largely black and white or off color. But yeah, the way he talks is something like, I want you to stay tonight. Your journey is in peril.
4: His brother was like the main sexy vampire on True Blood.
0: That's right.
4: So these Skarsgårds, they're vampiric, except for the dad, who's an Oscar winner.
0: Well, and actually, that Skarsgård, Alexander Skarsgård.
4: Yeah, that sounds right.
0: He was the main dude in The Northman. So Robert Eggers clearly likes his Skarsgårds, and he likes Willem Dafoe, who was in The Lighthouse. He was also in Nosferatu, and now he's in Werewolf. And I'm not really sure how to pronounce this because it's spelled Werewulf.
4: It might even be Werewolf.
0: Yeah.
4: So, I don't know. You know who else is in the lighthouse? As far as vampires go?
0: Robert Pattinson.
4: That's right. So this guy's just watching vampire movies and plugging the cast out of those for his own movies. That's what he's doing.
0: So I wanted to play
4: him out.
0: Then, no, it's described as Robert Eggers' most visceral and haunting experience yet. Focus Features presents Werewolf, a harrowing tale of devotion, damnation, and the devil within.
1: Thy soul is cursed. Thy kin are cursed. Thy world is cursed.
0: So clearly he likes to have guys speak with really heavy accents with heavily rolling R's.
4: Yeah. It's very Willem Dafoe-ish, isn't it?
0: I don't know if that voice was Willem Dafoe.
4: Oh, really? I just assumed it was. It sounds... He seems like he's, you know, cut out for this sort of thing.
0: Yeah, I don't... Well, the werewolf or the werewolf is Aaron Taylor Johnson in that. And I would also point out as well, I can't listen to that trailer and not immediately think of a character from WWE called Danhausen. He's a little vampire troll kind of guy who always says, "You are cursed." And now I hope he gets a hold of this. They should do some sort of a marketing.
4: That's funny.
0: A marketing sort of joint thing where he can roll his eyes. "You are cursed." So there you go. Anyway, Werewolf opens on Christmas Day. So another thing Robert Eggers likes to do is provide you with really happy movies for Christmas Day.
4: Did his house burn down on Christmas when he was a kid or something? Like, why is he doing this to people?
0: Nosferatu is not a happy movie, by the way, but it is excellent. You can watch that one for sure on Prime. I think The Witch is also on Prime. But yeah, he makes really cool movies, so I'm looking forward to Werewolf. Whatever it's called when it comes out on December 25th. And up next, Jeff Braun took a couple of days to watch the new Avatar movie. You are listening to The Couch Potatoes.
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14: Welcome back to the Couch Potatoes. I'm Jeff, he's Brett, and I skipped it when it was in theaters last Christmas, but it just came out on Disney Plus, so I checked out Avatar: Fire and Ash.
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14: It's the third movie in the series following 2009's Avatar and 2022's Avatar: The Way of Water. The first one made over $2.7 billion. The second made $2.3 billion. Fire and Ash, a paltry $1.5 billion.
7: Failure!
14: Still better than all those Minion movies.
7: Yeah.
14: But seriously, though, it is a $1.2 billion drop from the first one. It's hard to say where Fire and Ash ranks because I remember precious little of either of the first two, and I suspect in a couple of weeks I'll remember little of this new one. I always go in wanting to really like them, but director James Cameron doesn't make it easy. For starters, it is 3 hours and 20 minutes long. Colonoscopies don't last that long, by the way. The last one was similar. The first one was a relatively quick 2 hours and 45 minutes. I watched this over two nights, and it took probably a total of 7 hours to get through them both over both nights. Fire and Ash also assumes you are very familiar with The Way of Water, which I saw once 3.5 years ago, and like I said, can't really remember. There is enough here from context, so to get you through, but if you can handle the runtimes, the new one is best watched relatively soon after the second one. So the story is kind of all over the place because with so much time, it can just go to a lot of different places. It took until the last hour, really, to really sort of become clear what the plot was. But let's break this down, the different peoples from this world. The planet, of course, is Pandora. It's very far away from Earth, but a bunch of Earthlings have made their way there, and they want the precious minerals and resources found on the planet. Their biggest problem with Pandora, of course, is that they cannot breathe the air. So when humans are outside, they wear masks. But you don't see a lot of that because you just don't see a lot of these humans in this one. The main military guy is Quaritch, played throughout the series by actor Stephen Lang. He was a normal-looking human dude at first, but now he's turned himself permanently, possibly, into one of the Na'vi, which is the name of the local inhabitants of Pandora, the tall blue guys with tails. Of course, in the first movie, we had a human, Jake Sully, who would enter his consciousness into a lifeless body of one of these things, and it would be his avatar, so he could go running around the planet without a mask on and that sort of thing. He also became one for real at the end of the first movie. And that's Sam Worthington, of course. He's married to Zoe Saldana's Neytiri, and at this point, they have some of these Na'vi kids. They had a son who died in the last one, is what we're told, but I don't remember. They also have a human that lives with them, this kid Spider, whom I also don't remember, and he does have to wear a mask all the time, and the story will end up hinging on him in a way that I don't want to talk about because it would be a spoiler, and it's actually a decent storyline. So we have these main blue Na'vi, and then in the second movie, we meet the turquoise Na'vi. They're the water tribe. They've got the webbed hands and feet, that sort of thing. They talk to whales. It's helpful that they're a slightly different color. They're also very friendly unless you've come to cause trouble. And then in this movie, we meet a third tribe of Na'vi, the fire and ash ones called the Mangquan. And they're gray like ash, and they're super mean. They don't want to be friends with anybody. They attack the other Na'vi and rob them and that sort of thing. And that does make for some really great action scenes, and a lot of it's airborne, which is always fun. And that was sort of the big draw of the first movie, especially in 3D, right? Although, honestly, Cameron has gone sort of past the tipping point in the sort of grand canvas detail. And a lot of shots here just have too much going on to even be able to process. But, I mean, your mileage may vary. I was sort of getting dizzy looking at it. I will say there is a ton of exciting footage throughout the movie, and the pacing is actually pretty tight. He keeps things moving along, so it's not that this thing gets bogged down and being boring and slow or anything like that. It's just too long. So the story has the Ash people attacking the good guys in various states of having to regroup, find other people that they're separated from, take care of the wounded. There's one in particular they need to keep from being discovered by the evil humans. There's a bunch of stuff with the whales I just didn't understand. There's another magic Na'vi discovering the truth about their origin. And then Quaritch on his continuing quest to get Jake. So there's an awful lot happening, and it was really hard to care about any of it. The characters are so thinly drawn, even after three movies, and the dialogue is just atrocious. I mean, we know from Titanic that despite his many strengths, James Cameron is just not good at dialogue. Now, when it involves Arnold Schwarzenegger playing a robot in the Terminator movies, that's fine, because you can write a two-word sentence, and Arnold can deliver a two-word sentence. But here, I mean, yikes, it's very simplistic. It sounds like it's written by children, except, oddly enough, for when the kids are talking, because that dialogue sounds like it's written by an old man trying to sound like a young man, like a greetings, fellow children, whatever that meme is, right? So, I don't know. For all the advances in the technology involved as well, I think it looks worse than Avatar. It's just so busy all the time, and it just makes it feel more like you're watching an animated movie. Like, it's good, looks good, it's crystal clear, it's just not realistic, and the first movie did a much better job of that. That's sort of like the environment seemed like it was real compared to this. Overall, though, it does fit well with the first two movies. I'd wager the decline in business has to do with no one really caring about these characters, but it's an impressive universe, or planet, I guess, that James Cameron has created, and the action is often very entertaining, enough to warrant a watch, and if you dig these movies, you're one of the lucky ones, because there's so much stuff to enjoy in them, but it didn't really do it for me. I'll give it 3 couch cushions out of 5. And again, Avatar, Fire and Ash is available now on Disney+.
9: Avatar, the movies, not the television show, which I talked about last week, and maybe we'll revisit in just a few moments to talk about, you touched on it, maybe people don't care about the characters. Good characters are important, and I think that ties into why I have not seen The Way of Water. It came out in 2022. I was not in a rush to go see it, and I never did end up going to see it, and I still haven't watched it on Disney Plus. And with this one, well, I got to watch the second one to watch the third one.
14: You got 7 hours of Avatar ahead of you, Brett.
9: Yeah, that's going to take me 2 weeks probably to watch them. And I'm a little surprised that I haven't sought them out yet and especially that I didn't see them in the theater, because of the first Avatar movie when that came out in 2009. We've discussed this before, but it's worth repeating. I remember seeing a review of Avatar and the talking specifically about the 3D technology, because Cameron invented his own technology for this. Like, he didn't use the existing stuff. He said, no, I want to do it better. And boy, did he ever. It was like I was in a dream. And the review that I read said, I don't just want to see this again. I need to see this again. It was almost like being on a drug or something. It was so weird and surreal. So cinematically, I loved the experience. We saw visuals in that first movie that we had never seen before. The 3D was exceptional. When you saw it, was it in 3D or did you...
14: The first one?
9: Yeah.
14: I have no recollection. Oh, no, it was 3D. And I remember that Jake floating in the spaceship on the way to Pandora was the coolest thing I saw in that whole movie.
9: That was really well done.
14: Yeah.
9: And I think they had the big goggles that you're probably able to get over your
14: glasses, yeah, no, it was
9: right?
14: fine. But it's also around then, or probably, like, I don't think I've seen a 3D movie in the last 10 years, maybe 15 years, so.
9: Yeah.
14: The 3D isn't the draw at all, at least not for me. I don't know. I never hear people talking about the 3D stuff either. So.
9: There are few... The 3D movies are few and far between at this point. But with this Avatar series, so I liked the first one in theater, but then when I got it on Blu-ray, I don't know that I have watched it at home. And I haven't watched it on Disney Plus either, because I haven't been compelled, because I just don't care about this world where they, you are on Pandora, as Stephen Lang's character would say. I really don't care. So I might see these eventually, but that runtime as well, 3 hours, 20 minutes, give me a break.
14: I know, that's so hard, especially because even at like 7 o'clock at night, it's like, let's watch a movie, and I'll flip around, and all of a sudden it's 8:30, and I still haven't picked anything. And they're like, well, now it's too late to even watch a movie because I'm going to bed at 10. So it's like, so three, yeah, I had to split it over two nights, which, I mean, I don't know how you can't not do something like that.
9: Okay, well, up next, we want to talk about the importance of good characters as I revisit something that I feel like I kind of glossed over last week just in the crunch for time, and that's the other Avatar, The Last Airbender, season 2 on Netflix. I watched it again, and I want to tell you about why I love this show so much and tie that into an overarching discussion about the importance of good characters. 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
29: A few showers with thunderstorms expected this evening and a low of 20. Tomorrow, a few showers ending in the morning. Then we're looking at a mix of sun and cloud, high of 26, humidex of 33. Tomorrow night, clear with a low of 14. Tuesday, increasing cloudiness, high of 23. And Wednesday, sunny, high of 26.
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9: I'm Brett, he's Jeff, we are the Couch Potatoes, and I want to revisit something I discussed last week. I gave you a quick review of season two of a new show on Netflix called Avatar: The Last Airbender, not linked to the Avatar movie Jeff just reviewed from James Cameron, two completely different avatars. But the reason I wanted to revisit the review, not just because I sort of ripped through it last week for time purposes, but I was thinking about, why do I like this show so much? And I came to the conclusion it's the characters. So let's talk about the importance of those good characters. But first, here's a clip from the show.
31: Long ago, the four nations lived together in harmony. Then everything changed when the Fire Nation attacked. Only the Avatar, master of all four elements, could stop them. But when the world needed him most, he vanished.
9: Okay, so, yeah, it's about this kid who is the Avatar. There's one every generation, and he has to master the four elemental powers, where, because that's the four nations. There's the Fire Nation, the Air Nation, the Earth Nation, and the Water Nation. And each nation has people who can bend that element, who can control it. So waterbenders can, you know, use the force, as it were, to just pull water out of a river and turn it into a weapon. Fire lords can actually generate fire right out of their hands and shoot it. The airbenders can manipulate the air around them and fly. And then there is the Earth Nation, and the earthbenders can pull like rocks right out of the ground and use those as weapons. It's all really cool. It's fantastical, whimsical, kind of like superheroes, but it's not a superhero show. Maybe even a little bit of sci-fi in there, a little bit of supernatural stuff. It looks spectacular. And yes, it's a little childish. I mean, it's based on a cartoon from the mid-2000s that was about a kid and was made for kids. It was a show on Nickelodeon. But doesn't mean you can't enjoy this as an adult. And I wouldn't recommend, I don't know that I'd recommend this for the littlest of kids, because there's some violence and there is some scary stuff. But season one is the better looking show overall. The visuals are big. Season two, the visuals are still big, but not as frequent. And they actually did cut down season two from 8 to 7 episodes. Season one was 8 episodes, and this one they were going to do 8, and then Netflix said, no, I'll make it 7. And part of the reason for that, I believe, is for the season 3 finale. They want to be able to go as high as they can budget-wise for that, because it will be quite a spectacle. But the reason I am so drawn to these shows, to the live-action show, like the first one came out, I watched season 1, and then I went and watched all 3 seasons of the cartoon, and then I watched season 1 again. The first season came out on Netflix a couple of years ago, and I have since watched season 1 of the live action show for a third time. And with season 2, I watched it, then I rewatched season 1, and then I rewatched season 2, and I enjoy it so much because the characters are great. They're all, the acting isn't always great, but the characters are great, and they're all relatable, and none of them are infallible, and they all mean very well, but also have some flaws because they're young people. There's a heartbreaking scene in the 6th episode where all 4 of the main characters, who are supposed to be friends, they have a fight with each other, with a big blowout argument where they're all, like, one by one, kind of picking on each other, like from a crisscrossy way. They're going back and forth. Oh, hey, well, what about when you did this or said this? And every time you think, oh, yeah, they're right, someone else is able to tell them, well, maybe you're not so right. And we've all been there where we're in an argument and we think we're right and really we're not, but then we just double down as our anger starts to boil. So I really found that scene relatable. And like I said, heartbreaking, but it and then the bad characters, although the main original bad guy, he's more complicated than that. He might be the best character in the show. Kid named Prince Zuko from the Fire Nation, because he's a good kid, but he has to do bad things in order to please his dad, and he's got daddy issues, and he has a horrible sister. But he made a promise to his mom that he would never leave her. So what do you do? So he's terrific. So the conflict some of these characters feel is excellent. So season 2, by the way, I liked it when I watched it for the first time. Liked it even more when I watched it the second time. There will be a 3rd season, just not entirely sure when. They did film them back to back, so we probably won't have to wait 2 years. It's anticipated that season 3 will come out next year. But in the meantime, like, so here's a show that some would say, well, why are you watching this show about kids with superpowers? Like, because it's fun and it's awesome and I love the characters. If the characters sucked, I wouldn't watch it.
14: No.
9: Like, when you think about some of the shows that we have enjoyed over the years, take Lost, for example. That's a show about this weird island that has strange underground hatches with hieroglyphics on the wall, and there is a weird smoke monster, and why is there a polar bear here? And the plot's cool and all that, but if we didn't care about the characters, we might say, yeah, I'm out.
14: Exactly. Like, that show had more going on mystery and plot-wise than, like, 10 other shows combined, but they still was like, nope, priority has got to be, you know, all the characters and stuff. And it got to be a little bit of a, like, How, it's like, does every single one of them have serious father issues? Because they almost, Jack did, and Locke did, and Sawyer did, and Kate did, and Hurley did, and like on and on down the line. Like, daddy issues was the subtitle of the show. But I mean, and obviously by just the style of that show, like they had all the crazy mystery stuff on the island, but it would flash back to the character. There'd be a character story from their past before they got to the island that was, you know, meant to illuminate why they are the way that they are and why they're making the choices they make on the island. So yeah, no, Lost is probably the best example of that, where it's just like the characters got to come first, even though what people are really talking about is like with the polar bear and everything like that. But people are watching because of the characters, for sure.
9: That scene, I think it was in the first season for Lost, where they build that raft.
14: Yeah, where the raft takes off.
9: Yeah, where they launch the raft. That is one of, I think, the most beautiful scenes in the history of television. And I don't just mean visual, but like emotionally beautiful. And the reason why is because you care about these characters,
14: yeah,
9: and what it means to them that they're going on this mission. And in the Avatar show, all of the characters have important stories. So they're, the supporting characters aren't just window dressing who are there to fill a like move a scene forward. They're there to move the story forward. So even though the Avatar is the most important character, technically, without the other characters, he cannot do what he does. He probably does not exist, truthfully. So I love Avatar The Last Airbender. I promise I'm going to stop talking about it until the third season comes out, or at least until the trailer for the third season comes out. And I recommend that you find it on Netflix. And Lost, by the way, if you don't have Disney Plus, it is on Disney Plus, right?
14: It is on Disney Plus. It's also on Blu-ray at my house.
9: It's also on Prime now as well.
14: Oh, there you go.
9: So if you have Prime and you want to watch Lost, good luck falling down that rabbit hole. That's all the time we've got. I'm Brett. He's Jeff. We are the Couch Potatoes. Remember, if it requires getting up off the couch, don't bother.
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36: From the National Newsroom of the Canadian Press, I'm John Kennedy. Canada says it's still waiting for details after the U.S. decided to replace a long-term extension of CUSMA with annual reviews of the trade pact. Trade Minister Dominic LeBlanc says Canada and Mexico asked Washington how the new process will work, but there's no clear roadmap that has been provided. LeBlanc says Ottawa will continue pursuing separate bilateral talks aimed at easing tariffs on products like steel, aluminum, and softwood lumber. Prime Minister Mark Carney is heading to Turkey this week for a NATO summit but continue pursuing separate bilateral talks aimed at easing tariffs on products like steel, aluminum, and softwood lumber. Prime Minister Mark

0: Show.
1: All right, so late last night, Morocco beat the Netherlands on penalty kicks, which means Canada versus Morocco on Saturday in Houston at 1 p.m. This is, so we're in the Sweet 16. I'm choosing to view this like the brackets in March Madness. We are now in the Sweet 16 looking to move to the Elite Eight, correct?
2: That is correct.
1: Yeah, I think that's the best way for me to look at it, right? That's
2: appropriate. I think so, yeah.
1: Yeah, yeah.
3: That's an amazing spot to be in, especially when you're playing your first World Cup in a long time.
1: Well, there was something in the air when Canada was playing the last game that was really special. That was really special.
2: Yeah, and look, I think the smell of maple syrup.
1: Look, and listen, we're going to have Canada Day. Hopefully this will be one where we can, I don't know, it feels like there's a little bit of national pride out there. Who, call me crazy, but crazy. How about this year for Canada Day, we as Canadians take, hold on, you ready for this? We as Canadians take pride in this country.
2: Come on.
1: I know, right? Hot take, right?
2: Hot take.
1: A little bit crazy, but woo, but
2: that'll go viral.
1: Maybe, just maybe, we could be proud of this country. And that pride can come out on Canada Day and spill over.

0: onto Saturday for Canada versus Morocco. Oh boy, am I going to get a lot of hate mail for that one. Call me crazy.
1: Stop it, man.
0: Maybe just for this one day, we can go back to talking about Canada like a cancer in the world that needs to, like a tumor that needs to be cut out for, we'll be talking about that later.
1: Oh, yeah.
0: That is coming up later. But maybe just for one day, let's just try it on for size, see if it fits. And if we like it, maybe we keep it on, huh? Maybe.
1: Yeah.
0: Okay.
1: Yeah, in our next hour, we got some interesting
0: absolutely.
1: Things going on.
0: Well,
1: interesting takes.
0: What's the expression from the frying pan, out of the frying pan into the fryer?
1: Into the fire.
0: Into the fire. That sort of explains what happened, the journey, if you will, for a number of Venezuelans.
1: This is the worst.
0: It's the worst. We say it with a, no, we don't say it with a chuckle. This is really sad.
1: This is really sad.
0: So there was a deportation flight carrying 146 Venezuelans from the United States.
1: So they'd been nailed by ICE.
0: They'd been nailed from ICE. And look, I don't know.
1: Who knows? Who knows anything about them?
0: They might have been bad guys. They might have been good guys. They might have been caught up for the wrong reasons. Regardless, they were on their way back to Venezuela. And they landed just hours before the 7.2 and 7.5 magnitude earthquakes hit. And it left a whole bunch of them trapped in a hotel. Survivors described escaping the collapsing buildings, walking for kilometers to find help, and eventually contacting family members. One survivor said she felt that she had been given a second chance but remained deeply traumatized.
1: Yeah, who survived. But we're talking, they say maybe like 100 of them died.
0: Yeah. So just imagine you're living your life. You're living your life in the United States, hoping that you don't get caught by ICE. Your worst nightmare comes true.
1: They put you, who knows how long you were in one of those
0: in the detention centers.
1: Detention centers.
0: Yeah, who knows? And then finally they say, all right, time to send you back to where you came from. And they send you, and they put you on the plane, and they say, hey, well, at least you know Maduro's not in charge anymore, and the Americans are helping rebuild that country, so that's a good thing. And then you land, and they put you up in a hotel, which collapses on top of you in two of the worst earthquakes that country has seen in a very, very long time.
1: 7.2 and 7.5, that's nothing to shake a stick. Those are big earthquakes.
0: Yeah. That is,
1: and the video of those that's coming out of Venezuela of some of the shaking going on and the buildings collapsing. People just standing on the street were getting thrown side to side.
0: Yeah, no, I saw some of them. Like that's
1: wild video.
0: Yeah, it's wild video. Anyway, yeah, that's
1: I don't even know if that's bad luck. That's just a horrible insult
0: to injury.
1: Yeah.
0: And anyway, we highlight that as sort of the sour before we get to the sweet. And the sweet, as far as I'm concerned, is Mexican Batman. Mexican Batman, apparently in the small town of Lagos de Morena in Jalisco, Mexico, there is a rash of bicycle and motorcycle thieves. And they're just going around stealing two-wheeled vehicles. Enter Mexican Batman. And he's finding these suspected motorcycle thieves. He's duct taping them to poles. He's marking,
1: this is nuts.
0: He's marking them with the word ratero, which means a thief. And he's leaving the allegedly stolen motorcycles nearby. Five incidents have been reported.
1: He's duct taping them to poles.
0: And I've seen, there's a picture at least one case where he takes a picture and then he stands in the background dressed as Batman. Yeah, he's in the background dressed as Batman. And he's been nicknamed the Mexican Batman. I mean, listen, frankly, if there's no Batman in America, he's just Batman.
1: Yeah.
0: If you're the one and only, then you're just Batman, man. You don't have to say you're Mexican Batman. You are the one and only. And but apparently, he's reflecting a growing public attention, rising crime, and police not doing what they're supposed to do. Although,
1: well, that's
0: from what
1: Mexico,
0: I understand, but from what I understand, the cops are treating him like a criminal.
1: And he's a vigilante.
0: He's a vigilante. I wonder what vigilante is in Spanish.
1: I have no idea, but I tell you though, they're probably making us look bad.
0: Yeah, but that's how Batman started. That's how he started. This is amazing. This is how he really started. Listen, you keep on keeping on, Mexican Batman.
1: Guess what vigilante is in Spanish?
0: What?
1: Vigilante.
0: Vigilante.
1: Seriously.
0: He's el vigilante.
1: He is el vigilante. What would, if they had the original Batman series, Pam, Bam, oh, wow.
0: Yeah.
1: What would they do in the Mexican version?
0: It'd be I don't know.
1: Soy King! Yeah.
0: Well, if you have ever seen any of the, like the over-the-top telenovelas.
1: Yeah.
0: That's what it would be. That's what it'd be.
1: I'll be honest. You put any sort of Mexican spin on really anything,
0: yeah,
1: it's always humorous. They have such a good sense of humor down in Mexico.
0: I think you have to.
1: Did you? But they're just, I don't know. Listen, I've always enjoyed going down to Mexico. Always enjoyed the people down there. And I don't know. I just find this sort of thing is fantastic.
0: When you go down there, what do the little kids call you? What do they call it? Do they call you?
1: El gigante.
0: Yes.
1: I don't know. they look and they go, ho, ho.
0: Canadiense gigante.
1: Yeah, they're like, wear a hat, dude. You're going to get sunburned.
0: Oh, big time.
1: So, hey, if there was a Canadian version of this.
0: Yeah, we'd be leaving apologetic notes.
1: Yeah, sorry. Sorry, but stealing bikes is not okay.
0: It's not okay. We saw a clip of Scarlett with a hand puppet. And I was offering, my 2 cents. You can't have a hand puppet and be a mayor. Well, we found out later on that this was part of a comedy thing. And so we were like, all right. And she reached out to us and said, that's unfair. And
1: she was not happy about it.
0: So we took it down.
1: But then again, you know what? We actually didn't do anything wrong at all. Mm-hmm. In hindsight, I actually regret the fact that we took it down.
0: Yeah.
1: That should not have been the reaction that we had because we talked about our platform, and we said the exact same thing you did.
0: Yeah.
1: And then we flipped over and said, you know what, though? If you are talking about being taken seriously, whether comedy or not, you can't be having a hand puppet.
0: We had fun with it, but still. No, we had fun with it, but it was also, I mean, it's a serious. Look, back when I was in entertainment TV and we do photo shoots, they'd always say, hey, let's just do a fun, crazy one. And I never did the fun, crazy one. You want to know why? Because that's the one they would use. It is a universal truth. And so if you got the hand puppet, it's going to be the thing people talk about. But it's the reason that we'll be talking with Scarlett Gillespie running for mayor of Hamilton after the break right here on The Ben Mulrooney Show.
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5: 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Weather.
14: A few showers ending late this morning. Then we're looking at a mix of sun and cloud with a risk of a thunderstorm. High of 26, humidex of 33. Tonight, clear with a low of 14. Tomorrow, a high of 23 in the forecast with increasing cloudiness. And Wednesday, sunny and a high of 26.

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1: I knew I wanted to run for mayor when Andrea Horvath refused to meet with me when I was the victim of a hate crime, and we were at the safety summit, and she had her communications person, Amanda Kinnaird, stand in front of me like I was a feral dog, when I actually just wanted to be respected. That's when I knew I wanted to run for mayor.
2: Well, that was the voice of Scarlett Gillespie, Hamilton mayoral candidate. And we will call this the serendipity of the sock puppet, because were it not for the fact that this clip that we saw had Scarlett was wearing a sock puppet, I don't know that we would be meeting and having this conversation today. So, Scarlett, please welcome Scarlett Gillespie to the show. And, Scarlett, welcome to the Ben Mulrooney Show.
3: Thank you so much for having me. What a small world, Mr. Mulrooney. Thank you.
2: Please, just call me Ben. Just call me Ben, and may I call you Scarlett?
3: Of course. Yes, that's my name.
2: Now, before we continue, we actually did want to air a different clip, and we want people to hear, which I was quite impressed by this explanation as to why you're running.
3: Thank you.
1: Many people don't feel like they have the right to speak in public, let alone at City Hall. And I want you all to know that if whatever I represent to you, a sex worker, a person with mental illness, a person living with disabilities, or that former sex worker, if I can do it, so can you. And I want to model that behavior. Everybody should be involved because we are the government. And the truth of the matter is that our representatives are not doing a good job representing us. I want to do that job better, and I will do that with integrity. So that's why I'm running for mayor.
2: I think, Scarlett, that's a heck of an introduction to people who maybe don't know who you are. There's a lot there. But I really respect what you said, like with the job can be done better. So tell me where you see the biggest problems in Hamilton and how you think you can solve them.
3: Dollars, and not in the way that's often spoken about in the media, but we're talking about the people who are struggling the most. So residents who are workers, people living with disabilities, people who are just trying to get by, you know, people who are doing everything right. They work, they volunteer, they participate in their communities, and they still don't feel like they can afford to live here. I understand that feeling too. I am a resident of City Housing Hamilton, and I've lived here for 2 years. And the example of the largest problem of fiscal dollars, you know, not being spent properly, I've witnessed that in City Housing Hamilton. To give you exact examples, like there was over 10 cracks in the foundation of the building. There was efflorescence, some black mold, flooding. There was pests. For example, the first time I've ever seen a cockroach was when I became a tenant of this building. And so, you know, hearing from my neighbors, the suffering and how the maintenance wasn't being done, I started advocating towards that. And through that process, I learned really how little of the money that is being, you know, in the media told to the public that it's being spent on housing, it's not actually going there because, this housing is mixed rent-geared to income and market rent. You wouldn't really know who's, you know, which, depending on, unless they told you, or unless you work for the city. But ultimately, poor people are being left behind. Their salaries of the administrators who run these corporations are very high. Yeah. And when tenants like myself speak up for better living conditions in these buildings, we are targeted for eviction. I will tell you, yeah, I am the reason why this building got fixed.
2: Yeah.
3: It was going to be another Jamesville. And ultimately, we want a mayor who is going to have the interest of the working class, those who struggle the most in our city, at the forefront of their, yeah, decisions.
2: Listen, Scarlett, I want to continue with this, but before we do, I kind of want to just spend a second going back and forth with you about, because we said our thing yesterday, and I hope you didn't take offense. We like to be a little tongue-in-cheek with politics. I come from a political background. If I don't laugh, I cry sometimes.
3: Of course.
2: But you were very quick to respond to our social media. How did you encounter what we had said yesterday?
3: So I have a volunteer team, and I'm very active on social media. That's part of the campaign, yeah, you know, the responsibility of being active and maintaining a presence. I became aware of it while I was at another event, and so I became, yeah, slightly distracted, but I was able to respond immediately. I will say you did tacitly endorse me. I'm pretty sure the quote was, if you're on the left, this might be your candidate.
2: Well, yes,
3: I unfortunately...
2: Yeah, you're right.
3: I was unfortunately unable to archive the video in time, as I am an archivist, but I do wish I was able to do that, so then I could have clipped it for my own videos. But, I know we're collaborating on this, so it'll be fine.
2: Well, I've got to say, I'll continue.
3: I think it's really important for a mayor to be accessible. Yeah. And I will say that part of the reason, which, you know, they spoke about the hate crime that I've experienced, but it's more than just that. That's one reason in a constellation of reasons I've chosen to run for mayor, and particularly against our current mayor, Andrea Horvath, because beyond being the victim of hate crimes and her rebuffing me at multiple junctures, I also am the executive director of the Sex Workers Action Program of Hamilton. I run a social enterprise corporation as well as a nonprofit. And, you know, I have tried to speak with the mayor in multiple context for multiple reasons. We had a sex worker who was maimed a few years ago, and she now lives in a long-term care facility with a brain, with a neurocognitive impairment. Yeah. And, you know, we couldn't even get a meeting with her for that. And so I'm thinking about...
2: I just want to jump in for just a second, because, you know, like when you go from not having a profile and say, I'm going to run for mayor, you know, sometimes you don't make it the first kick at the can. And I'm thinking in the city of Toronto, a guy like Brad Bradford, he got about 1.5% of the vote 3 years ago when he ran in the by-election. And now he is effectively tied with the mayor. And then you've got what's the gentleman's name? Keenan Loomis he's running neck and neck with your mayor right now as well. And some people, when they run, they do it for the long term. I want to establish a beachhead. I want people to know who I am. I want to affect the conversation in this election. What to you would signal a successful election campaign here? Is anything
3: for myself
2: of
3: or in general?
2: For you in general. I mean, do you have to win this thing for it to be successful?
3: Of course not.
2: So tell me.
3: So first, I do believe in building momentum. And I would like to correct you. I don't think they're neck and neck currently. I think that we're early in the campaign.
2: True.
3: It's only June, the October 26th is the election. And I will say I'm exponentially growing my team. I think that's very obvious. That's why I'm on the Ben Mulroney show right now. And so, could you just repeat your question? I'm sorry.
2: Oh, just what does victory look like for you in this election?
3: To my mind, I've already gotten the victory in the sense of the goals that I set myself for a successful campaign. And those are scaling social media presence, getting my name out into the community, empowering people and inspiring people to take action. So, for example, other working class candidates have put their name in, like Sasha Austin and other people. I welcome that. I think that we need more working class role models, and we need people to understand that we are the government. We have a right to steer the ship. Mm-hmm. We should be steering the ship, not just major candidates who are backed by the major political parties, Liberal, Conservative, and the NDP. We need people who actually know what it's like to live in Hamilton. You know, one of the things I found most striking, I was participating in the planning committee meeting about the data centers in Hamilton recently.
2: Right.
3: And during the debate, one of the counselors, I can't remember who, had said something about, well, you know, rent is actually $1,600 for a one bedroom. And he's looking at like a document, right? Mm. Well, I guarantee you that person owns property and cannot actually understand the reality of going out there at this moment in time in Hamilton and renting or leasing a one bedroom apartment, because it's closer to $2,000 to $2,200. Mm. And it's just like the lack of understanding of what it's like to struggle and be your average person that led me to run. There's several reasons. Yeah.
2: Well, and lastly, we're gonna have to end this conversation. I hope it's not the end of our conversations, though, Scarlett.
3: No, thank you.
2: But,
3: yeah.
2: But as you look back, like I'm actually rethinking my entire thing that I said to you, which was, you know, the sock puppet thing ended up getting you quite a bit of attention, including attention with us. And I'm very glad that you've joined us. I got to wonder whether the advice I was throwing at you yesterday was wrong.
3: I think it was wrong.
2: I'm willing to admit. Yeah, go on.
3: I appreciate that you're willing to admit that you're wrong, and I'm sorry for interrupting you. I'm very blown away and starstruck that I'm speaking to Ben Mulroney. very appreciative. What I will say is, I welcome the criticism. I think people criticize wanting to improve the world, and I think that comes from a place of love as much as a place of frustration. And I understand that personally, and that's why I'm running for mayor. And I will tell you that, you know, the full context of that show, it was the Uncloseted Comedy Show run by Ray Lockdust. It was in its, I believe, fourth anniversary. It was held at the Staircase Theater at Hamilton, and I was invited as a special guest. And during that, during the intermission, they had crowdsourced questions from the audience during the show. And so those are the questions we were asked. And Ray had created a sock puppet in each of our likenesses to sort of bring levity to the conversation, which was serious because we didn't want to lower the vibe. So it was actually effective messaging, and people just took it out of context. And, you know, there's transphobia. I'm a former sex worker. People hate people that have done sex work. I've got a thick skin. I've been bullied and abused my whole life. They can't stop me. You know, I'm not worried about that. So I appreciate and I accept your apology. I accept that you were incorrect.
2: Scarlett
3: and
2: Gillespie,
3: I forgive you.
2: I have to say, you are a breath of fresh air in politics. I really thank you for joining us.
3: Thank you.
2: I thank you for taking our humor in stride. And I hope you accept
3: Absolutely.
2: My apology as sincere.
3: Of course.
2: And I wish you the very best. Stay in touch with us, all right?
3: Thank you, Ben. Take care. Will do.
2: All right. Don't go anywhere when we come back. What are we doing next? Oh, we got Carmi Levy. A good friend, Carmi Levy, is joining us. We got a lot to get to, including South Korea spending. You're not going to believe how much South Korea wants to spend on memory chip production and humanoid robots. Whatever number you're thinking, double it. This is the Ben Mulrooney Show.
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17: 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And there was some, it was a little ominous.
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16: What? And that is a big difference.
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20: I love it. I don't want my kids to live in fear.
0: Opinions you debate. 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
2: Well, there are so many stories in tech. I mean, like, the AI revolution is upon us, right? And I don't know whether we're playing catch up or we are anticipating the needs of the future. But when you hear this story about South Korea and this massive AI semiconductor mega project that is bringing all sorts of huge Korean companies together, you're not going to believe the number. So let's bring Carmi Levy into this conversation. Carmi, how are you, my friend?
21: I am great, Ben. So good to be with you. Happy early Canada Day.
2: Yeah, absolutely. Okay, is this the robot takeover that we have been planning for? I mean, I'm more than prepared to assume a role of liaison between our robot overlords and the human slave labor that will inevitably change the dynamics of this world. I'm prepared to be that emissary.
18: Don't disparage robots.
2: No, of course not.
21: No, I mean, look, for the record, I support our robot overlords.
2: Yes.
21: And when they do come to take over, you know, please be my friend. But no, so South Korea wants to be an AI and robotic powerhouse. And so there's a huge correlation. And they actually call robotics physical AI because that's really what it is.
2: Yeah.
21: AI come to life.
2: Yeah.
21: And so they're committing. They're saying they're going to spend $1 trillion. So that's trillion with a T. That's like Elon Musk level money on a number of what they call flagship mega projects that will help kind of position the company as, you know, it already is the global leader. They have, you know, global memory chips. That's where most of them are made. So SK Hynix and Samsung are the two biggest makers of memory and storage. So, but they still
2: want to solidify that. Who's making the robots, though?
21: Exactly. So they're going to be building data centers. They're going to be investing in AI, but they're also building, they call it a national strategic industry designation for physical AI. So they're going to be building these robot manufacturing facilities and AI data centers to create the software to power those robots. And the company that's going to be doing this, the same company that brings us the Elantra, Hyundai Motor Company.
2: Hey,
21: didn't you know that they're a car manufacturer, but they also make robots?
2: I guarantee
21: they want to be the world's biggest robot maker.
2: Yeah, I guarantee that behind the scenes, they've been working on something that could challenge Optimus and God knows what other robot out there. Do me a favor, if you can. I know I'm throwing you a curveball here, but compare this rollout of an AI strategy to what Canada says we're doing.
21: There's a lot more money being committed from South Korea, and South Korea already has the manufacturing chops to actually deliver on this. It isn't a promise. It isn't, we're going to invest in research.
2: It's not a plan for a plan.
21: Exactly. This is actual building manufacturing facilities, putting shovels in the ground, bringing hardware and the software that powers it to market. So it's much further along. And quite frankly, I'm hoping that Ottawa is watching this going, maybe this is some next level stuff that we should be emulating to a certain degree. We certainly don't have the level of industrialization that that South Korea does, but they're building on their existing strengths. And I think that's a brilliant way to go.
2: All right, let's move on to this L.A. What is going on with Waymos in L.A. and stunt driving?
21: Okay, so imagine you're driving, you're in Santa Monica, you're on your way to L.A. I think you're on Olympia Avenue, and you're driving in your car, and in front of you, you see a Waymo vehicle, and they're pretty easy to see because they got all sorts of antennas and things sticking off of them, and they got really big graphics on them, too. Really hard to miss.
2: Right.
21: And you see there are three people in the car, and they look really young, maybe 10 years old, maybe 12 years old. And one of them is actually coming out of the window, and it's kind of surfing on the side of the vehicle as it's driving down the road. So you call Waymo because you're thinking, my God, someone's going to die here.
2: Yeah.
21: And the person on the other end, because Waymo does have human operators who take complaints from the public, and they actually can, if the vehicles have a problem, they can remotely control them from this control center, and they can bring them to a safe stop. And so she asked them, she's like, look, someone's going to get killed here. Can you please stop the vehicle? And they say, there's no safe place to stop here. There's nothing we can do. So the good news is ultimately the vehicle made it to its destination. These kids got out of the vehicle and no one was hurt. Everyone was safe. The problem here is now we have a new problem with autonomous vehicles, that clearly people in the vehicle are
2: right.
21: not wearing their seatbelts. They're violating the rules. They're putting themselves and everyone around them in danger. And Waymo has a PR disaster on its hands.
2: What I don't understand is that you've got sensors everywhere and you don't have a single one in the car to make sure that people are behaving in a way that's appropriate.
21: They're supposed to be. So there are cameras in the vehicle. And that's something to know. If you do take either an autonomous vehicle from Uber or from Waymo, they have cameras on the outside, of course, to drive, but also facing inward to monitor your behavior. Are you wearing your seatbelt? Are you keeping all of your limbs and digits inside the vehicle? Are you, are you not trashing the place? And if it thinks that you're too young, in fact, you will get a question. And in this case, that's what happened. Are you of age, to be in this vehicle, because you have to be an adult. If you're a kid, you have to be accompanied by an adult who clearly wasn't there. But they don't check your ID. They don't use facial recognition. They don't use AI to say, ooh, is that person really an adult? All you have to do is say, yes, I'm an adult, and the ride continues. And that's exactly what happened here. After this happened, Waymo did say that they have now suspended the account that was used to make the reservation. But that doesn't stop it from happening again. And of course, there's clearly a gap in the technology and in Waymo's protections to keep this kind of thing from happening. So it's not that it's fatal to the technology, but it's another thing that we're learning along the way as this technology rolls out onto streets. And at some point, it's going to be coming to Canada.
2: But this is par for the course with new technologies. I mean, anytime you invent a new technology, you inadvertently invent the accident, the misuse of that technology. So there were no plane crashes before somebody invented a plane. There was no gridlock before somebody invented a car. These are outcrops of that technology, good, bad, or indifferent. And clearly, Waymo in creating the being a leader in the autonomous car space has created a situation where moron kids can behave like morons. In an autonomous vehicle. So there's a patch for that, right? They put more cameras in the car. If somebody takes off their seatbelt, shut the car down. Have it slow to a crawl until they get bored and then put their seatbelts back on. I mean, to me,
21: And I would expect that there will be software updates to do exactly that, to sort of tighten the rules a little bit and reduce the potential for this kind of use case that nobody knew about until it happened. And I don't want to sound like an apologist for Waymo. Of course, they're owned by Alphabet, same company that owns Google, multi-billion dollar company, lots of resources. They can certainly afford this. But, the reality is sometimes you are going to have to put things on the road. You can only learn in a lab so much. You're going to put them on the road. You're going to have experiences like this. They're going to be ugly. They're going to be messy. They're going to be chaotic. And I think this is a perfect example of that. We can expect more of that as autonomous vehicles continue to develop. And it's like airplanes. It's the only way that we're going to get it to the point where it's safer than the alternative. And I think we're just going to have to live with it for the next few years.
2: Well, when we're going to take a break. And when we come back, we've got all sorts. We're talking Uber. We're talking social media. And we're talking Netflix. And I got to say, I'm looking at these stories. The stories about social media child safety. Unsurprising, the conclusion. The Uber story, can't believe it hasn't been done yet. And Netflix, what they are now requiring, makes me want to pull my hair out. So those are the three stories coming up right after the break, when Carmi Levy continues his conversation right here on the Ben Mulrooney Show from coast to coast to coast on the Chorus Radio Network.
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25: Showers ending this morning, then a mix of sun and cloud with a risk of a thunderstorm, high of 26, humidex of 33, a low of 14 tonight with clear conditions, a high of 23 tomorrow with increasing cloudiness, and Wednesday sunny with a high of 26.
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2: Carmi Levy, thanks so much for sticking around. Happy FIFA to you.
21: Oh, yeah. Isn't it awesome? Go Canada. I'm just thrilled to see us doing so well. What a moment to be alive.
2: Well, I was suggesting that we might want to try on something for size, given the fact that Canada is still in this thing. We're in the, you know, the Sweet 16, if to use the March Madness nomenclature. Maybe we should try being proud of Canada on this Canada Day. And maybe but, it could lead into, a swell of support for our match on Saturday.
21: I'm hoping it does, and I think we should all represent. You don't have to be a soccer or a football fan to support the team, support the country. This is an important moment of national pride. And my kids played soccer. It was awesome. It was the best experience of their young lives. To be able to translate that into adulthood and kind of experience it as a Canadian, as a fan, it's wonderful. I know there was a lot of grumbling about how much it would cost to bring it here and all that, but wow, what an experience to have Canada right in the middle of this and to have our team doing so well. Yeah. We should be showing up tomorrow, absolutely.
2: Well, let me tell you, though, I've gone through a number of parts of this city during World Cup matches, and people are out in full effect. Now, I'm sure that people are spending money that they don't necessarily have, but they're doing it willfully, and they're willingly going out and enjoying these matches in restaurants and in the hospitality space. I bet you when all is said and done, the longer Canada stays in this thing, I think cities like Toronto, cities like Vancouver will definitely have seen a benefit.
21: I think we will be pleasantly surprised when the numbers are finally calculated. Certainly by my sort of eyeballs on the street estimates, just in my burg, just walking down Restaurant Row, the patios were packed, the TVs were on. Doesn't matter who's playing. Everyone is out representing. Everyone's wearing, the shirts, the jerseys, the merch. It's wonderful. And you kind of hope that it goes as long as possible, because certainly our local business people can certainly deserve it.
2: All right, let's move on to the social media bans that you and I have been talking about for a while. Started with Australia, and then all of a sudden at the almost exact same time, you had Canada and a bunch of European countries dropping prospective bans simultaneously. And you and I were talking, it would be really great if these companies tried to self-regulate before a ban would come in, so that they could at least be in partial control of how this thing goes down. And now a new study shows that at least half of the child safety features tested on Instagram, Snapchat, TikTok, and YouTube failed to work as advertised. This is the stuff that makes it harder for people like me to say, hey, self-regulation is the way to go.
21: Yeah, exactly. Because all of these companies, they promise us, don't bring in new laws. We've got the technological answer. We'll bring in these new features. They'll prevent kids from seeing content that they shouldn't see. They'll prevent adults from targeting kids, being predatory. We'll create safe spaces for them. Don't worry, we've got this. And sure enough, now this research from New York University and Northeastern University shows that at least half of the features, they did a deep dive on all of these supposed safety features, and they said at least half of the time they simply don't work as advertised, that they allow adults to target kids, they allow kids to encounter content they shouldn't encounter, they allow them to access features on the platform that they're supposed to be age-limited against using. So, bottom line is, no, the technology doesn't work, and obviously the companies themselves are failing miserably. In Australia, 85% of the kids who are supposed to be targeted by this ban are happily continuing to use these platforms because they figured out how to work around the age verification. And the government is screaming at the tech companies saying, you're not doing enough to keep kids safe. And they're threatening more action. They're giving more powers to their e-safety regulator, basically saying, if you don't figure it out, tech industry, we're going to punish you even harder. They've doubled the fines for non-compliance, and they say more is on the way. So, this is why we have laws. Even if they're not perfect, we simply can't trust tech companies to do right by our kids, and now we have the proof.
2: And if they'd wanted to do right by the kids, they would have done right by the kids. This is it's not working by accident. It's not working because they either haven't put the investment behind it, or they haven't made it a priority, or they just don't want to work. But inevitably, a study like this was going to get made. I mean, they are architects of their own demise on this file.
21: It was all by design. And the reason being is if you institute tighter safety features on a social media platform, then by design, you are limiting engagement. You're forcing people to spend less time on it, which, of course, reduces your advertising revenue, hits your bottom line. And so tech companies, they talk out of both sides of their mouth. On the one hand, they talk about how much they want to promote kid safety, but then in their other ear, investors are saying, don't do anything that ruins profitability. And so it's a half-hearted effort.
2: Right.
21: They introduce features with the right PR spin, the right copy, they look good, but ultimately the engineering, it keeps kids engaged as they always have been. It keeps investors happy. And that unfortunately means someone's got to push them because they're certainly not going to do it on their own.
2: All right. Then we've got this story that, I mean, I'm just shocked that it's a headline and that this isn't already par for the course. Uber enacts stricter background checks for drivers. I mean, what?
21: So, up until now, if someone had been convicted of murder, sexual assault, kidnapping, or terrorism, in theory, anyway, if they applied to work for Uber, they would be caught and then not allowed.
2: Right.
21: But as it turns out, in many cases, and there are thousands of cases where the company is being sued by sexual assault victims of Uber drivers who should have been banned from the platform, but were not, had convictions for murder, sexual assault, and other violent crimes on their record, yet somehow they still became Uber drivers, and they used that position to prey on unsuspecting victims. And so now they're saying they're going to tighten those limitations, and they're finally going to get serious about keeping the bad guys out of the front seat. But we've heard this story before. The company's already shown that it is either unwilling or unable, or probably a bit of right. both, to do more about this. And clearly they're responding not because they want to, but because they're being sued thousands of times and they have no choice. And their brand is essentially hanging in the balance as it should. You don't do enough to protect your customers, then you deserve everything that happens to you.
2: I believed in the beginning that because everything is, you can track everything and you know where the person's going to be and you've got the name of the driver. Like all of that was, it was going to incentivize good behavior by everyone. The fact that is not the case means like they haven't, it seems like it should be baked in, that good behavior should be baked into the app, and it's not, which speaks to failings elsewhere in how they pick their drivers and what have you. But let's move on to the final story. No Fun Netflix now requiring every user profile to be tied to a unique email address. Now, they're going to claim that this is a good thing. I suspect most people are going to find this to either be a hassle or a cash grab.
21: Yeah, I mean, so, we all do this, and disclosure, we've done this in my family, right? Our kids went off to school or moved out, and they just continued to use our account. Yeah. Whereas last year, Netflix started cracking down on it, but if they detected that you weren't at the same IP address as the account holder, they would get a message. And so now they're tightening that now if you're using mom and dad's account or a friend's account, you'll get a message saying, add an email address to your profile. So now not only do they want you to give your username and password when you sign into Netflix in the first place, now they want one attached to each profile under that account, which of course means they can collect even more information on you. And they're advertising it as personalized new ways to enjoy Netflix coming.
2: Yeah, that's not, I mean, if I'm paying for a family plan and my
21: family... You should be allowed to have your whole family use it wherever they are.
2: Exactly. And if my kids, and we are living in a global world, and one of the reasons Netflix is so successful is because you can watch it on the go. And you're telling me that because they are on the go, that is somehow a foul of the entire system. I'm literally playing by the rules that you guys set up.
21: Yeah, and what's upsetting here is that Netflix sort of takes the hit for the entire industry. They introduce these new tighter features, and then consumers will grumble about it. But, after a few months, a year or so, everyone kind of accepts it, and then quietly everyone else introduces the same kinds of things. And this shows that what was once supposed to be kind of an easy and cheap alternative to cable and satellite subscriptions, which were expensive back in the day, well, now they're even more expensive, and these companies are just as bad to deal with, if not worse, than the cable and satellite providers of, yore. And so we replace one problem with another, and in fact, it's even worse.
2: All right, Carmi Levy, thank you very much. Happy Canada Day, my friend.
21: Happy Canada Day, Dan. Go Canada.
2: Go Canada. Go. And go, Edmonton, thank you so much for joining us on this day. Enjoy Canada Day. We'll see you back here on Thursday. And when we come back, we're going to talk about the Order of Canada and how it may be rubbing a certain type of person the wrong way.

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28: From the National Newsroom of the Canadian Press, I'm Naira Ahmed. Canada says uncertainty remains over trade talks after the Trump administration opted for annual CUSMA reviews instead of extending the agreement until 2042.
29: Canada-U.S. Trade Minister Dominic LeBlanc says he asked U.S. Trade Representative Jameson Greer how the annual CUSMA reviews would work, but did not get an answer. LeBlanc says Canada and Mexico want more structure around the process while also pursuing separate bilateral talks with Washington. The U.S. decision starts a renewable review process that could last up to 10 years, creating uncertainty over the agreement's future. LeBlanc says Ottawa's goal is to reduce tariffs on sectors like steel, aluminum, and softwood lumber while bringing more predictability to North American trade. David Augustine, The Canadian Press.
28: In British Columbia now, an out-of-control wildfire near the community of Boston Bar has grown to more than 12 square kilometers. Responders have requested additional resources to deal with it. Canadian Press reporter Lisa Laporte has more.
3: The Brunswick Creek fire was first detected near Boston Bar on Thursday and has since grown to cover 100 hectares. The Boothroyd Indian Band issued an evacuation order Sunday morning after a previous order issued by the Fraser Valley Regional District. That order covers residents living in the North Bend area.
28: The BC Wildfire Service says poor visibility and steep terrain limited the use of aviation services, adding that the safety of crews, pilots, and the public is top priority. In Quebec,

0: Well, we welcome to the show. When we talk about issues that we have with the judiciary in this country, I think we do so for good reason. I didn't wake up one day and just decide I'm going to put judges on my metaphorical hit list. You know, I got a whiteboard. I say I'm going after these guys. No, it happened after months and months and months of watching what I thought was very hot takes from the bench. Offering get out of jail free cards for some pretty heinous crimes because of cultural reasons. That's one of the reasons, and we follow those and we talk about those a lot because we don't want to normalize that. That being said, because we do that as much as we do, I think it's incumbent upon us to celebrate sanity from the bench. Yes, sanity from the bench. It's possible. There are some people making some good decisions from the bench. And there was an Ontario judge who was blasting Canada Border Services Agency, saying that let me take you back to the LCBO, where that we've seen the videos, right? We've seen the videos of liquor stores all over the country, but in Ontario, in the LCBO stores. There are people who just made a cottage industry out of going in and stealing stuff. It's going in and stealing stuff. A lot of these people have done it more than once. And a lot of times they steal the stuff and then they go resell the stuff. And one of those people was Manjeet Singh. Manjeet Singh was a repeat LCBO thief. My God, if I was known, this must make Manjeet's mom proud.
1: You think so?
0: Repeat LCBO thief with a criminal record dating back to 2021. Spent a few months in jail in 2024 and 2025 on robbery and theft charges. And he has a removal order.
1: Since 2022?
0: Since 2022.
1: Come on.
0: Like, all the work's been done. All the work has been done. All Canada Border Services Agency has to do is pick him up. But this judge has been watching and knew this guy had an order against him for the past 4 years and decided that because of that inaction, even though both sides had agreed to a 90-day sentence, he decided to impose a 12-month sentence, saying Singh ran an organized and systematic campaign targeting LCBO stores across Ontario. The judge noted

0: massive losses, which, by the way, Ontario taxpayers are on the foot for. That was $4 billion last year, in case you need to know. $4 billion just in losses. Because of people like Mr. Singh. And because of that, you're like, I have no belief, no trust that CBSA is going to pick Manjeet Singh up and send him back where he came from. So just to hedge here, just to be careful so he doesn't get out and start stealing booze again, I'm going to send him to jail for four times as long as what everybody wanted.
1: It makes you wonder if the judges are doing this because they don't trust other segments of the government to do their job.
0: Yeah.
1: When does it start? Are we seeing a fraying at the edges?
0: Yeah, but like,
1: has it already been going on for a while?
0: Look, and I'm just so glad that he wasn't like a lot of these other judges who said, well, I can't put him in jail. You want 90 days? I can't.
1: Yeah.
0: I can't put him in for more than 30 because he's got this order against him and he wants to bring his mother over. And so we don't want to ruin his chance of bringing his mother over. So, no, I'm not going to send him to jail. I'm glad that didn't happen. And sometimes you got to incentivize. You want to incentivize good behavior. So, he's gonna stick around in jail for a year, and maybe this will become the thing where people who are supposed to leave and don't leave, maybe they'll end up in Canadian jails, and ultimately the pressure will then be put on CBSA to do what they've got to do. Okay, so here's something interesting. I didn't know that in 2026 we'd still be doing this, and it's kind of tired of it, but. We're in a new era in basketball, especially with the Los Angeles Lakers. And, you know, we're not going to talk about box scores and line, you know, whose line was better. But because LeBron has decided that he's leaving the Lakers, he's not front and center on the promotion for next season. And if you look at the promotional material for next season, it's three white guys. It's three white guys who are now the face of the Lakers. For now, that stuff changes over the course of the season. But for now, the three faces that you see are three white guys. Stephen A. Smith, I honestly thought was gunning for a run in for the Democratic National, for the Democratic Convention, or a nomination to be president, has the hottest and most, just the saddest, kind of pathetic takes on this. Let's listen.
2: I just got to say it, y'all. Where the hell the Los Angeles Lakers think they going with a bunch of white dudes? Somebody had to say it, so I'm saying it. Your three top players are white dudes? Really? This ain't golf. This ain't baseball. Hell, it ain't even soccer. And we got a whole bunch of brothers on Team USA. What y'all think this is? It's basketball. This is basketball. In NBA history, when have you seen your three most prominent players on a basketball team all be white, and that takes you to the promised land? Somebody got to say it, so I'm saying it.
0: No, you didn't have to say it, man. I mean, it could be a funny joke, but you're actually serious in this moment. Like, what do you want me to say, man? Reverse it. If I'd been sitting here and it'd be three black guys and I'd said the exact same thing, I can promise you, I wouldn't be in this seat tomorrow. But you can think that if you want, but the game has come a long way since James Naismith cut the bottom off of a peach basket, and then it's grown quite a bit since the days in Rucker Park and in the Bay Area and in Chicago. Like, it's not that game anymore. It's an international game. You do know that, right? You do know that people play the game in Spain and in China and in Venezuela and all over the world, in Canada as well. You know that, right? So I don't know what you think. You think it's lesser basketball? You don't think they've got talented players elsewhere? Like, and also, it's a business, Stephen. This will work. This will work as long as it works. If it works for them, they're going to keep doing it. Not because of race, but because of wins and losses. And if they start losing, they might change stuff up. Kind of how it goes, man. But you didn't have to say it. I think you just want to be the first to say it. And being first doesn't make you right. Meanwhile, Emmanuel Acho, who's a former athlete, who's, I believe he's on CBS. Is it CBS This Morning?
1: I can't remember. It all mixes together. So, it's one of them.
0: So he sounds off on Stephen Smith.
3: Stephen A., nobody had to say that dumb stuff. Mm-hmm. Nobody had to say that. Because here's what we cannot do. And by we, I mean people that look like you and me. We cannot make an issue when individuals want to say, we ain't seen black quarterbacks win a Super Bowl years ago. Stephen, there's a difference between causation, correlation, and coincidence. Now, if you wanted to, and I know you can because you are one of the more astute basketball analysts in the history of the sport. If you wanted to say, I don't think that Walker Kessler, Austin Reeves, Luka Doncic have the athleticism to be able to slow down opposing offenses and lead the Lakers to a championship beyond the shadow of a doubt, you can say that. But if you want to bring up something that might be coincidental and act like what is coincidental is causation or correlation based upon race, now you just as wrong as the individuals 20 and 25 years ago who said black quarterbacks aren't smart enough to lead a team to a Super Bowl.
0: Yeah, man, look, all of that is right. All of that is right. You should be celebrating the fact that we are at a point where there are players all over the world from all stripes. I mean, were you upset when Yao Ming came in and took a job from a hardworking black center? I hope not. And if what you're actually calling for is DEI in basketball, you're not going to like the results. If you're asking, three white guys on a team and you're saying too many white guys. It's a hot take. Like I said, you may have been first to say it, but you weren't right. We're going to take a break. When we come back, we're talking economics. Look, FIFA is no Taylor Swift, apparently, according to the new data. But I'm going to take the opposing view that it's been good for a city like Toronto and Vancouver. Back next.
4: Whether it's Blue Bombers.
5: I told the receivers afterward, I got to be better for you guys. 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I feel like if I do that, it's a different game.
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7: 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Been doing this a long time. I think he's the smartest player in the draft. He's one of the smartest players I've scouted.
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16: 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Weather.
17: A few showers ending late this morning. Then we're looking at a mix of sun and cloud with a risk of a thunderstorm. High of 26, humidex of 33. Tonight, clear with a low of 14. Tomorrow, a high of 23 in the forecast with increasing cloudiness. And Wednesday, sunny and a high of 26.
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0: Well, we are still in the middle of the World Cup. The tournament continues. But for Toronto, the swan song is tonight. Tonight's the final game that's going to be played at Toronto Stadium. It will revert back to BMO Field. And Vancouver still has, I believe, a couple more, with Canada capping it off on Sunday, right? Canada versus, who are we playing?
18: Morocco.
0: Yeah, so a big one. And then everything moves to be centralized in the United States. But there are a lot of projections as to what this was going to mean for Toronto and for Vancouver. According to the Toronto Star, FIFA is no Taylor Swift. New data shows why the World Cup isn't delivering a massive economic boom for Toronto. To talk about this and a number of other stories, we're joined by a good friend of the show, Dr. Eric Kam, economics professor at Toronto Metropolitan University. Doc, welcome to the show.
19: Hey, Benedict, how are you?
0: Well, I'm good. Listen, I'm going to take the counterpoint, and there's data, of course, so I'm not going to dismiss the data, but anecdotally, I mean, I've been watching wherever I go in the city. If there's an opportunity for a restaurant or a bar or a pub or a club to take advantage of this interest in the World Cup, they're going to do it. Turn on a TV and people will come in, and everywhere is doing it. Everywhere, and I have to believe that is causing some sort of uptick for the hospitality space. This is probably not the boom that they were expecting, but I'm convinced that people from Toronto are spending more money and being more social than they otherwise would be.
19: Right. So on a micro level, you're right. The best that we can hope for is that bars and restaurants and hotels have an over demand and their business increases, right? The problem is, on a macro level, hosting the World Cup doesn't automatically create new money, Ben. Yeah. It mostly changes the composition of who's spending it and where they spend it. So instead of business travelers, you got soccer fans.
0: Yeah.
19: Instead of one form of entertainment, you get another. So the excitement is real. The economic windfall, however, is much smaller than the headlines would have had you believe. And if you want just some simple economics behind it, there's two theories that really strike me. One is called crowding out, which means that many regular tourists who would have come here will avoid a host city because they expect higher hotel prices and traffic and large crowds. And then there's another theory we fall back on called the substitution effect that says a family that spends money downtown before a World Cup match, well, they may have already spent that money, and so they're not going to do it during the World Cup.
0: Right.
19: So what does this mean? It means that, again, on a micro level, we hope to see lots of bars and restaurants busy and making a lot of money. But on a macro level, it's not going to be the financial windfall. Also, we all know that, frankly, FIFA is as corrupt as hell. And so the economic leakage that happens, right? A lot of these millions of dollars flow outside of Toronto to FIFA, international hotel chains, licensed merchandise. So it's never going to be as big as you think.
0: Right.
19: But that doesn't mean it's not important to the small people, smaller restaurants, bars, chains that attract extra people while it's here.
0: Yeah. And so long as Canada is in it, you're going to have the bandwagon is going to be as full as it can possibly be. Right. Canadians want to be there through this whole thing. They want to be able to say they saw every goal as part of a group. And so if this run continues beyond Sunday, then that could mean additional excitement and additional revenue for these restaurants that have been facing headwinds since pre-COVID.
19: Well, that's right. And people should take advantage of this. If some people are staying away, we probably aren't going to be able to influence them to get out and get to a place. But if you are here visiting, first of all, welcome. Second of all, take advantage of our amazing restaurants and some of the multiculturalness we have of this city, which a lot of cities don't have. I mean, we really hope to just pack these places full. And so it's like a playoff game in hockey. You know, every night that there's a playoff game, steakhouses are full. So we hope to get this exact same effect in the World Cup.
0: Yeah.
19: And frankly, to be blunt, I don't really care about the leakages. I get that they're significant, but they're going to happen. So I'm far more interested in seeing our bars, restaurants, and hotels full on game day and even on non-game day to watch on big screens.
0: You mentioned steakhouse, and that dovetails very nicely into our next conversation. Look, I went out. I wanted to make steak for the boys tonight, and there was a particular type of steak that came from a very high-end shop that I used to go to. It was a flank steak, but it was marinated in teriyaki sauce and peppercorns. And I was like, you know what? I bet I can do that myself for cheaper. So I went and Loblaws, I got a flank steak, and I bought a bottle of teriyaki and I stuck it in a bag. It wasn't that much cheaper. And I think because from the time I bought the steak the last time to the time I bought it myself, food inflation has taken my steak and made it so much more expensive. The price of beef keeps going up, but for some reason, people keep biting the bullet and biting into their steak.
19: That's right. So steak prices are a textbook example of what we call cost push inflation. Most people are used to demand pull inflation, right? Where people want it, price goes up. But this isn't happening in the steak industry and in the meat industry because consumers didn't wake up and suddenly decide to buy more steak. It's happening, Ben, because it's much more expensive to produce it. And we know, and by the way, I'm no expert in ranching, but we know that people that create meat products have dealt with years of drought, higher feed costs, transportation expenses, increased labor costs. And so this creates a cycle of rising costs. And on top of that, we know the supply problem is simple. It's reproduction, right? Cattle production works on a very long cycle. You don't just increase supply overnight for reasons that I'm not going to get into on the radio. But on top of that, to your point, demand for beef has not fallen, right? Usually we expect higher prices to discourage buyers, but steak has really surprisingly been resistant, and especially now during barbecue season. So this really, steak is a really good example of why people still feel that inflation is a problem. They can read the inflation rate is coming down.
0: Yeah.
19: But number one, because inflation is slowing, doesn't always mean prices are falling.
0: Yeah.
19: It can mean that they're just rising more slowly. And that distinction means nothing to you when you're standing at the checkout line and you look at the bill.
0: See, but I think one of the reasons people are still buying their steak is because they know how expensive it is in a store, at a restaurant, and they can convince themselves they're getting a deal because they know I could grill this as well as I could at a 5-star steakhouse, so I'm going to buy it. Sure, it's costing me, you know, $50 a kilo, but I'm going to buy this steak and I'm going to cook it myself at home. And had I gone out to a restaurant, it would have been triple the price. So in that way, I'm getting a deal.
19: You know what? You're getting a deal. Like, let's be completely honest here. If you make your steak at home, you're not ordering other things. You're not having an adult beverage before your meal.
0: Yep.
19: And I don't.
0: The way I do not, it, I am.
19: Yeah, of course you are. Me too. But number two, you also aren't paying a tip.
0: Yeah.
19: And
0: yeah.
19: So now you're saving 15 or 20% when your bill comes due. So you are right. It is still cheaper. It's always cheaper to eat at home than it is to eat out. But when it comes to something like beef, it's just not as much cheaper as it was in years past.
0: Yeah, but see, when I go, the sticker shock that I get, for example, I think it's a psychological thing, and I'm making this up on the fly. You can tell me if there's holes in my theory here. But when I go into the frozen section and I want to buy burger patties, right? I get sticker shock from that because I'm not seeing that as comparing it to a great burger that I could. I can make a good smash burger. I can't make a great smash burger. But I look at those and I see like, you know, $28 for 6 patties. Like, a good burger is $15 in this city, but that is still to me, like, I look at that, I have a problem. But a steak, a proper steak that I can make myself, I can convince myself that I'm getting a deal because I'm making it home.
19: Right. And number one, at least you acknowledge that you're convincing yourself. Oh, yeah. And, yeah, you know, that's half the problem. And number two, I would also say this is a chance to really put into play what you and I have been talking about for years, which is now when inflation is creeping up again and debt loads are creeping up again, be discriminating. Yeah. You don't have to go to the most expensive place to buy your steak or your hamburger.
0: And it Correct.
19: Doesn't mean that you're getting a poor quality of meat, Ben, to go to, I won't mention the name, but there's a great big store that you pay a membership fee,
0: yeah,
19: that I can tell you 20 burgers are $20.
0: Oh, no. I'm actually got to renew my membership. But as always, I appreciate the conversation, and I especially like it that we got to talk so much about beef.
19: Yeah, stay healthy, Ben, and thanks, because now I'm starving.
0: All right, when I come back, joined by comedian Ian Sirota. We've got lots to talk about in this crazy world we're living in, including, would you take this vehicle to graduation?
18: 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At 680 CJOB, we drive the headlines.
20: This was a defensive fire operation.
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1: Well, it's that time of the show. It's that time of the week when I have just fun, meandering, wandering conversations with the creative brain of a stand-up comic. Enter Ian Sirota. We couldn't get a stand-up. No, I'm kidding.
2: Ian, great to see you. By the way.
1: Great to see you. And, but you're wearing the Expos hat.
2: Oh, old school, baby.
1: Yeah. It's. I find that all those logos, they always experience a resurgence when the team disappears, when the team goes away.
2: Yeah.
1: Yeah.
2: I mean, I'm old. I own 3 pairs of Skechers slip-ons, so I'm probably pocket dialing someone right now.
1: Tell me about the shows that you're doing this summer.
2: Oh, I am going to be tonight. I'm going to be at Second City.
1: Ooh.
2: Oh, that's pretty fun. And then tomorrow, Friday and Saturday, I'm going to be at Yuck Yucks Burlington headlining July 10 and 11, Oshawa Yuck Yucks. And if you're in the Ottawa area, I will be at the Absolute Comedy Club Tuesday through Saturday, July 21st to July 26th.
1: Where's Absolute Comedy in Toronto?
2: It's in Ottawa.
1: Oh, it's in Ottawa. Got it.
2: Yeah.
1: All right. Let's talk about this first story that I saw. And this is there's a high school junior in Kansas who saw the Oscar Mayer Wienermobile in the distance.
2: Yeah.
1: And so he went to find the driver of said mobile and asked if he could get a ride to prom. And that's exactly what he got. But the best part is he goes to a school called Seaman High School. So the junior from Seaman High School got dropped off at grad in the Wienermobile. And I think this gives us hope that this generation that seems to be devoid of humor does have a sense of humor.
2: Well, first of all, I can understand being embarrassed by the name of the high school because I went to pre-ejaculate junior high. I love America. They fought a world war so people could have the right and freedom to pull up to the prom in the Wienermobile. So,
1: yeah,
2: it's a great place.
1: But listen, I love that. I love the idea that these kids know how to have a sense of humor because, you know, I'm the old guy screaming at clouds on this show.
2: Yeah.
1: And I'm very happy to play that role. But it's nice to see that left to their own devices, they can still find humor that we would all find appealing.
2: Yeah, good for those kids. But I was wondering, is it driving a Wienermobile a lot like eating a hot dog? You're still burping up fumes a few days later?
1: If you do it right, those hot dogs go down and they stay down. Nice. Like, my favorite hot dog in the world is a toasté with just ketchup.
2: Ah, I'm all dressed from DeCary hot dog. Yeah,
1: DeCary is great.
2: Steamies.
1: I like a steamy too. I took my daughter to the Montreal Pool Room so that she could experience all of it. And I need to find out which one she liked the best. And so we got her the poutine and we got her the steamies and some toastés. And she liked the toastés the best, like her dad. My sons both liked the steamies. And I think there's a role for both of them to play.
2: Yeah, you're either a coleslaw person or you're not.
1: I'm not. I'm a simple just ketchup. Just ketchup.
2: Ketchup?
1: Just, yes.
2: People throw you out of Montreal for eating ketchup on a hot dog.
1: No, they will not throw me out of Montreal. Please. Here's the thing. Okay, listen. And I've said this to many people, but I got to ask your opinion on this. Why? I asked a dyed-in-the-wool separatist about this. Why are Quebecers so precious about poutine? And here's what I mean. I'll give you an example. I could go up to an Italian in Italy and tell that Italian person that the best pizza I ever had was in New York City. And he would say, oh, wow, that's great. Must be really good pizza. You tell a French Canadian that the best poutine you ever had was not in Quebec, they'll drop kick you through a window. It's like you lit the Quebec flag on fire. When in fact, it's beef gravy, French fries, and little squeaky cheese that you can get as an impulse buy at the gas station.
2: But here in Toronto, they were probably not fresh cut fries.
1: But
2: they were probably not blanched. They were probably not fried twice.
1: But they can
2: There's
1: be.
2: A process.
1: Yeah, sure. But it's a process that many chefs know. And a lot of these chefs started in Montreal. Like, one of the reasons I think you can get great food everywhere, and you travel a lot. When you go to Ottawa, you've probably noticed the food's better there now.
2: Yes.
1: Yeah. And I think the reason is because a lot of these chefs, they took off. They, you know, they, I want to, I'm, mom, dad, I'm leaving Ottawa. I want to be a chef. And then he eventually works in New York, and maybe he goes to Southern California. Maybe he works in Mexico at a resort. And while he's in Mexico, he goes to authentic Mexican places and learns how to make tacos. And then he says, you know what? I want to open a taco stand back in Ottawa where it doesn't cost an arm and a leg to open a restaurant. And bingo bongo, you have a great restaurant. Not very hard for a chef from Toronto to move to Montreal and learn how to blanch French fries.
2: I guess, but we're snobs in Montreal. But what can I say?
1: But of all the things to be snobby about, like it's a food that's been embraced around the world, but it doesn't require a high level of skill.
2: But a true Montrealer doesn't even care about poutine. It's the fries themselves.
1: Oh, I know. For the longest time, I didn't eat the poutine. I just had the gravy. But I'll tell you what I don't think is a real poutine. When you go to La Belle Province and you have the Italian poutine.
2: Yeah.
1: Which is just, it's just French fries, meat sauce, and squeaky cheese. Like, that's nuts. Where's your favorite, like, where's the best food in all your travels? What city?
2: Well, I'd have to say New York City. But it's a toss-up. There's some stuff in Montreal I still miss to this day.
1: Like what?
2: Well, obviously, like, smoked meat.
1: Yeah, you know, it's,
2: Greek food. I know we have, like, the Danforth here, but I don't know. The Greek food in Montreal, it just hits right.
1: Milos, I just went there the last time I was at the original Milos. Have you been?
2: It's been a long time.
1: So it looks like a taverna, right? Just a regular taverna. But they've been so successful at building that brand internationally that if you go to New York, you go to London, you go to Miami, you go to Vegas, they've got them everywhere there. But they don't look like the original Milos. The original Milos just looks like a restaurant.
2: Right.
1: These things look like they were designed by Cirque du Soleil. So it's a little over the top. That is, I like Greek food, but I like my Italian food more than anything else.
2: Nice.
1: Yeah. Yeah. All right. So let's move on to there's a British running club is going to try to set a world record. And again, Intrepid, just because something can be set as a record, I don't think should be a record.
3: I think there should be records for everything. Come on.
1: Anyway, so it's a world
3: record. I'm pro record.
1: Yeah, I'm okay. Okay, so this world record is going to be by attempting to strap 10 members of a British running club together inside a giant caterpillar costume to run, and here's the dumbest way this could be written, a full half marathon.
2: Yeah, you lost me at running and marathon.
1: Well, like full half. So
2: can we go back to the hot dog story? That's more my speed.
1: So a full half marathon, is that the same as just a half marathon or a half full marathon? Like, that's too many words.
2: I think you should go home if you do a half a marathon. You're not impressing me.
1: Well, have you run a half marathon?
2: No, but I...
3: What about a full half marathon?
2: But nobody would be impressed.
1: Yeah.
3: Is there... I would be so impressed.
2: Half marathon.
3: I ran
1: a full marathon, and I've run two half marathons, and I've run a bunch of tough mudders. And I never did any of them to impress anybody. But these people seem to want to, like, showboat and show off.
2: Is this like a healthy version of a pub crawl for British people?
1: It is. I think it is. I do think it is. But it's a very look at me thing. Like,
2: yeah.
1: And part of me thinks that somebody is going to be live streaming it. And I think there's going to be a lot of TikToks about it. Are you on TikTok?
2: I am not on TikTok. I should be, but I'm not.
1: No, Ian, you should not.
3: You know what, though? When you look at Ian Sirota here, you think, he's got to be on TikTok. You have to look at someone on TikTok.
1: I saw a video of yours once where you're like, you made a list of all the things that you lied to your daughter about.
2: Yeah, it's true.
1: How many years ago was that?
2: Very long time ago, but I'm still doing the joke.
1: Can I ask how old your daughter is now?
2: My daughter's 17, but I have a 33-year-old, I have a 17-year-old, and I have an 11-year-old. I've had sex three times in my life. Right?
1: my favorite one, like, McDonald's is closed on Wednesdays. That was that's absolutely true. I mean, the amount of lies we tell our kids.
3: Does she call you on your lies? Does she believe any of them still?
2: No, they're pretty naive, my children.
3: That's a proud
1: kid. Kids are stupid. I mean, they just are. Kids are stupid until you teach them things. So teach them that McDonald's is closed on Wednesdays. But there was one time, I think my sons were maybe three or four, and I'd asked them to do something. They said they were going to do something, they had to be older. I think they were probably close to seven or eight, because they were old enough to know the consequences of not doing the thing. I can't remember what it was, but it was foolish, right? But they promised they were going to do it. And then I just decided in that moment, I was just going to explode on them. explode on them, and they were going to see the eruption of Mount Ben. And then I when I stormed out of the room, I was like, huh. Well, I betcha my parents did that to me all the time. Like, there's no way they were
2: mad. They faked it.
1: They must have faked it the way I just faked it. Like, that. There's no way they were mad at me all the time for all the things, because some of it was kind of stupid.
3: It was your moment of enlightenment.
1: And I checked with my mom. I was like, oh, yeah, we lied about that stuff all
2: Lucky
1: the time.
2: Lucky him, his parents were around.
3: Yeah, jeez. They didn't just leave him. I think, though, is there any outfit that's okay to wear for a marathon? Appropriate?
1: I didn't know, but some people like to dress up. It's fine.
2: If you're dressed like a caterpillar, that's like, what, 3 days to finish a half marathon?
3: I think so.
2: Have you seen that caterpillar move?
1: They picked the wrong spirit animal. All right, don't go anywhere. When we come back, more with Ian Sirota right here on The Ben Mulrooney Show.
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13: Showers ending this morning, then a mix of sun and cloud with a risk of a thunderstorm, high of 26, humidex of 33, a low of 14 tonight with clear conditions, a high of 23 tomorrow with increasing cloudiness, and Wednesday sunny with a high of 26.
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1: Welcome back to the Ben Mulrooney Show. And from what I understand, dating in California, dating in New York City, very, very difficult, right? Very difficult. And apparently, like, for example, in a city like New York, I think they say there's like one woman or at least five women for every eligible bachelor man, right? And so people are going to great lengths to get an edge in this world. I'm continuing my conversation with one of the funniest men in Canada, Ian Sirota. Ian, welcome back to the show.
2: Oh, thank you.
1: Thanks for sticking around. A lot of people show up and then they get a little time with Intrepid over here and they cut their time short.
2: Oh, he's intimidating.
1: Yeah, he is. He can be. Well, he takes.
3: I'm a big cuddly bear, man.
2: Oh, no. That's the intimidating part.
3: That takes on different meetings last week.
2: It's the cuddle.
1: That plays as a threat. Yeah, plays as a threat.
3: That actually means something else during Pride.
2: We just lost some viewers.
1: It ended. It ended. Pride's always.
2: I think it should be 6 months. Personally,
1: I'm sure there's work afoot.
3: They should do it in the winter and make it.
2: I like that.
3: That would be tougher. You know, I mean, you want to do, hey, a pride parade with all the craziness and stuff. That's fun, but it's more interesting if there's wind chill.
2: And everywhere.
1: Yeah. The rainbow would really pop in the snow.
3: I think so. Yeah. It stands out.
1: Anyway. Okay. So this woman, there's a woman in California, Ian, and she went viral because she spent $7,000 on these massive roadside billboards. She didn't do the apps. She didn't do any of that stuff. And she officially took it down because she announced that she found love, although she found it on a standard dating app. And so over the course of the time she had these things up, she received about 4,000 applications.
2: Wow.
1: And 3,221 were deemed genuine. She said many of the responses came from men outside her area or from people who did not meet the basic qualities she was seeking in a partner. She contacted 20 local men and went on first dates with 5 of them. It seems like a lot of work, and you don't know what you're looking for, and you may have a plan, you may have a checklist, but stranger things have happened than love coming and punching you in the face with a surprise.
2: Well, I think if you're looking for love by putting up a billboard, you forfeit finding people with basic qualities.
1: Yeah, I think that's. I mean, to a certain extent, I agree. I think it's. I get it. People are trying. They're desperate, right? They want to find love, and the internet's telling them how easy it is, and they haven't done it yet. So is there something wrong with you? Okay, then I'm going to do the one thing. I'm going to zig when everybody else zags. But like, I guarantee you, like people who've been married for 50 years, if you ask them what they were looking for 50 years earlier, the list would not have matched the person that they found as a soulmate.
2: I miss the old days of finding love where you went to a bar and you got loaded, then you met someone else that was even more loaded. Then the next morning, you both had regrets, but neither of you said anything. And the next thing you know, you got a mortgage, 3 kids, and a honey-to-do list.
1: It's an origin story.
3: That sounds like your life story, man. You just told us everything about yourself.
1: It's an origin story. But of course, like that's, I'm not suggesting everybody has to get married that way. Did you hear, though, what Bumble is doing? Bumble says that the app Bumble, they said the future of dating online is AI avatars. So what that means is your profile isn't just going to be a profile anymore. There's going to be a digital version of you living inside the world of Bumble.
2: Oh, my God.
1: And it's going to go on dates with people that match with your avatar. So an avatar is going to date an avatar. And if the date goes well, you will both be alerted.
2: So you're not even really going on it.
1: No. They'll say, hey, we just road tested your quote unquote relationship virtually and things went very well.
2: But what about my sex robot? Do I still get to have sex with that?
3: Yes, you do.
1: Yeah.
3: So of course you do.
2: So but you're going to need 2 robots, 1 sex robot and 1 robot to clean the sex robot.
3: That's called a pressure hose.
1: Listen, that's to each their own. Some people like to keep it clean. Other people like to make a mess. But so the sex robot and Bumble, so long as they're not on the same operating system, you'll be okay, I think. But this is like, I think there's a certain amount of serendipity that goes away when you're working with algorithms and you're working with checklists and spreadsheets. And if you don't have a recipe, if you don't have a checklist, you're going to get what you need.
2: Right.
1: As opposed to, and if you're trying to find what you want, then you're going to be disappointed.
2: Well, who in this room found what they want?
1: Yeah.
2: Anyone here?
3: Yeah, well, of course I did. Yes. Yes, yes, yes.
1: Hey, do you want to hear a story about of nightmares coming to life?
2: Yes, I do.
1: Scientists discovered a brand new spider species. Already, I'm out.
2: Yeah.
1: And I knew that this was Australia because that's where all the things that can kill me live. And this new spider species constructs spring-powered silk tension traps designed to physically launch aggressive ants into deadly traps. This is yet another reason not to go to Australia.
2: Yeah, I can't wait for my kids to scream, "Dad, can you kill this spider? He's got a fort, a snare, and a catapult."
1: Yeah.
3: I just think this is the future, and the future does not sound good for the human race.
1: Yeah, Mother Nature is giving us indicators. She's like, I'm leveling up. Like, I'm making sure every one of these terrible things, I'm giving you zombie bees, and I'm giving, like, super spiders. Like, she's telling us that she is preparing for some sort of battle royale.
2: Maybe it's an Australian thing, you know, because then the spider's like, you know, if I'm going to live here, I got to up my killing game.
1: Well, I mean, like...
3: That's actually not a bad idea. I mean, and they're already in Australia, those spiders.
2: Yeah, everything kills you.
3: Their killing game is pretty high.
1: Back when I did the morning, your morning, we did a segment called "It Happened in Australia," and it was always viral videos of things that could kill you. You know, you're just driving along as you do in Australia, and a 6-foot snake comes out of your air conditioner, or you're lying in bed in Australia, and a 6-foot snake falls from the roof and lands on your bed. Like, and that's just the snakes. We haven't even gotten into all the other things that can kill you in Australia. And when I went there, they're like, "Amy, were you joking?" I was like, "No, I'm genuinely concerned about being here. I'm convinced that I'm checking my shoes."
2: Did you find anything? Or?
1: Because I was vigilant. Like before I put my shoes on, I always checked to make sure there wasn't something in them because that's how they get you.
2: Yeah, well, I don't think in North America you need an elaborate trap to catch humans. You just need free Wi-Fi and 2-for-1 apps.
1: There you go. Yeah, I think that's fair. I think that's fair. Have you ever performed in Australia?
2: I have not. It's I have children. It's a far away.
1: Yeah, so I went.
2: How long a flight? Like 20 something.
1: It's long. It's long.
3: You generally have to fly through. There's not a lot that's straight. People often fly, oddly enough, through Hong Kong.
1: Yeah.
2: Wow.
1: Have you? When I'm feeling snarky, here's what I'll say. Have you been to Mississauga in the summertime?
2: Yeah, I've been to Mississauga.
1: Yeah, you've pretty much been to Australia.
2: Oh, my God.
1: I've got great pizza. But as somebody said, there's no disrespect. I love Australians. As what somebody said is
2: but
1: like...
2: But disrespect to Mississauga.
1: No, but it's like... Look,
3: why not?
1: No, but it's like...
3: Take the gloves off.
1: If the world's best restaurant is in... Like, sushi restaurant is in Australia, but the world's second best restaurant is closer, I'll go to that.
2: I agree 100%.
1: Yeah, but listen, I still... I'll take my kids there. I want to do the tour of New Zealand, the Lord of the Rings tour. Ian Sirota, hey, thank you so much. Really appreciate it. Have a great summer. Tell us again where we're going to see you.
2: Okay, tonight, Second City, come see me. This Friday and Saturday, July 3, 4, Burlington Yuck Yucks headline in that show. July 10, 11, Oshawa Yuck Yucks headline in that show. And the dirty Schwa and Ottawa. I will be in your city at Absolute Comedy Club July 21st through July 26th, staying at the condo.
1: All right, well, thank you very much, my friend. All right, when we come back, it's time to celebrate you a happy FIFA.
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30: From the National Newsroom of the Canadian Press, I'm Naira Ahmed. Canada says there's still no clear picture of how the U.S. plans to carry out annual reviews of CUSMA after Washington abandoned plans to extend the trade pact to 2042. Trade Minister Dominic LeBlanc says Canada and Mexico pressed U.S. officials for details at a July 1st meeting, but came away without answers on how the review process will work. The annual reviews could continue for up to 10 years, with the agreement set to expire in 2036 if the three countries fail to agree on an extension. A rapidly growing wildfire near Boston Bar in British Columbia has exploded to more than 12 square kilometers, forcing new evacuation orders and a major response from firefighters. The Brunswick Creek fire has grown more than tenfold in a day, with crews battling difficult terrain using helicopters, including aircrafts equipped with overnight operations. The Brunswick Creek blaze is one of 25 active wildfires in BC, with six new fires that started in the past day already burning out of control. Two people are in critical condition after being pulled from Montreal's Lachine Canal late Saturday night.
32: Montreal's fire department says it happened just before midnight when one person fell into the canal and the second person went in to try and help. A joint search with the Canadian Coast Guard involving three boats and sonar equipment eventually located the two who were taken to hospital. This comes as Quebec's Water Safety Organization is calling on the next provincial government to permanently fund its school swimming program and strengthen drowning prevention efforts in the province. Lisa Laporte, The Canadian Press.
30: Toronto's World Cup hosting duties have come to an end, but some experts are questioning what kind of economic legacy the tournament will leave.
0: The city says the municipality, province, and federal government spent $380 million to host six matches in Toronto over 4 weeks. Despite the influx of visitors, Toronto hotels say occupancy rates were down during the first 2 weeks of the World Cup. Payment processing company Moneris says credit card data showed only a modest boost in spending and less than Taylor Swift's Eras Tour. Taisha Redden, a professor of urban planning at the University of Toronto, says the economic windfall so far is likely below expectations. Diana Mussina, The Canadian Press.
30: And the latest installment in the Despicable Me universe is falling short of expectations.
1: We movie the Minions con Monstras.
2: Minions and Monsters mustered up $60 million at the box office, way below the 80.
30: Falling short of expectations.
1: We movie the Minions con Monstras.
2: Minions and Monsters mustered up $60 million at the box office, way below the $80 million that

0: loss in a wild 3-2 victory on Sunday night to reach the quarterfinals. England moves on to face Norway on Saturday in Miami Gardens, Florida, for a spot in the semifinals. Norway beat Brazil 2-1 earlier in the day. The visiting Winnipeg Blue Bombers had a 14-13 CFL victory over the Hamilton Tiger Cats in a battle of backup quarterbacks on Sunday. In the MLB, Emerson Hancock and the Mariners' bullpen extended Seattle's scoreless streak to 24 innings after a 4-0 win over the visiting Toronto Blue Jays. The Jays open a 3-game series in San Francisco on Monday. And in WNBA action, the visiting Dallas Wings defeated the Toronto Tempo 89-76. From the Canadian Press, I'm Naira Ahmed.
1: This is the ongoing history of new music with Alan Cross.
2: There was a time in this country when Canadians didn't really care about Canadian music. Okay, no, wait, let's start over. That's kind of a bummer way to start this show. So let's go like this. There was a time in this country when Canadians didn't like Canadian music and did whatever they could to ignore it and pretend it didn't exist. Yeah, that's better. That's more accurate. There was one exception to this rule. If a Canadian artist received some kind of validation from outside the country, preferably from the United States, well, then suddenly they were worth paying attention to at home. It was a mix of insecurity and what I believe are Canada's two unofficial mottos. The first is, why can't you be happy with what you have? And the other is, who do you think you are? You think you're better than everyone else? That's harsh, but it's true. And for years, ambitious, talented Canadian musicians flowed south to seek their fortune in America. Paul Anka, Neil Young, Joni Mitchell, and so on. And yes, there were those who remained in Canada. Gordon Lightfoot is one. The Guess Who is another. But they really weren't fully accepted at home until they had a hit in America. And suddenly, the attitude swung 180 degrees. Oh, yeah, them? Yeah. They're one of us. They're Canadian. And this is the way it was for several decades. A frustrating situation for countless musicians. But then things started to warm up a bit in the 1980s. And by the time the 90s arrived, attitudes towards homegrown talent had swung in the other direction. Not only were Canadian music fans loving Canadian bands, Canadian music was being heard all over the world. Okay, wait, no, let's try that again too. Canadian music was in demand all over the world. Some have called this the great Canrock Revolution of the 1990s. It changed everything. And here's how it started.
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6: What are we dealing with? Who's done this and why?

Originally released in May 1994 as the first single off their debut record, Our Lady Peace and Starseed. Hello again, I'm Alan Cross, and we're going to engage in some Canadian musical history, specifically looking at the conditions that made it possible for our music to have a coming out party in the 1990s. Now, I don't mean to minimize the accomplishments of any artists who were active before then. The Guess Who, BTO, Rush, Triumph, April Wine, and others had success as far back as the 1960s. But in most cases, domestic acceptance and popularity only came after these groups had a hit in America. Let me give you an example of how things used to be. In 1965, a band from Winnipeg released a very solid garage rock single. But outside of a little regional airplay, no radio station would touch it. They wouldn't even listen to the record. Why? Because it was from a Canadian band. It couldn't possibly be good. Not gonna even bother. So the label, Quality Records, came up with a way to punk these stations. They sent around a 7-inch single with the title of the song on the label, but where the name of the band should have been was just Guess Who? With a question mark.

radio stations took the bait and, thinking this was some hot new British invasion band, started playing the song. And to be fair, this was a cover of a song by a London outfit called Johnny Kidd and the Pirates, so they weren't, you know, completely off base. But the DJs did not get the joke. They told their listeners that they were listening to Shaken All Over by this cool new band called The Guess Who. Oh, dear. And because the song hit number one in Canada, number 22 in the U.S., and number 27 in the U.K., the group had no choice but to change their name from Chad Allen and the Expressions to The Guess Who. That kind of publicity stunt could only work once, and this still left dozens of other very good Canadian bands without any hope of radio airplay. Meanwhile, there was barely a Canadian music industry to speak of. There were a bunch of small labels, but the industry was essentially a bunch of offices that were branch plants of foreign record companies. It really wasn't a good situation. And collectively, we had some deep-seated insecurities. The majority opinion regarding music was, if it's Canadian, it can't be good. Unless, of course, another country says it is. It's really hard to overstress this anti-Canadian bias held by, of all people, Canadians. But Canada was growing up. We got our own flag in 1965. And in 1967, Canada turned 100 years old. With that birthday came a new sense of pride, something that was exemplified with Expo 67 in Montreal, a world's fair that attracted attention and visitors from all over the world. National pride was on the rise, and the cultural industries, including those associated with the music industry, were swept up in this new nationalism. Long story short, this culminated with the adoption of the Canadian content rules. As of January 18, 1971, all radio stations were required by law to devote 30% of the music they played to records by Canadian artists. Because there was now a legal quota to fill, an industry was built to fill those quotas. The artists were there, but now they had access to recording studios, agents, managers, promoters, venues, distribution networks, and all the things that you need to have a domestic music scene. So, yes, this was cultural protectionism, but it was also an industrial strategy. However, developing talent to compete with the best in the world takes time. And for a while, a lot of what made it onto the radio, well, really wasn't that good. Or at least that's the way it was perceived. If you grew up with AM radio in the 1970s, you probably have an idea of what I mean.

That's the DeFranco family from 1973, Canada's answer to the Osmonds. And okay, to be fair, that was an international hit, reaching number 3 on the American singles charts. And that gave them the all-important validation at home, which removed some of the stigma of being Canadian. Some top 40 radio stations found ways around the new Canadian content rules. For example, they would take all their Canadian songs, edit them down to 60 or 90 seconds, and then jam them all in between 11 p.m. and midnight just to fill the quotas. When the CRTC found out about that, they shut that loophole pretty quick and initiated some modified rules, making these beaver hours, seriously, that's what some people call them, illegal. However, the new industry infrastructure eventually started to bear more and more fruit. New studios, manned by producers and engineers with expertise, were there to help young musicians with new ideas. Radio became less cynical about Canadian talent, and new artists began to have not just national, but international success. Loverboy, Chilliwack, Bruce Coburn, Rough Trade, The Paolas, Toronto, The Headpins, The Spoons, Bryan Adams, Parachute Club, Men Without Hats, Corey Hart, they all emerged as serious stars through the late 1970s and into the 1980s. Here's an example of a Canadian indie artist blowing up internationally, starting in the fall of 1979.

Toronto's Martha and the Muffins with Echo Beach, a big hit around the planet through 1980 and now considered a classic of the new wave era. Let's get back to radio for a second. 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AM stations were very worried that the superior sound of FM would kill them, and so it came to pass that FM stations had to work under very stringent rules. One of the original rules was that it was illegal to play a song more than 18 times a week on any given station. That meant that stations had to play more songs to fill the broadcast day. In addition to that, it was illegal to devote more than 49% of your playlist to hit songs, that is, songs that reached the top 40 on the singles charts. And that meant radio programmers had to go to albums and dig for more material. And because FM stations could run only so many minutes of commercials per day, again, a rule designed to set them apart from AM stations, there was time to play tracks longer than the standard 3-minute pop song. This was FM album rock, and 30% of those songs had to come from Canadian artists. This helped out bands like Rush, Triumph, and April Wine. But because there still weren't that many bands of that caliber, it also meant that a lot more Guess Who, Bachman Turner Overdrive, The Band, and Neil Young got played. So clearly something needed to be done. Things were getting better, but we still needed to juice the supply of quality Canadian-born music. One way to address that was to look at ways of funding musicians. Britain had discovered that its art school system, post-secondary schools that didn't charge tuition, gave students a little money to live on, and allowed kids with an artistic bent to follow their muses, was unexpectedly churning out tons and tons of musicians. This is where a lot of British invasion music came from, and successful bands continued to be born out of art school through the 1970s. Canada didn't have an art school tradition, so we needed another way of accomplishing the same thing. We started funding the arts in 1951, but more was required. One solution came on in 1981, the establishment of Factor, the foundation to assist Canadian talent on record. Factor, which still exists today, was fabulously successful in funding emerging talent in this country when it came to things like recording and touring. When Much Music signed on in 1984, another program called VideoFact was established. This was funded entirely by Much Music in exchange for the government keeping MTV out of the country. Like radio, Much Music had to play a lot of Canadian content. So the goal of VideoFact was to provide money for the nascent Canadian music video industry so that Much Music had Canadian videos to play. This was super important. Much Music acted like a national pop and rock radio station. For the first time, a kid in St. John's, Newfoundland, could have something in common musically with a kid in Toronto, a kid in Edmonton, and a kid in Whitehorse. And if all these kids were also being exposed to videos by Canadian artists, well, you can see how things began to knit together. Thanks to CanCon's effect on radio, the rise of FM radio, plus the impact of Factor, Much Music, and VideoFact, Canadian-grown music was reaching more and more Canadians than ever before, and a lot of it was really, really good. And Canadians were really getting into it.

0: Toronto's Chalk Circle and their debut single April Fool from 1986. And I picked that song specifically for a couple of reasons. First of all, it's an example of a new generation of Canadian musicians who came of age in the 1980s. And second, they recorded for an indie label called Duke Street, which had access to Factor funding. Third, it not only got FM radio play, but also play on AM radio. It was excellent, fresh, homegrown music that sounded like it belonged on the radio, right next to the best the rest of the world had to offer. Fourth, it got large support from Much Music. And fifth, they were able to embark on a career that consisted largely of domestic support. And things kept improving. Incentivized by the serious prospect of radio airplay, coverage by Much Music, along with funding assistance, the recorded music industry in Canada began to invest more in Canadian talent. Throughout the late 1980s, new acts were signed and had hits and solid-selling albums. Blue Rodeo, The Box, Pursuit of Happiness, Northern Pikes, National Velvet, Alana Miles, 5440, Cowboy Junkies. There were more places to play, and more people were coming to the gigs. Something was happening. But what? We'll pick it up there in a second.
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0: By the time we got into the latter half of the 1980s, fortunes had really changed for the Canadian music industry. 15 years earlier, Canada had been small potatoes, and Canadians weren't all that interested in the music that was being made domestically. Now, though, we had all the tools American and British performers had. That's one thing. But there's a demographic component to this. By the late 1980s, we had a new generation of young music fans, Generation X. They came of age as Canadian music was on the upswing. They simply just did not grow up with the cynicism regarding domestic music that was present in the 1960s and 70s. They didn't know, or didn't care, that it had once been uncool to be deep into Canadian music. All they knew is that this stuff was on the radio, which must have meant that it was good, right? And that the videos were on Much Music, which made this music famous from coast to coast. A star system had been born, and it was working. Gen X, this huge new cohort of Canadians, was looking for music to make their own, and they found a lot of it right under its own nose. The stage was set for further growth in the 1990s, and if you had to point a finger at one band that marked the beginning of what would become the Canrock explosion, it has to be this one. After playing endless bar gigs and refining their sound, they became the subject of a bidding war between several labels, major labels too. An EP did well. But then a full album was released on September 5th, 1989. It would go on to sell over 1 million copies just in Canada. And this group would become one of the most beloved musical acts in the history of the country.
3: All right.

The Tragically Hip, with what was the second single from their debut album, Up to Here, back in the fall of 1989. Now, I'm going from memory here, but at least 7 of the 11 tracks on that album received regular rotation on the radio across the country, and there were 4, maybe 5 music videos. The Hip's success with Up to Here was encouraging, and when Road Apples appeared in February 1991, it maintained the momentum and built on the initial record success. It became apparent that Gen X had an appetite for homegrown music. It's one thing to be a fan of an artist from somewhere else in the world, but when someone from your country, your province, or even your town becomes famous across the land, that's a different kind of connection entirely. You want a piece of that, so do your friends. And before you know it, thousands and thousands of you are buying the records and going to the shows.

0: take it easy. Thank you very much.
1: The Tragically Hip was one of the first big successes of the 1990s Ken Rock explosion. But there was so much more to come. After years of seeding the field, a new crop was coming in. 1991 saw the beginning of the rise of the Bare Naked Ladies, Spirit of the West, Sarah McLachlan, Crash Vegas, Crash Test Dummies, and Grapes of Wrath. 1992, Sons of Freedom, Boot Sauce, Lowest of the Low, More Hip, More Bare Naked Ladies. 1993, Doughboys, The Tea Party, Daniel Lanois, More Sarah McLachlan, More Pursuit of Happiness, More Cowboy Junkies. Canada paid attention to all these acts and more. And people outside the country started to notice too. Canada, long underestimated by foreign music fans, began to be discovered. We were just exotic enough, but also familiar enough to make it easy to get into this music. There was even some unusual local sensations. For example, there was a time between late 1991 and 1993 that America discovered Halifax. It was even, at one point, suspected to be the new Seattle, largely because of this band who ended up being signed to Sub Pop for their first album.

0: Sloan, from the Smeared album of 1992. They would go on to and continue to be a major part of the can rock revolution. In a moment, we'll look at some other aspects of what's come to be regarded as a golden era for Canadian rock. Everybody's
1: working for the weekend. It's the stories that matter and the fun stuff that you didn't know you needed. 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
0: There were many things working in favor of Canadian rock in the 1990s. The Canadian content laws for radio and much music. Factor, a fund paid into by radio stations, and from 1986 onwards, funding from the federal government. And VideoFact, wholly funded by much music. Those were the funding mechanisms that made it easier for musicians to make a living. Demographics, the rise of Gen X, which had no issues with supporting Canadian music. And a sea change in music, with the alternative scene taking over from older mainstream bands. We saw the rise of hip-hop, which also freshened things up. And the fact that the recorded music industry in Canada was making so much money. In today's digital world, it's hard to cast your mind back and imagine exactly how much money was flowing through the system because people were buying so many records. This translated into investment in advertising, not just for Canadian releases, but for every release. Music magazines flourished, supported by record company advertising revenue. And there was tons of money to invest in touring, especially festivals. Yes, there was Lollapalooza, but Canadian music was so popular and so lucrative in the 1990s that we had several of our own Lollapaloozas. There was Edgefest, which began as an all-Canadian event in 1987. International acts were added throughout the decade, including the Foo Fighters and Blur and Green Day, but the event itself was primarily a Canadian thing. In 1997, it went on the road and played across the country with 9 stops. There were 8 stops in 1998 and another 8 shows in 1999. Our Lady Peace, The Tea Party, Blue Rodeo, Crash Test Dummies, Sons of Freedom, Rio Statics, Tragically Hip, Headstones, Our Lady Peace, Big Sugar, and so many others took part over the years. Amazing! Considering that when the first festival, the first Edgefest, was being planned in 1987, there was real concern that no one would show up to see a show consisting of almost entirely Canadian all-rock bands. Instead, that first year, 25,000 people were there. And from then on, attendance was routinely over 35,000 at the biggest shows. Virtually every one of these gigs sold out, and one summer, there were 3 Edgefests. No matter what the year, people were there to see Canadian acts like My Mother Earth, another band that had been the subject of a fierce bidding war amongst several labels.

Edgefest wasn't the only Canadian-based summer music festival of the 90s. There was Summersault, spearheaded by Our Lady Peace in 1998 and again in 2000. There was another roadside attraction, which was organized by the Tragically Hip in 1993, 1995, and 1997. And there was also Lilith Fair, a creation of Sarah McLachlan, which highlighted female artists in 1997, 1998, and 1999. And let's not forget for a second that three Canadians had the biggest selling albums in the world in the 1990s. Celine Dion's Let's Talk About Love from 1997 sold 31 million copies around the world. Falling Into You, another Celine Dion album, sold 32 million. Jagged Little Pill from Alanis Morissette sold something like 35 million globally. And Shania Twain's Come On Over sold 40 million worldwide, making it the eighth best-selling album of all time. All this growth and all this success with Canadian artists did not end with the 20th century either. Since 2000, the country has continued to punch far, far above its weight on the world stage, with artists like Justin Bieber, The Weeknd, Drake, and Arcade Fire. But if you look beyond the superstars, you'll see that many Canadian artists have contributed to an international coolness factor that's really hard to quantify by using the old metric of record sales. Remember what I said about Canada being just exotic enough? We've reached the point where we're much like Australia and New Zealand. Western-style rock sung in English, but removed and different from what's happening in the United States and the UK. And that makes us kind of cool. It just took us a little longer to get to this stage because we do live in the shadow of the greatest net exporter of popular culture in the known universe. And our funding of musicians continues to be the envy of a lot of countries. In 2000, a new program called Radio Star Maker was added to the money available from Factor. And soon this cash was instrumental in helping further the careers of Metric, Broken Social Scene, Alexis on Fire, City in Color, and many more. Loans were turned into grants, and the federal government got more involved. And that kind of help has done wonders for bands like Billy Talent when they want to tour overseas. And that's resulted in a sizable fan base in Europe, especially in Germany.

0: Okay, so how can we sum things up? It took several decades, but we played the long game. And on a macro scale, it paid off. The investment made by broadcasters and various levels of government has been worth it. A study by the Canadian Independent Music Association says that for every dollar put into Canadian music, the return is $1.22 in economic benefits, which is pretty good. A few final points on CanRock in just a moment.
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0: There is no reason to fear that the opportunities aren't going to get better for Canadian music going forward. Yes, COVID was a big setback, but it was for everyone. And yes, gentrification and rising real estate prices are making it tougher for musicians to find places to live and work and rehearse and perform. And yes, there were huge, huge problems when it comes to musicians earning a living wage in the streaming era. And no, streaming music platforms don't have CanCon quotas, which makes it harder for Canadians to discover Canadian music. At least that's the theory. 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We'll talk again soon. I'm Alan Cross.
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10: From the National Newsroom of the Canadian Press, I'm Naira Ahmed. Canada says uncertainty remains over trade talks after the Trump administration opted for annual CUSMA reviews instead of extending the agreement until 2042.
11: Canada-U.S. Trade Minister Dominic LeBlanc says he asked U.S. Trade Representative Jameson Greer how the annual CUSMA reviews would work, but did not get an answer. LeBlanc says Canada and Mexico want more structure around the process while also pursuing separate bilateral talks with Washington. The U.S. decision starts a renewable review process that could last up to 10 years, creating uncertainty over the agreement's future. LeBlanc says Ottawa's goal is to reduce tariffs on sectors like steel, aluminum, and softwood lumber while bringing more predictability to North American trade. David Augustine, The Canadian Press.
10: In British Columbia now, an out-of-control wildfire near the community of Boston Bar has grown to more than 12 square kilometers. Responders have requested additional resources to deal with it. Canadian Press reporter Lisa Laporte has more.
12: The Brunswick Creek fire was first detected near Boston Bar on Thursday and has since grown to cover 100 hectares. The Boothroyd Indian Band issued an evacuation order Sunday morning after a previous order issued by the Fraser Valley Regional District. That order covers residents living in the North Bend area.
10: The BC Wildfire Service says poor visibility and steep terrain limited the use of aviation services, adding that the safety of crews, pilots, and the public is top priority. In Quebec now, a CN Rail train derailed northeast of Montreal on Sunday, sending 45 cars off the tracks.
13: Officers in the suburban city of Repentigny say railway investigators will carry out on-site dismantling and cleanup work heading into Monday. They say no leaks, fires, or injuries have been reported and that none of the rail cars contained hazardous materials. A railway spokesperson says 45 train cars derailed and that while three had previously transported diesel, they weren't loaded. Police earlier said the derailment knocked out power to a little more than 1,000 Hydro-Quebec customers. Officials said service would be restored by early Monday and that there could be localized outages overnight. On social media, Repentigny Mayor Nicolas Dufour says the derailment is an unsettling situation and thanked residents for their resilience. John Kennedy, The Canadian Press.
10: And Summer McIntosh has broken another record. The swimming sensation set a new standard in the women's 200-meter butterfly with a time of 2 minutes, 0.1.65 seconds at Canadian Trials. That tops a mark that stood for more than 6,000 days. McIntosh's mom, Jill, says her daughter dreamt of this for a long time.
14: Tonight was extra special because that world record was Summer's dream, like dream as a 10-year-old. And this shows you when you dream bigger than you can possibly imagine, you can get anything done with, you know, the support around you and hard work. Like the amount of hard work that has gone into that is incredible.
10: Jill McIntosh was also an Olympic swimmer competing at the 1984 Summer Games in Los Angeles. This is the Canadian Press. In sports, the Toronto Blue Jays open a three-game series in San Francisco tonight against the struggling Giants. There are two round of 16 matches in the World Cup today, including one between Belgium and the

0: Trump and outrage from Belgium's side. Unbeaten Canada plays Jamaica tonight in Hamilton in the FIBA Men's Basketball World Cup 2027 Americas qualifiers, and the Canadian trials in Montreal continue today. From the Canadian Press, I'm Naira Ahmed.
1: Hey, Anita, you're laughing already.
2: I always
1: You know,
2: am.
1: This is Life Shouldn't Hurt. It's the show where we talk about movement, health, resilience, and all the way Canadians can feel better, live better, maybe even laugh a little along the way. Because when Anita laughs, Canada laughs.
2: That's a broad statement.
1: You like that? Yeah, now, if you've good. Been listening the last couple of weeks, you might have noticed something. My voice has been on its own vacation. It packed a bag, hopped a flight, and left me sounding like a cross between a broken accordion and a late night DJ. But it's crawling back slowly, and I'm taking that as a sign that today's topic is right on point, because we're going to talk about neck pain and travel, Anita. Airplanes, long drives, hotel pillows, all of that crap. Let's call them crap because that's what it does to our neck. Canadians are on the move, and they're filing lots, or their necks are anyways, filing all kinds of complaints. Before we dive in, hey, I want to ask all of you for something that truly helps us keep this show growing. Follow the podcast. We have a podcast. It's called Life Shouldn't Hurt. The episodes, there's so many of them. We've talked about everything from mental health to different conditions to one of my favorite shows. We talked about Brainstorm. We talked to some experts that were like the founding neurologists, like the first neurologist textbook writers in Canada. Unbelievable. Like the episodes, share them with someone who needs a little less pain, maybe a laugh, but for sure more hope. Every click helps us grow this show across Canada. Yeah, we're live and we get to talk about this on the Chorus Radio Network, so don't forget to tune in, but let's get into it. Let's talk about travel, Anita. We do a lot of it. How's your neck do?
2: My neck is generally unhappy with travel
1: yeah,
2: for
1: mine
2: a lot
1: too.
2: Of reasons.
1: My neck more than my back, I've noticed.
2: Always,
1: and I've got a long-standing back issue. I think a lot of listeners have probably heard me complain about long disc issue. But I manage it really well. But lately, I think it's been my neck that's been paying the biggest price.
2: Well, because airplane seats sort of force you forward, I feel.
1: Yep.
2: And so I generally am uncomfortable on planes. And I think you dehydrate a little bit as you're flying. I don't drink as much water as I should.
1: Yeah, and that's one of my pieces of advice. Uniquely enough, I did a recent show and an interview with Jackie Ray and Terry Evans and Rick McSwain. And Rick is with Network Travel, a neat guy. He does a ton of travel. That's what he does. And so we were talking about, like, what can you do? Hydration is one of my number one things I recommend.
2: Because I don't want to get up on the plane.
1: Right.
2: I don't want to have to go.
1: Here's good advice. Do we ever drink when we're traveling? On the plane.
2: Are we water? Yeah, we have a little cup sometimes.
1: Water, but yeah. We don't drink. Like I definitely recommend. I know this is kind of a bummer to hear from somebody that likes to have fun and enjoy life, but you know, alcohol and drinking on a plane, not a great combination. Because it dehydrates. No. It's a depressant. It's everything that's the opposite of what you need to do in order to survive a long haul, especially. And so if you're in first class and it's free drinks, pass on them. If you're in the back and they're offering free drinks, pass on them. Drink water. Hydrate. Your tissues need fluid to be successful. It's like you're training for a game of rugby or soccer or whatever. You're going to sit in one position or be in one position for a long period of time. Be hydrated. That's probably the number one piece of advice I've got. What else, Anita?
2: Your posture. So
1: yeah,
2: if you're
1: what about
2: on
1: it?
2: Plane, working on your computer or on your phone, head down, that really wreaks havoc on my neck.
1: So what do you do?
2: Head to the back of the headrest, sitting up straight, taking breaks, looking up, stretching and lengthening my neck helps.
1: Yeah. So what kind of stretches?
2: So
1: you're showing me.
2: I know.
1: That's awesome. But everybody can't see you.
2: I'm on the radio, so I need to verbalize. Got it. Shoulders down. So if your shoulders tend to creep up towards your ears, and a lot of, we do that with stress too. We sort of shrug our shoulders up.
1: Totally.
2: So really dropping your shoulders down, squeezing your shoulder blades together and down in the back just to get that proper posture, because we do tend to be rounded forward with the shoulders, and then you poke your chin forward.
1: Totally.
2: Really hard on the muscles in your neck.
1: And those chairs, they're bad on airplanes. Let's not kid ourselves. And yeah, I could get into the number of things that I can't stand about our local airlines, but let's talk about the plane seat itself. It's flat on the bottom, and then if you look, there's no lumbar support. It actually is reverse. It curves the wrong way for your back, and then the neck kind of pushes you forward. So if your back sinks into that seat, it forces your head forward like you're like bird watching sort of a thing. Your chin pokes up, that's bad. So one of the things I recommend, interestingly, to solve your neck problem is put something behind

0: your lower back. So if you travel with a jacket or you can bring a roll with you, super important, put it behind your lower back. In fact, if you're listening to the show right now, just see what happens to your neck when you sit up tall. Increase the curve kind of the lower back. So kind of like you're arching almost. And if you sit up tall, look what happens. Your neck kind of comes into a better position. So that's one of the best things I can recommend. Put something, everybody, you see people putting those neck pillows on.
1: Oh, those kill me.
0: Take the neck pillow, straighten it out and put it behind your lower back.
1: Because if you think of the seat, it actually pushes you forward. And then if you add a neck pillow, it's pushing you even more forward. And so they do not do well for my neck at all.
0: Yeah, it's super important. Recline. Yeah. I know there's this, I love it. You can watch on YouTube people like kicking seats if you recline. Recline. Just recline. And if you recline into me, I understand what's going on. You're better off being leaning back a little bit. It does help that chair, that seat a little bit better.
1: To add to your aggravation list, a lot of flights now you can't recline.
0: Oh, let's not get...
1: if we wanted to add to that spreadsheet.
0: We will not be naming airlines, but if you want to know one that I have a particular issue with, you need only follow my Twitter because it's mostly about the airlines that I travel and how things go wrong. Mostly what goes wrong on my airlines is canceled flights. And that's a pain too. We can talk about that because now you're in an airport. And here's another thing I love to recommend to people who travel long distances or even short distances or if you're going to fly. Most people get to the airport and the first thing they do?
1: Sit.
0: You're going to be sitting. Yep. Stand up. Walk around.
1: Yeah.
0: Go for a walk. Go to those shops and browse. You don't have to buy, but walk around. Go to the magazine shop and do exactly what they don't want you to do. Read the magazine standing there and then put it back on the shelf. Never pay for it. It's the best. Go to the bookstore. Look for a book and don't buy the book. But at least you're standing and you're moving around instead of sitting and then getting on a plane and then sitting again. So that's kind of advice. Next advice would be move around. Like Anita, do you get up and move around on a plane?
1: If it's a longer flight, I for sure do. Walk to the bathroom if you can stand for a minute or two. Go up on your tippy toes. Do some calf pumps. Just
0: great
1: to get
0: advice.
1: Fluid moving.
0: Yeah, because we don't want our blood to be static and stasis is bad for blood. We want it to flow. So even if you're sitting in the chair, pumping your feet up and down. Here's the great thing. If you drink a lot of water like I do, guess what? You have to get up to go to the bathroom all the time. So I love interrupting my row friends, you know, especially if I'm on a plane flying by myself. I like the window. So I get to move everybody. They all have to get up and move. And I don't feel like I'm doing them a disservice. I'm not annoying that sleeping lady. She should wake up and stand up. It's good for her.
1: Get your calves pumping. Another thing I tell patients all the time, if it is a longer flight, to wear some compression stockings can help because fluid does accumulate in your lower leg and ankle, especially if you have that issue already. So wearing a good pair of compression stockings can help too.
0: Yeah, and I think I got asked this question about medications and taking sleeping medications and stuff like that. And we are not here to be physicians. We're not going to tell you which drugs and stuff you should and shouldn't take. But if you are going to take a sleeping medication, make sure that you've kind of got yourself into a good position before you fall asleep. I see people, they fall asleep with their heads in the most awkward positions. You know they've taken something, they're not going to wake up, and all I see is a patient. I'm like, okay, that's not going to serve them very well when they wake up from that sleep. So make sure you get yourself into a good supported position if you are going to take a sleep medication. And make sure you talk to your physician or pharmacist. Listen, this is an all-in kind of profession we're in. You want to include as many people in your healthcare decisions as possible. So talk to your pharmacist. I'm going to take this. Is there an issue with me taking this on the plane? What should I look out for? Remember what Grant and Anita said about moving around, staying hydrated, manage your luggage. Like, holy moly, I've seen people trying to lift their luggage into those overheads and they weigh too much. Now everybody's cramming as much as they can.
1: I've treated so many shoulder injuries from travel bags.
0: Yes, exactly. Yeah. Man, we almost need to do an entire another show on this because we are running out of time for Anita and I, and I want to make sure we get a chance to introduce our next guest, because when we come back after the break, we're going to be joined by guests who live and work in the world of something called beta thalassemia. And yeah, you're probably wondering, what does that matter to me? It's a blood disorder that affects how the body makes hemoglobin. And here's why you'll want to stay with us. Understanding conditions like this helps all of us understand each other better. Helps us learn how the body works, what people around us might be living with, and how modern treatments are changing lives in ways that weren't possible even a decade ago. So it's not just a medical discussion, it's a human one. It's about the challenges, the science, the breakthroughs, and the real people, the story behind the diagnosis. So after the break, we're going to get into beta thalassemia. Don't miss this. We'll talk about how it's treated, what it teaches us about resilience, innovation, and community. I'm Grant Fedoruk. That's Anita Cassidy. Stay with us. This is Life Shouldn't Hurt on the Chorus Radio Network.
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22: 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Weather.
23: A few showers ending late this morning. Then we're looking at a mix of sun and cloud with a risk of a thunderstorm. High of 26, humidex of 33. Tonight, clear with a low of 14. Tomorrow, a high of 23 in the forecast with increasing cloudiness. And Wednesday, sunny and a high of 26.
0: Today on Life Shouldn't Hurt, we're shining a light on a condition that many Canadians have never heard of. Yet it affects families and communities across the country, from Mediterranean and Middle Eastern backgrounds to South Asian, Southeast Asian, African, and Chinese heritage. It's called beta thalassemia, an inherited blood disorder that, for many people, means a lifetime of fatigue, mobility challenges, and blood transfusions every few weeks just to stay alive. As Thalassemia Awareness Month comes to a close, yes, there's a Thalassemia Awareness Month, and we're going to play a role in that awareness. We're bringing you two remarkable voices who understand this condition from both sides, the medical frontline and the lived experience. Our first guest is Dr. Farzana Sayani, an adult hematologist and the medical director of the Red Blood Cell Disorders Program at the University Health Network in Toronto. She's one of Canada's leading experts in thalassemia, and she'll help us understand what this disease is, who's most at risk, and why awareness matters more than ever in a rapidly diversifying Canada. Also joining us is Josephine Serna, president of the Thalassemia Foundation of Canada, and someone who lives with transfusion-dependent beta thalassemia herself. Try to say that three times in a row. Now, Josephine brings the human side of this story, the impact on daily life, family, work, mental health, and the strength it takes to manage a lifelong condition that most people around you might not even recognize. Today, they're here to help us unpack what it really means to live with a rare inherited blood disorder. Thank you so much for both of you being a part of the show.
8: Thank you for having us. Thanks.
0: Okay, let's get right into it. Let's start by laying the foundation for listeners, Dr. Cyani. For people who may be hearing the term for the first time, what exactly is beta thalassemia?
8: Thank you. So in general, thalassemia is a group of inherited blood disorders that leads to the body not being able to make enough hemoglobin. Hemoglobin is the protein in our red blood cells that helps carry oxygen to different tissues. That hemoglobin is made up of two alpha chains and two beta chains. And when we think of thalassemia, we have alpha thalassemia and beta thalassemia. Alpha thalassemia is where the body doesn't make enough alpha chains, and beta thalassemia is where the body doesn't make enough beta chains. Today, we're focusing on beta thalassemia because that is one of the most common forms and most significant forms that we have. This is generally an inherited condition, so it means that it's passed on from parent to child. We normally have two beta globin genes, and we need two normal beta globin genes to then produce enough hemoglobin so that we have enough hemoglobin, enough oxygen delivery, and we grow normal and healthy lives. If there is a mutated beta globin gene, that will result less beta globin chain production. Now, if we're the number of genes that we miss or we don't have will then also affect the severity. So somebody who is only missing one or has one mutated copy, we say that that individual is a carrier for beta thalassemia. So they have beta thalassemia trait. These are usually individuals who have no symptoms. They lead a normal life. They may be slightly anemic, but generally don't have any problem. At the other extreme are individuals who are missing both copies, or they have two mutated copies. And these are individuals who will present with severe anemia, usually in the first or second year of life. And due to that severe anemia, have challenges with growth and development, and without treatment, don't live very long. And those are the individuals who need transfusions to survive. Gotcha. In the middle, in this intermediate category, is the thal intermedia, so thalassemia intermedia. These are individuals that make some beta globin. They're not as severe as the thalassemia major patients, but they grow, and as they get older, they may become more anemic. They may become more symptomatic. They may develop other problems. And may need transfusions to start later on in life. So it is a disease that is a spectrum from mild to severe, and important to identify individuals who are carriers, and then also those who are severely affected to then intervene with various treatments.
0: All right, Josephine, let me bring you in here. You live with thalassemia yourself. When you were growing up, did people around you understand what the condition was, or did you have to explain it all the time?
11: I got very good at explaining it all the time. But as a kid growing up with it, of course people didn't know about it. And there was definitely a stigma associated with it. So it was a real conflict between wanting to raise awareness, but also, you know, sort of being coached, you know, my parents and family members suggest that you don't actually talk about it because it's genetic. It's a thing of, it's an X against you in a sense. You have a disadvantage. So try to hide it, try to be normal. So it was a real tricky balance. I know I'm not unique in that case. That is a very common theme across the experiences of many of my peers. In my teenage years, though, I became very interested in making people more aware of it. And so I started to be part of blood donor campaigns and lend my story to try to raise awareness about thalassemia. It was super important to me that people understood what I and my peers were going through.
0: Now, Dr. Cyani, let's paint a clear picture of this for listeners. Why do they need a blood transfusion every few weeks just to stay healthy?
1: That's a good question. So the body is not making enough hemoglobin, and so this results in not enough red blood cells. So patients are severely anemic, so there's no oxygen or limited oxygen going to the tissues. So an individual is fatigued, there's stress on the body, there's stress on the heart, the liver, the spleen, other organs are all working very hard to make blood, but yet that blood is not good enough. It's not getting up there. So to give you an example, a normal hemoglobin is about 120. An individual with severe thalassemia major, their hemoglobin can be as low as 40, 50, so severely low. And that's why they need blood transfusions. The regular blood transfusions are given every 3 to 4 weeks to bring that hemoglobin up. We're giving them good, healthy red blood cells that can carry oxygen, deliver good oxygen to the tissues to allow for normal growth and development in a young child, to allow for normal function so that they're not anemic, they can... our patients can go through life normally. Those blood cells that are transfused only really last for 2 to 4 weeks. And because the body is not making enough, after 3 to 4 weeks, whatever we transfused is all gone. And so that's why we need constant, regular blood transfusions to survive.
0: Now, Josephine, hearing that sounds like a full-time job. I mean, what did transfusions mean for your day-to-day life, school, work, friendships? We just got a couple seconds before the break.
11: Sure. So transfusions mean that my energy levels go up and down because I go for blood once a month. And so at the beginning of the, just before my transfusion, I feel really tired. Mm-hmm. I have a throbbing back. I could feel my heart beating really hard. Going up a flight of stairs to go up to my bedroom or to bring up a load of laundry, involves more energy because I just don't have it. So I feel very worn out. And after a transfusion and, you know, those 3 weeks up until 3 weeks after my transfusion, I feel pretty good. I'm not a marathon runner, but I have energy to do my normal everyday living and, you know, take a few flights of stairs. And so that's a big difference. The exhaustion that I feel beforehand is horrible. Managing transfusions plus all of the daily medication and the appointment is a whole other conversation. That there is a heavy burden there. And I have an employer that can allow me to balance that with telework. And some employers don't do that.
0: Let's get into that when we come back after the break. Hey, we're going to shift from the what to the how thalassemia is managed, how families cope, how awareness can change outcome. You're listening to Life Shouldn't Hurt.
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0: Now, we're talking beta thalassemia. Holy moly, that's a mouthful. Now, in the first segment, we talked about exactly what it is. And we're joined by two experts. One, because she lives with it. The other, because she's an expert in managing it. Dr. Cyani has been sharing information about exactly what beta thalassemia is, a rare blood disorder that impacts our ability to produce or to create hemoglobin. And without hemoglobin, we don't get the oxygen to our cells and throughout the body that we need. And let's talk about what happens when that occurs. Now, Josephine, let's get deeper into your story. What has thalassemia meant for you physically, emotionally, socially, professionally? How's it shaped the rhythm of your life?
11: So it shaped it dramatically, sometimes good, sometimes bad. As a kid, I knew I was different because I had to go to the hospital once a month to get blood transfusions. And not everybody did that, that's for sure. And when I was about 8 years old, and I was doing that from 2 years old onward. So it was what I knew, but I knew it wasn't the same as everyone else. And then when I was 8 years old, a new medicine became available. And this was truly a life-saving medicine. I mean, the blood transfusions were saving my life. But on top of that, I had to take a nightly infusion. So that's a needle, and it was attached to a pump. And that was to get rid of the excess iron. And I know we didn't talk a lot about that, but so many transfusions and no way to get rid of, no way to recycle those, the components of a red blood cell meant that Some components, like the iron that's found in hemoglobin, got deposited into the organs, into my vital organs. And so, you know, growing up, or when I was first diagnosed, I should say, before this medicine was available, my parents were given a prognosis for me that I would live till I was 20 years old only, and that I would die of a of heart failure. And so, you know, I realize now as a mother myself that that was a very heavy burden that my parents carried. And then, like I said, very happily, this new medication became available. It was hard work as well. So apart from the monthly blood transfusions and being like the short kid at school, that's the social part, I had to endure these nightly infusions that were, you know, irritating to the skin. But boy, oh boy, they helped save my life because I was able to get rid of all that iron thanks to that medicine and you know, grow and basically not have a lot of complications.
0: Now, you're also president of the Thalassemia Foundation of Canada. And yeah, and so you must hear this from patients and families across the country. So can you tell me, like, how is that for you?
11: So I carry the burden that others carry. So, you know, where I have now lived, you know, many decades with thalassemia and have figured out how to cope and have that internal resilience. Not everyone is having as an easy a chance, let's say, or an easy time of dealing with thalassemia. It could be due to the stigma. It could be due to the complications from all the transfusions and the iron overload. You know, I had many peers my age. I went to their funerals because they could not cope with this very hard, hard treatment. Mm-hmm. So that does take a toll on you. And so my community, the thalassemia community, they're having a hard time with balancing treatment with, you know, a quote, normal life, or discussing, you know, what their needs are, say, with a potential employer. So some people are, you know, they're not able to work because the accommodations aren't there. In some other situations, patients can't afford the medicines. I mean, this iron chelation medicine, there's thankfully a pill form now, but it comes with a very high price tag. One form of this medication is $100,000 a year for an adult patient. And if you don't have third-party insurance and can afford a deductible, people are, you know, there are some people who are on social assistance and are going into debt to pay their deductible. So it is a hard, hard situation.
0: Dr. Sayani, from your perspective as a hematologist, why is awareness and screening so important, especially in communities where thalassemia is more common?
2: Screening of individuals, first of carriers and families who, or individuals who are thinking of starting a family, it's important for each partner to get tested if they're from an at-risk group to see if they do have beta thalassemia trait. Because if each individual has beta thalassemia trait, then there is a 25% chance of having a child with beta thalassemia major. And it's important that that couple then can get genetic counseling and the appropriate information is provided so they can make their own decisions. The other reason why we also need to increase awareness is to the patients with thalassemia intermedia who are not on transfusions. We have many patients moving into the country from regions where this thalassemia is very prevalent. We also have many people in Canada who were never diagnosed as kids, or they did fine when they were kids, but as they're getting older, they're more symptomatic. They're living with more anemia. They're more fatigued. They're getting other complications. We need to be able to increase awareness so that those individuals can also get diagnosed. And then for our transfusion-dependent patients, increasing awareness in our general population amongst family providers telling the patient's story, telling the complications, will hopefully improve, the resources that we put into managing this disease, into employers accommodating these our patients, schools, teachers, even somebody finding a relationship. I think that all that awareness and knowledge will hopefully help across the spectrum of beta thalassemia. And I think the one biggest thing here is to blood donation. Our blood donors are so vital to thalassemia, to a patient who lives with thalassemia and their survival. And increasing the awareness for more blood donors is also important.
0: Josephine, what misconceptions about thalassemia would you like to correct? I've got to believe there's things people consistently get wrong.
11: Well, the number one thing is it's a deadly disease. In Canada, it is not, but in some parts of the world, it still is. So it is managed, and we have great care here. It's just a big burden on the system and on the individual's life. I think that would be the biggest one. The other one, I guess, is that you can't live a normal life with thalassemia. And again, thanks to the wonderful physicians such as Dr. Sayani, researchers, and as Dr. Sayani said, blood donors. I have lived a very productive life and a very joyful life. So I will put in my thanks, my sincere thanks to those people who have helped make my life possible.
0: I absolutely love it. Hey, after the break, we're going to look ahead, how thalassemia care is evolving, what hope looks like for this community, and what listeners should do if this condition runs in their family or cultural background. That's what's coming up next. I'm Grant Fedoruk. This is Life Shouldn't Hurt on the Chorus Radio Network.
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6: Showers ending this morning, then a mix of sun and cloud with a risk of a thunderstorm, high of 26, humidex of 33, a low of 14 tonight with clear conditions, a high of 23 tomorrow with increasing cloudiness, and Wednesday sunny with a high of 26.
0: Before the break, we explored the rise of inherited blood disorders and the misconceptions that still surround it. Now let's look ahead. You know, Dr. Cyani, thalassemia care today looks very different than it did even a couple of decades ago. How has management evolved and what real hope is emerging for patients and families?
12: Yeah, I think there's lots of excitement. As Josephine mentioned, you know, in the past, we had limited options for treatment, and it was considered a pediatric disease. Now, because of good, safe blood transfusions, chelation, so medicines that remove the iron and oral pill options, the involvement of subspecialists who monitor and closely follow our patients, the development of multidisciplinary expertise and centers in Canada have all contributed to improved care for our patients. But at the end of the day, blood transfusions on a regular basis every month is still a huge burden.
0: Yeah.
12: And so the scientific community for many years has continued to look for other treatments that can help the body make more blood, raise that hemoglobin. And we do have, one medicine that's available. It can work in about 20% of patients or so. But what's most exciting that was recently approved in Canada is gene therapy as a potential transformative therapy. When we think about an inherited condition that is genetic, we think about how can we cure this? For many years, there's been advances in bone marrow transplant. Bone marrow transplant, however, only has good outcomes when it's done under 12 years of age and only from a donor who is a sibling who's a match. But most of us don't have siblings who are a full match. And so this was never an option for many of our patients until gene therapy came along. And gene therapy is where we use the individual's own stem cells that are then collected. They're modified with CRISPR technology to make more of what we call fetal hemoglobin. And then those cells are then reinfused back into the patient. And now these modified cells begin to make good hemoglobin, good red blood cells. And the data has been really positive where individuals who have received this therapy are now transfusion independent. They do not need blood transfusion. Their energy is better, and we hope that, you know, long term, they continue to do well. This treatment was approved in Canada about a year or so ago, and it's really exciting, and it's going through the process of financial approvals and things like that in the different provinces. So that's something that is very exciting, but it does come with significant price tag. And so something that we're all excited about and something that we'll see how it plays out.
0: I think the conversation a lot of times is about what's wrong with our system. And we need to constantly remind ourselves of exactly this kind of work and what we should be excited about and why we should be so thankful for the system that we've got and the work of doctors like yourself. You know, it's kind of like holy macaroni. I've had a couple of these conversations about gene therapy and CRISPR and different things like that and the impact that can have AI even and you know, working on the human genome. What took forever to figure out is now being solved in short periods of time. Josephine, you're here. You've heard that kind of the medical side, but what does hope look like from the patient side? What gives you optimism?
11: Hope for me really is these advancements. I mean, I'm over 50, so I have lived these advancements.
0: Yeah.
11: And you know, that's a far cry from, you know, when my parents were told that I would live only until 20 years old. So I wear my age with pride, very much so. So that's the hope that I like to give young families who are just starting a journey, is that, you know, your kid has, you know, a guaranteed, 50 years on me. And we know that there will be more available that could be a better, easier, and as Dr. Sayani said, transformative. And that's it. Like, gene therapy is here. It has been approved by Health Canada, but it is still going through access reviews, essentially. So patients can't access it yet. But there is hope. There is hope. And that is what patients want to talk about. Young patients, old patients, people want to talk about this innovation.
0: Now, what should someone do if they know thalassemia runs in their family or their community? What's that first step?
11: Stay informed. Stay informed. Know that thalassemia is not a death sentence, but there are options. And so get yourself tested. Find out if there's thalassemia in your family. Find out if you yourself are a carrier. That would be the one mutation. Find out if your partner is. But let people know about it. Inform others in the communities that might carry thalassemia, like, you know, Italians, Greeks, Lebanese, and South Asians, East Asians. More people would benefit from knowing if they are carriers, first and foremost.
0: You know, and that takes me back to a question I forgot to ask. Why are those populations more likely to have this genetic trait? That's for you, Dr. Sayani.
12: Yeah, the beta thal, different mutations arise from different stresses, environmental stresses, and it's prevalent in those parts of the world. It's thought that perhaps those who were carriers were protected against malaria, and those red blood cells didn't get infected as severely from malaria, and that's why these mutations then have propagated through the generation.
0: How about you then, Dr. Sayani? What would you want? I guess this is a personal question in a way, but what would you want us in the rehab world or family doctors to understand about patients living with thalassemia?
12: You know, as Josephine said, it's important to identify individuals who are carriers, but to also then connect them with information. The Thalassemia Foundation of Canada has information. There's lots of good information from Thalassemia International Federation. There's lots of organizations to provide information that thalassemia is changing. There are so many individuals who have transfusion-dependent thalassemia amongst us who I am always impressed by the resilience, the strength, and the perseverance of our patients. As you see in Josephine as well, there are people who are living challenging lives, but they're trying to do their best they can, go to school, have careers, have relationships, have families. And so when we're looking at individuals who are carriers, it's to talk about it. And to openly talk about it and discuss it in the various communities. And for family doctors and other providers, is to encourage you to learn about thalassemia, thalassemia intermedia. Reach out in all across Canada, major centers. There's a whole team of hematologists who know a lot and are expert in thalassemia. If you have a patient who you think may have thalassemia, is anemic, is fatigued, there may be options for them. And so please get connected with hematologists in your community for review of treatment options,
2: so that our patients can get the best care that that they need and deserve.
0: You guys are awesome. Really quick, Josephine, where can listeners who want more information, somebody who says, I wouldn't know if how to find out if this runs in my family, how do they get information or support? Where can they go?
11: They can get information and support at our website, which is thalassemia.ca. There also we have the ability to write to us to, if you are a person with thalassemia looking for support or some other advice regarding finding these specialty centers across Canada.
0: Amazing. Thalassemia, everybody. Let's play spelling bee. thalassemia.ca. That's how it's spelled. If that's something that you want to look into, get the information, arm yourself with as much information as you can. That's how you make an impact on your own life. That's all for today. Thank you so much, Dr. Siani and Josephine. I appreciate you guys for being a part of the show, for helping us understand why thalassemia matters, not just medically, but emotionally, socially, and culturally. Thank you so much for being a part of the show.
2: Thank you very much.
0: Until next week, everybody, thanks for listening. And remember, my voice might hurt, but life shouldn't. I'm Grant Fedoric. This is Life Shouldn't Hurt on the Chorus Radio Network.
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5: From the National Newsroom of the Canadian Press, I'm Naira Ahmed. Canada says there's still no clear picture of how the U.S. plans to carry out annual reviews of CUSMA after Washington abandoned plans to extend the trade pact to 2042. Trade Minister Dominic LeBlanc says Canada and Mexico pressed U.S. officials for details at a July 1st meeting, but came away without answers on how the review process will work. The annual reviews could continue for up to 10 years, with the agreement set to expire in 2036 if the three countries fail to agree on an extension. A rapidly growing wildfire near Boston Bar in British Columbia has exploded to more than 12 square kilometers, forcing new evacuation orders and a major response from firefighters. The Brunswick Creek fire has grown more than tenfold in a day, with crews battling difficult terrain using helicopters, including aircrafts equipped with overnight operations. The Brunswick Creek blaze is one of 25 active wildfires in BC, with six new fires that started in the past day already burning out of control. Two people are in critical condition after being pulled from Montreal's Lachine Canal late Saturday night.
6: Montreal's fire department says it happened just before midnight when one person fell into the canal and the second person went in to try and help. A joint search with the Canadian Coast Guard involving three boats and sonar equipment eventually located the two who were taken to hospital. This comes as Quebec's Water Safety Organization is calling on the next provincial government to permanently fund its school swimming program and strengthen drowning prevention efforts in the province. Lisa Laporte, The Canadian Press.
5: Toronto's World Cup hosting duties have come to an end, but some experts are questioning what kind of economic legacy the tournament will leave.
7: The city says the municipality, province, and federal government spent $380 million to host six matches in Toronto over 4 weeks. Despite the influx of visitors, Toronto hotels say occupancy rates were down during the first 2 weeks of the World Cup. Payment processing company Moneris says credit card data showed only a modest boost in spending and less than Taylor Swift's Eras Tour. Taisha Redden, a professor of urban planning at the University of Toronto, says the economic windfall so far is likely below expectations. Diana Mussina, The Canadian Press.
5: And the latest installment in the Despicable Me universe is falling short of expectations.
8: We movie the Minions con Monstras.
9: Minions and Monsters mustered up $60 million at the box office, way below the $80 million that had been projected for that family film over the extended holiday weekend. It marks the lowest opening for the series.
10: What are you, some sort of old man toy?
9: What? Toy Story 5, meanwhile, notched the number 2 slot with $31 million. It's that movie's third week of release. And Supergirl slid to third place in week 2, raking in $9.6 million in ticket sales. Mike Dubusky, ABC News.
5: This is the Canadian Press. In sports, the Toronto Blue Jays open a three-game series in San Francisco tonight against the struggling Giants. There are two round of 16 matches in the World Cup today, including one between Belgium and the co-host United States. Portugal and Spain square off in the other game in Arlington, Texas. Yesterday, England beat co-host Mexico 3-2, while Norway edged Brazil 2-1. The U.S. play after President Donald Trump interfered on behalf of star forward Folarin Balogun, whose one-game suspension was lifted in a decision that allows him to play in a World Cup match tonight. He has 3 goals and received a red card in Wednesday's 2-0 win over Bosnia-Herzegovina after FIFA announced yesterday that the suspension was lifted, triggering praise from Trump and outrage from Belgium's side. Unbeaten Canada plays Jamaica tonight in Hamilton in the FIBA Men's Basketball World Cup 2027 Americas Qualifiers, and the Canadian Trials in Montreal continue today. From the Canadian Press, I'm Naira Ahmed.
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0: It was a very international affair. American Tone Loc had become the first rap artist to be nominated in the category. Indigo Girls, the folky American duo, were hoping to cap off a good year with a Grammy win. So was Swedish singer Nina Cherry. And people in the UK were pulling for Soul to Soul, the dance collective led by Jazzy B. Also fidgeting in the audience were two breakdancers from Germany, Fab Morvan and Rob Pilatus. And perhaps they had more reason to be nervous than anyone else. The presenters were Kris Kristofferson and Young MC. And when the envelope was opened...
1: And the best new artist is... Milli Vanilli.
0: Many watching that night thought that this was well-deserved. These guys had come out of nowhere with a series of infectious pop songs. Their debut sold over 7 million records in the U.S. alone, another million in Canada, one of the few artists to that point to reach that sales milestone, and 30 million worldwide. Number one album, number one singles. Fantastic! A couple of black kids from the streets of Paris and Munich had beaten the odds to become an award-winning global success. But there was a slight problem. Neither Rob nor Fab sang on those records. The whole thing was a fraud. And when the truth finally came out, the backlash was an extinction-level asteroid strike. How could something like this happen? I'm Alan Cross, and this is episode 57 of Uncharted: Crime and Mayhem in the Music Industry. And here is the real story of the fraud, the hoax, the weird, and ultimately tragic tale of one of the biggest deceptions the music world has ever seen. When Milli Vanilli was found to be a fraud and stripped of their Grammy 9 months after winning the award for Best New Artist, the world piled on. No one wants to be deceived and duped. Yet Milli Vanilli had done just that. Music fans and the industry turned against them. How dare they fool us into loving their songs and making them rich and famous? Their career was over. They became a punchline, a disgrace. And there would be an even more tragic end to the story, but we'll get to that in due time. But here's the thing. None of this was Rob and Fab's fault. This wasn't two guys in their early 20s perpetuating this all on their own. Dozens, hundreds of people were in on the scam, all the way to the very top of their record company. They all knew, yet they kept up the hoax. And when everything inevitably fell apart, they scattered like rats on a sinking ship, leaving Milli Vanilli to deal with the shame, the ridicule, and the fallout. They were the scapegoats and had to endure headlines calling them scumbuckets and worse. And the crazy thing is that this was the second time the public had been fooled this way by the same core group of people. And the key person who orchestrated everything never really had to account for what happened. Have you ever heard of Frank Farian? No? Well, the weird story of Milli Vanilli starts and ends with him. Although we have to go back to a time before Milli Vanilli and this group. That's Boney M. and a monster hit from 1978 entitled Rasputin. We'll come back to them in a moment after we dig into Frank Farian's past. His real name was Franz Reuthier. He began as a cook before he decided to get into music. He adopted the name Frank Farian and formed a group called Frankie Boys Schatten. They released a single in 1964 called Shouting Ghost, but nobody cared. By 1967, he was trying a solo career using the name Frankie Farian and had some local hits, mostly with cover songs. He eventually moved away from performance and into production with some modest success. In the late 70s, Boney M. emerged out of West Germany with a series of hooky earworm songs and eventually sold more than 100 million records. This group was started by Farian in 1974. He wrote and sang a song called Baby Do You Wanna Bump in 1975. That was essentially a remake of the 1967 Jamaican ska track Al Capone by Prince Buster. When it was released, it was credited to Boney M. Farian took the name from an Australian TV series called Boney. The M was tacked on just, because it sounded good. Baby, do you wanna bump? Do you wanna bump? song.

0: became something of a hit in Western Europe, so Farian, who I guess realized his shortcomings as a performer, hired a bunch of performers for TV appearances. Farian was a white dude. But if you watch the video of any performances by Boney M., all the performers in the band are black. Most curious. Maisie Williams was one of the performers. One day in 1975, she was in a restaurant in Hanover with her friend Sheila Bonnick when a man came up to their table. "I'm a talent agent," he said. "I'm looking for a couple of women to dance and mime to a recording of a song called Baby, Do You Wanna Bump? Are you in?" They were. They were told to report to an address for rehearsals, and that's when they met two other people who were introduced simply as Natalie and Michael. Gigs were booked in a few discos, and they were seen on TV a few times. Natalie, whoever she was, then left and was replaced by Claudia Berry, someone who would later have a disco hit on her own. Sheila also grew bored with the lip-syncing routine and quit. And then Mike, this other mystery person, also bailed. The new Boney M lineup became Maisie, a singer from Jamaica named Marcia Barrett, another Jamaican named Liz Mitchell, and Bobby Farrell, who was a dancer from Aruba. Maisie herself was originally from Aruba, so Boney M was an all-Caribbean lineup. When Frank Farian had them record some new songs, he didn't like the results. Liz and Marcia were all right, but Maisie and Bobby couldn't cut it. That's when he decided to record his own voice, altering it in the studio. An album was released, and after a slow start, it blew up. And as far as anyone on the outside knew, Boney M was four black people from the Caribbean singing these songs. War songs were recorded in the same way with Farian's altered vocals. When Boney M appeared anywhere, they lip-synced, pretending to be the real deal. All they had to do was look good and wear the risque costumes Farian provided. By 1978, the group was huge, with number one songs and high-charting albums around the planet. They even became one of the very, very few Western artists to perform in the Soviet Union. The fact that Bobby Farrell wasn't the lead singer on Boney M's records was sort of an open secret. Same thing with Maisie. In fact, Farian admitted as much in a magazine interview. But no one seemed to care. Why? Because back then, lip-syncing was an accepted practice in the disco world. Many disco singers were one-hit wonders, so hauling a band around for them to perform just one or two songs didn't make financial sense. Just put them up on stage, have them mime the song, and let everybody dance. Simple. However, when Boney M did perform live, Bobby and Maisie did contribute vocals, although their voices were augmented by a bunch of uncredited backup singers to cover up any shortcomings. Meanwhile, the hits kept coming for several years, even after the disco bubble burst at the end of the 1970s. Bobby Farrell, fed up with Frank and his ways, left in 1981. His replacement was Reggie Tisbo. By then, though, Boney M was on a downward slide and Farian was losing interest. Besides, he'd already made tons of money. After a 10th anniversary celebration, Boney M called it quits in 1986.
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25: A few showers ending late this morning. Then we're looking at a mix of sun and cloud with a risk of a thunderstorm. High of 26, humidex of 33. Tonight, clear with a low of 14. Tomorrow, a high of 23 in the forecast with increasing cloudiness. And Wednesday, sunny and a high of 26.
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26: The concept of Boney M., however, continued with different members in different parts of the world, some with Farian's blessing, others without. There were legal issues and lawsuits, but somehow things kept going until 2024, thanks to these facsimile versions and an endless parade of reissues, re-recordings, and remixes. Meanwhile, though, Farian moved on to other things. In 1986, he created something called Far Corporation. It was another studio project that featured three members of Toto, singer Bobby Kimball, guitarist Steve Lukather, and keyboardist David Page, along with a couple of drummers and a couple of singers. Their claim to fame was a cover of, wait for it, Stairway to Heaven. Now, why do that song? Because Led Zeppelin never released it as a single, so Farian saw an opening, and it worked. The recording got as high as number 8 in the UK and number 9 in Ireland. Farian didn't stop there. In 1986, he produced Blind Before I Stop, a mostly forgotten album by Meatloaf. He also sang backup on a single entitled Rock and Roll Mercenaries. While all this was going on, Boney M. was coming to an end. So Frank started thinking of a spiritual successor to his creation, one over which he had even more control. And in 1988, he came up with a plan. And that plan was called Milli Vanilli. Fab Morvan, full name Fabrice Maxime Sylvain Morvan, was born in Paris in 1966 to parents originally from Guadeloupe. At 18, he moved to Germany, where he found work as a dancer and model. Breakdancing was his thing, and he loved hip-hop, funk, soul, and pop music. At some point, he met Rob Pilatus in a club in Munich. Rob's background is a little hazy because he spent his first 4 years in an orphanage. He wasn't even sure in which year he was born. Was it 1964 or maybe 1965? The records at the orphanage never made it clear. His adoptive father was in the U.S. Army, and his adoptive mom worked as a stripper in Germany. He had a rough childhood, subject to all sorts of racism. He left home as a teenager. Fab was homeless for a period of time and only managed to survive by becoming a dance teacher. He soon began working as a breakdancer and backing singer with a group called Wind, who competed in Eurovision in 1987. They actually finished second in the voting. It was the following year that Fab met Rob. They started holding parties, big ones, in their apartment in Munich. They also found gigs as staff dancers on a local TV show. Whenever a pop star came in to perform, they were in the background, dancing to the pre-recorded track as the star lip-synced for the TV audience. Both continued working as models. On the side, they formed a singing group called Empire Bazaar, along with a woman who went by the name Charlene. There was a single called Dance. It's Rob singing. He's also playing bass. It was after this song came out, after selling a few thousand copies, that they were noticed by Frank Farian. Rob and Fab were invited to Frank's Far Studios in Frankfurt. After a very brief chat, he signed them up to be part of a new musical act. The date was January 1st, 1988. The deal they'd signed was to record 10 songs per year. It appears that neither Rob nor Fab got any legal advice about the contract they signed. Their advance was 1,500 Deutschmarks, somewhere around $825 US each. Frank also paid their debts, which amounted to about $5,000. Some demos were made, with Fab and Rob singing Girl, You Know It's True, which is actually a cover by an American group called New Marks. Girl, you know it's true. After recording their parts, Rob and Fab took a quick trip to Turkey. It was there that they came up with the name Milli Vanilli, after allegedly learning that it was Turkish for positive energy. Spoiler, it's not, but never mind. The other story, and the one that makes more sense, is that Frank settled on the name. Milli was the name of his girlfriend, and Frank was a fan of the British band Skritti Politti, so Milli Vanilli. When Rob and Fab got back from Turkey, they were surprised when Frank told them that they wouldn't actually be singing on their records. Farian thought that their voices were weak and unimpressive. Plus, they had these accents that wouldn't work with a song designed for an international pop audience. But because they looked good and were good dancers, their role would be to just mime to the music. "Fake it," said Frank. "That's your job." This shocked and appalled Rob and Fab, and they refused. But here's the thing. They'd already been paid in advance, which they spent on clothes and hair extensions, and the only way to get out of the contract was to pay back the advance. But since they didn't have the money, what could they do? They had to do what Frank demanded, until at least they had enough cash to pay back the advance and be released from the contract. Meanwhile, all they had to do was look good, be the face of the band, dance to the songs, and lip-sync. Up against the wall, Rob and Fab agreed. They would do one song, and that was it. Had they actually gone through their contract, they would have seen that they'd signed to do 10 songs a year, and no singing. It was all about being the face of this otherwise faceless studio project. Recording sessions were done at Far Studios under heavy security. No one was allowed in, even people from the record label. The first release was an album entitled All or Nothing, which came out in November 1988, everywhere but North America. Rob and Fab's only presence on the album was for the artwork. If you go through the liner notes, their names aren't anywhere. all the other musicians are listed, but not the singers? What? Strangely, very few people notice this little detail. So who was the real Milli Vanilli? Well, Frank Farian was the overseer. The singers were studio performers. Their names were Charles Shaw, John Davis, Brad Howell, and twin sisters Jody and Linda Rocco. All black artists. They recorded all their parts even before Frank met Rob and Fab. And the point has been made that Frank Farian made millions upon millions of dollars by exploiting black artists and never giving them their due. They recorded their bits in March and April of 1988. This was the first single from All or Nothing, and it was released on June 27th, 1988.
0: Girl, you know it's true.
26: The first round of shows for this new band, Milli Vanilli, began in May 1988. Rob and Fab took their lip-syncing across Germany, then Spain, France, and Italy. It wasn't long before they were pretty bummed out by the situation. They constantly asked Frank, when are we going to be allowed any kind of creative input? I mean, I know we're really good-looking in the spandex and the flashy clothes and with our great hair, but what we really want to do is sing and contribute to the music. Frank's standard response was, what? Oh, yeah, sure, we'll get to that. Right now, though, boys, I need you to get out there and do promotion. To make things a little easier, both Rob and Fab received $20,000.
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17: All or Nothing did well enough to get licensed to Arista Records in the U.S., but before it could be released, that label ordered some work to be done on the record, stuff that would make it sound more appealing to American ears. It was with a second version entitled the U.S. Remix Album, All or Nothing, that Milli Vanilli exploded. The songs were tweaked. Then, the second round of Milli Vanilli promotion delivered the global results that Frank and Arista Records were looking for. It wasn't long before the rejigged Girl You Know It's True climbed the charts everywhere. Number one in Germany, Austria, and Spain. Number two in the U.S., the Netherlands, and Switzerland. Number three in Canada and the U.K. Platinum and gold awards rained down. The album was released on June 26, 1989, almost a year to the day that All or Nothing came out. And this was the record that exploded. 10 million copies worldwide. MTV was all over Milli Vanilli. Pop radio embraced Milli Vanilli. There were multiple hit singles beyond Girl, You Know It's True. Baby, Don't Forget My Number, written by Frank Farian and Brad Howell, an American who is one of the real singers. It was a number one hit in America. Girl, I'm Gonna Miss You, written by Farian and two others. Another number one hit. Blame It on the Rain, a creation of American songwriter Diane Warren. A third number one. And All or Nothing, a song that would have its own problems thanks to a very angry Canadian, but we'll get back to that. The album spent 41 weeks in the Billboard Top 10. Girl, You Know It's True was awarded Song of the Year at the first ever World Music Awards in Monaco. Milli Vanilli took home three trophies at the American Music Awards. And, as we all know, they were named Best New Artist at the Grammys. All this happened in the space of about 12 months. But here's the truth again. None of those songs and nothing on that album actually featured the singing of Fab Morvan and Rob Pilatus. Among the 23 musicians used for the sessions, none of them were named Fab or Rob. When they showed up in the studio, all they could do was sit and watch. Frank wouldn't let them near a microphone. How demoralizing must that have been? But at least this time their names appeared in the liner notes. But the longer they stayed quiet and subservient, the greater the lie became. Sure, everyone wanted the songs and the album to be successful, and to be honest, Rob and Fab became seduced by the fame and the lifestyle. But now that this product known as Milli Vanilli was a global juggernaut, now what? What's the future for this? The bigger they got, the more people had to know about what was actually going on. Along with Frank Farian and his staff, their backup band knew, their roadies knew, their management knew. And when you've got records selling millions and millions of copies and generating tens of millions of dollars, they're record company new, all the way up to Arista president Clive Davis. And they were all fine with it. There was just way too much money being made. There was no choice but to keep up the deception. And it wasn't long before everything started falling apart. And looking back on it, this disaster was inevitable. In the summer of 1989, Milli Vanilli was flying. Their songs were everywhere. The new version of the debut album was selling millions, and the demand for live appearances just kept growing and growing. For the Rob and Fab lip-syncing charade to be maintained, nothing could be allowed to go wrong, and I mean nothing. So how did they sing in concert? Vocals were programmed into a keyboard by a company called Emulator, which stored the vocals digitally on a series of 5-inch floppy disks. All someone had to do was trigger the vocal samples in the keyboard when the band started playing. Then Rob and Fab would do their dancing and lip-syncing. Some people did notice that the in-concert vocals sounded awfully close to perfect, an exact duplication of what was heard on the album. And when Rob and Fab were interviewed, their accents, not to mention their imperfect command of English, seemed a little suspicious. But okay, whatever. Then came a performance for MTV at the Lake Compos Amusement Park in Connecticut on July 21st, 1989. Milli Vanilli was on a bill with Tone Loc, Paula Abdul, Was Not Was, and Information Society. 8,000 people were there, and, oops.

0: the emulator malfunctioned and got caught in a loop. Rob and Fab tried to fake it, hoping that the loop would become unstuck, but after a few seconds, they ran off stage. Despite the humiliation, they were persuaded to come back and finish the set. The audience barely noticed. In fact, no one seemed to care. Any news coverage was buried. Even the local Bristol, Connecticut newspaper devoted a single paragraph to the issue, deep in a review of the show. And to be brutally honest, every act on that MTV tour used backing tapes. All of them except Was Not Was. Milli Vanilli was just unlucky that night when the same thing really could have happened to any of the other acts. So the facade cracked, but it didn't exactly break. Yes, the whispers about Milli Vanilli being a couple of fakers grew louder and the rumors grew stronger, but it didn't really seem to matter. Yet. Frank Farian and Arista Records shrugged it off. One-time thing. Don't worry about it. It was barely noticeable. It never even made the papers. MTV never televised it. It won't happen again. And because, of course, there was no social media or YouTube back in July 1989, how was it going to spread? And it didn't. At least not far enough to make a difference anyway. Meanwhile, Rob and Fab were deep into the pop superstar lifestyle. They were completely seduced by it. Simultaneously, though, they were now carrying the burden that they were mere puppets in Frank Farian and Arista Records' game. There was nothing they could do but keep up the charade. Drugs and alcohol helped dull the anxiety and fear. Original singer Charles Shaw, who was paid $6,000 for his time, spilled the beans to a New York newspaper in December 1989. He said that All or Nothing, the original version of the album that sold 10 million copies, had three singers, none of whom were named Rob or Fab. The story is that Frank Farian paid him $150,000 to retract all those statements. But once this boulder started rolling downhill, it was only a matter of time before things turned into an avalanche. It began when an assistant manager, a junior guy who apparently didn't know about the lip-syncing, took it upon himself to nominate Milli Vanilli for the Grammys. And this is a really simple process. All you had to do was send a suggestion to the Grammy people on official letterhead. So he did. And it wasn't long before he got a response. Congratulations! Milli Vanilli has been nominated in the category of Best New Artist. We would also like to extend to them an opportunity to perform on the broadcast. Now, this junior guy was thrilled, and he ran to his boss. When Arista Records found out, they said, "He did what? Don't you know that there's an unbreakable Grammy rule that all performances have to be live? This is going to be a disaster." You would think that label head Clive Davis would love to have his best-selling artist of the year be nominated for a Grammy, right? So why didn't he make the nomination suggestion? I'll let you fill in the blank. The label and management freakout was nuclear. Rumors say that money and favors were exchanged between Arista and the Grammys to make this inconvenient rule go away for this one time only. Well, that's actually not true. They made an exception for Janet Jackson a few years earlier. But such a rule change was almost unheard of. And then things got really, really weird. On January 22, 1990, Milli Vanilli won three times at the American Music Awards. Favorite Rock or Pop New Artist, Favorite Soul and R&B Artist, and Favorite Rock or Pop Song for Girl You Know It's True. The 32nd Grammy Awards were next. And like I said earlier, they were held on Wednesday, February 21, 1990. And when it came time for the presentation and for Best New Artists, it was Milli Vanilli against Tone Loc, The Indigo Girls, Nina Cherry, and Soul to Soul. Let's revisit that moment one more time.
1: And the Best New Artist is Milli Vanilli.
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16: Showers ending this morning, then a mix of sun and cloud with a risk of a thunderstorm, high of 26, humidex of 33, a low of 14 tonight with clear conditions, a high of 23 tomorrow with increasing cloudiness, and Wednesday sunny with a high of 26.
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0: Rob didn't help matters much when the guys were interviewed in Time magazine in March 1990. He proclaimed that Milli Vanilli was bigger than and more relevant than Elvis or the Beatles. "We are more talented than Bob Dylan, Paul McCartney, and Mick Jagger." But did he really say that? Or was he quoted out of context? Maybe his poor English caught up with him. The jabs and ridicule ramped up. On April 21st, 1990, the comedy show In Living Color did a devastating parody called The Milli Vanilli Do-It-Yourself Kit.
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0: Meanwhile, Rob and Fab started to get very bold. Not only did they want more money, but they demanded to sing on the next album. Frank Farian refused. He didn't think they could sing. And besides, the next album had already been recorded with more or less the same batch of studio performers. Rob and Fab tried to lawyer up, but the contract they signed with Frank was airtight. So they went another route. They started pushing back. They didn't show up for video shoots, and there were more demands for more money. This continued through the summer and fall of 1990. And finally, Farian decided to blow things up rather than give in. So, on November 15th, Frank Farian gave a press conference, and he brought some very special guests with him, the real singers behind Milli Vanilli. Farian not only threw Rob and Fab under the bus, but he backed up and ran over them again and again and again. He did not take responsibility for anything. To hear him tell the story, the entire hoax was perpetrated by these two young guys all on their own. They were the fraudsters, not him, not the record label. All the blame was hung on Rob and Fab. The story broke in the Los Angeles Times. The reaction was apocalyptic. The backlash was immediate and fierce. Deeply embarrassed and, let's face it, complicit, the Grammy people revoked Milli Vanilli's Best New Artist Award on November the 19th, 4 days after Farian's confession. The head of the Recording Academy, a guy who happily posed with Milli Vanilli the night they won, said this: "I hope this revocation will make the industry think long and hard before anyone ever tries to pull something like this again." This had never happened in the history of the Grammys, nor has it happened since. At least, not that we know of. Rob and Fab had to do something, so they countered with their own press conference 5 days later at Ocean Way Studios in Los Angeles. This was November 20th, 1990, and the press was out for blood.
20: Brad Howell and Sean Davis are the real singers, and I think they should get this grant. We ended it. Rob and Fab ended Milli Vanilli, not Frank Farian. We told him, if we can't sing on our record, you have to go on the press and say that we don't sing, because we couldn't break out of our contract. Just the producer can stop the contract. The artist, for us, it would be difficult to stop a contract and try to release other albums with other producers, with other record companies. So we had to pressurize him that he stepped back, but we finished this game.
21: How can you expect anyone, your fans, the media, anybody, to take this seriously?
20: That's a good question.
22: You guys are Milli Vanilli.
20: No, we are not.
22: Who owns, not. That's what I was going to ask. Who owns Milli Vanilli?
0: And yes, they gave their Grammys back at the end of that press conference. They had already made the decision to return their awards a week earlier, suggesting that they be given to the real singers of the songs. But that never happened. Executives at Arista, including label boss Clive Davis, a man who makes everything his business and someone with a so-called golden ear, claimed to know nothing about this. They lip-synced? I'm shocked, I tell you, shocked! Radio stations stopped playing Milli Vanilli. MTV dropped the videos. Arista pulled records from stores. 2 dozen class action lawsuits were filed, accusing Rob and Fab of fraud and racketeering. They were hung out to dry. Frank Farian, Clive Davis, and Arista Records just skated away unharmed, leaving Rob and Fab to take the full fury of the media and the public. The guys tried to pick up the pieces. They tried to own the situation by making fun of the whole scandal in a carefree, sugarless bubblegum commercial. The video shows them singing this classical duet.
1: How long will the flavor of carefree, sugarless bubblegum last?

0: How long? Till these guys sing for themselves. Carefree Sugarless Bubblegum. The flavor lasts.
1: Then they got a gig as animated characters in a Super Mario Brothers game. There was a management deal they hoped would get them into acting. I mean, they'd been acting all this time, so why not? And then in 1993, they released an album called Rob and Fab. And yes, they did do their own singing. This is a single called We Can Get It On. Now, in all honesty, this is not a bad record. Everyone believed that the Curiosity Factor alone would be good for a million copies. But because it was released on a tiny label with no distribution outside the United States, the country that hated Milli Vanilli the most, and with no money to release it elsewhere, the Rob and Fab album was a commercial disaster. At best, it sold 2,000 copies globally.
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25: From the National Newsroom of the Canadian Press, I'm Naira Ahmed. Prime Minister Mark Carney is set to leave this afternoon for Halifax, Nova Scotia. There he is set to tour a Canadian Armed Forces base and announce new measures to make Canada more secure, resilient, and prosperous. His announcement will come ahead of the two-day NATO summit in Turkey, where he will jet off to tonight. At the summit, massive hikes to military budgets are expected to feature prominently as NATO members remain under heavy U.S. pressure to spend more on defense. World leaders will also seek to avoid diplomatic friction with U.S. President Donald Trump. Many federal public servants are starting a new work schedule today, now 4 days a week in office, although a lack of office space is delaying that plan for some departments. That includes Immigration, Refugees and Citizenship Canada and some Regional Health Canada and Public Health Agency of Canada offices. Federal unions have fought the government's back-to-office directives, and some have filed unfair labor practice complaints. A CN Rail train derailed near Montreal on Sunday.
26: Officers in the suburban city of Repentigny say railway investigators will carry out on-site dismantling and cleanup work heading into Monday. They say no leaks, fires, or injuries have been reported and that none of the rail cars contained hazardous materials. A railway spokesperson says 45 train cars derailed and that while three had previously transported diesel, they weren't loaded. Police earlier said the derailment knocked out power to a little more than 1,000 Hydro-Québec customers. On social media, Repentigny Mayor Nicolas Dufour says the derailment is an unsettling situation and thanked residents for their resilience. John Kennedy, The Canadian Press.
25: A massive data center planned for Olds, Alberta has become a flashpoint in the debate around a nascent industry catering to the artificial intelligence boom. Synapse Real Estate Corporation has proposed a 10-building complex alongside a total of 1.4 gigawatts of natural gas power generation. That's about enough electricity to power the city of Edmonton. Beck McIntosh lives 300 meters from the site and is staunchly against the development.
27: I'm confident it will not be going ahead, but if some kind of delusion pushed it through against all logic, critical thinking, and reason, we'd sell our home. At whatever loss it was, we're not going to stay here.
25: The town government is keen on the tax revenue and local jobs that it believes will come from the development. Meanwhile, Alberta Premier Danielle Smith has an early start today, flipping pancakes in Calgary. It's part of the annual Premier Stampede Breakfast, and Summer McIntosh has broken another record. The swimming sensation set a new standard in the women's 200-meter butterfly with a time of 2 minutes, 1.65 seconds at Canadian Trials, topping a mark that stood for more than 6,000 days. McIntosh says she felt the crowd push her to the finish.
28: The crowd was always loud throughout the whole race, but I could tell on the last 50 that I must have been close to world record pace just based off how loud the crowd was, and that really kept me going and motivated me to get to the wall.
25: The 19-year-old from Toronto won 3 gold medals at the Paris Olympics 2 summers ago. This is the Canadian Press. In sports, the Toronto Blue Jays open a 3-game series in San Francisco tonight against the struggling Giants. There are 2 round of 16 matches in the World Cup today, including one between Belgium and the co-host United States. Portugal and Spain square off in the other game in Arlington, Texas. Yesterday, England beat co-host Mexico 3-2, while Norway edged Brazil 2-1. The U.S. play after President Donald Trump intervened on behalf of star forward Folarin Balogun, whose 1-game suspension was lifted in a decision that allows him to play in a World Cup match tonight. He has 3 goals and received a red card in Wednesday's 2-0 win over Bosnia-Herzegovina after FIFA announced yesterday that the suspension was lifted, triggering praise from Trump and outrage from Belgium's side. Unbeaten Canada plays Jamaica tonight in Hamilton in the FIBA Men's Basketball World Cup 2027 America's Qualifiers, and the Canadian Trials in Montreal continue today. From the Canadian Press, I'm Naira Ahmed.
1: All right, today we've got one for all our true crime fans. 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
2: A conflict between criminal organizations erupts in eastern Quebec.
5: Police documents are clearly saying that Al Boivin was seen by Bernard Plourde as a good candidate to become a full-patch Hells Angels.
2: The war over drug territory becomes violent and involves kidnapping and torture.
5: I was shocked. I've never seen that in Quebec.
6: We've seen terrible things.
5: We've heard terrible things, but now we see terrible things. That's a major difference for me.
2: I'm Tracy Tong, and this is Crime Beat Most Wanted, a podcast that takes you inside open investigations of some of the most serious crimes in Canada, in hopes your tips lead police to justice. Today, I'm joined by Mike Armstrong to share the story of an alleged gang leader. He is accused of numerous drug-related offenses, including trafficking, and police say he has been evading arrest since February of 2023. This is The Hunt for Al Boivin.
7: Even in the criminal underworld, there are rules. It's not on any map, but the province of Quebec is divided into territories. Different gang leaders control different regions. To sell drugs just about anywhere, dealers are supposed to give a cut to whoever controls that region, basically a 10% tax. Failure to pay tends to mean conflict. Félix Séguin is one of Quebec's top crime reporters.
5: A large percentage of the murders that occurred in Montreal in
7: the supporters.
5: A large percentage of the murders that occurred in Montreal in the surroundings and all the province.

0: City of Saguenay, population 145,000. It is remote, but still plagued by a drug problem. One, according to police, led by a local man, Al Boivin.
1: En fait, toute drogue, son réseau le redistribuait. C'était la tête.
2: All types of drugs. His network distributed them. He was the head here in Saguenay-Lac-Saint-Jean. His network is the biggest in the region.
0: Now, police allege Boivin's group is supposed to pay taxes to the Hells Angels, and in fact, specifically to his former boss. The territory is controlled by a full-patch member of the Hells, Bernard Plourde. He controls the territory here. He was out on probation earlier this year, but after breaching some of his conditions, was locked up again. But even from behind bars, his gang is supposed to get its tax. It is instead, police say, at war with one of his former tax collectors, Al Boivin, and it has been brutal.
3: We're living in a different world today.
0: Pietro Paletti is one of those retired police officers you think has seen it all. But what's going on now is part of a movement that has even him nervous. Independent drug dealers using arson, beatings, kidnappings, and torture, even cutting off fingers and toes to terrorize. And to add insult to injury, filming the torture sessions and sending the videos to their enemies.
3: It's gonna get worse, you know. Hopefully I'm wrong, but there's no signs of it getting better.
0: The man police allege is in the middle of the criminal chaos is Al Boivin. He is 33 years old, but his entire adult life, he's been in and out of jail. There were opportunities to turn things around, but they never took. A man who, according to police, leads a network of drug dealers from the shadows, now has his face on billboards and, according to police, is on the run. Police want people in the Saguenay region to know what Al Boivin looks like and to know there's a reward for his capture, up to $100,000.
1: C'est une priorité pour l'escouade régionale mixte et pour les autres policiers parce
2: que... It's a priority for the regional mixed squad and for other police forces because we want to stop the violence. We think that by putting Al Boivin in prison so he can go to trial, we think it'll calm things down.
0: The gang, police say, is led by Canada's most wanted suspect, focuses on cocaine, but has its hands in many other illegal activities as well. Police say Boivin's network deals everything from cannabis to amphetamines and crystal meth, and also works in loan sharking and prostitution. But it is the level of violence allegedly from Boivin's gang and his bad blood with bikers that has many remembering a painful period in the province. Quebec's biker war between the Hells Angels and rival Rock Machine Gang ran from 1994 to 2002. More than 160 people were killed, including innocent civilians caught in the middle. A father who coached his son's hockey shot gassing up his car, mistaken for a biker. A waitress in a diner held up by a biker during an attack as a human shield who took four bullets. And an 11-year-old boy playing in the street killed by a bomb planted under a biker's vehicle. That entire 8-year conflict started as a fight over the control of territories and taxation. Decades later, police want to stop the battle between independent gangs and the Hells Angels before it, too, spirals out of control.
4: I think that is the most significant security crisis that we have lived since the biker wars.
0: Now, the Hells Angels are, in fact, embroiled in two turf wars simultaneously. While police say Boivin's gang fights for independence in the Saguenay region, another group is waging a parallel war in and around Quebec City. The Blood Family Mafia is a street gang, according to police, led by another man on the run, Dave Pic Tourmel. His Facebook profile may say he studied at Harvard. He did not. Tourmel instead, according to police,

0: needs a network of dealers and is refusing to give the Hells Angels a cut to force his point. Police say Tourmel's men have resorted to a level of violence inspired by Mexican drug cartels.
1: Well, it's shocking for police officers. The criminal world means violence, inevitably. There was a certain level of violence within their group, which they themselves managed. But now, when it's reached the point where there are attempted murders, mutilations, kidnappings, it takes the game up a notch. And that's why there's a lot of police pressure right now.
0: How Al Boivin and Dave Tourmel may be related is unclear. According to police, they lead gangs in different parts of the province. But observers say they have been in contact with each other and appear to share a common enemy. Criminologist Maria Morani.
2: Tous ces gars-là, ils se sont unis.
3: All of those guys, they came together because they were generally fed up with the Hells Angels. It's like if I tell you the enemy of my enemy is my friend. They're strategic calculations. How can I make money without getting a bullet in the head? I need to have friends.
0: Police tried to take down Boivin in February of 2023. There were several raids targeting his alleged gang in Quebec and in Abbotsford, British Columbia. A multi-force effort, Operation Radon. 12 people were targeted with arrest warrants. Within hours, police had 11 of them behind bars. Boivin, alleged to be the leader of the gang, wasn't caught.
4: Effectivement, c'est seulement lui qui manque présentement.
0: It is only him, Beaudier says, that is still missing.

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4: That sounded weird.
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2: What?
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3: Oh, gosh.
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1: 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Weather.
17: A few showers ending late this morning. Then we're looking at a mix of sun and cloud with a risk of a thunderstorm. High of 26, humidex of 33. Tonight, clear with a low of 14. Tomorrow, a high of 23 in the forecast with increasing cloudiness. And Wednesday, sunny and a high of 26.
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4: It is the stuff of nightmares. Three men grabbed off the streets of Quebec City, bound and beaten, and taken to a remote home in the countryside, the sort of place no one would hear their screams. In February, in the village of Sainte-Malachie, members of the independent gang, the Blood Family Mafia, spent days inflicting pain on their enemies. They also filmed and shared parts of it.
6: I was shocked. I've never seen that in Quebec. But I mean, Mike.
18: We've seen terrible
6: we've
18: things.
6: We've heard terrible things, but now we see terrible things. That's a major difference for me.
4: Documenting the violence is a risk, but there is also a strategy behind it.
19: On veut montrer notre puissance.
20: They want to show their strength with it. It lets them scare people. Instead of my enemy going after me, he's so scared that he won't even do battle. A war not fought is a war you've won.
4: Now, one of the victims was able to get free, kill the person watching them, and call police, ending days of pain.
6: The police document shows us that they were, like, tortured so many times.
18: When we talk about torture, what are we talking about?
6: We're talking about drills. We're talking about knives, cheap rock, screws.
18: They're putting screws into people's feet.
6: Exactly. And when they remove it, they say it hurts like crazy.
4: Just days later, another abduction, this time in Saguenay, and this time police believe ordered by Al Boivin. Police sources say the victim had ties to Boivin, but appears to have had a falling out. He was kidnapped, tortured, and about 24 hours later, dropped off on the streets of Montreal, hundreds of kilometers from where he'd been grabbed. The 28-year-old was found badly bruised and also with a finger and a toe cut off.
6: This guy was really close to Al Boivin.
18: He didn't cooperate with police afterwards.
6: And till this day, he's not cooperating at all.
4: Well, Boivin grew up in a middle-class community in the north end of Saguenay, a peaceful neighborhood surrounded by nature. Now, Boivin was raised by this man. His father, Marco Boivin, ran a bike shop for a time and was also affiliated with the Hells Angels. He, too, was in and out of jail, serving several sentences for drug trafficking. Marco Boivin died in 2012 in what the family called at the time an accident. Retired Saguenay police officer Dominique Corneau insists the death was suspicious.
21: He died at the top of a mountain in the middle of winter. Something happened because it's not normal to be there at that time of the year.
4: Al Boivin had run-ins with police early. He and three accomplices lured a man to a room, tied him to a chair, and beat him for hours. Boivin pleaded guilty to kidnapping and assault. Crime scene video taken by police after an event in 2018 that would again land Boivin in prison. It was an altercation with a woman in his home. She would tell police he beat her, strangled her, threw her around, pepper sprayed her, and sexually assaulted her. He would plead guilty to assault causing bodily harm. The judge in the case described Boivin as having two personalities. One calm, polite, and cooperative when sober, the other when he's not sober, explosive and out of control. At the time, in court documents, the judge says Boivin made a living as a loan shark. He lent people money from $500 to $10,000 at an interest rate of 50%. At that time, Boivin was serving, according to police, as a sort of right-hand man to influential Hells Angel Bernard Plourde, the man who controlled drug trafficking in the region.
6: Police documents are clearly saying that Al Boivin was seen by Bernard Plourde as a good candidate to become a full-patch Hells Angels.
4: Now, at some point, Segei says something happened, a trigger that ruptured the relationship. Boivin would go from trusted soldier for the Hells Angels to an enemy, according to police documents.
6: He was the guy who was charged to collect the tax. So he knew exactly how it goes. He knew exactly the rules. He knew exactly who paying taxes to who. And guess what? Some of those guys have been beaten by Al Boivin's team.
4: Everything changed with the February kidnappings. There was too much media attention, and police went after the independent gangs.
2: The suspects that we're looking for that are not in Quebec, we're working with different authorities. I'm not going to go into too much detail.
4: 33 people linked to the Blood Family Mafia were arrested, rounded up basically in a weekend. Four members of the gang, allegedly led by Boivin, were also arrested in February. Four more were picked up in June. But even on the run, police believe both Boivin and Surmel have been able to continue their wars with the Hells Angels. Surmel is believed to be in Europe, possibly moving between Portugal and Spain, but still directing henchmen. Boivin is believed to be in Canada, possibly moving between Quebec and Ontario. There have been sightings and tips to police. One, according to sources, very nearly led to Boivin's capture. It was a tip early in the summer that Boivin was in a house in Île-Perrot, Quebec, Canada's most wanted suspect, in a bedroom community just west of the island of Montreal.
6: They were tracking him or trying to track him, and the minute police arrived at the house, they've heard that they missed him by a few minutes, so he was already gone. So he somehow knew that police was coming. Maybe.
5: Or he just got very lucky.
6: Or he got lucky. But the undisputed fact that he was gone before they arrived.
5: And police missed him by that much.
6: 8 minutes.
5: 8 minutes.
6: Yeah.
22: Police are asking you to be on the lookout for Al Boivin. His last known residence was Saint-Lazare, Quebec, but police believe he could be in the Ottawa area. If you have any information on his whereabouts, call Crime Stoppers. Let's go back to Mike Armstrong.
4: The frustration had been building for years. The Hells Angels collect a 10% tax on drugs sold almost anywhere in the province of Quebec, often without any involvement. Whether it's street gangs or independent drug traffickers, they're supposed to pay a cut.
23: La révolte, elle était là. Moi, je l'entendais sur le terrain.
20: The revolt, it was there. I heard it on the ground. There was a growling. They were fed up. They didn't want to work for the Hells.
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22: A teenage girl and her mother are violently attacked at their home in Toronto.
32: I was in my apartment with a girlfriend and I heard screaming at the top of her lungs. So I ran out into the hallway and she was screaming, "He's killing my kids, he's gonna kill my kids, call 911, screaming, covered in blood. I ran in my apartment, locked my door, called the police, stayed on the phone with the police. I seen her on the ground holding her daughter and a lot of blood.
22: Police say the suspect fled the scene, narrowly missing being captured.
33: His vehicle was located around Scarborough Town Center. So we decided to go and check some of the video in there. And we did see him go in into the Scarborough Town Center. And then he walked out and you see him just walking out of the mall there.
22: I'm Tracy Tong and this is Crime Beat Most Wanted, a podcast that takes you inside open investigations of some of Canada's most serious crimes in the hopes your tips lead police to justice. Today, I'm joined by Catherine McDonald to share the story of a man who has been on the run for more than 5 years. Police say they need your help. This is The Hunt for Harry Rajkumar.
1: Toronto's 43 Division, just east of the downtown core, has had a recent increase in violent crime. That's why the Public Safety Response Unit is on patrol.
33: It was a specialized unit, and we would go to different divisions. So we were in 43 that night. And I remember being parked, just finished another call or something like that. And this one came over, and it was an unknown trouble. It's a priority call, though. It comes over as a, we call it a hot shot.
2: We're just in the area, unrelated calls when this call came over. It sounded serious right away.
33: The only information we had heard was, he's killing my kids. That's the only information I heard from the dispatcher at the time.
2: The call we received was a person on the sixth floor yelling, he's trying to kill my kids.
22: Police constables Natalie Urbis and David Montero were first on scene that night in the fall of 2018. They take us through what happened.
33: We didn't have access to the building. There was a lady walking by in the lobby, and I remember banging on the window. She saw me, opened the door, and because I knew there was obviously everyone else was kind of right behind, I threw a planter in the door so they could get in.
2: We kind of all took a different route to get up. So we had one pair of officers go on the east stairwell, one pair of officers go on the west, and another pair of officers up in the elevator.
33: I knew it was the sixth floor. I went left. As I was actually in the stairwell, I could see blood. So I put my medical gloves on. And then as soon as I got to the sixth floor, I turned, and there she was, the female. Her mom was holding her. I didn't know at the time if it was a child. She looked like 11.
2: There was a mother holding her young daughter in her arms. She had major wounds, severe wounds to her like neck and cheek area. And Nat was holding a towel and putting direct pressure on the wound. Nat looked up at me and, you know, she said, it's pretty bad.
33: I remember kneeling down. This kid had blood all over her. So I took the towel off of her face, and that was something like I'll never forget. It was probably the worst thing I've ever seen. Her face was just completely cut up. I kind of took me back a little bit. I had to take a second, and then I just switched on, focused, and did my job. I assessed her injuries. I knew I couldn't do anything with her face, but then I noticed she had a stab wound in her neck, and it was just like right here, and it was, the blood was gushing. So I put my right hand on her neck.
1: They know she needs immediate medical attention.
2: Judging by, you know, how confined we were in that little hallway, and knowing that these older apartments takes quite a bit of time to get a stretcher in to the elevator, up to the floor and out, I kind of made the decision that I was gonna pick up this girl and bring her downstairs.
33: He's a big, strong guy. He just kind of swooped her up in his arms. I kind of grabbed her legs, but I kept my hand on her neck, and we ran her down the stairs.
2: I kind of felt bad for moving her, thinking that maybe I'm causing more pain or I might be hurting her. Nat was holding pressure on her neck the entire time. Even as I was running down the stairs, she was trying to keep up and maintain pressure on the wound.
1: PC Montero carries her down six flights to the lobby.
33: So when the paramedics saw her neck, they realized, okay, we need to go right now. They realized there was no waiting. They couldn't do any more assessments on scene.
1: Detective Jason Hillier hears the officers' urgent radio calls.
4: We heard the officers requesting for an ambulance, asking for a rush on the ambulance, asking for other units to attend, and that doesn't do justice to those transmissions. Again, you know from the urgency, that assault, that is there's something significant to it.
1: When did you realize a child was involved?
4: It wasn't until I got on the back of that ambulance that I was able to start piecing together what was before me. I knew that there had been two people that had been attacked, but it was on the back of that ambulance when I was looking at her that I knew that I had a young girl, and I knew that I had another victim, her mom.
1: The young girl is actually a teenager, 16 years old.
4: I saw her being tended to by the paramedics, by the officers, and I knew in that moment, standing on the back there, that her injuries were grave. I was worried that this could turn into a homicide. I was worried that she was going to die. So we organized having the ambulance driven by one of our officers because it allowed all the paramedics to be in the back tending to her.
22: Here's Toronto Police Constable Natalie Urbis with what happened next.
33: It was like, hey, you get in the driver's seat, you're driving the ambulance. He was, you know, everything was so chaotic. He just jumped in the ambulance and drove it. So I rode in the ambulance with her, and she had her eyes open. I just kept talking to her as much as I could in the ambulance, just trying to keep her with me, keep her awake.
5: Are you thinking about the fact that now you're with this little girl and her mother isn't with her, and you're sort of standing in?
33: Oh, absolutely. When we took her out of her mother's arms, there was a sense of trust there. Like, she knew we were going to do whatever we could to help her daughter.
22: Toronto Police Constable David Montero was also part of the first response team trying to keep the young victim alive.
2: We have to kind of monitor intersections and make sure we hold those intersections so that the ambulance can pass through without stopping. Our role at that point is to ensure that the ambulance gets to its destination as quickly and as safely as possible.
33: I remember arriving at the hospital, and one of the nurses said, okay, you have to let her go now. You know, we need to bring her into the room. I had a hard time doing that. It was really hard to let her go.
1: At Toronto Sick Kids Hospital, the young girl is rushed into surgery.
33: She got transferred upstairs and started getting worked on by a bunch of different surgeons. You realize how serious it is when doctors and surgeons come out and they ask you, like, wow, what happened to that poor girl?
2: I was hoping she was going to make it, but it was touch and go.
1: Back at the crime scene, Detective Jason Hillier takes over.
4: We'd like you to turn yourself in. It's only a matter of time. The officer's going to find you. I was worried that I was facing a homicide scene, and I had turned my mind to having to protect a homicide scene. And it was important to preserve that so that we could allow our forensics to get the truest picture of what went on in that room.
1: Before the girl's mother is taken to a separate hospital for her injuries, she tells officers who she says attacked them.
4: It didn't take long for us to determine that Harry Raj Kumar was going to be our who we believe was responsible for this attack on both ladies.
27: Police were quick to say they have a suspect in mind, 46-year-old Harry Raj Kumar, who investigators say may be driving a gray 2009 Toyota Tundra and should be considered armed and dangerous.
1: Detectives learn who Harry Raj Kumar is and that they just missed him.
0: We've got a whole lot more in store, and we'll be back right after these on the Curious Cast Podcast Spotlight.
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13: Showers ending this morning, then a mix of sun and cloud with a risk of a thunderstorm, high of 26, humidex of 33, a low of 14 tonight with clear conditions, a high of 23 tomorrow with increasing cloudiness, and Wednesday sunny with a high of 26.
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2: We begin with some developing news. Two kids and their mother are suffering from varying degrees of injuries following an assault in Scarborough. And police say one of the kids was stabbed in the neck.
1: On November 23rd, 2018, my assignment was to report on a violent attack on the sixth floor of a building on Trudell Court.
32: I was in my apartment with a girlfriend and I heard screaming at the top of her lungs. So I ran out into the hallway and she was screaming, "He's killing my kids. He's going to kill my kids. Call 911," screaming, covered in blood. I ran in my apartment, locked my door, called the police, stayed on the phone with the police. I seen her on the ground holding her daughter in a lot of blood.
1: What was she saying?
32: She wasn't saying nothing. She was crying.
19: Natalie Urbis was the first officer on scene and rushed the 16-year-old stabbing victim to hospital.
24: When I found out later on that she was actually stable and she had a chance, that was a special moment.
19: Detective David Hillier was the lead investigator on the case.
25: I finally got some updates from the hospital, and it was pretty incredible to know that she was going to make it.
19: He sent a message to their suspect, Harry Rajkumar, on the night of the stabbing.
4: Come to the station, get a lawyer. It's over. We know who you are.
1: I discover that he was not supposed to be there.
5: Court documents find that there is a history of alleged domestic violence involving Rajkumar and the woman he allegedly attacked on Friday night. Last month, he was charged with assault with a weapon and uttering death threats for an incident that happened here on September 30th, and also charged with assault for another incident on October 8th. The 46-year-old was released on $2,000 bail with conditions that he not communicate with the mother of his child, nor be within 100 meters of her home or workplace. He was also forbidden from possessing any weapons and was ordered to seek counseling for alcohol abuse.
19: This is what happened next in their hunt for Harry Rajkumar, according to Constables Natalie Urbis and David Montero, along with Detective Jason Hillier.
24: He went down the same stairwell that I ran up, so we could have crossed paths that night. But I think it wasn't meant to happen that way, because if I crossed paths with him, I wouldn't have been able to help or do what I did with the girl. I was pretty close to catching him, but I think about that a lot.
2: They had the canine out there, the ETF out there, and the officers looking for him.
4: So we know that Harry and our adult victim were in a relationship. He was a stepfather to our young lady. He had a family with her adult victim as well, and we began trying to track him down. We had an exit at a stairwell at the, I believe it was the west side of the building.
1: Do we know how he fled the scene?
4: Yes, he fled on foot, and then there was a vehicle. He had a vehicle that left, that he drove away in. It was actually an officer running plates and found the vehicle.
24: His vehicle was located around Scarborough Town Center. So we decided to go and check some of the video in there. And we did see him go in into the Scarborough Town Center. And then he walked out, and you see him just walking out of the mall there.
4: And went cold very quickly for something very promising to nothing.
1: 2 days later, he is spotted near the U.S. border.
4: We have a sighting of him at a casino in Niagara. Through our investigation, we were able to determine that we believed he tried to access an ATM, and we received some still images from a casino that showed him in the casino and then exiting. I had a team of investigators that went down and began looking and searching. In Niagara, we were unable to find anything leaving that casino.
1: And since then, he's never accessed any of his,
4: no,
1: that you can see, any of his accounts or
4: nothing, that
1: cell
4: we
1: phone. He got rid of all that.
4: That's correct. All the things that we had for him, whether it be financial or the cell phone, a cell phone number or records, it all went cold.
1: As the holiday season approaches, a new tip comes in.
4: For the Christmas break, I had a tip that he was potentially in Ottawa. I was in Ottawa for the holidays, and my father is a retired RCMP officer. The two of us went out and conducted surveillance over a couple of days to see if we would see him coming or going, and had no luck, so.
1: Winter turns to summer, and mail arrives.
4: There is some mail sent from the U.S., and we believe that it is linked to Mr. Rajkumar. I believe that he had sent some communication. The return postage is from the U.S. I believe it was a New York address. I began exploring the U.S. connection because our initial records show that there was some family links there, and we began checking again, but we had no luck.
1: So what's that like 6 months later for this mother to get a package from a man who's wanted for attempted murder?
4: That was horrible. When she called me and expressed what was going on, it brought her right back to that night. And it was hard for her, you know, in those coming days after that even, to wonder if she was safe. Where is he? Is he back?
1: Nearly 5 years later, detectives at 43 Division are still on the hunt.
6: We're getting suggestions that maybe he went to Guyana, where I guess he's born. And so we reached out to them, to their police service, and had them do some checks for us as well. And again, with negative results to this point. But we have his wanted picture up in one of their police stations there.
19: Toronto Police Sergeant Jesse Van Nest says police are tracking all ties to Harry Rajkumar.
6: When we do a production order, we're asking for assistance from a company to provide information to us. Often we will do so with, say, banks, with social media companies like Google or Facebook, whether it was health records, whether it was obviously social media stuff, banking records, to see if we can get any lead.
5: And they get one from overseas.
6: We're able to get information that his email popped up in China.
5: Would that have been someone got an email from him, or what, how did that happen?
6: So we don't even know if it was would have been him. It's just an email that we're aware of is linked to him was found to be used in China in some capacity, but it turned out another dead end.
5: To try to get new eyes on the case, they reach out to the BOLO program.
0: I hope you've enjoyed what you've heard, and we can turn you on to some new favorite podcasts over the course of coming weeks. 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

0: show.
1: Happy FIFA, everybody. Happy FIFA, Joy.
2: Happy FIFA.
1: Happy FIFA, Intrepid.
3: Oh, what's that mean exactly?
1: Happy FIFA, Amy. Yeah, what does that mean, Joy? What does it mean?

0: Yep, it's FIFA. And yesterday, we had a gay old time talking to super fan number 99 over here, Joy, about his willingness to join masses of humanity in what I think I'm just one man, I'd rather die than do what he's willing to do for his fandom.
1: Did we call it a sick obsession?
0: No, you did.
1: No. You're calling maybe.
0: That. No, I'm not judging it that way. I'm judging it in that I'm simply saying I wouldn't do it.
1: Yes.
0: I am not judging it to say it's right or wrong, because there's plenty of stuff I like to do that people think is weird. And so that's that. But yesterday was the big and final match in the city of Toronto was a big one. The marquee player was here. And Joy, you have something to say after the match that saw Portugal win and Cristiano Ronaldo showing up in the city of Toronto. What'd you do?
2: So I went to the Delta Hotel where he was staying. I waited there for almost an hour and a half for his bus to arrive and then for him to go up, stand on that balcony and greet us all for the one last time before we see him again in playing.
0: Yeah, and so you were part of that group that just waited and that roar of the crowd, you're one of those people participating.
2: Exactly. We all went crazy waiting for him. And when he came out, he just asked, he himself doing the sue with us. It was next level.
0: Yeah, well, good for you. Good for you and good for everybody who attended. We need, I say it all the time. There's a lot to complain about in a city like Toronto. But we also get some really cool stuff. It's one of the magical things of living in a city like Toronto. You get the FIFA, and you get those FIFA moments. You get film festivals and, even Sankofa Square. There's a rib fest going on in Sankofa Square today. I kind of love Sankofa Square today, just today. Listen, this next story is something that we here at the show decide to wait on. Because I couldn't really make heads or tails of it. I didn't want to just jump on it negatively because of the people involved. And after a few days, I still can't really make heads or tails out of this joint announcement between the Premier of British Columbia, David Eby, and the Prime Minister of Canada, Mark Carney, standing at a podium together. Essentially saying that between the two levels of government, $1.45 billion was going to go into purchasing 2,200 condos. Some are calling it a bailout. This is what David Eby's calling it.
3: When you buy something that's on liquidation, you don't say to yourself, I'm supporting a bailout for the store. This is an opportunity for us to recognize the reality that people can't wait for housing. We can buy housing at below our construction cost and make it available affordably. And if we don't do it, someone else will.
0: You mean like the private sector, like waiting for the cost to go down naturally? Look, it's not a liquidation. I get what you're trying to do, but it's not a liquidation sale is when a furniture store says everything must go and they keep dropping the price until everything's gone. They've been dropping the price and nobody's buying.
1: How do you feel if you were one of the people in one of these buildings with the unsold condos, you spent $1 million, whatever it is, $1.5 million, let's say, on your condo.
0: Yeah.
1: And you may have overpaid, but the government comes in, buys them, and then starts selling them at a massive, massive discount to people who qualify less. So your $1.5 million, the same condo, could be selling it for $500,000.
0: Well, yeah, then I'm like, what's the character's name? Bender from Breakfast Club? No, Dad, what about me? Yeah. Right? Like, what about me? That's what I want to know from Big Daddy, who's supposed to lead us. Lead us, Big Daddy. What about me? Remember that scene?
1: No.
0: You know,
1: I didn't watch that.
0: The Breakfast Club?
1: Yeah, of course I watched The Breakfast Club.
0: No,
1: I don't remember
0: Dad,
1: that
0: what
1: scene.
0: What about me?
1: No.
0: We'll find it.
1: Yeah.
0: We'll find it, and maybe Amy can throw it in as a little insert into our social media. But yeah, nice. Bender, right? Okay. Anyway, the government has not released a list of the specific condos they intend to buy. But yeah, this is there's there's a number of, like, there's a whole bunch of them that are.
1: This is talking, this the inventory the that's out there.
0: Yeah, the inventory. If you went and sort of scoured the inventory, and a lot of them are very expensive. But here's another thing that you found. They are, they're not designed for families. These are bachelors more than anything.
1: Well, that's how these developers got into trouble, because same thing in Toronto.
0: Yeah, the micro condos.
1: They built all of these things, these condos, just as to be able to make a quick buck. And it's individuals who are buying them.
0: Yeah.
1: But people eventually want to get, you know, if they're in a relationship or they have a family, they need something bigger than a one-bedroom.
0: And typically a one-bedroom that we're talking about is somewhere between 500 and 700 square feet. A two-bedroom is 750 to 950 square feet. And three bedrooms is between 950 and 1,300 square feet. But that one is much less common.
1: And some of the one-bedrooms can even go down to under 500.
0: Oh, yeah, like they're micro units. And I remember when they were all the rage in this city. It was going to allow people to get on into the market. They were going to buy this tiny little, the equivalent of a tiny home, a tiny condo. And that was going to be it. Except the problem was, at least in Toronto, a whole bunch of groups bought them to rent them out. And that's the one thing I will say. I do appreciate in all of this. And what I'm saying here, I am judging a little bit, but it's more judging out of confusion. It doesn't seem like it's solving a problem. It seems like it's throwing money at a situation and just shifting the problem somewhere else. But the one thing that I do like, and maybe this could become popularized, is the idea of like rent to buy an apartment. And maybe there's a way for the government to incentivize some of these rental properties and rental companies that have built purpose-built rentals to say, look, we know you built this for the long term, but we're going to incentivize you. We're going to help you. But look, we got so many taxes. We can use one as an incentive to allow you to sort of pivot into the rent-to-buy situation so that people who like their apartments that they're renting, a portion of their rent can start accruing as capital that could then turn into a down payment.
1: I just hope that as they start doling these things out and making them available to the general public, they do so with enough oversight as to avoid fraud, avoid people who are well above the limits that they've set from getting into them, or people who are just taking advantage.
0: Yeah.
1: I mean, there's going to be people at both ends of the spectrum who are going to try to jump in.
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6: Good morning, I'm Jeff Braun. Brandon has declared a state of emergency due to the dangerous flooding caused by heavy rain. Global's Noah Fuchs reports.
7: According to the city of Brandon, the provincial flood forecast says water levels will keep rising with peak flows expected on July 12th. Crews are already working to sandbag and build dikes. Jeff Fawcett, mayor of Brandon, says that people in the area have gone through this before.
8: 2011 in a significant fashion, 2014 again quite significantly. So most of our residents have a good understanding of what we're doing. They are very conscious to stay away from the dike as work gets done on it, stay away from the river as it rises. But everybody else is understanding that it is business as usual.
7: Ottawa has approved the provincial government's request for help as they send in a team of Canadian Armed Forces members as well as the volunteer veteran Team Rubicon Canada to help with recovery efforts. The Canadian Red Cross and other humanitarian organizations are also helping Manitobans impacted by the flooding. Noah Fuchs, Global News.
6: Swan River, meantime, continues to recover from the massive flooding Wednesday that forced residents of about 200 homes to flee. The town said in a social media post on the weekend, river levels have gone down since the rainfall hammered the province last week, and those residents have returned and started cleaning up their homes. Last week's rain also closed more than 60 highways in the province, many of which are still closed. Prime Minister Mark Carney is set to make an announcement this afternoon in Nova Scotia. Then his travels will take him to Turkey for the two-day NATO summit. The head of the Canadian Defense Think Tank CDA Institute says the summit will be about alliance members proving their spending is on track and will result in stronger militaries. In the background, divisions remain over how much of a threat Russia poses and the chaotic foreign policy of the Trump administration. A Winnipeg Jewish man is speaking out against anti-Semitism after his mezuzah was stolen. Matthew Ostrov has now installed a Ring doorbell camera after his mezuzah was stolen from his doorway. His new one is from Krakow, Poland, near where family members died in the Holocaust.
9: It's our commandment to put it on our doorpost, and we should not be afraid to put it outside and to put it inside. We have to be a very proud Jewish community and fight anti-Semitism altogether.
6: Winnipeg police report hate-motivated crimes increased from 44 in 2024 to 112 last year. Ostro's synagogue was also targeted in December, but he says despite the rise in hate crimes, Jews should remain proud of their faith. Ostro has filed a police report about the alleged hate crime and hopes to one day visit Krakow to find where his mezuzah once hung. A Winnipeg security guard is recovering after being stabbed while trying to break up a fight at a business. Police say they were called to the 600 block of Westminster Avenue after reports of an argument involving a youth and another patron. The police add that a while later, there was another incident with a different customer and security intervened. Police say that's when the security guard was stabbed and was taken to hospital in stable condition. Officers searched the area and eventually found a suspect. A 16-year-old boy is charged with assault with a weapon and two counts of failing to comply with the sentence. Many federal public servants are starting a new work schedule today, now 4 days a week in the office.
10: Although a lack of office space is delaying that plan for some departments, including Immigration, Refugee and Citizenship Canada, and some regional Health Canada and Public Health Agency of Canada offices. Federal unions have fought the government's back-to-office directives, and some have filed unfair labor practice complaints. Most public servants were told to work remotely when the COVID-19 pandemic began in March of 2020, and core federal employees have been working 3 days in office since September of 2024. Naira Ahmed, The Canadian Press.
6: As the U.S. celebrated the 4th of
10: 24. Naira Ahmed, The Canadian Press.
6: As the U.S. celebrated the 4th of July over the weekend, firework mishaps from coast to coast are

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2: Well, we start the week being stormy again. A yellow thunderstorm watch is in effect for southern Manitoba, and a yellow thunderstorm warning for the area around Portage-la Prairie. Today, cloudy. We have a pretty good chance of showers or thunderstorms. If you take a look at your window now, you'll see how dark the sky is. We will then transition to a mix of sun and cloud later today. There is, though, a risk of a severe thunderstorm this morning. Today, a high of 27. For tonight, clear, low down to 14. For tomorrow, increasing cloud in the morning, high of 24. Wednesday, sunny and a high of 27. Right now in the city, it is 20 at 680 CJOB. 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
3: Hello there on this Monday, July 6th. It's McGarry and KK. Kathy's in for Greg for a few more days. Greetings and salutations, Kathy Kennedy.
2: Oh, Monday.
3: Yes.
2: Right?
3: Yeah. And then just another day and another day of severe, terrible weather.
2: You know, here's the thing, Brett. I don't know about you, but I'm sure you've talked to plenty of your friends. I certainly have. And, you know, everybody is talking about the fact they have never, ever seen a spring summer like we're having this year.
3: I agree. It's been just completely bonkers. When you look at what we experienced in May, it was cold, cold, cold, and then boom, hot. And then June has been storm, and it continues in July.
2: Yeah. It just seems to be never ending. We get, you know, a couple of days of decent weather, and then, oh, wait, hang on, you got to pay for that. Here's some storms.
3: Yes.
2: You know, I kind of chuckle, but it's not funny because so many people are reeling from the effect of those storms. We should mention Hydro is reporting lots of outages this morning in southwestern Manitoba. I saw some video earlier this morning, Brad, of toonie-sized hail being reported just northwest of the Brandon Airport. There was also a supercell reported near Kemnay. I'm familiar with that area, but if you're not, it's about 10 kilometers west of Brandon. And huge hail. I mean, it looked like a winter wonderland in Killarney yesterday.
3: Yeah.
2: But it wasn't snow. It was hail. And the same thing happened in the Boisvain area.
3: And if you are in a community that was affected, please let us know at 204-770-3993. And we'll get some details. Some further details from Environment and Climate Change Canada at 6:35. As if you look at the radar map for this morning, for what's ongoing right now, it's not a pretty picture. Looks like Western Manitoba is in the process of dealing with further severe, well, at least looking at the map, the potential for severe weather. I see a lot of red on the radar, and when you see that, that's not good.
2: Yeah, no. And we're going to be joined by the mayor of Brandon just after the 7 o'clock news. It was interesting, listening to Jeff Braun's news, listening to the mayor talk about, oh, Brandon residents are used to this. It happened in 2011, 2014. Listen, I grew up in Brandon and I don't remember ever having flooding issues in that city. So, you know, this is something that's new in the last decade plus. For sure.
3: And you talk about the Assiniboine River. Eventually that water will make its way here. And already the Assiniboine, as you've pointed out recently, and I took a look, it's high. Like it's spilled way over the steps at the legislative building.
2: Mm-hmm. And at the, I'm right at the Hugo Dock. And that dock is gone. I mean, it's underwater, has been now for weeks. I think there were 2 days where it was partially uncovered, but the rest of the time it's been underwater. And there's so much wildlife, Brett, on my end of the river, you know, from deer to muskrats and beaver and geese and ducks. And you know what? I haven't seen anything since the water's come up.
3: Really?
2: So, yeah.
3: Muskrats?
2: Yes.
3: Neat.

0: I'm telling you.
1: Now that's cool. That's not something I typically see. I think I've seen maybe a fleeting one, like one sort of poked its head out once at a golf course and then disappeared. But that's pretty cool. But also sad that you're not seeing any of that.
0: Well, yeah, and Dawn Henley, our resident eagle, haven't seen her. That's Dawn, D-A-W-N.
1: Yes.
0: Haven't seen her for a while. And even the crows, okay, we have this conglomeration of crows. They've kind of gone by the by. So, you know, what is water doing to the wildlife?
1: Maybe maybe your murder of crows moved down the river because I was listening to them squawk at each other. Oh. A couple of days ago, I poked my head out in the balcony and there were about 30 of them in one tree and they're all beaking at each other. And it always creeps me out when the crows start talking because, you know, right? they're smart. Like, what are you plotting?
0: Yeah, exactly. I follow a woman who has a pet crow on social media. And I mean, that bird is darn smart. What you're saying, Brett, I mean, hey, they could be plotting to take over the world.
1: we'll do our best as always to keep things light. But as KK yes. mentioned, we have the mayor of Brandon coming on at 7:05. We're also going to get an update from the Duck Mountain region at 8:05. We can tell you, because last week we spoke with Todd Sutherland, whose daughter Taylor was trapped yeah. because the roads were washed out. She's home now. So we'll be joined by Todd and Taylor at 8:05. And she'll tell us about the measures that were taken to get them out. It's my understanding they had to leave like their campers behind. It was essentially just take what you need and we'll lead you out. So she's happy to be home safe and sound. And of course, we have lots of sports to talk about. I told you yesterday, KK, I'm not going to see a single second of the Bomber game. So what did I do? I pretty much watched most of it. Like I was back and forth, but the game was over and I was still awake. And then I had another. Then I was like, "Well, what's going on in the footy match?" Because I have I have some English friends, and I stayed up to watch the England Mexico game. So
0: I did too, and you know what? I was back and forth, you know, very interested in the English match because of my father, who's from Watford. So, I missed what transpired. And in a way, I'm kind of happy what transpired with the Hamilton quarterback. But we'll get further details about that later this morning.
1: That's right. So we'll be joined by Bob Irving at 8:35 to talk all things weekend sports, including that Blue Bomber victory. And just a heads up that we have a winner to announce for our Alley-Oop contest for the Winnipeg Sea Bears. We'll do that just after 7:15. Big close game for the Sea Bears over the weekend, winning 198 over the Edmonton Stingers. At the meantime, at 6:13, let's take another quick peek at your forecast coming up in 3 minutes on The Start.
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6: 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As I've been telling you over the last few weeks, I run volcano hot when I sleep. 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I'd be flopping around like a starfish trying to cool down. 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And with the heat waves we've been through, I am thrilled to say it works. Yes, I have air conditioning in my apartment, but it got off to a rough start in the heat, and it kind of stopped working for a while. 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
0: Well, we do have a yellow thunderstorm watch, which is in effect for southern Manitoba, and this does include the city of Winnipeg. Today, it's going to be cloudy, pretty good chance of showers, even a thunderstorm this morning. There is actually a risk of a severe thunderstorm this morning. Then we'll transition to a mix of sun and cloud later today with a high of 27. For tonight, clear and a low down to 14. For tomorrow, increasing cloud in the morning, high of 24. Wednesday, sunny and a high of 27. Right now in the city, it is very much cloudy out there. 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
1: We'll get some more details at 6:35 from Environment and Climate Change Canada, but right now we want to talk about how authorities in Turkey have detained more than 100 people, including journalists and academics, following anti-NATO marches as the country prepares to host world leaders for a summit this week.
0: Yeah, you know, people knew it was going to be a very interesting summit. And this tells the tale. There's a renewed push to find an end to this ongoing war between Russia and Ukraine. Attacks between the two countries have continued. And as Global's Candace Cole reports, finding a solution to the problem remains very much high on the agenda.
11: As the U.S. and Western allies head to Ankara for Tuesday's NATO summit, Ukrainian President Volodymyr Zelensky dropped this post Sunday, warning of a new massive Russian strike expected to hit Ukraine, urgently appealing to European neighbors and the U.S. for help, saying any delay with missiles for our air defense means the loss of lives. This, a day after Zelensky said he had a very good phone call with U.S. President Donald Trump about the front line and diplomatic efforts, touting a real prospect to put an end to this war, calling America's resolve decisive. He says they plan to continue their discussion during this week's summit. Last week, Ukraine faced a bombardment of Russian airstrikes that killed at least 31 people. Those strikes included over 1,700 ballistic missiles, which Zelensky says are more difficult to intercept. Trump also held a conversation with Russian President Vladimir Putin Saturday that lasted nearly an hour and a half. According to a Kremlin aide, Trump and Putin discussed a, quote, settlement in Ukraine, and Trump confirmed his readiness to work toward a rapid end to the fighting. But as Trump heads into this week's summit with Ukraine and the Iran war top of mind, he does so with an air of exasperation toward his NATO allies. Airing out his frustrations via social media last week, Trump said it's ridiculous for the U.S. to continue this one-sided relationship with NATO, speaking to the lopsided difference in financial contributions to the alliance compared with other member countries. That post coming a week after Trump and NATO Secretary General Mark Rutte openly disagreed about how much European partners are paying into the organization.
12: Well, the big question is, are they paying the 5%? They agreed 6 months ago when we were together to pay 5%. And for the most part, they're not paying.
13: Well, when you look at the numbers, take, for example, Germany. So we agreed they get a couple of years together because you cannot spend it in 1 year because you have an absorption problem. But Germany, for example.
12: You can't.
11: Candace Cole, Global News, Washington.
0: This summit is going to be very, very interesting. And, of course, it has everything to do with the U.S. president.
1: Yeah, and you can read more on this at globalnews.ca. But what was your reaction overall to this over the weekend, KK?
0: Well, I mean, no surprise, honestly, that, Trump is taking center stage in all of this. And I expect in the next couple of days, it's all going to be about Donald Trump and what he thinks NATO should or should not be doing.
1: In the meantime, the weather system is changing, sort of looks like by the minute here. The yellow thunderstorm watch is no longer in effect for a chunk of western Manitoba. It looks like it's still in effect for Brandon, but Minnedosa is just outside of that area now. So it's still in effect for much of south central and southeastern Manitoba, including Winnipeg, but no longer for a good chunk of west Man. In the meantime, coming up in sports, the Bombers grind one out in Hamilton on a tough night for the CFL, and FIFA plays a trump card for the World Cup hosts. Kelly Moore's got details after KK takes another peek at your forecast next on The Start.
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0: We do have a yellow thunderstorm watch, which is in effect for a good part of southern Manitoba, and this does include the city of Winnipeg. So for the city today, it's going to be cloudy. Pretty good chance of a shower or a thunderstorm this morning. And in fact, there is a risk of a severe thunderstorm this morning. Then we'll move to a mix of sun and cloud later this afternoon. Afternoon high of 27. For tonight, clear and a low down to 14. Tomorrow, increasing cloud in the morning, high of 24. Wednesday, sunny and a high of 27. Right now in the city, it is 22 at 680 CJOB. 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
2: Good morning, Kelly Moore with you at 625. I'm guessing if Zach Caleros had it to do all over again, he would have gone to Travis and Taylor's wedding. But the veteran Winnipeg quarterback was able to watch a gutsy come-from-behind effort by his teammates as the Blue Bombers rallied in the second half for a 14-13 win in Hamilton to square their record at 2-2. Caleros, whose first pass was picked off and set up the Tiger Cats' only touchdown, had to leave the game in the second quarter with an upper body injury after being sacked and did not return. Hamilton's Bo Levi Mitchell had to be stretchered off the field with what looked like a gruesome left ankle injury after being sacked by Jake Ceresna.
3: We hope both quarterbacks, speedy recovery. I'm not sure about Bo. He's, obviously tearing it up this year, and the league needs everybody playing. It's a good win. It's bittersweet. It's bad for the league, the injuries. But yeah, it's football.
2: Bombers head coach Mike O'Shea on the CJOB Pulse Game Show, and he had no update on Caleros to share. Taylor Algersma did a solid job of managing the Winnipeg offense, which produced just 200 net yards, highlighted by a 31-yard shovel pass to Ontario Wilson in the third quarter, and then a 10-play, 54-yard drive after a major Williams interception to set up Sergio Castillo's game-winning 23-yard field goal with 22 seconds to play. Don't forget to join Derek Taylor and Mike O'Shea for the Bomber Coach to show tonight at 7. A major controversy at the World Cup. FIFA ruled that U.S. striker Valerian Boulayan is eligible to play versus Belgium tonight in Seattle after being red carded on Wednesday for stepping on the ankle of a Bosnia player in the Americans' 2-0 win. The Union of European Football Association said in a statement, FIFA crossed a red line with its decision not to enforce Balogun's mandatory one-game ban after coming under pressure from U.S. President Donald Trump. Quote, sometimes rules are open to interpretation. In this case, not, UEFA said, adding, the integrity of the game is at stake. The credibility of a competition is undermined. On the pitch, Erling Haaland scored twice for his sixth and seventh goals of the tournament to lead Norway past Brazil 2-1. Harry Kane's penalty kick goal in the 60th minute, the difference as England edged co-host Mexico 3-2. What a night in the pool for Toronto's Summer McIntosh. The 19-year-old Torontonian swam a 201.65 in the women's 200-meter butterfly of the Canadian Trials of Montreal to set her fourth world record. The previous standard of 201.81 set way back in 2009 by China's Lu Xing. Montreal's Felix Auger-Aliassime is on to the quarterfinals at Wimbledon after a 5-set victory over Alejandro Davidovich Fokina of Spain. Next up for Auger-Aliassime, 7-time Wimbledon men's champ Novak Djokovic on Tuesday. Toronto Blue Jays scoreless inning streak now at 24 after being shut out 4-0 in Seattle Sunday for their ninth loss in 12 games. Unplayable conditions in Rosemont, Illinois forced the postponement of the Gold Eyes game against the Chicago Dogs. In the Manitoba Junior Baseball League, first place Carillon split with Elmwood, taking the opener 16-1 before losing the second game 11-1. Altona Bison swept South Winnipeg Wolves 11-9-5-0, and St. Boniface lost game 1-5-1 to Pembina Valley before taking the nightcap 2-1. I'm Kelly Moore. That's 680 CJOB Sports.
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9: Global news at 6:30. I'm Jeff Braun. Another round of thunderstorm activity brought a lot of rain to southern Manitoba once again. Environment Canada meteorologist Brian Lusney says a lot of the places that were hammered last week got more last night.
24: Most of the storms were located in the Westman and Southwest portion, near Brandon, Verdon, Melitta, and then up through the Parklands and then pushing east into the Interlake.
9: Lusney says Souris and Verdon appear to have had the most heavy rain. He says there were also reports of large hail and strong winds. And while there were reports of funnel clouds in some places, they've had no reports of tornadoes. Brandon, meantime, is in a state of emergency because of the flood threat after all of last week's rain. The Assiniboine River is forecast to rise in the coming days, with peak flows expected later this month. Jeff Fawcett, the Brandon mayor, says crews are already out sandbagging and building dikes.
25: We have a very good dike system. It was put in place sort of during the 2011 flood. It is in good shape. It's monitored all the time. 2014 had a little bit of work done to it, and we're just doing a little top up again. Hopefully everything works out good for it.
9: Fawcett says should an evacuation have to happen, they are prepared. People have begun to return, meantime, to Swan River after last week's flooding, their second round in the past few weeks. The town said in a social media post Saturday, river levels there have gone down since the rainfall hammered that part of the province a week ago, and the residents of 200 evacuated homes have returned and started cleaning up. Dozens of roads and highways in the province remain closed because of the flooding. Federal Emergency Management Minister Eleanor Olszewski has said Ottawa will help clean up efforts in Western Manitoba by deploying a small team of Canadian Armed Forces members. She said it'll also deploy Team Rubicon Canada, a veteran-led disaster response group. Prime Minister Mark Carney is set to visit Halifax today ahead of his overseas trip for the NATO summit.
26: There he is set to tour a Canadian Armed Forces base and announce new measures to make Canada more secure, resilient, and prosperous. His announcement will come ahead of the two-day NATO summit in Turkey, where he will jet off to tonight. At the summit, massive hikes to military budgets are expected to feature prominently as NATO members remain under heavy U.S. pressure to spend much more on defense. World leaders will also seek to avoid diplomatic friction with U.S. President Donald Trump. Naira Ahmed, The Canadian Press.
9: A Winnipeg security guard is recovering after being stabbed while trying to break up a fight at a business, Global's Navi Ball reports.
27: The Winnipeg Police Service say they were called to the 600 block of Westminster Avenue on June 30th after reports of an argument involving a youth and another patron. Police add a while later, the teen was allegedly involved in another incident with a different customer, and security intervened. Police say that's when the security guard was stabbed and was taken to hospital in stable condition, while the person who stabbed him had fled. Officers searched the area and eventually found a suspect, a 16-year-old boy, who was charged with assault with a weapon and two counts of failing to comply with a sentence. Police also arrested an 18-year-old man who was hiding from police, who cops say had a knife on him. He was charged with failing to comply with the release order and was then released on an appearance notice. Navi Ball, Global News.
9: Many federal public servants are starting a new work schedule today, now 4 days a week in the office. But a lack of office space is delaying that plan for some departments, including Immigration, Refugees and Citizenship Canada and some Regional Health Canada and Public Health Canada Agency of Canada offices. Federal unions have fought the government's back-to-office directives, and some have filed unfair labor practice complaints. Police northeast of Montreal say no one was hurt and nothing was spilled after a CN rail train went off the tracks Sunday Sunday. Officers in the suburban city of Rupintanyi says railway investigators will carry out on-site dismantling and cleanup work today. Reporter John Kennedy says the train cars did not contain any hazardous materials, with the local municipal government posting online to reassure residents about the situation.
1: On social media, Rupintanyi Mayor Nicola Dufour says the derailment is an unsettling situation and thanked residents for their resilience.
9: The derailment knocked out power to a little more than 1,000 customers. And a frightening explosion in the sky rattled a passenger jet over Chicago on the weekend. Here's reporter Allison Kosick.
4: In Chicago,
10: we just had a firework hit our plane, Delta 1076. We're continuing.
4: The pilot of a Delta Airlines flight reported a firework hit the plane as it was preparing to land.
10: We're just hoping it was just a mortar that went off underneath, but definitely felt a big bang.
4: The flight from Atlanta landed safely.
9: Reporter Allison Kosick at 6:35.
11: With your traffic, I'm Adam Wilson. We're off to a quiet start on our Monday morning. Traffic volume still nice and light. Some new work starting up both directions of McPhillips between William and Bannatyne. Over on Ellis, new work happening has that completely closed, Strathcona to Empress. Northbound St. Mary's, you're down to one lane between Abbott Ogemakina and Fermor. And eastbound Grant, you're losing your curb lane, Park to Kelvin. 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
0: Much of southern Manitoba is waking up to another stormy day. In fact, we have a yellow thunderstorm watch, which is in effect for a large part of southern Manitoba, which includes the city of Winnipeg. So for us today, it's going to be cloudy. We have a very good chance of a shower or a thunderstorm this morning, even a risk of a severe thunderstorm. Then we'll move to a mix of sun and cloud later this afternoon, high of 27. For tonight, clear, low down to 14. For tomorrow, increasing cloud in the morning, high of 24. Wednesday, sunny and a high of 27. Right now in the city, it is very much cloudy, 22 with the humidex. It feels more like 27 at 680 CJOB.
12: It is McGarry and KK. In our next segment, we're going to tell you how you can win yourself some tickets for the Great Outdoors Comedy Festival. And this is pretty cool. We have two pairs to give away. And B, you get to pick. There are five shows happening that weekend, and you get to pick which one you get to go to.
0: Woo-hoo.
12: Yeah, so that's all right. That's coming up fast, July 17th to the 19th.
0: I know. This whole summer is coming up fast.
12: Yeah.
0: Or what we're having of a summer. I should mention, by the way, David texted in and said that he's got a lot of lightning happening in the south end of the city right now.
12: Yeah, when I stepped out moments ago, it was starting to rain just a little bit. Like, it was starting to sprinkle in downtown Winnipeg. And at 7:05, we're going to be joined by the mayor of Brandon to talk about the state of emergency there, KK, because, as you pointed out, summer just, it's been a relentless wave of storms.
0: And you know what? I was thinking back to a discussion I had with David Phillips. And listen, weather forecasters can only do so much. But I was thinking back to a discussion I had with him in April, and I was saying, hey, how does the summer look? And he said, you know, it's going to be hot, above normal, normal precipitation. Okay. Got that one wrong. It's pretty crazy out there. And I know that Environment Canada has had a very busy spring and summer. And in fact, Brian Luzny is a meteorologist with Environment and Climate Change Canada. And we heard a few seconds from him in Jeff Braun's news. Here's the full details with Brian, including last night's multiple red warnings, including tornado warnings.
24: We had a severe weather outbreak kind of day over southern Manitoba. Tornado watches as well as severe thunderstorm watches out for most of the southern portion of the province. Most of the storms were located in the West Man and Southwest portion, near Brandon, Verdon, Melitta, and then up the Parklands and then pushing east into the Interlake. Several of the thunderstorms went tornado warning, and all of those were based on Doppler velocities. So what we'll do is we'll look at radars and see a velocity couplet in a good shape of a supercell, and we'll put in warning based on that. And we will try to get storm pictures from the public, whether on X or sent to us, to try to confirm whether any tornadoes are on the ground. Last night, we didn't actually get any tornado reports, but we did get several storms with funnel clouds and large hail and very strong winds, as well as some quite big hail.
13: Any rainfall totals so far?
24: It's kind of still ongoing, but so far the highest amount seems to be Circe with 59.3 mils. But a lot of the storms fell and congregated all in the same place, kind of between our AEG sensors, between our weather sensors. So the worst area hit by heavy rain seems to be near in the Verdon area. But we don't have a ton of sensors there. It's just kind of what I would suggest is the worst hit.
13: And what's happening this morning? I'm looking at the radar. It is not a friendly picture.
24: Yeah, so this morning we still have ongoing thunderstorms through much of southern Manitoba. We still have a watch out for most of the southern part of the province. These thunderstorms should continue to push northeast through the morning hours and kind of move into northwestern Ontario before noon. And then we do expect another line of thunderstorms to form east of the city of Winnipeg and kind of that Whiteshell Park area later this afternoon, and then again push into northwestern Ontario.
13: Okay, and just looking at the forecast, I mean, obviously in the summertime there's always a possibility of storms, but it looks like it might finally level out. Am I interpreting that correctly?
24: Yeah, so it looks like the next couple of days are a welcome reprieve from severe weather that we've been blessed with the last few days. So that sounds about right.
13: Brian Luzny, meteorologist with Environment and Climate Change Canada, joining us this morning on The Start. And he referenced the hail. And if you missed it earlier, KK, how did you describe Killarney?
0: Well, Killarney looked like a winter wonderland. They had so much hail that it just looked like they were covered in snow. And it wasn't. It was hail. And reports of the same sort of conditions in Boisevain overnight. And also supercells near Kemnay, which is just northwest of Brandon. That was as late or as early as 1 o'clock this morning. So, you know, a lot of active weather still around the province and a lot of damage. I mean, think of what MPI is having to go through this year with hail damage. Wow.
13: It's going to take forever.
0: It's going to take forever.
13: To get
0: there. You know, I was, you know, I was visiting my dad on the weekend, and back to the June 9th storm here in Winnipeg. His personal care home, which is just off Henderson Highway, and it was that area that got just slammed by that storm. They are still recovering. 3 to 4 feet of water in the basement, which took out the air conditioning, took out laundry capacity. And they're now saying there was so much damage. I got the email yesterday that it's going to be 4 to 5 months before that can finally get repaired.
13: Wow.
0: And, you know, that's just one place, one location. Think about all the vehicles. Think about all the other businesses that have been hit this summer.
13: Did they get the air the AC back up and running?
0: No. You know what they did? And I give them full credit for this. They brought in a company to put in personal AC units in every resident's room.
13: Oh, wow.
0: Fantastic. But there's still, you know, some issues in the common areas of no AC, and it's sweltering, in there, but, you know, God love them for doing what they have so far. And, you know, it's a mess. It's a real mess.
12: Once again, we'll be joined by the mayor of Brandon at 7:05. Also at 8:05, we'll get an update from the Duck Mountain region. We'll speak with the man who was telling us last week his daughter and her family were trapped because the roads have been washed out. Well, a temporary solution has been found, and she's now home, safe and sound. So we'll speak to both father and daughter at 8:05. And up next, on Friday, we asked you about standout moments at concerts. KK's got a new spin that she wants to share with you after we check your weather next on The Start.

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5: We start the week with another stormy morning. Yellow thunderstorm watch is in effect for a good part of southern Manitoba, and this includes the city of Winnipeg. So today, it's going to be cloudy. We have a chance of showers or thunderstorms this morning. In fact, risk of a severe thunderstorm this morning. Then we'll move to a mix of sun and cloud this afternoon, high of 27. For tonight, clear, low down to 14. For tomorrow, increasing cloud in the morning, high of 24. Wednesday, we are back to sunshine and a high of 27. Right now in the city, it is 22, but with the Humidex, it feels more like 29 at 680 CJOB.
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6: It's McGarry and KK. Kathy Kennedy's in for Greg for a few more days. 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We have not one but two pairs of tickets to give away for the Great Outdoors Comedy Festival happening at Assiniboine Park July 17 to 19. There are five shows happening that weekend, and you will have the opportunity to choose whichever of those five shows you want to go to. And today we want to... We talked Friday about standout moments at concerts, and KK has been inspired to spin that a little bit into a different version of the topic. What's on your mind, KK?
5: Well, I wanted to talk about the worst concert you have ever been to, or worst event you've ever been to. Listen, I had planned, as you know, Brett, to head to the stadium on Saturday night for the big rock and roll show, and I wasn't able to attend. But boy, when I woke up Sunday morning, my phone had blown up with messages from friends saying that they were so disappointed in what they saw when it comes to Motley Crue, that there were some issues, and some of my friends just simply left halfway through the show. So it got me thinking about, you know, some of the worst concerts. And Kelly Moore, have you ever been to a bad concert or event?
7: Yes, I have. 1999, November the 17th.
6: He knows that date.
7: Oh. The old Winnipeg Arena in an evening with Elton John and his piano and nothing more. Just obscure music. We also left at halftime. I can't remember how much we paid for those tickets. It was a lot. Thankfully, I left the next morning on a road trip to Kansas City, and I think it was the very next night I saw Billy Joel in concert at the Kemper Arena, and I made all my bad memories of Elton John go away.
6: Wow, you had your own retro revival. We got that show coming up on the 17th where they're paying tribute to the music of Elton John and Billy Joel.
7: Wow, that's cool, yeah.
5: Let's get Kelly tickets.
7: Yeah, I don't know. Maybe the second half of the show got better, guys, but I just thought, you know what? I have to get up first thing in the morning to go to the airport. This guy is simply not singing any of the songs I came to listen for, and my wife was in complete agreement, so off we went.
6: Okay.
5: Wow.
6: There you go. That's a good one, Kelly, and that's great that you remember the date for that. Jeff Braun in for Sarah. What about you?
8: I do not remember the date. I can narrow it down to 15 or 20 years ago, perhaps, and it was Bob Dylan at the downtown here at the arena, the new arena. And I'll say right off the bat, I think the hardcore Bob Dylan fans enjoyed it. I'm a casual fan. I like him as much as the next guy, but I'm not really into it. And Bob Dylan is not a guy that plays his hits. And when he plays his hits, he's not the kind of guy that plays them as you heard them on the album. He likes to come up with new arrangements for old songs. And I didn't recognize any of them. And the sound was terrible, and he sort of stood at a piano with his back to the audience the whole time. He never said boo to us at all. It was kind of weird. The only good thing about that concert was I went with some friends, and there was a guy in the row in front of us. He had a digital camera, and he spent the entire show trying to get one in-focus picture of Bob Dylan, and he never accomplished that because he had no idea how to work that camera. And we just spent the whole time laughing at this guy who must have taken 300 blurry shots of Bob Dylan.
9: That's great.
6: Oh, Forte, what about you?
10: Well, I went to Country Thunder on Friday with me and my brother, and it wasn't that it was bad. It's just that I'm not a country guy. And I felt a little bit out of place because Bailey Zimmerman was the headliner, and I looked at how old he was, and he's 26. So he's like, I'm almost 10 years older than him. So I felt out of place. So me and my brother, we end up leaving at the beginning of his set. We're just like, yeah, this isn't really for us. And like the crowd, yeah, there's a lot of younger people. So
8: that problem's only going to get worse for you. I hope you know.
10: Oh, I know.
9: Thanks, Bronner, for throwing that one in. That's beautiful.
6: Yeah, every so often I catch myself when I'm watching sports and I see the young faces. And I think they like these athletes look like kids. Like, no, they look the same as they always have. I'm just getting older.
9: Yeah. Yeah. that happens. Listen, I'm with Jeff Braun, but probably a decade earlier than that, Bob Dylan at the old arena was just absolutely brutal. And I remember I walked out halfway through. And standing outside, I'm not going to name names, but standing outside was a well-known entertainment reporter and who was supposed to be reviewing the show. And he said, I can't do it.
6: Oh, wow.
9: I can't do it. And I said, I know, I'm with you. Like, it's just brutal. So Dylan, for sure. And the other one I walked out of, and I know a lot of people are going to shake their heads, but Neil Young. This was again at the old Winnipeg Arena, Neil Young, and he had invited, was it his second grade or his fourth grade teacher? Maybe it was his eighth grade. I can't remember. In any case, he had invited his old teacher to sit in the first or second row. Okay. And he proceeded to then make up a song, or perhaps maybe he had practiced this. I don't know. But it was a 10-minute rendition of what this teacher had said to him during school. And so for 10 minutes, there was just one line of the song. And it was, you're just a screw-up, but insert the F word. And he just proceeded to sing that line for 10 minutes. And I said, okay, like, I'm out of here. Like, what is this all about?
6: Imagine carrying that grudge for that long.
9: Right?
8: John Mellencamp was another bad one for me too.
6: Really?
8: Yeah, and that was a while back as well. And it was, I think it might have even been billed as like songs and stories or whatever, because for every 3.5-minute song he played, he told a 5-minute long story. And It just like sucked all the momentum out of that show. It never really got off the ground because he talked so much. And I was sitting there, I was like, this is because he's a chain smoker, right? He doesn't have the lungs to sing 2 songs in a row, so he's got to tell stories in between.
6: And I'll just mention this one quickly. And Bron, you might have been there. This goes back to 2006. The movie Miami Vice with Colin Farrell and Jamie Foxx. I didn't walk out, but like we had, it was like the sort of the premiere, the sneak preview. And, but I don't think I've ever seen that many people walk out of a movie. At least 50 people
9: wow.
6: got up and left after about 15, 20 minutes. Probably because they just wanted it to be like a campy,
8: yeah,
6: like reboot of the television show. And it was not that at all, right?
8: Both Jeff? Created by Michael Mann, but very, very different in style. So yeah, that movie, they should have titled that movie something else.
6: Yeah, don't call it Miami Vice because that's not what it is. So at 204-780-6868, what's a bad concert or bad event that you've been to, maybe even walked out of? Tell us your story for a chance to win tickets for the Great Outdoors Comedy Festival. There are 5 shows happening that weekend, July 17 to 19, and our 2 winners will get to choose which of those 5 that you'll be able to go to. In the meantime, we'll pick those winners at 9:15. The mayor of Brandon joins us at 7:05 with more on the state of emergency due to the storm flooding. That's next on CJOB.

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10: Global News at 7 o'clock, I'm Jeff Braun. It was another night of heavy rain, hail, and tornado warnings in parts of southern Manitoba. Environment Canada meteorologist Brian Lusney says the storms moved from the southwestern part of the province through the parklands and into the Interlake, all places that have been devastated by storms in recent weeks. He says there were tornado warnings, but it does not look like any developed.
11: Last night, we didn't actually get any tornado reports, but we did get several storms with funnel clouds, and large hail and very strong wind.
10: Lusney says Souris and Verdun appear to have had the most rain. There is a yellow thunderstorm watch in effect for most of southern Manitoba right now. Brandon, meantime, has declared a state of emergency due to dangerous flooding caused by last week's rain. Global's Noah Fuchs reports.
12: According to the city of Brandon, the provincial flood forecast says water levels will keep rising with peak flows expected on July 12th. Crews are already working to sandbag and build dikes. Jeff Fawcett, mayor of Brandon, says that people in the area have gone through this before.
13: 2011 in a significant fashion, 2014 again quite significantly. So most of our residents have a good understanding of what we're doing. They are very conscious to stay away from the dike as work gets done on it, stay away from the river as it rises, but everybody else is understanding that it is business as usual.
12: Ottawa has approved the provincial government's request for help as they send in a team of Canadian Armed Forces members as well as the volunteer veteran Team Rubicon Canada to help with recovery efforts. The Canadian Red Cross and other humanitarian organizations are also helping Manitobans impacted by the flooding. Noah Fuchs, Global News.
10: Swan River, meantime, continues to recover from a massive flooding Wednesday that forced residents of roughly 200 homes to flee. The town said on a social media post Saturday, river levels have gone down since the rainfall hammered the province last week, and residents have returned and started cleaning up their homes. Last week's rainfall also closed more than 60 highways in the province. Prime Minister Mark Carney is set to make an announcement this afternoon in Nova Scotia. Then his travels will take him to Turkey for the two-day NATO summit. The head of the Canadian defense think tank CDA Institute says the summit will be about alliance members proving their spending is on track and will result in stronger militaries. In the background, divisions remain over how much of a threat Russia poses and the chaotic foreign policy of the Trump administration. A Jewish Winnipeg man is speaking out against anti-Semitism after his mezuzah was stolen. Matthew Ostrov has now installed a Ring doorbell camera after his mezuzah was stolen from his doorway. His new mezuzah is from Krakow, Poland, near where family members died in the Holocaust.
14: It's our commandment to put it on our doorpost, and we should not be afraid to put it outside and to put it inside. We have to be a very proud Jewish community and fight anti-Semitism altogether.
10: Winnipeg police report hate-motivated crimes have increased from 44 in 2024 to 112 last year. Ostrow's synagogue was also targeted in December, but he says despite the rise in hate crimes, Jews should remain proud of their faith. Ostrow has filed a police report about the alleged hate crime and hopes to one day visit Krakow to find where his mezuzah once hung. A Winnipeg security guard is recovering after being stabbed while trying to break up a fight at a business. Police say they were called to the 600 block of Westminster Avenue after reports of an argument involving a youth and another patron. Police add a while later there was another incident with a different customer and security intervened. That's when a security guard was stabbed and was taken to hospital in stable condition. Police searched the area and eventually found a suspect. A 16-year-old boy is charged with assault with a weapon and two counts of failing to comply with the sentence. Many federal public servants are starting a new work schedule today, up to 4 days a week in the office.
4: Although a lack of office space is delaying that plan for some departments, including Immigration, Refugee and Citizenship Canada, and some Regional Health Canada and Public Health Agency of Canada offices. Federal unions have fought the government's back-to-office directives, and some have filed unfair labor practice complaints. Most public servants were told to work remotely when the COVID-19 pandemic began in March of 2020, and core federal employees have been working 3 days in office since September of 2024. Naira Ahmed, The Canadian Press.
10: As the U.S. celebrated its 4th of July over the weekend, firework mishaps from coast to coast are now under investigation. Here's reporter Allison Kosick.
15: In Southern California, a car catching fire after fireworks exploded outside this home in Chino, killing a woman and injuring... A car catching fire after fireworks exploded outside this home in Chino, killing a woman and injuring three others.

0: happening both directions of McPhillips between William and Bannatyne. Northbound Pembina losing your median lane at Calrossie. And eastbound Ellis, there's work in your curb lane starting at Wall. Home Hardware's Bring Summer Home event is here. 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Sale ends July 29th. That's your 680 CJOB traffic.
1: Well, I tell you what I'm hearing. A lot of large boom booms going on out there. We have a yellow thunderstorm watch in effect for a good part of southern Manitoba, and this includes the city of Winnipeg. Today, cloudy, chance of a shower or a thunderstorm this morning, risk of a severe thunderstorm. And I can tell you again, lots of lightning in the sky and some very big thunder happening right now. High today to 27. For tonight, clear. Low down to 14. For tomorrow, increasing cloud in the morning, high of 24. Wednesday, they say we're back to sunshine and a high of 27. Right now in the city, we're actually up another degree. It is a very hot and muggy start to your Monday. It's 23, but with the Humidex, it feels more like 30 at 680 CJOB.
2: It's McGarry and KK. Greg Mackling is off for a few more days with Kathy Kennedy stepping in. In our next segment, we've got our latest winner for Alley-Oop with the Winnipeg Sea Bears. That's on a much lighter note, but on a far more serious note. Let's continue our storm coverage now as the city of Brandon has declared a state of emergency due to flooding from all the heavy rain, which has pounded the region for the last couple of weeks, including last night.
1: Joining us is the mayor of Brandon, Jeff. Oh, we don't have the mayor yet? Okay. Well, Jeff Fawcett was supposed to be joining us at this moment to talk about what they are expecting and what are some of the plans for protection in the city of Brandon. I wonder if he's just a little busy this morning, Brad.
2: Yeah, it could be. And it looks like he's just calling in right now because as you look at this radar, the system, I mean, and this is a fast moving system that is covering a big swath of southern Manitoba. It looks like Brandon is now outside of that, but it looks like they might have taken a direct hit. Why don't we say good morning to Mayor Jeff Fawcett in Brandon. Hello there, sir.
3: How are you doing today?
1: How are you doing, Mr. Mayor?
3: Well, I'm rolling with the punches, okay.
1: Listen, have you ever seen things this bad in the summer before? Because I grew up in Brandon. I spent a lot of time in the Wheat City, and I cannot remember this kind of scenario ever happening the entire 20 years I was there.
3: Unfortunately, I do have recall. 2014, there were similarities. And 2011 was different, but again, it's this last sort of decade plus that we seem to have had this. I'm not sure if you're familiar with our old soccer fields, but they went almost 50 years without water on them. And in the last 15, they probably have water on them every year now.
1: Wow.
2: So how did things look this morning after more storms yesterday, overnight, even this morning?
3: I'm just doing a drive around. The wind was a bit of an issue last night as well. And as much as it did rain in Brandon, I don't have the exact amount. And of course, it can vary from the airport to the west end to the east end. But the rain that hit here in Brandon today is less of our concern. It's the watershed. How much rain came in the watershed that's going to join that river as it comes here towards its breach.
1: So we mentioned that, the Brandon has declared a state of emergency. What does that allow the city to do, Mr. Mayor?
3: Well, it allows us to be ready for circumstances like today. The 12th is the peak as of yesterday. And it allows us to do things on very short notice now. There is machinery from the private sector now that we've accessed going to work on parts of the dike even today just for topping up to make sure we have that 2-foot freebase, which the Saturday messaging that we received, there were some areas of the city that were not going to be able to have that with the current projected heights, mostly our recreation areas.

0: So right now we have everything sort of fully operational. If we need to access yards or bring in additional machinery from the private sector and such, then we were able to do that on very short notice here now. So it's mostly preventative that we've been doing by doing this. But that's the goal, is to make sure that we can hold off what's coming.
1: And I'm just was noticing, sort of tracking which golf courses throughout southern Manitoba are affected, just as one metric. And for example, Wheat City Golf Course they've had it's been a tough season. You mentioned recreation; it's been a difficult season from that perspective.
0: Absolutely. It's we all long to get past this and actually see if summer shows up, but it has been a very tough season there. They've been doing a great job. They have a great crew over there. They everything is in super shape, but it does have, it is right along the dike, and it does not have that freeboard. So they are going to try and top that up. There's machinery that's going to be down there today.
2: I know you mentioned machinery and topping things up, but are there any properties or businesses that are being immediately threatened, Mr. Mayor?
0: Properties and that less so. Right now, the biggest thing is our recreation. Our dike is good. We're constantly monitoring everything. There is a few areas, a matter of hundreds of meters here and there, that they do want to probably be doing a little bit of top up. And again, that is just to make sure we have that 2 foot freeboard. And that freeboard is from the peak that there's still 2 feet of dike. And then with the projections, there's some areas that we're going to be a little tighter than that. So we'll be monitoring closely. We've got our pumps all over the place. They've been checking all our culverts that go in and out of the river. Everything looks to be in order, but we did put that plug in on 18th Street in Braycrest, the big clay plug. So it is closed off Grand Valley Road. Another plug will probably go in here shortly on Conservation Drive, which is our riverbank. So all along the Riverbank Discovery Center and where our Ducks Unlimited offices are. So we're trying to stay on top of everything. And again, fortunately, but unfortunately, we've had some experience with dealing with these high water events. And that is why we're trying to, what we say is get big quick to try to manage what's coming.
2: Hmm. Mr. Mayor, we appreciate you taking the time this morning, and we wish you and the Wheat City a whole lot of luck and a whole lot of sunshine in the days ahead.
0: I hope so. And for the whole of the province here, there's a lot of people that are struggling with this weather.
2: Yeah, so very true. Mayor of Brandon, Jeff Fawcett, joining us here on 680 CJOB. Thanks again.
1: And at 8:05, we are going to get an update from the Duck Mountain region, as last week we spoke with somebody whose daughter was trapped in the region, was camping with her family, couldn't get out because the roads were taken out, and she's home now. So we'll learn how she got home, and we'll speak to both of them at 8:05. Traffic and weather in 3 minutes on the start.
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9: It's football season, Manitoba.
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19: We do have new work starting up this morning on Lagimodiere. That's in both directions at Grassy. Expect that to cause northbound and southbound delays. Over on Marion, we have work continuing in both directions between Archibald and Panet. Northbound Edmonton is closed between York and St. Mary, and northbound on St. Mary's down to one lane, Abenogi-Mikina to Fermor. Northbound Sherbrooke, there's work continuing starting at Portage. 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That's your 680-CJOB traffic.
2: No surprise, because you're probably hearing a lot of thunder right now. We have a yellow thunderstorm watch in effect for a good part of southern Manitoba, and this includes the city of Winnipeg. Today, chance of a shower or a thunderstorm, pretty much a reality. Right now, there is a risk of a severe thunderstorm this morning. We will partially clear out this afternoon with a mix of sun and cloud and a high of 27. For tonight, clear, a low down to 14. For tomorrow, increasing cloud in the morning with a high of 24. And Wednesday, sunshine and a high of 27. Right now in the city, it is 23, but with the Humidex, it feels more like 30 at 680 CJOB.
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1: It is McGarry and KK. Want to give away some Seabears tickets. We asked you to enter online for your chance to win a pair of tickets to see an upcoming Winnipeg Seabears game at Canada Life Center.
2: And we are announcing our winner right now. Now, when we asked, who would you take to the game? The response was grandson Drayden. Congratulations to Jason Ducharme. You and your grandson are going to get to see the upcoming Winnipeg Sea Bears game coming up on Thursday, July 9th.
1: And that's against the Edmonton Stingers. And the Winnipeg Sea Bears defeated the Stingers yesterday in a close game, 100-98. The rematch goes this Thursday, as Christian O'Mell was saying in his promo. It's the fourth and final meeting between the two teams, and of course we'll have that game for you on 680 CJOB. And heads up, as far as sports go, Bob Irving is set to join us at 8:35. Of course, we'll talk some football on the gridiron football, the Blue Bombers. But I got to tell you, KK, I find myself in a dilemma now with soccer, with the World Cup, because I was looking at the scores and I saw that Norway stunned Brazil yesterday.
2: Yeah, that was unbelievable.
1: Yeah, and they've been really entertaining, and their goals were scored by this big blonde Viking-looking dude named Erling Haaland. Yep. And I thought, okay, well, maybe they'll be one of the teams I cheer for. The other team that I'm rooting for is England, one of the other teams I'm rooting for. But now they're going head-to-head in the quarterfinals.
2: Oh, decisions.
1: So I'm happy for either of them.
2: Can I just throw it a rant just real quick?
1: Yeah.
2: You know, the star player for the United States soccer team was given a red card in the last game because of stepping on an ankle of a player from Bosnia Herzegovina. So he should have been out for this next game. Well, you know, President Trump made a call to FIFA. And, look at this. Yesterday it was announced he's been reinstated.
1: Isn't that a bunch of bunk?
2: It just makes me angry. Now, listen, it was questionable whether or not this guy should have gotten a red card to begin with. But the fact that the president, you know, is calling FIFA and they're, you know, bending to his whim, it makes me angry.
1: We'll have more on that at 8:35 with Bob Irving joining us. And heads up, at 9:05, we're hoping to speak with a golf course just south of the city. South Side is what it's called. They've introduced night golf, and I don't mean glow golf, actual night golf with lights. We'll learn more about that at 9:05. But coming up in sports, an unfortunate night in Hamilton sets the table for CFL history to be made, and controversy clouds the World Cup round of 16 more with Moore. Next on The Start.
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2: A yellow thunderstorm watch is in effect for southern Manitoba, and this includes the city of Winnipeg. We have a chance of a shower or a thunderstorm. Well, pretty much a reality right now. Risk of a severe thunderstorm this morning. Things will begin to partially clear this afternoon, high of 27. For tonight, clear, low down to 14. For tomorrow, increasing cloud in the morning, high of 24. Wednesday, sunshine, high of 27. Right now in the city, we've got a thunderstorm. It is 23 with a humidex. 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
0: Good morning, Kelly Moore with you at 725. Winnipeg Blue Bombers found a way to edge the hometown Hamilton Tiger Cats 14-13 in an untypically low-scoring game this season in the CFL. But after Zach Collaros had to leave the game in the second quarter with an upper body injury, Bo Levi Mitchell went down in the third with a left ankle injury that resulted in the veteran Ticat QB having to be stretchered into a waiting ambulance. Taylor Algersma finished up for the Bombers. Trey Ford for Hamilton, marking the first time two Canadian-born pivots attempted a pass in the same game since Russ Jackson and Frank Cosentino in 1969. Algersma telling the CJOB postgame show the come-from-behind win was a big deal.
3: Super special for our group, getting able to get in there and lean on those guys around me to make plays. They did a great job around me all night and being able to do it, you know, in my home province with a bunch of people. You know, I know and are close to me in the stands. It's super special.
4: Rough estimate of how many people you knew that were here for this game?
3: A lot.
0: All right. Kuboki Wilson on a 31-yard shovel pass, and Sergio Castillo's 23-yard field goal with 21 seconds to play helped the Blue Bombers rally from down 13-4 at halftime. Winnipeg defense also outstanding, allowing just two Hamilton field goals after Collaros was picked off on his first pass attempt, setting up what would turn out to be the Tiger Cats' only major. Lots to discuss on the Bomber Coaches Show when Mike O'Shea joins Derek Taylor 7 o'clock tonight. There's also much to mull over at the World Cup after FIFA overturned a red card ruling that would have resulted in a one-game suspension to U.S. striker Valeron Balogun, who will now be eligible to play in tonight's round of 16 battle with Belgium. Controversial decision came after U.S. President Donald Trump called FIFA President Gianni Infantino to request a review of the red card Balogun received Wednesday for stepping on the ankle of a Bosnia player in the United States 2-0 win. Mexico joined Canada on the sidelines as the tournament co-host lost 3-2 at Azteca Stadium to England, who will now play Norway in the quarterfinals on Saturday. Erling Haaland scored both goals in a 2-1 win over Brazil. Summer McIntosh now has a fourth world record to her credit after swimming a time of 201.65 in the 200-meter butterfly event of the Canadian Trials in Montreal Sunday night. McIntosh touched the wall 0.15 seconds quicker than the previous record time set more than 6,000 days ago by China's Liu Zhig in 2009. A close win on the road for the Winnipeg Sea Bears as they edged the Edmonton Stingers 100-98. Teddy Allen scored 16 of his game-high 35 points in the fourth quarter. Sea Bears now in sole possession of top spot in the CEBL West at 10-5. Two-time Manitoba Female Golfer of the Year Addison Cartouche went on a back nine birdie binge to shoot 2 under par 70 for an 8-stroke lead over Jerry LaFleche of Niagara after round one of the Diamond Athletic Manitoba Women's Amateur at St. Charles. They're supposed to play 36 holes today. Hannah Diamond of the host course also with an 8-shot cushion atop the leaderboard going into round two of the women's mid-amateur. And Cole Perfetti of the Winnipeg Jets among 15 players who filed for arbitration on Sunday. First hearing could be held as early as July 20th. I'm Kelly Moore. That's 680 CJOB Sports.
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12: Good morning, I'm Jeff Braun. Southern Manitoba got another strong dose of heavy rain, hail, and strong winds through the night. Environment Canada meteorologist Brian Lesney says the storms blew through the southwest, parklands, and into the Inner Lake, all places that have seen a lot of storm damage in recent weeks.
13: So far, the highest amount seems to be Source with 59.3 mils, but a lot of the storms congregated all in the same place, kind of between our weather sensors. So the worst area hit by heavy rain seems to be near the Verdun area.
12: Lesney says there were also reports of large hail and strong winds, and while there were reports of funnel clouds in some places, they have had no reports of tornadoes. The mayor of Brandon, Jeff Fawcett, says the immediate impact of this rain is not too concerning, but it is concerning how it might affect the levels on the Assiniboine River.
14: The rain that hit here in Brandon today is less of our concern. It's the watershed. How much rain came in the watershed that's going to join that river as it comes here towards its breach.
12: Brandon declared a state of emergency on the weekend, and Fawcett says they're shoring up dikes and will continue to do so as needed. He says some low-lying areas that will likely flood are mostly recreational areas. The river is expected to crest in Brandon on July 12th. People have begun to return home to Swan River after last week's flooding, their second round of that in the past few weeks. The town said in a social media post on the weekend, river levels have gone down since the rainfall hammered the province last week, and the residents of 200 evacuated homes have returned and started cleaning up. Dozens of roads and highways in the province remain closed because of flooding. Federal Emergency Management Minister Eleanor Olszewski has said Ottawa will help clean up efforts in Western Manitoba by deploying a small team of Armed Forces members. She also said they'll deploy Team Rubicon Canada, a veteran-led disaster response group. Prime Minister Mark Carney is set to visit Halifax today ahead of his overseas trip for the NATO summit.
15: There he is set to tour a Canadian Armed Forces base and announce new measures to make Canada more secure, resilient, and prosperous. His announcement will come ahead of the two-day NATO summit in Turkey, where he will jet off to tonight. At the summit, massive hikes to military budgets are expected to feature prominently as NATO members remain under heavy U.S. pressure to spend much more on defense. World leaders will also seek to avoid diplomatic friction with U.S. President Donald Trump. Naira Ahmed, The Canadian Press.
12: A Winnipeg security guard is recovering after being stabbed while trying to break up a fight at a business, Global's Navi Ball reports.
17: The Winnipeg Police Service say they were called to the 600 block of Westminster Avenue on June 30th after reports of an argument involving a youth and another patron. Police add a while later, the teen was allegedly involved in another incident with a different customer, and security intervened. Police say that's when the security guard was stabbed and was taken to hospital in stable condition, while the person who stabbed him had fled. Officers searched the area and eventually found a suspect, a 16-year-old boy, who was charged with assault with a weapon and two counts of failing to comply with a sentence. Police also arrested an 18-year-old man who was hiding from police, who cops say had a knife on him. He was charged with failing to comply with the release order and was then released on an appearance notice. Navi Ball, Global News.
12: Many federal public servants are starting a new work schedule today, now 4 days a week at the office. But a lack of office space is delaying that plan for some departments, including Immigration, Refugees, and Citizenship Canada, and some Regional Health Canada and Public Health Agency of Canada offices. Federal unions have also fought the government's back-to-office directives, and some have filed unfair labor practice complaints. Police northeast of Montreal say no injuries were reported and nothing was spilled after a CN rail train went off the tracks Sunday. Officers in the suburban city of Repentigny says railway investigators will carry out on-site dismantling and cleanup work today. Reporter John Kennedy says the train cars did not contain any hazardous materials, with the local municipal government posting online to reassure residents about the situation.
28: On social media, Repentigny Mayor Nicolas Dufour says the derailment is an unsettling situation and thanked residents for their resilience.
12: Their derailment knocked out power to about 1,000 customers. And a frightening explosion in the sky rattled a passenger jet over Chicago on the weekend, as we hear from reporter Allison Kosick.
1: In Chicago?
16: Tower, we just had a firework hit our plane, Delta 1076. We're continuing.
1: The pilot of a Delta Airlines flight reported a firework hit the plane as it was preparing to land.
16: We're just hoping it was just a mortar that went off underneath, but definitely felt a big bang.
1: The flight from Atlanta landed safely.
12: Reporter Allison Kosick at 7:35.
18: With your traffic, I'm Adam Wilson. Things continuing to pick up across the city. Westbound Notre Dame, a few delays forming as you're heading towards McPhillips. And westbound Abenoji Meekena approaching St. Anne's. Over on Lagimodia, we have some new work happening both directions at Grassy. That's causing northbound and southbound delays. And over on Marion, there's work continuing in both directions, Archibald to Panet. Jumpstart is building soccer pitches across Canada so more kids have places to play. Learn more at jumpstart.canadiantire.ca. That's your 680 CJOB traffic.
2: I would imagine the rain is probably slowing traffic down as well. It is coming down this morning. We have a yellow thunderstorm watch in effect for a good part of southern Manitoba, which includes the city of Winnipeg. Today, we're going to see a shower and a thunderstorm. We certainly have that now. There is a risk of a severe thunderstorm this morning. High today to 27. For tonight, clear, low down to 14. For tomorrow, increasing cloud in the morning, high of 24. Wednesday, back to sunshine and a high of 27. Right now in the city, we've got a thunderstorm. It is 23, but with the Humidex, feels more like 30 at 680 CJOB.
19: It is McGarry and KK. If you're just tuning in at 8:05, we're going to get an update from the Duck Mountain region of the province, as we learned last week that people were trapped in there. Roads were washed out. Spoke to a man whose daughter was stuck there with her family. She had been camping, and she's home now. So we'll learn how she got home, as just one of so many examples, KK, of people who have been adversely affected, to say the least, by these relentless storms, which made, for example, Killarney look like it was snowing last night, but it wasn't snow, it was hail.
2: Yeah, I don't know if you've seen some of the video on social media, but it just absolutely astounding the amount of hail that hit the Killarney region last night. Same with Boise Vein as well. These storms, just, you know, one after another after another. And this morning, yet another.
19: Yeah, it's making its way through southern Manitoba as we speak. Hopefully, it will level off. We heard from Brian Lusney from Environment and Climate Change Canada this morning, and he says it looks like it's finally going to level off, at least for a little while. So we'll get a reprieve on that. And then at 8:35, we'll hear from Bob Irving to talk all things weekend sports, and that's what we're going to do right now. It was a tight game in Hamilton last night, KK, with the Bombers trailing for almost the entire game.
2: But in the closing seconds, actually almost, I think, a second, they took the lead, finished with a 14-13 win over the Hamilton Tiger Cats. Here are your sounds of the game.
20: Here comes Leggio, and we are underway. It'll force Trey Bobble to come up to the 20-yard line to get it with bodies in front. 30, 35, Bobble to the 40, and up to about the 43-yard line. That is where the Bombers' offense will begin. Feels like a run look, so the Bombers throw out of it. Tim White, picked off immediately. 45, 40, and down. That ball wide of where Tim White was, and it was taken away by Destin Talbert.
21: Worst possible scenario for Zach Kolaris. Very first snap, first play.
20: Just underway here. It's the fourth play of the game. Mitchell to the end zone. Jump ball. Moxie knocks it. No, Kenny Lawler's got it. Moxie is saying he's out of bounds. Lawler, and they will rule it incomplete. The back official saying not a completed pass, and Jonathan Moxie, for the moment, gets the pass defensed.
22: The ruling on the field is overturned to a touchdown.
20: So Kenny Lawler gets his first touchdown against the Bombers. It's his second touchdown of the season. And the turnover from the Bombers' offense leads to a quick six for the Hamilton Tiger Cats offense. Four-man rush from the Bombers. Look at the push by Willie. Shoves the right tackle into Bo. And they get the sack. Jake Ceresna with the sack, and Boley by Mitchell is grabbing his left ankle. Willie Jefferson caused everything to happen on that play. Ceresna finishes with his fourth sack of the season, but Boley by Mitchell is grabbing at his left ankle, and it does not look good. End over end kick. Vavil will come up to get it at the 33-yard line. To the right, to the 40. Good time for him to break one. 45, 50. He's into Hamilton territory. Breaks the tackle to the 40 and forced out just shy of the 30-yard line. Trey Vavil, eventually forced out of bounds by Danielle Bell, sets up the Bombers first and 10 from the Hamilton 31. A massive play when they needed it. Tight end to the right on first and 10. Dempsey will block in the left. A little jet sweep action to the 30 and the 25 and the 20. Here goes Pokey, 15, 10, 5. Pokey Wilson to the end zone for the touchdown. A little pop pass forward, and Pokey Wilson scrambles 31 yards to the end zone to make it a three-point game. With 14:22 to go in the fourth quarter, the Bombers down two. Can I interest you in a 14-13 final score, Doug Brown? Because that's kind of what this feels like. Ford, four-man rush in the pocket, guns the in-break. Right to Major Williams for the interception at the 25, 30, 35, 40. His receiver broke out to the left.
0: He threw it inside.
20: As if he expected the guy to hook up, and yeah. There was Major Williams for a critical interception in a two-point football game. What a play for the Bombers. Castillo to give the Bombers the lead. Snap, good, kick up. And it is good. With 21 seconds remaining, Taylor Elgersma through Brady Oliveira lead a drive to take a 14-13 lead on the Hamilton Tiger Cats. Holm, Nichols, and Kelly are standing at midfield. The line of scrimmage is the 14-yard line. Ceresna almost jumped offside. Dola Gallo's going to get sacked. Brought down by David Reese with zeros on the clock. And the Bombers, after losing their starting quarterback, the offense not doing much in this game.
0: Just enough.
20: Exactly 200 yards thanks to a late rush by Brady Oliveira. And as a wise man once said, can I interest you, Doug Brown, in a 14-13 final?
19: And those are your sounds of the game?
2: What a prognosticator that Derek Taylor is.
19: Yeah, no kidding. When I was listening back through those sounds of the game, I thought, oh, wow, he actually called the score. Yeah, certainly not a high-octane game, as the CFL has been. The teams have been just putting up so many points. We've had some wild games, but this was the opposite, with both starting QBs going down with injuries. And hopefully recovery is swift for them both.
2: Well, that injury to Bo was not good. And in fact, there was a delay of game last night because he was taken away by ambulance. There was a delay of game just waiting for another ambulance to come back to the field because they can't play without an ambulance on site. So, yeah, let's hope that Bo Levi Mitchell is going to be okay, because that just, I mean, a leg should not look like that. So, yeah.
19: Yeah, and that was also, I don't know that I've ever seen that before, where a game was delayed for awaiting an ambulance. Have you?
2: You know, well, here's the thing. I used to be the voice of the Canadian Power Toboggan Championships. And, unfortunately, there was always a crash or two every race. But we could never start the race again without an ambulance being on site. So I was familiar with that, having an ambulance on site and the need for that. But I don't think we've seen that in the CFL for many years.
19: Okay. Yeah, I was just, it almost felt like even the television crew was sort of caught off guard by that, as they had to sort of go back to the studio panel as opposed to the in-game host for that. But good job for the Bombers. They kept it stressful for us.
2: A win is a win is a win.
19: Indeed. the Bombers win, and we'll have more on that with Bob Irving coming up at 8:35 as we talk all things Winnipeg, or weekend sports. There we go. That's the word that I was looking for. There's a few extra cobwebs. In case you missed it earlier, KK and I were discussing yesterday afternoon, Bomber game tonight. Neither of us probably going to watch it. We both ended up watching the game and then watched the remainder of the England-Mexico football match in Mexico.
2: And you know what? I don't know about you, Brett, but, you know, I'm sitting there watching and I, you know, like every 3-4 minutes, I'm glancing at the clock. Because I, you know, I'm going, okay, now I've got 7 hours. I can sleep. Now, oh, wait, okay, I can do it on 6.5. Like, do you do that?
19: Oh, yeah. Oh, okay. Yeah. And then eventually what happens is it gets to a point where I go, well, you know, what's 4 hours versus 5 hours?
2: Right?
19: Like, you know, I've already gone too far. So yeah. I might as well just keep going. And then the eternal battle between evening and night Brett versus morning Brett continues. Morning Brett wakes up and hates the decisions that evening Brett makes.
2: Yeah, don't think you're alone in that regard, my friend.
19: But what can I say? I'm caught up in the World Cup fever, even though Canada's out, which is unfortunate. I mean, that was a
2: Where
19: tough one.
2: Where did you go and watch the game?
19: Went to the King's Head Pub.
2: Okay.
19: Packed
2: Tell
19: house.
2: Tell me about it.
19: It was a packed house on Saturday. It was the energy was electric. And it looked for, like, the first half, Canada looked strong. They were all over them. I don't know if Morocco gave Canada the rope-a-dope treatment and let Canada just burn itself out. But the Moroccans came back hard in that second half and took the wind out of the collective sails. I mean, I don't think anybody really expected Canada to win, but we were going on the hope. Like, look at what happened with... Cabo Verde almost beat.
2: Yeah,
19: was it Argentina or Argentina? Really was in tough against this tiny little nation of 500,000 people.
2: Well, and just think if we would have had our quote unquote superstar Alfonso Davies, who played just one game during the tournament. Think if we had him on the squad. I get really angry. Well, that's a rant for another time. But there was no Alfonso, so
19: yeah. So we'll hopefully they can just keep going, keep rising, keep getting better. They've kind of sent a little bit of a warning shot to the rest of the world.
2: I think you're right.
19: In the meantime, at 7:47, let's check traffic and weather in 3 minutes on the start.
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19: 751 680 CJOB traffic. Here's Adam Wilson.
17: We do have reports of a crash southbound Brookside and Jefferson. Expect some delays in the area. News caution. Over at McPhillips and Redwood, the traffic lights are flashing in all directions. Treat that as an always stop. Northbound Pembina slowing down. Grant to Confusion Corner is up to 3 minutes. Southbound Henderson, Monroe to Hespor is 4. Over on Langimodia, expect some northbound and southbound delays with new work happening starting at Grassy. Jumpstart is building soccer pitches across Canada so more kids have places to play. Learn more at jumpstart.canadiantire.ca. That's your 680CJOB traffic.
2: Things may also be moving a little bit slower than usual because of the rain that is coming down. We have a yellow thunderstorm watch, which is in effect for a good part of southern Manitoba, including the city of Winnipeg. So we'll get some showers or a thunderstorm this morning. We have a thunderstorm now. There is a risk of a severe thunderstorm. We should mention that. But the good news is this afternoon we'll move to a mix of sun and cloud, with an afternoon high of 27. For tonight, clear, low down to 14. Tomorrow, increasing cloud in the morning, high of 24. Wednesday, sunshine and a high of 27. Right now, it is raining. It is 23. 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
19: It's McGarry and KK this, well, for the first half of this week. Greg's back later this week. We have two pairs of tickets for the Great Outdoors Comedy Festival at Assiniboine Park, which is coming up July 17th to the 19th. There are five shows happening that weekend, and you're going to be able to pick which of those five shows you want. And we're asking you to tell us a story about going to a concert or an event that was not good. And did you walk out? And I don't think I've ever walked out on an event because it was bad. But I do remember going in 2018 to the ballet, the Handmaid's Tale. I like going to the ballet. I'm no expert, but I've been to a handful of shows and I really enjoy it. So I brought my then girlfriend at the time. She'd never been to the ballet. And I was really excited to see the adaptation of The Handmaid's Tale. And at the intermission, we left because she wasn't feeling it. And I wasn't going to force
2: her
19: to sit
2: through. But were you?
19: I was enjoying it. I dig it. Sometimes it does help to go with somebody who either maybe knows the story or can interpret it, because there's, you know, they're telling a story, but there's no dialogue. So the first person who took me to the ballet was able to kind of walk me through everything, because I kept asking, what's going on? I don't get it. I don't want to tell me what's happening. I didn't get to see the second half of that, but so that's really my walkout experience, and it wasn't a bad thing. It was just, she wasn't into it.
2: But you're such a good boyfriend to have said, you know, okay, if you're not into it, we'll leave.
19: Yeah.
2: Good for you.
19: Well, let's go get a bite to eat and grab a beer or something like that. But this is, and this is all inspired by the fact that, of course, the Thunder shows were this weekend. Friday was Country Thunder. Mm-hmm. Saturday was Rockin' Thunder. And Motley Crue is the headliner. And a lot of people are disappointed in what they saw from Motley Crue.
2: You know what? My social media feed and my messages when I woke up this morning, people just saying, like, that was just horrendous. And, you know, if you're a fan of the Crue at all, you shouldn't have been surprised. I mean, Vince Neil has been struggling for quite some time now.
19: Yeah, had a stroke last
2: year. No surprise that he continued to struggle in Winnipeg. You know, here's the thing, though, about some of these older bands, whether it be, you know, country, rock, whatever, you have to know when it's time to pull the plug, like to go out on top. And some of these, I realize the money is a big motivator, but you know, there comes a time where you hit the past due date. And I'm just saying Motley Crue, I think, has hit that time.
19: Did you go to the show last night? We've had some feedback on it, and it's sort of mirroring what KK heard, that the Motley Crue component, at least, of the show looked disappointing. I was looking at Power 97 social feed, and the other acts, JJ Wild, Hailstorm, and 3 Days Grace, all looked fantastic. But it's sort of telling that they didn't really have a whole lot of crew in their video. Now that I think about that, LOL. Mm-hmm. Global News at 8, and then we're going to get an update from Duck Mountain next on The Start.
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10: Good morning, I'm Jeff Braun. Another round of thunderstorm activity brought a lot of rain to southern Manitoba once again, and in fact, the yellow thunderstorm watch remains in effect for most of southern Manitoba. Environment Canada meteorologist Brian Lusney says a lot of the places that were hammered last week got more last night.
11: Most of the storms were located in the Westman and southwest portion, near Brandon, Verdon, Melitta, and then up through the Parklands and then pushing east into the Interlake.
10: Lusney says Souris and Verdon got the most heavy rain. He says there were also reports of large hail and strong winds. And while there were reports of funnel clouds in some places, they have had no reports of tornadoes. In Brandon, a state of emergency has been declared because of potential flooding in low-lying areas along the Assiniboine River. Mayor Jeff Fawcett says they've been shoring up dikes and sandbagging in preparation.
12: It's mostly preventative that we've been doing. By doing this, but that's the goal, is to make sure that we can hold off what's coming.
10: Fawcett says last night's rain was not a problem, but there is concern about how much water it will add to the watershed. The river is expected to crest in Brandon on July 12th. Meanwhile, Swan River continues to recover from massive flooding that forced the residents of roughly 200 homes to flee last week. The town says river levels there have gone down and residents have returned and started cleaning up. The flooding's also closed more than 60 highways around the province. Ottawa will help clean up efforts in Westman by deploying a small team of Canadian Armed Forces members and Team Rubicon Canada, a veteran led disaster response group. Prime Minister Mark Carney is set to make an announcement this afternoon in Nova Scotia. Then his travels will take him to Turkey for the two-day NATO summit. The head of the Canadian Defense Think Tank CDA Institute says that summit will be about alliance members proving their spending is on track and will result in stronger militaries. In the background, divisions remain over how much of a threat Russia poses and the chaotic foreign policy of the Donald Trump administration. A Jewish Winnipeg man is speaking out against anti-Semitism after his mezuzah was stolen from his doorway. Matthew Ostrov has now installed a Ring doorbell camera after his mezuzah was stolen. His new one is from Krakow, Poland, near where family members died in the Holocaust.
13: It's our commandment to put it on our doorpost, and we should not be afraid to put it outside and to put it inside. We have to be a very proud Jewish community and fight anti-Semitism altogether.
10: Winnipeg police report hate-motivated crimes increased from 44 in 2024 to 112 last year. Ostrov's synagogue was also targeted in December, but he says that despite the rise in hate crimes, Jews should remain proud of their faith. A Winnipeg security guard is recovering after being stabbed while trying to break up a fight at a business. Police say they were called to the 600 block of Westminster Avenue on the weekend after reports of an argument involving a youth and another patron. Police said a while later there was another incident with a different customer and security intervened. Police say that's when the security guard was stabbed and taken to hospital in stable condition. Police searched the area and eventually found a suspect. A 16-year-old boy is charged with assault with a weapon and two counts of failing to comply with a sentence. Many federal public servants are starting a new work schedule today. Now, 4 days a week in office.
14: Although a lack of office space is delaying that plan for some departments, including Immigration, Refugee and Citizenship Canada, and some Regional Health Canada and Public Health Agency of Canada offices. Federal unions have fought the government's back-to-office directives, and some have filed unfair labor practice complaints. Most public servants were told to work remotely when the COVID-19 pandemic began in March of 2020, and core federal employees have been working 3 days in office since September of 2024. Naira Ahmed, The Canadian Press.
10: A large wildfire in southern France forced Tour de France organizers to ban fans from attending the Stage 3 finale today. After a couple of days in Spain, the race enters France with a stage about 60 kilometers from a fire that has burned large swaths of land. Two dozen villages have been evacuated. Organizers say the top priority remains the protection of people, property, and natural areas, as well as bringing the fire under control. As the U.S. celebrated its 4th of July on the weekend, fireworks mishaps from coast to coast are under investigation. Here's reporter Allison Kosick.
3: In Southern California, a car catching fire after fireworks exploded outside this home in Chino, killing a woman and injuring three others. In Provo, Utah, fireworks sparking a large brush fire near Slate Canyon. Mishaps even during professional shows. Fire breaking out on the Brooklyn Bridge during the Macy's fireworks show in New York.
10: Reporter Allison Kosick. It's 8:05.
6: With your traffic, I'm Adam Wilson. We do have a crash. Southbound Brookside as you're approaching Jefferson. Expect some southbound delays and use caution. McPhillips and Redwood, the traffic lights are flashing in all directions. Treat that as an all-way stop and expect some southbound delays. Northbound St. Mary's, St. Anne's to Marion, that's moving at 6 minutes. Northbound Kemiston, Sterling Lyon to Tuxedo is 9. Over on Lagimodia, some new work happening both ways and Sterling Lyon to Tuxedo is 9. Over on Lagimodia, some new work happening both ways at Grassy. Expect delays. Jumpstart is built.

0: morning, high of 24. Wednesday, we're back to sunshine and a high of 27. Right now in the city, we're actually down 1 degree. We're now sitting at 21, but with the Humidex, it feels more like 28 at 680 CJOB.
1: It is McGarry and KK. 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Don't call them first, you'll see why. 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The question will be, can you remember ever experiencing a spring summer with the intense weather we've experienced this year in Manitoba? So you'll be able to cast your vote on that soon at cjob.com. And right now we want to give you an update on the Duck Mountain region and those who were trapped last week after all the roads in and out got washed out. And KK, this is a good news story.
0: And I'm so happy we have the chance to tell this good news story. Last week, we spoke to Todd Sutherland, whose daughter was stuck in the region with her family. So let's start with Todd. Good morning, Todd. How are you?
2: Good morning, everyone. How are you guys?
0: Good, thank you.
2: That's good.
1: So how you do? So how are you, man? I mean, it's been an intense few days for your family.
2: It was a crazy time, that's for sure. Just updates from everybody, like even on Friday night, even getting calls from the conservation officer up there personally phoning me again, giving us an update and relaying that on to Taylor and everybody that was up there. Then once we got the updates actually from Taylor saying that they're going to be escorted out starting 10 Saturday morning, that was like a lot of relief.
1: And Taylor is on the line with us as well. Taylor, how are you?
3: Good morning. I'm good. I feel a lot better now that I'm home.
0: I would imagine so. Talk to us about the measures that they had to take to get you out.
3: So they had to, like, we weren't super aware of like the extent of the roads. We only saw whatever washouts that we could get to. Like, we only saw two and we didn't know how many more there were along the way. So when we got the text, like, thankfully my friends brought their Starlink, so we were able to keep in contact with Facebook and the park's website when we had power. So Friday night at like 10 o'clock, we got a text saying, pack your things. There's an emergency road in place. We're going to be escorted out. So we just started packing at 10 o'clock at night, but we had to leave our campers up there. We weren't allowed to bring our campers home, so we filled the truck as much as we could. And it was really, really cool to see how fast they rebuilt the road. It wasn't 100%. They are closed now, but it was good enough for us to drive through. We got lined up at 10, but they did it in groups starting at 11. So we actually didn't get to start moving till about 10 to 12. But they had the Dauphin Fire Department at one of the washouts just in case with emergency like floaty devices. And they really thought about everything that could possibly go wrong and to keep us safe while going out. But yeah, it was definitely an experience.
1: So when do you go back to get your camper?
3: We don't know. We're waiting on a phone call or an email from someone from Parks or the COs to let us know when the roads are done. They said that it's minimum a week, but we don't know.
0: Oh, go ahead, Taylor.
3: Oh, yeah, no, we just
1: heard a little pop there. I think something's happened with KK's feed. Todd, what was it like for you as a father to know that your daughter was trapped in this region?
2: Well, as you guys heard last week, right, like, we're on this side of it, they're on the inside, but it was hard just to get information, right, to knowing that with no electricity, they didn't have their Starlink plugged in, and disinformation, it's really hard. Reaching out, it took days just to get an answer, and the best communication that I ever had with anybody was actually through you guys at CJOB to get the word out there, and then information started coming back to us, and things just started moving along, and very thankful for the, I wish I could remember his name, I have it written down at home, the one conservation officer that phone me daily.

0: with updates, and then when he phoned me Friday, saying no, they're actually going to get more food in, but they're actually hoping to have a road open. Yeah, that kind of relieves you a little bit, but you also forget, and like they were safe, right? But then you feel for everybody that lost their homes around in the surrounding areas. So it goes back and forth, right?
1: Yeah, and Taylor, when did you begin your trip? Like, when did you arrive there for your camping excursion?
2: We arrived there on the 27th of June, so that was a Saturday. So we spent a full 7 days out there total. We were only stranded there an extra 2 days because we were supposed to leave on July 2nd, but it could have been worse. Like, we didn't know how fast they were going to do the roads, and I'm so thankful that the workers and the conservation officers worked so hard to get us out of there in a timely manner and safely.
1: And KK, I believe we've rectified her connection. Hey, KK.
3: Taylor, you know, were you scared at any point? Were you thinking, uh-oh, we're in big trouble here?
2: I wasn't necessarily scared. I was more concerned because I do have a 6-month-old son that was with us, and we had only packed enough breast milk to get us through till Thursday. So I was more very concerned about how am I going to feed my son. But also, thankfully, the conservation officers were on it. They brought us formula. They brought us diapers and wipes, like, within a couple of days. So then he was still able to eat, and that was really my main concern. My 3-year-old didn't really know the difference. she just had a lot of fun. But the not knowing when we were going to get formula was really scary for those couple days. But once we got it and we got power back, we're like, okay, we're stuck here. Let's make the most of it.
3: So what lesson, Taylor, have you learned from all of this? What have you taken away so that the next time you go on a camping trip, what are you going to do differently?
2: Pack a lot.
3: I like how Dad's laughing in the background.
2: Like, our group of friends that we go up there, like, we're always overpackers with food, so we knew we were good for food, but I guess we just got to be overly prepared for anything because nobody would have expected this to happen, but now it's always going to be in the back of my mind.
1: All right. Well, listen, Todd and Taylor, thank you so much. Todd, thank you for letting us know about this. And Taylor, we're so glad to hear that you're okay. And that it while it was stressful, that you were safe and sound for the during this time.
2: Thank you.
0: Thank you, everybody.
1: All right, Todd Sutherland and Taylor Sutherland joining us live on CJOB. And hats off to everybody involved in getting this up and running, because they were like, Todd told us last week it was looking like July 9th before Taylor would be able to get out of there.
3: I was thinking, you know, this is akin to like Survivor. Or alone. And, you know, I don't know how I would fare in a situation like that. I mean, hats off to Taylor, too, for remaining calm and being able to keep the kids under control and getting out of there in 2 days, not a week like they had been projecting.
1: 8:14 with McGarry and KK. Let's take a peek at traffic and weather in 3 minutes' time on CJOB.
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1: 818, 680 CJOB traffic. 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
13: Southbound Brookside in Jefferson, there's a crash. Use caution and expect some southbound delays. Southbound on McPhillips, Mountain to Logan is moving at 4 minutes. Northbound Pembina, Grant to Confusion Corner is 5. Northbound St. Mary's, you're down to one lane between Abenogi-Mikina and Fermor. And northbound on Pembina, there's some work continuing in your median lane starting at Calrossie. Jumpstart is building soccer pitches across Canada so more kids have places to play. Learn more at jumpstart.canadiantire.ca. That's your 680-CJOB traffic.
3: Yellow thunderstorm watch is in effect for southern Manitoba, and this includes the city of Winnipeg. So we are getting that thunderstorm. Now there is a risk of it becoming severe. The good news is that by this afternoon, we'll move towards a mix of sun and cloud with an afternoon high today to 27. For tonight, clear, low down to 14. Tomorrow, increasing cloud in the morning, high of 24. Wednesday, nothing but sunshine and a high of 27. Right now in the city, it is raining. It's coming down out there. It is 21 with the Humidex. 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
1: You ever walked out on a concert or an event that sucked? Bailey says, and I like how Bailey included et al. In her text. Good morning, yes. KK, Brett, and Jeff, et al. Bailey says, my walkout story, ready for this? Madonna in Minneapolis. First, she was 3 hours late, and then she was so grumpy she wanted to talk more than sing. I've never understood that whole mentality of being late. Like, I know Axl Rose was legendary for doing that. What is up with that?
3: I don't know. You know, clearly it's a sign of arrogance and little respect for your audience. You know, the people who paid big money for those tickets. I have never understood it either, Brett. I think it is rude, uncaring to say the least. And fortunately, you know, we don't have, because for a while there was a whole group that was quite often late. But I haven't heard of anybody being late for a while. Although, wasn't that Akon Neo? I'm sorry, I don't know that brand of music. Was it Neo?
1: Yeah, Neo. Neo's an artist. Akon's one. Neo's another.
3: Okay, so they played in Toronto, I think, a couple of weeks ago, and they were really late.
1: Really?
3: Yeah, I think 2.5+ hours late.
1: Oh, man. So, you'd think with our poor attention spans, you wouldn't be able to get away with that anymore. Like, you expect me to sit here and do nothing for 2.5 hours?
3: Not happening.
1: Anyway, tell us about the event or the concert that you walked out on. Or maybe you wanted to walk out because it wasn't good. We've got tickets to give away for the Great Outdoors Comedy Festival. There are 5 shows happening that weekend, July 17th to 19th. And you get to pick which of the 5. We'll announce our winners at 9:15. Coming up in sports with Kelly, Bombers get 2 points. CFL loses a pair of #1 quarterbacks. And FIFA bends it like Beckham when it comes to red card rules. Kelly's got details next after KK checks your weather on CJOB.
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3: Yellow thunderstorm watch still in effect for a good part of southern Manitoba, and this includes the city of Winnipeg, by the way. So we're going to get that thunderstorm. We have it now. There is a risk of it becoming severe. High today to 27. For tonight, clear. Low down to 14. Tomorrow, increasing cloud in the morning, high of 24. And then Wednesday, we get the sunshine back and a high of 27. Right now in the city, it is raining. It is 21 with the humidex. 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
19: Good morning, Kelly Moore with you at 825. You know, looking back on it, Zach Caleros probably should have gone to Travis Kelce and Taylor Swift's wedding after all. Sunday night in Hamilton, the veteran Winnipeg Blue Bomber quarterback had his first pass picked off, leading to a Tiger Cat touchdown. In the second quarter, Zach was sacked and sidelined for the rest of the night with an upper body injury. But Caleros was able to watch a gutsy come-from-behind effort by his teammates as the Blue Bombers rallied in the second half for a 14-13 win in Hamilton to square their record at 2-2. Bo Levi Mitchell of the Ticats also injured in the third quarter. He had to be stretchered off the field with what looked like a gruesome left ankle injury after being sacked by Jake Ceresna.
20: We hope both quarterbacks, you know, speedy recovery. I'm not sure about Bo. He's, you know, obviously tearing it up this year, and the league needs everybody playing. It's a good win. It's bittersweet. It's bad for the league, you know, the injuries. But yeah, it's football.
19: Bombers head coach Mike O'Shea on the CJOB postgame show had no update on Caleros, at least one that he felt that he should share. Backups Taylor Algersma and Trey Ford became the first Canadian-born QBs to attempt to pass in the same game since 1969. Unfortunately for Ford, his final pass, picked by Major Williams to set up Sergio Castillo's game-winning 23-yard field goal with 21 seconds to play. Be sure to join Derek Taylor and Mike O'Shea for tonight's Bomber Coaches Show at 7 o'clock. A major controversy at the World Cup after FIFA ruled U.S. striker Florian Balagan is eligible to play versus Belgium tonight in Seattle following a request by U.S. President Donald Trump for a review. Balagan was red carded last Wednesday for stepping on the ankle of a Bosnia player in the Americans' 2-0 win. Union of European Football Association, also known as UEFA, said in a statement, FIFA crossed a red line. Sometimes rules are open to interpretation. In this case, not. The integrity of the game is at stake. The credibility of a competition is undermined. Unquote. Erling Haaland scored his 6th and 7th goals of the tournament to lead Norway past Brazil 2-1. Harry Kane's penalty kick goal in the 60th minute. The difference is England edged co-host Mexico 3-2. Toronto's Summer McIntosh swam a 2:01.65 in the women's 200-meter butterfly of the Canadian Trials in Montreal and now owns a 4th world record. Previous standard of 2:01.81 was set back in 2009 by China's Liu Jig. Teddy Allen scored 16 of his game-high 35 points in the 4th quarter. Isaiah Osborne sank a target time-winning free throw. Winnipeg Sea Bears edged Edmonton 198 to move into sole possession of first place in the CEBL's Western Conference with a 10-5 record. Montreal's Felix Auger-Aliassime onto the quarterfinals at Wimbledon, after a 5-set victory over Spain's Alejandro Davidovich Fokina. And Auger-Aliassime will now face 7-time Wimbledon men's champ Novak Djokovic on Tuesday. Toronto Blue Jays' scoreless inning streak stands at 24 after being shut out 4-0 at Seattle for their 9th loss in 12 games. Unplayable conditions in Rosemont, Illinois forced the postponement of the Gold Eyes game against the Chicago Dogs. In the Manitoba Junior Baseball League, first place Carillon split with Elmwood, taking the opener 16-1 before losing the second game 11-1. Altona Bison swept Winnipeg South Winnipeg Wolves 11-9 and 5-0. St. Boniface lost game 1 5-1 to Pembina Valley before taking the nightcap 2-1. I'm Kelly Moore. That's 680 CJOB Sports.
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26: Good morning, I'm Jeff Braun. It was another night of heavy rain, hail, and tornado warnings in parts of southern Manitoba. Environment Canada meteorologist Brian Luzny says the storms moved from the southwestern portion of Manitoba through the parklands and into the Inner Lake, all places that have been devastated by storms in recent weeks. He says there were tornado warnings, but it does not look like any developed.
27: Last night, we didn't actually get any tornado reports, but we did get several storms with funnel clouds, and large hail and very strong winds.
26: Luzny says Souris and Verdun appear to have had the most rain. The mayor of Brandon, Jeff Fawcett, says the immediate impact of last night's rain isn't too concerning, but it is concerning how it will affect the levels on the Assiniboine River. They've declared a state of emergency in order to prepare for the worst.
0: We'll be monitoring closely. We've got our pumps all over the place. They've been checking all our culverts that go in and out of the river. Everything looks to be in order.
26: Fawcett says some low-lying areas that will likely flood are mostly recreational areas. The river is expected to crest in Brandon on July 12th. People have begun returning home to Swan River after last week's flooding, their second round in just the last few weeks. River levels are down there now, and the residents of 200 evacuated homes have come back and started cleaning up. Dozens of roads and highways in the province remain closed because of flooding. Ottawa will help cleanup efforts in Western Manitoba by deploying a small team of Canadian Armed Forces members and Team Rubicon Canada, which is a veteran-led disaster response group. Prime Minister Mark Carney is set to visit Halifax today ahead of his overseas trip for a NATO summit.
2: There he is set to tour a Canadian Armed Forces base and announce new measures to make Canada more secure, resilient, and prosperous. His announcement will come ahead of the two-day NATO summit in Turkey, where he will jet off to tonight. At the summit, massive hikes to military budgets are expected to feature prominently as NATO members remain under heavy U.S. pressure to spend much more on defense. World leaders will also seek to avoid diplomatic friction with U.S. President Donald Trump. Naira Ahmed, The Canadian Press.
26: A Winnipeg security guard is recovering after being stabbed while trying to break up a fight at a business on the weekend. Global's Navi Ball has more on that.
4: The Winnipeg Police Service say they were called to the 600 block of Westminster Avenue on June 30th after reports of an argument involving a youth and another patron. Police add a while later, the teen was allegedly involved in another incident with a different customer, and security intervened. Police say that's when the security guard was stabbed and was taken to hospital in stable condition, while the person who stabbed him had fled. Officers searched the area and eventually found a suspect, a 16-year-old boy, who was charged with assault with a weapon and two counts of failing to comply with a sentence. Police also arrested an 18-year-old man who was hiding from police, who cops say had a knife on him. He was charged with failing to comply with the release order and was then released on an appearance notice. Navi Ball, Global News.
26: Many federal public servants are starting a new work schedule today, now 4 days a week in the office, but a lack of actual office space is delaying that plan for some departments, including Immigration, Refugees, and Citizenship Canada, and some regional Health Canada and Public Health Agency of Canada offices. Federal unions have fought the government's back-to-office directives, and some have even filed unfair labor practice complaints. Canadians with mental illness who saw MAID as an option feel abandoned after a special government committee recommended not to expand medical assistance. Most witnesses who spoke at the committee hearings were opposed to the expansion, but psychiatrist Dr. Mona Gupta is among the experts who holds the opposite view. She's critical of the committee for not hearing from people who live with mental illness and want access to MAID. Justice Minister Sean Fraser says he will review the report before deciding on the government's next steps. And a frightening explosion in the sky rattled a passenger jet over Chicago on the weekend. Here's reporter Allison Kozik.
5: In Chicago,
7: tower, we just had a firework hit our plane, Delta 1076. We're continuing.
5: The pilot of a Delta Airlines flight reported a firework hit the plane as it was preparing to land.
7: We're just hoping it was just the mortar that went off underneath, but definitely felt the big bang.
5: The flight from Atlanta landed safely.
26: Reporter Allison Kozik. It's 8:35.
8: With your traffic, I'm Adam Wilson. Expect some delays southbound on Brookside as you're heading towards Jefferson following an earlier crash. Northbound Kemiston, Sterling Lyon to Tuxedo, drive time is 9 minutes. Northbound Pembina, Grant to Confusion Corner coming in at 4. Southbound King Edward, we have work continuing Wellington to Sargent, slowing things down. And over on Lagimodiere, northbound and southbound delays with new work happening at Grassy. L.C. 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That's your 6ADCJOB traffic.
3: Taking a look at your forecast now, we still have that yellow thunderstorm watch, which is in effect for a good chunk of southern Manitoba, including the city of Winnipeg. And we are getting that thunderstorm right now. There is still a risk of it becoming severe. The good news is that by this afternoon, we'll see a mix of sun and cloud and a high of 27. For tonight, clear, low down to 14. Tomorrow, the cloud comes back and a high of 24. But Wednesday, they're saying sunshine and a high of 27. Right now in the city, it is 21 with the humidex. It feels like 28 at 680 CJOB.
1: It is McGarry and KK. Kathy Kennedy's in for Greg for a few more days. This Hour of the Start is brought to you by McDonald's, One Meadowland Drive, West St. Paul. Vanilla cones are just $1 each in the McDonald's app. And before we bring on our next guest, our question of the day at CJOB.com has been updated for Mr. Furness. Don't call them first. You'll see why. Call Mr. Furness 204-832-6243. And the question is, can you remember ever experiencing a spring summer with the intense weather we've had this year in Manitoba? And so far, 67% say yes, 33% say no. No votes yet for maybe, but for me, I'm going to say no.
3: I'm surprised at that.
1: Yeah?
3: Yeah.
1: Why is that?
3: I would have thought the numbers would have been higher.
1: Like for the no?
3: Yeah.
1: It does feel like, to me, it feels like it's been the most intense. Well, maybe we can ask our next guest what he thinks. Who's on the line with us, KK?
3: The one, the only, the legendary Mr. Bob Irving. How are you, Bob? Bob, are you dry? That's the first question.
9: Well, I'm dry, but it's a rare moment for any of us to be dry, given all the rain we've had. And my answer to that question would be, I do not remember a spring where we've had such intense weather and so much rain. It's unbelievable. And those stories up in Stonewall and that area north and west of Winnipeg are heartbreaking. The downpours they've had, and it just doesn't seem like it wants to end.
3: No, without a doubt. Listen, let's first and foremost, because there's a lot of ground we need to cover in sports this morning. Let's start with the Bombers and their win last night. Your thoughts on the game?
9: Well, all the games this year in the CFL have been exciting and high scoring. Last night's would not fall into that category. The bottom line for the Bombers is they found a way to win it. It was kind of sad to see Bo Levi Mitchell go down early in the third quarter with what looks like a very serious ankle injury. His coach after the game, Scott Milanovic, kind of said he didn't know for sure how bad it was, but man, it really looked bad, and I can't imagine that he's going to play anytime soon. Of course, Zach Collaros went out in the second quarter when he took a high hit. He stayed on the sidelines with his helmet on for most of the rest of the game. So my suspicion is his injury is not that serious. But as soon as Bo Levi Mitchell went down, Kathy, the whole tenor of the game changed. I think the Bombers had been playing pretty well defensively. They'd held Hamilton to 13 points. And twice stopped them deep in Winnipeg territory and forced them to kick field goals. So they were doing a good job. But when Mitchell went out, I thought Trey Ford would then play the rest of the game for Hamilton, their Canadian quarterback who's so exciting. And yet Milanovic kept switching between Ford and Jake Dolagala. He'd have one in for one series and one in for another. And I just found that very strange, and neither of them could get anything going. The Bomber defense was outstanding from the injury to Mitchell to the end of the game, and then Taylor Elgersma came in to quarterback the Bombers after Collaros went down, and he handled himself very well. They kept him on a tight rein. He threw mostly short passes, but managed the game well, as we like to say, and then they turned it over to Brady Oliveira at the end to grind out some big yards and set up the game-winning field goal. So 14-13, hey, you know, there's no points for pictures on the scorecard, and the Bombers won the game, and they're 2-2 and getting set to host Toronto on Friday night.
1: Now, Bob, you mentioned the high-scoring games we've been seeing, like Calgary beating Toronto 58-36 on Thursday. Like, not that I have a problem with high-octane, high-scoring games, but what's going on?
9: Well, the quarterbacks, and, you know, most teams have a veteran quarterback who's proven, are playing very, very well. They just all seem to be extremely sharp with their passing. And the receivers are making great catches. That game last night, Kenny Lawler made a catch in the end zone for a touchdown that they had to review, which was just sensational. Now, Lawler does that all the time, but we're seeing that from just about every team. So I don't know if it'll continue or not, Brett, but I think, you know, most people, if you polled them, would say, yeah, give us the high scoring every day of the week. It has been really exciting, and I think quarterback play has got a lot to do with it.
3: Let's switch our attention, Bob, if we could, to soccer. And I want to get your take on Team Canada's play in the World Cup. But specifically, you know, the role of Alphonso Davies. You know, one game during cup play. I wonder, you know, if we had decided to go another route and not let him join the team and pick somebody else, do you think things would be different?
9: No, I don't. Alphonso Davies is the best scorer that Canada has, and that's what they're lacking. You know, they lost that game to Morocco 3-0, but they played terrific in the first half and actually outplayed Morocco, I think. And Morocco's a far higher-rated team than Canada is. But at the end of the day, Canada couldn't score, and that's where Alphonso Davies would have made a difference. But he felt before the game, and Jesse March, the coach, explained it afterward, why they didn't put him in. He said that Davies just didn't feel like he could go. He was been fighting a hamstring injury. The other part of this is he does play for a team in Europe that pays him big money. I don't know if they would have had any influence in the decision or not, but Davies probably took that into account. But Canada, as well as it played with great heart and desire and hustle, just doesn't have great finish. They don't have a scorer. It's kind of like a hockey team that can play great defense and grind away and hustle and bang around, but they don't have anybody can put the puck in the net. And that's sort of Canada's shortcoming. Now, how they solve that, I don't know. You know, the next World Cup is 4 years away, and I expect Davies will still be eligible, but they have to develop a scorer. And yet they made history by getting to the round of 16. So let's applaud them for that. It was an exciting number of weeks here where we all kind of followed them. We all became soccer fans, even if we're not. So it was a great year, really, for Canadian soccer.
1: Well said, Bob. And we got to ask you, what do you think of this whole red card situation with the American team and Donald Trump picking up the phone call to FIFA?
9: Yeah, for those who don't know the story, one of the U.S.'s top players, their leading scorer, got a red card, which calls for an automatic suspension for the next game. But FIFA lifted that suspension, and they're going to let him play in the next game. And the story is that Donald Trump phoned the head of FIFA and asked him to lift it. This is not unprecedented. I've looked into this, and these red card suspensions have been lifted in the past, but it's still very unusual. And quite frankly, it stinks. It really does. Mm-hmm. It looks like, you know, and FIFA's corrupt anyway. It just looks like Donald Trump called it a favor. And, you know, Belgium is upset about it, but what can they do? You know, it just it makes soccer look bad, in my opinion, because the lasting image will be that Donald Trump affected a decision at a World Cup level that's going to benefit the United States when he shouldn't have and shouldn't have been allowed to get away with it. That's what it looks like.
3: Well, and that's what it is, and it stinks to high heaven as far as I'm concerned. I get really angry about this. As you say, it's not unprecedented for them to, you know, change a ruling on a red card. But when you hear of Trump making that call,
9: that's brutal. It really is. The one thing I want to throw in too, guys, is that Felix Auger-Aliassime, our Canadian tennis player, has made it to the quarterfinals of Wimbledon. And he'll play Novak Djokovic in the quarterfinals, so he'll have his hands full against the ancient but still prolific Djokovic. So it's a great weekend for Felix.
3: Yeah, not so great for Serena Williams, though.
9: No. Yeah, Serena's 44. I don't know. You know, I don't know if people expect her to play like she did when she was 24, even 34. I think that's a little bit unrealistic anyway.
3: Yeah. Bob, always good to get your perspective. Thank you for taking the time this morning. And hey, stay dry, would you?
9: I'll try to. It's been a challenge, though, hasn't it?
3: It sure has. Absolutely.
1: Bob Irving, thank you very much, sir. Bob Irving joining us live on 680 CJOB, as we'd like to do on Monday mornings after the 8:30 news to go over some of the highlights and potential lowlights from the weekend sports. Are you going to keep paying attention to the World Cup, KK, now that Canada's out?
3: Well, yeah, because now I'm cheering for England, especially after their win last night. And so I have to say, go England, go.
1: And as far as that game between Belgium and the U.S., that's tonight, I think, right? Yes, tonight at looks like 7 o'clock. Go Belgium. LOL.
3: Yeah, go Belgium.
1: And Portugal, Spain is at 2 o'clock. So I don't really have a whole lot of skin in that game other than the fact that our friend Rui, loyal listener Rui from Nothing But Tech, he supports Portugal. So that's who I'm going to cheer for in that particular game. But then
3: so lots of action to be had today when it comes to footy. You know, yes, Canada's out, but there are still other teams you can cheer for.
1: 8:46 with McGarry and KK. Let's take a peek at traffic and weather in 3 minutes' time on the start.
10: 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Let us know so we can let Winnipeg know. 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
1: 850-680-CJOB traffic. 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
0: New work happening both directions of La Jemodière at Grassy. Expect some northbound and southbound delays heading through there. Westbound Abenoji Mikina, a few delays making your way to St. Anne's. And southbound on Brookside approaching Jefferson following an earlier crash. Northbound Osborne, some slow-moving traffic approaching Broadway. And work continuing on the Abenoji Mikina overpass is slowing things down northbound on Pemina. The Nick Summer Sale is here, starting July 7th. 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
3: Let's take a look at your forecast, where we still have that yellow thunderstorm watch, which is in effect for a large part of southern Manitoba, including the city of Winnipeg. So we still have a thunderstorm over the city right now. There is a risk of it becoming severe. The good news is by this afternoon, that bad weather will move away and we'll see a mix of sun and cloud with a high of 27. For tonight, clear, low down to 14. For tomorrow, the cloud is back, high of 24. Wednesday, we're going to see the sun and a high of 27. Right now in the city, it is 21. With the Humidex, it feels like 28. 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
1: Asking you about bad concerts or bad events to the point where maybe you wanted to walk out or did walk out for a chance to win tickets for the Great Outdoors Comedy Festival. We have two pairs to give away and you get to choose. There are five shows happening that weekend. You get to pick which one you want. Carol in North Kay says, I had never heard much about Serena Ryder, but I like Christmas shows. And a couple of years ago, I was going to a lot of shows at Club Regent. This one was on December 8th, which was also Serena's birthday. So maybe there was some celebrating going on before the show. But there was one song in particular where Serena sat down on the stage and she just started rolling around and it had nothing to do with the song. So we left early. Carol says the weather was bad. The roads were bad, so she was okay with leaving early. But sounds like maybe Serena Ryder was feeling no pain.
3: Well, and listen, I'm all for feeling no pain. Just, you know, perhaps maybe plan that for after the show. I'm just going to throw that out there.
1: Well, I mean, with the number of concerts you've seen, you must have seen at least one where the performers were clearly not in the best shape.
3: You know what? The first thing or first person that comes to mind is Eddie Money. Okay. Eddie Money played here in Winnipeg. And I was backstage before the show. And he was, oh boy, yeah, he was a little drunk, to say the least. And that's almost an understatement. So, it was funny backstage, but then, you know, when you see him perform, it was not so funny anymore, and it's sad, you know, when something like that happens, actually. So yeah, there's been a time or two I've seen some individuals who have imbibed.
1: Come went a little too hard before the show.
3: I went a little too hard, you know. And a lot of them, you know, they smarten up and you know, they figure it out that you can't just keep doing this, but there are some that just will never learn that lesson, unfortunately.
1: Anita says, I was one of the people who left early on Saturday from Rockin' Thunder. I'm a huge Motley Crue fan, but that was painful to watch. But Anita adds, but when I got home and heard that Vince Neil had a stroke several months back, I softened a little bit. Because my husband says Anita also had a stroke and needed to learn how to walk and talk again. Anita adds, I won my tickets. Maybe if I had paid for them, I would have been mad. But Anita adds, on a good note, I had never heard of Hailstorm, which was one of the opening acts, and says, now I'm a huge fan. They're awesome.
3: There you go. Okay.
1: Yeah. Like it looked like a JJ Wild looked great. Hailstorm looked great. 3 Days Grace. The crowd was all in on 3 Days Grace. And from what I can tell, Country Thunder looked like a solid show as well. So, Forte, you said did you stick it out for the whole thing? I know you're not a country guy, but you won some tickets. And I'm just sort of ambushing Forte here.
2: Yeah, no, me and my brother, we left early. We left at the beginning of Bailey Zimmerman's He's the headliner.
1: Okay.
2: At the beginning of his set. But no, it was good. It was good.
1: Okay. Well, good for you for checking it out. I would have loved to have been at. I've never been to a Dolphins Country Fest, and I'm not. Oh. I don't mind country. And it's growing on. It's grown on me over the years. But I've never met anybody who says, "Oh yeah, I had a bad time."
3: Yeah, that is always one big party with so much great music. So yeah, that's one. And they have some rock and roll during that weekend, Brett. So one day we'll have to make it up there.
1: In the meantime, we'll pick our winners at 9:15 for the Great Outdoors Comedy Festival tickets based on your stories of shows or concerts or events that you didn't like and maybe even walked out. But after Global News at 9, we're going to learn about a Manitoba golf course that has night golf, like actual night golf, not glow golf, golf under the lights. That's next on CJOB.
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9: Global news at 9 o'clock. I'm Jeff Braun. Southern Manitoba got another strong dose of heavy rain, hail, and strong winds through the night. Environment Canada meteorologist Brian Luzny says the storms blew through the southwest, parklands, and into the Interlake, all places that have seen a lot of storm damage in recent weeks.
10: So far, the highest amount seems to be Souris with 59.3 mils, but a lot of the storms congregated all in the same place, kind of between our weather sensors. So the worst area hit by heavy rain seems to be near the, in the Verdun area.
9: Luzny says there were also reports of large hail and strong wind, and while there were reports of funnel clouds in some spots, they have had no reports of tornadoes. The mayor of Brandon, Jeff Fawcett, says the immediate impact of that rainfall is not too concerning, but it is how it'll affect the levels on the Assiniboine River.
11: The rain that hit here in Brandon today is less of our concern. It's the watershed. How much rain came in the watershed that's going to join that river as it comes here towards its breach.
9: Brandon declared a state of emergency on the weekend, and Fawcett says they're shoring up dikes and will continue to do so as needed. He says some low-lying areas that will likely flood are mostly recreational areas. The river is expected to crest in Brandon on July 12th. Swan River, meantime, continues to recover from massive flooding last week that forced the residents of roughly 200 homes to flee. The town says river levels have gone down and residents have returned and started cleaning up. The flooding's also closed more than 60 highways around southern Manitoba. Ottawa will help clean up efforts in Westman by deploying a small team of Armed Forces members and Team Rubicon Canada, which is a veteran-led disaster response group. Prime Minister Mark Carney is set to make an announcement this afternoon in Nova Scotia. Then his travels will take him to Turkey for the two-day NATO summit. The head of the Canadian defense think tank CDA Institute says the summit will be about alliance members proving their spending's on track and will result in stronger militaries. In the background, divisions remain over how much of a threat Russia poses and the chaotic foreign policy of the Trump administration. A Winnipeg security guard is recovering after being stabbed while trying to break up a fight at a business on Saturday. Police say they were called to the 600 block of Westminster Avenue after reports of an argument involving a youth and another patron. Police say a while later there was another incident with a different customer and security intervened. Police say that's when the security guard was stabbed and taken to hospital in stable condition. Officers searched the area and found a suspect. A 16-year-old boy is charged with assault with a weapon and two counts of failing to comply with a sentence. Many federal public servants are starting a new work schedule today. Now they'll be in the office 4 days a week.
12: Although a lack of office space is delaying that plan for some departments, including Immigration, Refugee and Citizenship Canada, and some Regional Health Canada and Public Health Agency of Canada offices. Federal unions have fought the government's back-to-office directives, and some have filed unfair labor practice complaints. Most public servants were told to work remotely when the COVID-19 pandemic began in March of 2020, and core federal employees have been working 3 days in office since September of 2024. Naira Ahmed, The Canadian Press.
9: As the U.S. celebrated the 4th of July on the weekend, firework accidents from coast to coast are now under investigation, as we hear from reporter Allison Kozik.
13: In Southern California, a car catching fire after fireworks exploded outside this home in Chino, killing a woman and injuring three others. In Provo, Utah, fireworks sparking a large brush fire near Slate Canyon. Mishaps even during professional shows. Fire breaking out on the Brooklyn Bridge during the Macy's fireworks show in New York.
9: Reporter Allison Kozik. And Prince Harry's UK trip is sparking a media buzz over whether Meghan and the kids will join him. Charles de Ledesma reports.
14: King Charles III's strange son is travelling to the land of his birth for a series of charity engagements that begin Tuesday. But for most royal watchers, that's just background noise. For the past 10 days, British tabloids and news broadcasts have been filled with speculation about whether Harry's wife, Meghan, will accompany him and, more importantly, whether they'll bring their two children, Prince Archie and Princess Lilibet, so they can finally get to know Grandpa Charles. But everything's up in the air as Harry seeks to arrange protection for his family after a government meeting refused to authorise taxpayer-funded security. Charles de Ledesma, London.
9: Global News Time is 9:05.
15: With your traffic, I'm Adam Wilson. Southbound Brookside in Jefferson, we had an earlier crash, some minor delays through there, and use caution while passing. Southbound Donald, slow-moving traffic heading towards Confusion Corner, and northbound Keniston approaching Gordon. Northbound St. Mary's, slow-moving traffic with that work continuing starting at Abenoji Mekina. And northbound on Pembina, you're losing your median lane starting at Cal Rossi. Home Hardware's Bring Summer Home event is here. 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Sale ends July 29th. That's your 680-CJOB traffic.
16: Well, we still have that yellow thunderstorm watch in effect for southern Manitoba, including the city of Winnipeg. But I will say this, texter Daryl said that he was out on the number one highway and he could see blue sky around Portage-la-Prairie. So it is going to clear up today. Thunderstorm will linger this morning, and then we'll see a mix of sun and cloud this afternoon, high of 27. For tonight, clear, low down to 14. That he was out on the number one highway and he could see blue sky around Portage-la-Prairie. So it is going to clear up today. Thunderstorm will

0: Right now, we want to talk about golf. Of course, you know that I love golf, and my heart goes out to all the courses that have been affected by the weather in the last, this season in overall, but in particular this past week. I saw that Minnedosa, for example, they have to close their front nine due to some of the damage they incurred overnight. But right now, we want to highlight something really cool that's happening at one of our courses. It's called Southside. It's maybe 10 minutes south of the perimeter off of Highway 59. It's an executive, what's known as an executive golf course, so it's a little shorter. It's meant to help you. You can still play 18, but it's meant to be quicker. You know, if you're strapped for time, you can still go play a full 18. And it's an awesome little course. I love it out there, KK. But they're doing something that I was wondering if we would ever see something like this in Manitoba, and that's night golf.
1: Yeah, Garrett DeCoon is the managing partner at Southside Golf Course, and he's joining us now to tell us about it. Good morning, Garrett.
2: Hey, good morning, guys.
1: Thanks for joining us. Listen, what precipitated this? Why did you guys decide that, yeah, it's time for night golf?
2: Well, we just took over the course in November, and actually, funny story, a couple of years ago, a big group of guys and myself went to Vietnam on a golf trip, and over there we got to experience the night golf there, and it was one of the best golf experiences I've ever had. So fast forward back to this November taking over the course, I was like, you know what, we need something like this in Manitoba. So that's where the vision was born.
0: And we're not talking, like, I've heard of glow golf before, where you get a glowing ball and you go out there and you sort of goof around on the golf course. Like, fully lit.
2: Fully lit, floodlights everywhere. You can see your ball basically clear as day, and it's unbelievable.
1: So tell us about the infrastructure that's required to make this happen, Garrett.
2: Yeah, so I began last fall setting power poles all throughout the course, kind of laying it out where the floodlights would be hanging, just to cover all the area of the fairways and greens. And we ended up putting up 40 hydro poles and ordering 150,000 watt LED lights and putting those up. And now we're just in the wiring phase and getting power to them, and then we'll be ready to turn them all on.
0: So you've got five holes so far?
2: Yeah, we were able to get five holes plus the driving range done just with our current power supply, and we're just waiting for hydro to do the hydro upgrade so we can power the rest.
1: So then, obviously, the goal is to have the full 18. How long do you think that's going to take?
2: We're projecting hopefully 2 to 3 weeks. We should have the power
1: upgrade,
2: and we should be fully operational all 18 holes.
0: And when you add 40 hydro poles to a golf course, has that changed sort of the way that one would play the golf course? Are these sort of new challenges, as it were?
2: I wouldn't say so, because they're in the rough, you know, in between the holes, so they're kind of out of play. Well, they should be out of play, but
0: I'll find them.
2: But yeah, no, it doesn't really affect the play, because yeah, like I said, they're in the rough in between the holes, and then behind the tee boxes, obviously, so you can see when you're teeing off and see your ball flying when you tee off.
1: Well, and I was going to ask you, like, how bright is it really? How much light is there out there?
2: Yeah, so each LED light has 162,000 lumens, so they're extremely bright. And when you're teeing off, even on a par four, we have one par four lit up, and you're hitting driver, you can see your ball flying the entire way, like clear as day, and almost better, because it's your ball highlighted on a black sky, so that light just really shows your ball really well.
0: Oh, that's a great point. Yeah, we've all lost golf balls in the sun or haze or whatever. What happens if there's a power outage? Because you're not in the middle of nowhere, but you're just tucked away off of the highway and surrounded by farmland. Pretty dark out there, I would imagine.
2: Yeah, exactly. I mean, if there's a power outage, it's probably due.

0: good storm, and I'm hoping that we won't have the night golf going during a thunderstorm. But that being said, if there is a power outage, I guess we won't be having night golf.
1: Listen, speaking of storms, we certainly have had our fair share this year. How is it going for you as a course this season? You know, what sort of challenges, if any, you've had to face?
0: Yeah, I mean, basically every rain day is a day of lost revenue, so that's been tough. But our course handles the water extremely well. Like, we dry up really quick, and we have 13 lakes or ponds more so throughout the course, so they everything drains into them pretty well, actually. And then once the water table gets up too high, we have to kind of bail out and pump some of the ponds down out into the ditch, and just to lower the overall water table. But our course has held up really well so far.
2: Well, Garrett, this is really exciting. Good for you. Congratulations on making this a reality. I would imagine it's a super fun time and a completely unique golf experience. Like, I'm on your website, southsidegolf.ca. Tee times available until 12 a.m. You're doing something cool. Good for you.
0: Yeah, exactly. It's you have to come out and try it. It's an unbelievable experience, and when you come try it, you'll be blown away by it for sure.
2: Garrett Tacoon, managing partner at Southside Golf Course, thank you very much for joining us on The Start. 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And like I said, if you're strapped for time and a full 18 holes is typically a commitment you just can't do, try Southside, because I've ripped through that course in like 2.5-3 hours.
1: Wow.
2: Yeah. It's a
1: great time. That's executive.
2: There. Yeah. It's a great course. It's really great. And now they've got night golf. 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We got tickets to give away for the Great Outdoors Comedy Festival next on The Start.
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1: 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So we still have that yellow thunderstorm watch in effect for southern Manitoba, including the city of Winnipeg, although I think those storms are beginning to move away. And by this afternoon, we'll see a mix of sun and cloud with a high of 27. For tonight, clear, low down to 14. Tomorrow, we are back to cloud, unfortunately, high of 24. Wednesday, though, the sun will shine at a high of 27. Right now in the city, we are down another degree. It's interesting. We were sitting at 23 in the 7 o'clock hour. 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
2: We are asking you this morning about a concert or perhaps an event that you walked out of or wanted to walk out of because it stunk. We've got two pairs of tickets to give away for the Great Outdoors Comedy Festival. And this is, I don't know that we've ever done a prize like this, but you actually get to pick of the five shows. So there's Jim Gaffigan, July 17th, with John Crist and Ryan Hamilton. There's Aziz Ansari and Pete Davidson, July 18th. Jeff R. Curry, that's the afternoon of the 18th. Adam Ray is Dr. Phil Live, that's Sunday afternoon. And then Matt Rife and Friends, Sunday night at Assiniboine Park between July 17th to the 19th. So hopefully you won't walk out of this event. One of our winners today, KK, is Aaliyah. What does Aaliyah have to say for us?
1: Well, she says, my husband and I actually walked out of a Chris Stapleton concert. She says they are huge Stapleton fans and have been looking forward to it for so long. Unfortunately, it just wasn't the experience we expected, she said. He seemed to fly through his set, barely interacted with the crowd, and the audience started getting restless. At several points, the crowd chatter was almost louder than the music. We were also in the nosebleeds, and my poor husband, who's very tall, was folded into those tiny seats like a pretzel. Between the cramped seating and the vibe in the arena, we decided to bail early. And as we were heading out, she said, somebody threw something towards Stapleton that appeared to hit him in the face. It just felt like everything went even more downhill from there. Such a bummer.
2: Ah, wow. That's too bad. And I feel your pain, Aaliyah's husband, cramming yourself into those tiny seats, folded up like a pretzel. That's a perfect way to describe it. And our other winner today is Gail, who made us laugh with this. Gail says, when the Colony Theater was still open, and Gail says, I'm aging myself, LOL. My cousin and I, says Gail, went to a movie, and we should have gleaned by the title, Dracula Sucks, that it was a soft porn movie.
1: Wow.
2: We walked out after the first 10 minutes, and back then you didn't get your money back, only $2.50. So, yeah, Gail,
1: I wouldn't have figured that was soft porn. I mean, Dracula sucks. Come on.
2: I was thinking it was another movie, that there was some sort of a parody or a comedy movie, but no, this was it's a 1978 American pornographic horror film.
1: Wow. Wow. Who knew? Well, we do now. Thanks, Gail.
2: So, Gail and Aaliyah, you are winners today, but you'll need to let us know which show you want to attend for the Great Outdoors Comedy Festival. And we'll need an answer from you soon. In the meantime, we want to talk more about this Sony PlayStation nonsense, killing the physical discs, after Global News at 9:30. But coming up in sports with Kelly Moore, the soccer world is red hot over a red card reversal. Details next on CJOB.
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23: 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A multitude of storylines coming out of the Winnipeg Blue Bombers come from behind 14-13 win over the Hamilton Tiger Cats Sunday night in the Steel City. Zach Collaros and Bo Levi Mitchell injured in the second and third quarter, respectively, after being sacked. Collaros suffering an upper body injury. Mitchell's left ankle buckled to the point where he had to be stretchered off the field and into an ambulance. The injuries resulted in two Canadian-born pivots, backups Taylor Algersma and Trey Ford, attempting a pass in the same game for the first time since Russ Jackson and Frank Cosentino in 1969. Algersma telling the CJOB postgame show the comfort behind win, rather, was a big deal.
24: Super special for our group, getting able to get in there and lean on those guys around me to make plays. They did a great job around me all night, and being able to do it, you know, in my home province with a bunch of people, you know, I know, and are close to me in the stands, is super special.
25: Rough estimate of how many people you knew that were here for this game?
24: A lot.
25: A lot.
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23: Yeah, a lot to discuss on the Bomber Coaches Show, too, when Mike O'Shea joins Derek Taylor at 7 o'clock tonight. Soccer World is getting a firsthand look at what the real world's been dealing with for the past 18 months or so after FIFA overturned a red card ruling that would have resulted in a one-game suspension to U.S. striker Falerin Balogun following a request for a review from U.S. President Donald Trump. The end result is Balogun will now be eligible to play in tonight's round of 16 battle with Belgium after being red carded for stepping on the ankle of a Bosnia player in the U.S. 2-0 win last Wednesday. Mexico joined Canada on the sidelines. The tournament co-host lost 3-2 at Azteca Stadium to England. Will now play Norway in the quarterfinals on Saturday. Erling Haaland scored both goals for Norway in a 2-1 win over Brazil. Summer McIntosh now has a fourth world record to her credit after swimming a time of 201.65 in the 200-meter butterfly event at the Canadian Trials in Montreal Sunday night. McIntosh touched the wall 0.15 seconds quicker than the previous record time set more than 6,000 days ago by China's Lu Zig in 2009. Winnipeg Sea Bears are alone in top spot in the Canadian Elite Basketball League Western Conference with a 10-5 record after a 100-98 road win over the Edmonton Stingers. Teddy Allen scoring 16 of his game-high 35 points in the fourth quarter. Well, just as Winnipeg Jets GM Kevin Cheveldayoff predicted during his post-development camp media avail Friday, Cole Perfetti has filed for arbitration. Sunday, 14 other NHL players did likewise. The first hearing could be scheduled as early as July 20th. Two-time Manitoba Female Golfer of the Year, Addison Cartouche, went on a back nine birdie binge to shoot 270 for an eight-stroke lead over Jerry LaFlesh of Niagara after round one of the Diamond Athletic Manitoba Women's Amateur at St. Charles. Hannah Diamond of the host course also has an eight-shot cushion atop the leaderboard going into round two of the Women's Mid-Am. 36 holes are on the schedule for today. We'll see what the weather has in store for us. I'm Kelly Moore. That's 680 CJOB Sports.
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26: Global News at 9:30. I'm Jeff Braun. Another round of thunderstorm activity has brought a lot of rain to southern Manitoba once again. In fact, a yellow thunderstorm watch remains in effect for southeastern Manitoba. Environment Canada meteorologist Brian Luzny says a lot of the places that were hammered last week got a lot more last night.
27: Most of the storms were located in the West Man and Southwest portion, near Brandon, Verdon, Melitta, and then up through the Parklands and then pushing east into the Interlake.
26: Luzny says Souris and Verdon appeared to get the most heavy rain. He says there were also reports of large hail and strong winds. And while there were reports of funnel clouds in some places, they've had no reports of tornadoes. In Brandon, a state of emergency has been declared because of potential flooding in low-lying areas along the Assiniboine River. Mayor Jeff Fawcett says they've been shoring up dikes and sandbagging in preparation.
28: It's mostly preventative that we've been doing by doing this.
1: But that's the goal, is to make sure that we can hold off what's coming.
26: Fawcett says last night's rain wasn't a problem in itself, but there is concern about how much water it'll add to the watershed. The river is expected to crest in Brandon on July 12th. People have begun returning home in Swan River after last week's flooding. Their second round in just the past few weeks. River levels are down there now, and the residents of 200 evacuated homes have gone back and started cleaning up. Dozens of roads and highways in Manitoba remain closed because of flooding. Ottawa is sending some help to Westman by deploying a small team of Canadian Armed Forces members and Team Rubicon Canada, a veteran-led disaster response group. A series of jewelry thefts on Canada Day in Winnipeg have led to a pair of arrests. Police say there was a number of incidents on Berrydale Avenue in St. Vitale in Selkirk, just north of the city, and South Keniston Boulevard, where victims were approached by strangers who found reasons to handle their jewelry and had their gold necklaces swapped for fake ones without them realizing. A woman on Keniston sniffed out the scam before the switch could be made and called police. A couple from Scarborough, Ontario, have been arrested and charged with robbery and fraud. Police continue to investigate and say anyone who may want to talk to them about this scam can call the Major Crimes Unit or Crime Stoppers. Prime Minister Mark Carney is set to visit Halifax today ahead of his overseas trip for a NATO summit.
8: There he is set to tour a Canadian Armed Forces base and announce new measures to make Canada more secure, resilient, and prosperous. His announcement will come ahead of the two-day NATO summit in Turkey, where he will jet off to tonight. At the summit, massive hikes to military budgets are expected to feature prominently as NATO members remain under heavy U.S. pressure to spend much more on defense. World leaders will also seek to avoid diplomatic friction with U.S. President Donald Trump. Naira Ahmed, The Canadian Press.
26: A Winnipeg security guard's recovering after being stabbed while trying to break up a fight at a business. Global's Navi Ball has more on that.
9: The Winnipeg Police Service say they were called to the 600 block of Westminster Avenue on June 30th after reports of an argument involving a youth and another patron. Police add a while later, the teen was allegedly involved in another incident with a different customer and security intervened. Police say that's when the security guard was stabbed and was taken to hospital in stable condition while the person who stabbed him had fled. Officers searched the area and eventually found a suspect, a 16-year-old boy, who was charged with assault with a weapon and two counts of failing to comply with a sentence. Police also arrested an 18-year-old man who was hiding from police, who cops say had a knife on him. He was charged with failing to comply with the release order and was then released on an appearance notice. Navi Ball, Global News.
26: Canadians with mental illness who saw MAID as an option feel abandoned after a special government committee recommended not to expand medical assistance. Most witnesses who spoke at the committee hearings were opposed to the expansion, but psychiatrist Dr. Mona Gupta is among the experts who holds the opposite view. She's critical of the committee for not hearing from people who live with mental illness and want access to MAID. Justice Minister Sean Fraser says he'll review the report before deciding on the government's next steps. Rogers Communications says it signed a deal to buy the remaining 25% stake in Maple Leaf Sports and Entertainment it doesn't already own for $4.35 billion.
10: Rogers' chief executive says it's a defining moment for the company. MLSE owns the Toronto Maple Leafs, Toronto Raptors, Toronto FC, and the Toronto Argonauts. The transaction is subject to league approval. Rogers expects the deal to close in the fourth quarter of this year. In addition to MLSE, Rogers owns the Toronto Blue Jays, Rogers Centre, and Sportsnet. Hannah Stoles, The Canadian Press.
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14: It's been a stormy morning, to say the least. Thunderstorm watch still in effect, although, you know, look, I think these storms have pretty much moved on from the city of Winnipeg. So the thunderstorm watch is now in effect for southeastern Manitoba and no longer in effect for Winnipeg. There is still a chance of a lingering shower, though, today. But this afternoon, a mix of sun and cloud with a high of 27 for tonight. We'll have a clear sky, low down to 14. Tomorrow, the cloud is back, unfortunately. It'll move in the morning, high of 24. Wednesday, sunshine at a high of 27. Right now in the city, it is 20 at 680 CJOB.
2: It's McGarry and KK. Kathy Kennedy's in for Greg Mackling for the next few days. We'll check in with Hal Anderson in our next segment to find out what's coming up on Connecting Winnipeg. 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Last half hour, we talked to Southside Golf, new management group, new ownership group, and they've turned a dream into reality by adding lights to have night golf. And now we want to talk about another dream that has now turned into reality.
14: Yeah, our next guest, Brett, has poured his heart and soul, never mind his finances, into reopening a beloved arcade that originally opened in 1941 in Winnipeg Beach. Tyler Benny is joining us to talk about it. Good morning, Tyler. How are you, my friend?
12: I'm well, thanks. Good morning to you.
14: Thank you for taking the time. Hey, so let's start at the beginning. When did you decide that opening the Playland Arcade was a goal?
12: Well, it kind of just sort of fell together. My wife and I, Mel, we used to just jump on the motorcycle and run to Winnipeg Beach to jump in the lake for a swim and be home for dinner. It's kind of that close. So from there, we saw the for sale sign, just decided to kick the tires, and we knew we needed a change. So we just had a look and couldn't get it out of our minds, so we just decided to go for it.
2: So how much work was involved in renovating?
12: Oh my gosh, too much to tell. We'd be on the air all day, but enough. We replaced the roof, all the electrical, winterized the apartment, because there's an apartment on the roof that we live in full season now. It's never been lived in the winter before, so that was goal number one. Got that done just in time before the cold hit. Got running water just in time before we had to go back to our jobs. Just kind of nonstop since then.
14: And Tyler, you guys did a lot of the work yourselves.
12: As much as we could. Yeah. We're kind of running on a bit of a tight budget, and we sold our house in the city to fund the project, and we're getting as far as we can. But we're open now, and the community seems really happy about it. A lot of smiling faces, a lot of kids having fun. Yeah, it's been great.
2: So what type of games you got in that arcade?
12: Oh, well, we have mostly classic arcades. Got some air hockey, foosball. We have a mechanical horse that's ridden pretty much nonstop by anybody under three. I don't know, Area 51. We got some pinball. I don't know. We got about 20 games or so running right now.
2: Where do you find them?
12: Just all over the place. There were some in the building that we've had to repair. We bought the building and all of its contents, including every scrap of garbage. Just marketplace, wherever, auction, just get them as we can.
14: So you said that that mechanical horse is being ridden all the time. So I'm imagining response, though, Tyler, overall has been great.
12: It's been positive, absolutely. I know that because we bought it last year and we weren't open because we were doing all this work. And I know a lot of people have been anticipating our opening, just wondering when it was going to happen. I think in the last little while, it hasn't been really run to its full potential. And kind of sporadic hours and such. So we're open. We have our hours posted online, and we'll always be open during those hours, so there'll be no guessing. That horse is from 1957. It needed zero work. We plugged it in, and it never stopped.
14: Wow.
12: Yeah.
14: how much does it cost to ride a horse these days? You got to tell me, because what is the cost of arcade games now?
12: Well, the lion's share of them, they were 25 cents in 1980, and most of them are 25 cents right now. Some of them are 50 cents, 75 cents, or a dollar, no more than a dollar, that's for sure. Yeah, it's pretty affordable family fun.
2: Do you have any new games, or are they all sort of like retro?
12: Uh,
15: pretty retro, yeah. I guess Area 51 would be maybe our newest right now. We do have something probably coming that is out of a crate, brand new, but that's we're not going to release that until it's in the building.
2: And I would imagine that there's, you know, because it's retro stuff, that their nostalgia probably is part of the joy, right? Because when I was a kid, the arcade was such a magical place to be because you couldn't play games like that at home, and now you can play them at home, and arcades kind of went away. But I still love just even, you know, seeing an arcade or hearing an arcade and being able to see a game that maybe I played when I was a teenager. That's awesome.
15: Some of the biggest smiles are from the people in their 40s and 50s that are kind of reliving their youth. And I love seeing that. I like seeing an older guy or girl or whoever come in and have a great time. I remember when I was a kid, you know, with my, you know, my little bit of allowance that I would take and get quarters. And when I ran out of that, I'd be checking coin slots and running around. And it's been great. That's all I can say.
14: You know what, Tyler? Listen, I got grounded so many times as a kid because I was at the arcade too long and spending too much of my allowance. So, there is this nostalgia factor. And I think this also speaks to why so many people, like, are you a gamer, Tyler?
15: Not so much, really. But I hadn't had a console since the original Nintendo. I'm kind of rediscovering a lot of these games that I had played here and there in the arcade. My favorite machine has 60 games in it, and it's got all the Donkey Kongs and Pac-Mans, Galagas, Frogs, all that.
14: Galaga.
15: Great. Yeah.
14: Galaga. If I would have taken all those quarters I spent on Galaga, I'd be rich today. But, you know, it just speaks to the story we did last week about, you know, PlayStation is ending physical copies of games. And, you know, it has just raised the ire of so many. And it's, you know, there's nostalgia with those games. And I think that speaks to the arcade as well.
15: Oh, absolutely. Absolutely. I completely agree. It's too bad that you can't really own that kind of stuff any longer. Not hold it in your hand. Not only can you not, well, you can't hold this in your hand either. It's too heavy moving these things around.
14: How do you not spend your profits? That's my question. Cause like that would be my problem.
15: I have a key.
2: So you can just disable the coin slot.
15: Oh, I can just open the door and flick the button if I want to. Yeah.
14: Oh,
15: but nice. I know I've been putting my own quarters into the machines as well. You know, it's I don't know. It is pretty cheap, gotta say. $10 lasts a while in here.
2: And we have a listener who's curious. They're pointing to some music memorabilia that was apparently inside the arcade. Do you still have all that stuff?
15: I was probably referring to the posters. There was awesome, awesome posters all over the place from the 70s and some really great Black Knight posters as well. They largely turned to dust in our hands as we tried to take them down. So they were more or less unsalvageable, unfortunately. Yeah. So sorry, everyone. That's the case.
14: Well, a lot of people are very happy and not sorry that you decided to put in the blood, sweat, and tears and get this arcade reopened. Tyler, congratulations to you and your wife. And I can't wait to get out there and play some Galaga. Boy, oh boy. Yeah, I might have to ask for a loan, but you know.
15: I appreciate your time and connecting with us on this. It's been, the whole thing's been a great experience, and we're overjoyed. And this community is special, and we've been really warmly received, and we're just thankful to be here.
14: Well, that's because you're a good guy. Tyler Benny, one of the owners, he and his wife, of the new Playland Arcade in Winnipeg Beach. Grab your quarters. Go play some Donkey Kong.
2: Yeah. Now that you mentioned it the other day that you're a PlayStation person, but You know, whether hearing that you were always getting in trouble because you were always hanging out at the arcade makes me smile. Yeah, I used to go to, now that I think of it, I used to get in trouble sometimes because my parents didn't like, well, particularly my mom didn't like me going to arcades. I think she had it in her head that, like, it's where all the drug dealers hung out. I don't
14: know. That's what my parents thought, too. Right? All the bad people go to the arcade.
2: Yeah. Like, I was never allowed to go to a place called Magic Land, which is on Portage Avenue.
14: Yes.
2: Never allowed. But my buddies would talk about it because the Saturday mornings or something, they had a flat fee, I think. And then it was just like game all you want. But I wasn't allowed to go. And then we had an arcade / pool hall on Regent Avenue in Transcona, between Bond and Day, called Saratoga. And I used to like to go there to play Mortal Kombat when it first came out. But then I remember one night I came home from there, and they were not happy with me, I guess, because I hadn't told them. And but I probably didn't tell them because I knew that they would tell me I can't go.
14: Right? That was my thing. I didn't tell them either. But, you know, the problem was in Brandon, the arcade, it was called JJ's Arcade. It was like a block from our house. It was like just down the back lane and around the corner. And, you know, as you were talking, Brett, I could just see my dad coming down those stairs because it was in the basement, right? Yeah. Basement of a building. Ooh, bad. And him opening the door and just that look on his face. Oh, boy, bad Kathy.
2: Oh, look at this thing that listener Barb has sent, an arcade table. It's one of those ones where you sit down and it's like the table top is the screen, and says it's one of the best things she's ever bought. I feel like a kid when I'm playing the games. Over 400 games in this thing. And her dog, Ruby, approves of that. As well.
14: Look at that. I'm going to have to connect with Barb, find out where she got that. No, maybe not. Maybe not.
2: 9:48, McGarry and KK, let's check in with Hal Anderson next on The Start.

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18: 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So the storm seemed to be over for Winnipeg and surrounding regions. So now a yellow thunderstorm watch is in effect for southeastern Manitoba, but it's no longer in effect for Winnipeg. Today we might get a lingering shower or two, but then this afternoon a mix of sun and cloud with a high of 27. For tonight, clear, low down to 14. Tomorrow, unfortunately, the cloud is back, high of 24. Wednesday, sunshine and a high of 27. Right now in the city, it is 20 at 680 CJOB.
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19: Let's say hello to the host of Connecting Winnipeg, Hal Anderson. Hello there, Hal.
20: Hello, good morning. Well, quite the hailstorm in Killarney and Boisvain. That's where we'll begin right after the news at 10 o'clock. It seems like every show begins with the latest weather news. Also, the military has been talking to officials in Swan Valley. We'll check in on those discussions. Also, I'm going to talk to a man by the name of Ty Smith, who has created a song on social media that is inspiring people in Swan Valley. So all that is coming up. I said on Friday, when we heard about the passing of Tommy Hunter, that I would see if I could find the interview that I did with Tommy in my archives. Well, I was able to find it on the weekend. I can't believe it's 15 years ago that I talked to Tommy Hunter. But we're going to play that interview at 10:30, okay? So right after the news at 10:30, I'll play that interview. I talked to him at Christmas time. And it was just great listening to it again yesterday. Getting ready for the show today. I hope you enjoyed it. It's coming up at 10:30. And Lisa Dutton had a week off, Global News anchor. She's back. We'll talk to her after 11:30. One of the things I want to talk to her about, if she's game, is a hot dog a sandwich? Bit of a debate going on. And I'm not sure how I feel about that. Kathy, I heard your chuckle. Do you think a hot dog is a sandwich or not?
18: No, it's not a sandwich. I don't think.
20: But it's two pieces of bread, and there's something in the middle.
18: That's true. You're right.
19: I just tried the sub dog at Subway, so they're
20: saying, was that?
19: It was all right. It was okay.
20: Yeah. They create these things. You know, it was the same when Pizza Hut had, and God love them, right? They're marketing geniuses when they do this stuff. But they do it so that we talk about it and people go and try it. I don't think they care if they sell a second one to anybody. They just want everybody, as many people as possible, to try one.
19: Yeah, I was curious. When I saw that they had released it, I thought, well, I know it's probably just going to be okay, but I have to try it. So, it was all right.
20: Okay.
19: Hal Anderson is the host of Connecting Winnipeg from 10 until 12. That's all the time we've got. McGarry, KK, and Forte and Master Control, we all say thank you for listening to CJOB. Talk tomorrow, KK.
18: Alrighty, have a good one.
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0: The Ben Mulrooney Show just got louder, live and taking your calls. 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From Calgary, Christine. Connor, call from Edmonton. 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
14: Good morning. I'm Jeff Braun. It was another night of heavy rain, hail, and tornado warnings in parts of southern Manitoba. Environment Canada meteorologist Brian Lusney says the storms moved from the southwestern part of the province through the parklands and into the Interlake, all places that have been devastated by storms in recent weeks. He says there were tornado warnings, but it does not look like any developed.
15: Last night, we didn't actually get any tornado reports, but we did get several storms with funnel clouds and large hail and very strong wind.
14: Lusney says Souris and Verdun appear to have had the most rain. The mayor of Brandon, Jeff Fawcett, says the immediate impact of the rain last night is not too concerning, but they are a little worried about how it'll affect the levels on the Assiniboine River. They've declared a state of emergency in order to prepare for the worst.
16: We'll be monitoring closely. We've got our pumps all over the place. They've been checking all our culverts that go in and out of the river. Everything looks to be in order.
14: Fawcett says some low-lying areas that will likely flood are mostly recreational areas. The river is expected to crest in Brandon on July 12th. Prime Minister Mark Carney is set to make an announcement this afternoon in Nova Scotia. Then his travels will take him to Turkey for a two-day NATO summit. The head of the Canadian Defense Think Tank, CDA Institute, says the summit will be about alliance members proving their spending's on track and will result in stronger militaries. In the background, divisions remain over how much of a threat Russia poses and the chaos chaotic foreign policy of the Trump administration. Many federal public servants are starting a new work schedule today, now 4 days a week in the office.
10: Although a lack of office space is delaying that plan for some departments, including Immigration, Refugee and Citizenship Canada, and some Regional Health Canada and Public Health Agency of Canada offices. Federal unions have fought the government's back-to-office directives, and some have filed unfair labor practice complaints. Most public servants were told to work remotely when the COVID-19 pandemic began in March of 2020, and core federal employees have been working 3 days in office since September of 2024. Naira Ahmed, The Canadian Press.
14: A large wildfire in southern France forced Tour de France organizers to ban fans from attending the Stage 3 finale today. After a couple of days in Spain, the race enters France with a stage about 60 kilometers from a fire that's burned large swaths of land, evacuating 24 villages. Organizers say the top priority remains the protection of people, property, and natural areas. Global News time is 10:03. News on the hour on the half of when it breaks on 680 CJOB.
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14: A yellow thunderstorm warning is in effect for southeastern Manitoba. In Winnipeg today, cloudy, a 70% chance of showers or thunderstorms through the morning. Then a mix of sun and cloud, a south wind at 20, becoming a northwest wind at 30 this afternoon, the high 27. Tonight, clear, a lighter wind, a low of 14, increasing cloud again tomorrow, a high of 24. And for Wednesday, sunny and 27. Right now, it's 23 at 680 CJOB.
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19: The sound of golf ball sized hail hitting a car in the Killarney area yesterday. This person was watching the hail come down from inside their house.
20: It's like golf ball at least sized hail.
19: I'll tell you, there are some incredible videos and photos again, yet again, on social media. Now, we did have Janice Smith, the mayor of the RM of Killarney and Turtle Mountain, on the line, but I think we've lost Janice. We've got Janice back? Okay, great. Let's begin with Janice, because we'll also hear what's happening in Swan Valley now that some officials there have met with the military. Janice, I'm glad you were able to join us for a few minutes this morning. Thanks for doing this.
21: Yes, thank you for calling.
19: I know it's early. Golf ball-sized hail, is that what you experienced as well?
21: It was almost up to pickleball size.
19: Wow. So, yes. Yeah. So, any idea on damage?
21: It's still laying on the ground in some spots, believe it or not, in its form.
19: In some of the photos and videos that I saw on social media, it looked like it had snowed, but it was actually a bunch of hail, as you said, almost the size of pickleballs.
21: That's right. It was. It was crazy, actually. I'd never seen anything like it. It just kind of came upon us. It started, and then it got thicker and thicker and thicker. And it actually even created banks. Like snow banks up against your door, and with that came all the damage that hail does.
19: Yeah. What can you tell us? I mean, obviously vehicles were damaged. What else?
21: Yes, lots of vehicles were damaged, not to mention houses, roofs, windows, gardens, especially gardens. We do not have a pot down Main, down our Broadway that hasn't been decimated. So it's very devastating. A lot of streets were flooded extensively. We've got everything draining. There's one spot in town that has been slowly to release, but we're right on it. Our guys and our gals were out without even calling. Our town works department were out trying to get things moving. The big, huge issue was definitely the leaves that had come down with the hail. They had clogged. They had clogged the drain part of it. So somebody had to be actually there making sure the drain didn't get, they had clogged the drain part of it. So somebody had to be actually there making sure the drain didn't get

0: and to what extent the public's damage is. Right now, we're not quite 100% sure if it is necessary or not. It is certainly devastating to everybody. Literally, everybody had been touched by this, and it was so concentrated. Our urban center of Killarney got it the worst, with about 3 to 3.5 inches of rain, and that was just what was in a gauge. Like, not to mention what didn't get in there with hail. So, and then the outskirts, I live kind of on the outskirts, we got about 2.5, and then just not even a mile from town didn't get any.
1: Janice, thanks for joining us. We'll stay in touch, okay?
0: Okay. Well, thank you for calling.
1: Thank you.
0: I just want to be thankful that everybody was safe. So I So thanks again for reaching out.
1: Thank you, Janice. Janice Smith, Mayor of the RM of Killarney, Turtle Mountain. I'm happy to report that very little rain fell in Swan Valley. Bill Gade, the Reeve of Swan Valley West, joins us now. Bill, you're going to need your own show on this radio station soon.
2: Next time you're on holidays, I'll come in for a week in the
1: There you go. So the good news is you got none of this rain, or very little of it.
2: Very little. There were some places here got some rain and thunderstorms, but there was no sustained rain. It wasn't inches. A few places saw a few tenths, but it's okay.
1: Good. And you and other officials there have met with the military.
2: Yeah, we had the military in yesterday afternoon. A couple of folks, I should say, from the Canadian Armed Forces were here. So we kind of went over what the military can and can't do. And I don't know. I think as Canadians, we just think of them as this save everybody all the time, which they do very well for us. But they have some rules of what they can do. And so they can't go inside of houses. They can't build roads that normal civilians are going to drive on. So they're kind of limited in their scope. So we had a great discussion for about an hour of everything that we have wrong here, everything that could use some fixing, and then the frank conversation of, is this something the military could do? And the answer, unfortunately, is probably no from the military side. So the discussion here was that they should really head down towards Brandon and help out there where the water's rising.
1: So probably no use for the military in that Swan Valley area, or very little.
2: Very little. There's two parts to it. So that's the military side. Team Rubicon is different. They're not the military. They're retired service members.
1: Right.
2: They are assessing still if they're going to come here. They know they're going to go someplace. They're just looking to figure out where the best place to put their people are, because it's a very big area affected. So they're going to make those decisions the next day or so and then get someplace.
1: And the mayor of Brandon was on our air this morning. I listened to bits and pieces of it as I was trying to get my show ready. I don't think they asked about the military. What is your understanding of what the military might be able to do in and around Brandon?
2: So the best thing the military can do for folks is build sandbag walls and protect as the water's coming and while it's there. They view their skill set as that. They don't think they're very good at recovering from floods. So while the water's coming and while the water's there, they can protect infrastructure and try and make things better. But once the water leaves, which is the point we're to here, thankfully, they're not really in the role of going into houses and cleaning up houses.
1: Let me read a text message that I got back from Rick Wochuk this morning, and then I'll just get you to react, because there's a couple things in here. I wouldn't mind getting the latest from you, Bill. Here's what Rick said, PCMLA for Swan Valley. Or is it Swan River? I can't remember. I get these confused. Anyhow, he's the MLA for the area, PCMLA. Rick says, Hal, hot day yesterday, no rain. Haven't heard of any major isolated showers. Main artery road starting to open. Heard possibly of Highway 83 opening today. That would open things up to Roblin and then Dauphin and on to Highway 16. Water is almost back in its banks as all the flood areas have drained out. Lower water levels mean cleanup has started, hauling stuff out of houses. Town met with military personnel yesterday, assessing things and deciding how military personnel can be deployed. All is good, however, watching this morning those flood levels moving on toward bigger centers south and east. Your reaction?
2: Very accurate. Highway 83 will likely open today. We almost got it done yesterday, but the crews just couldn't quite finish it off. So that'll be an actual RTAC highway in and out of the valley. We have had for several days, though, highway access again through Saskatchewan. They put in some temporary bridges, which gets us a way to get to Winnipeg back and forth. Swan River's seeing a lot of traffic right now because 10 is still closed. So we're seeing, you know, a lot of that northern traffic moving through the area and then into Saskatchewan. But we do have routes in and out of here. 83 will certainly be a much better option as soon as it comes open.
1: And these washed out bridges and highways, they're basically, from what I can see on social media,

0: idea. They're just basically filling these spaces in the highway in with dirt, and then that's allowing people to get across the highway?
1: For the most part, yeah. It's not just dirt. It's usually some actual compactable materials. So whether that's just pit-run gravel or, you know, sea base or something like that. But they put material in on 83 where this problem is. They've put a bunch of new culverts in there. So if it rains again, hopefully it doesn't wash out again. Packing that all in, it can't be paved right away. But the idea is to not have to dig it all out again. Certainly, if you just dump something in there, you could drive across an hour later. But if you spend a little bit more time, you don't have to close the highway again in a few weeks to do it over.
0: Gotcha. Our Mr. Furnace question of the day at CJOB.com is, can you remember ever experiencing a spring slash summer with the intense weather we've had this year in Manitoba? 55% say no, 35% say yes, the rest say maybe. How would you answer that question, Bill?
1: It's pretty widespread this time. I'd give it a no simply because we've seen it lots of times in one spot or another, but to see it across almost the whole province, that's unique.
0: Yeah, and then it just seems like it keeps coming, right? Like, I can't believe several days now I've started with weather in one part of the province or another. We started with Killarney and Boisvain and hail, and now we're, you know, getting an update from you. It just feels like, I mean, when are we going to get summer and move on? We've had more tornadoes so far. Thankfully, there was not likely another one last night. We've had more tornadoes in, you know, this short period of time than we would normally get over a whole summer. It's just weird.
1: It's been so intense. And I guess, you know, I remember a few years ago people saying, oh, we don't get storms like we used to. Oh, we do again now.
0: Yeah, no kidding. Anything else before I let you go that we should know that I haven't asked you?
1: You know, Swan River's doing good right now. It's not great, but we're doing okay. The water's down. We're certainly, you know, volunteers are coming in and helping out. And we're thinking of those people further south because they're about to have the same problem we had.
0: Hey, I'm talking to a young guy by the name of Ty Smith after 11 o'clock to kick off hour two of the show, and he's created an AI song that is, I think, inspiring and motivating people in Swan Valley. Talk a little bit about the people there, Bill, because it really does feel like they're coming together, helping each other. Strangers are becoming friends. It's special to see despite the devastation.
1: Oh, absolutely. People are getting along fairly well. And there's steps to that, right? There's the same grief process as if your house burns down or a loved one dies. There's that shock. There's that immediate reaction. We're getting into the anger phase now. People are having a little trouble being nice to each other at the moment. That'll pass, too. That's just part of how this whole process works in people's brains. But it's been so remarkable to see all the people helping. And in cases, not just strangers, people that haven't spoken to each other for years helping each other because it was so important to get it done.
0: Bill, again, appreciate your help with this.
1: Thank you.
0: Bill Gade, Reeve of Swan Valley West. Brad is on the phone, 780-6868. Good morning, Brad.
2: Hey, Hal. You guys don't talk too much about what's happening up here in the Interlake.
0: Well, let's talk about it now.
2: I'm about around Meadow Portage. I have a cabin on Lake Manitoba, and I haven't seen water in the fields up here by St. Rose going up to Rorkton. Etc. It is like just pure lakes up here. The roads are washed out, and it's just, we got another 5 inches of rain last night as well. So it's very terrible up here. The lake level, I've never seen it this high. Almost, thank God, not as bad as 2011.
0: All right, Brad, thanks for the update. Yeah, this stuff happens quickly, and, you know, sometimes it takes a little bit of time for us to get it on the air. Brad has joined us and got it on the air for us, Brad. Thank you very much. I appreciate the call. 1017 at CJOB. We'll take a break. We'll check the weather, and when we come back, your phone calls. Where are you at? What are you seeing? Maybe you're like Brad, and you're saying, hey, you're not talking about my part of the province, and here's what we're dealing with. I want to hear from you now. 780-6868. We'll be right back.
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6: 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Yellow thunderstorm warning still in effect for southeast Manitoba here in Winnipeg today. Partly sunny, wind eventually getting to 30 kilometers an hour out of the northwest. This afternoon, a high of 27. Clear overnight, the wind will be light and a low of 14. Increasing cloud in the morning tomorrow, high 24. Wednesday, sunny and 27, 23 degrees right now.
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6: 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Organic bamboo sheets, king or queen, $119. So Jeff Braun is in for Sarah McCarthy at the news desk, which means Jeff Forche, producer of the show here. Do you know if Sarah's off again tomorrow? Because I wanted to talk with her about the Taylor Swift Travis Kelce wedding.
7: I have no idea. I actually thought she's going to be working today.
6: Maybe she's just ill today. Hopefully she's back tomorrow, because I need somebody to talk to about this big wedding. When I heard this morning she was not working, I was somewhat disappointed, although it's great to have Jeff run doing the news. Anyhow, so we can maybe talk about that after 11:30 with Global News anchor Lisa Dutton, who's back after a week off. And one of the things I want to talk to her about after 11:30 is hot dogs. Well, let's see what Jeff says. Is a hot dog a sandwich, Jeff? This is the ongoing debate.
7: I don't think so. No. I'm going to say no.
6: Okay. All right. We'll see what Lisa says. I don't know if she's willing to talk about this or not. She'll probably go, come on, Hal, can't you come up with something better to talk about than that? I'll tell you after 11:30 specifically why I thought, well, maybe Lisa might want to talk about this. But of course, over the weekend, Saturday was July 4th, and you know what comes with July 4th, right? Huh?
8: This is the Nathan's Famous 4th of July hot dog eating contest presented by Polymark, and this is the 18-time champion of the world with 66 Nathan's Famous hot dogs and buns in 10 minutes. Joey Chestnut!
6: Yep, 66 hot dogs. 18th time he's won that thing. Chris says at 780, 6868, Hal, the only way a hot... And Chris often texts me about food. Yeah, Chris says, Hal, the only way a hot dog can be considered a sandwich is if you slice it in half. So you slice the hot dog in half, Chris says, and then you gently lay it down on some fresh rye bread with mayo, provolone, onions, and shredded lettuce. He says that's the only way a hot dog can be a sandwich. My point is a hot dog in a bun, like the hot dog in a bun that you would get at one of these street carts, is that a sandwich? Now, I think it probably, I don't know where I stand on this. Because, you know, for many years, I was the dog father in town. I had hot dog carts at all the Rona locations, raising money for MS. And I kind of think it is I kind of think it is a sandwich. It's different. It's sort of its own category, but I think you could say it is a sandwich. Daryl says, Hal, good morning. I believe a hot dog is just that. It's a hot dog in a bun. If you want to call a hot dog a sandwich, then you'd have to call that a bologna sandwich. See, I can tell already that this is going to be a thing. Corey says, actually, Hal, I would love to hear Jeff Braun's opinion on the Taylor Swift Travis Kelce wedding. I'm not sure we want to hear that, but maybe I'll ask him. Maybe I'll ask him. Okay, here they come now. 780, 68, 68. David says, is a hamburger a sandwich? See, and he says that Ronald McDonald thinks so. So I don't know if he's been talking to Ronald McDonald or not. Let's stick to the hot dog. Although I am willing to have a side debate on whether or not a hamburger is a sandwich. Listener Jeffrey, 780, 68, 68. Hal, if a hot dog is a sandwich, then so is a hamburger. Okay, well, maybe we can't get away from the hamburger debate. Maybe that's got to be part of it. I don't know. There's another one here. Bruce, Hal, is a sub a sandwich? If so, a hot dog must be. Well, this is getting confusing. All right, the news is next with Jeff Braun in for Sarah McCarthy at the news desk. And right after the news, I told you Friday when we found out that Tommy Hunter had passed away that I would look for my interview that I did with him many years ago. I didn't realize it was 15 years ago, but I found it. And so we'll have that interview with the late, great Tommy Hunter right after the news. Next on Connecting Winnipeg on CJOB. After me.

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18: Good morning, I'm Jeff Braun. The southwest corner of the province got a lot of hail Sunday as part of the storm system that blew through southern Manitoba. The mayor of the RM of Killarney, Janice Smith, says it was crazy.
19: It just kind of came upon us. It started and then it got thicker and thicker and thicker. And it actually even created banks, like snow banks up against your door. And with that came all the damage that hail does.
18: She says she's never seen anything like it and adds they're still assessing the damage. The Swan River area appears to have been spared the stormy weather this time around. The reeve of the local RM, Bill Gade, says they've met with the military as well, but says there's not much they can do at this point as their mandate better suits flooding preparations as opposed to cleaning up afterwards. He says they've also been talking with Team Rubicon Canada, a veteran-led disaster response group.
20: They know they're going to go someplace. They're just looking to figure out where the best place to put their people are because it's a very big area effect. So they're going to make those decisions the next day or so and then get someplace.
18: Gade suggests the other armed forces members might be best used sandbagging in the Brandon area ahead of the Assiniboine River's crest there next week. A local family's home safe after extreme weather unexpectedly extended their camping trip. Taylor Sutherland and her family were camping in the Duck Mountain area northwest of Dauphin when the region was hit with torrential rain last week. The flooding there left them with no other option but to sit tight and wait to be evacuated.
0: Friday night at like 10 o'clock, we got a text saying, pack your things. There's an emergency road in place. We're going to be escorted out.
18: Sutherland says they had to leave their camper behind, but they packed what they could into the truck and were safely evacuated. Global News Time is 10:32. News on the hour, on the half, and when it breaks on 680 CJOB.
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16: 680 CJOB weather.
18: Yellow thunderstorm watch is in effect for southeastern Manitoba. A mix of sun and cloud today. A northwest wind at 30 this afternoon. The high 27. Clear tonight. A light wind. A low of 14 tomorrow. Increasing cloud in the morning. A high of 24 for Wednesday. Sunny and 27. Right now it's 23 at 680 CJOB. And now back to Connecting Winnipeg with Hal Anderson.
22: Jeff Braun, stay right there. The people want to know. I was going to talk to Sarah McCarthy, my fellow Swiftie, about the big wedding on the weekend. And I said I was sort of disappointed. She's not in today. And then people say, well, several people have said, what does Jeff think? Jeff, do you care at all about the big wedding on the weekend?
18: I mean, why wouldn't you care about people finding true love? It's a great thing. It's a beautiful
22: thing.
18: There you
22: go. I'm rooting for love, too, and they really seem to love each other.
18: Sure, why not?
22: Yeah,
18: MSG was a good spot for it. I'm surprised they only invited 1,000 people. That place must hold 18,000 people. Come on, fill it up.
22: Yeah. Adam Sandler officiated? I mean, who doesn't want to?
18: I thought that was a joke at first, and then when I saw it on CNN this morning, I was like, oh, that part was real? Okay.
22: Yeah.
18: I don't get it.
22: Him and Kelsey are buddies.
18: Oh, I see.
22: Yes.
18: All right.
22: Yeah. Good. Okay, I'm glad I asked you. The people were right. Thank you, Jeff.
18: You bet.
22: Appreciate it. I was really sad to hear. Listen, in fact, when I listened to this interview that I did 15 years ago with Tommy Hunter, I can't believe it. I figured it was maybe 7 or 8 years ago, which is, you know, how time flies. But it's 15 years ago, and I interviewed him around Christmas time, and he was coming in March to Winnipeg. So I talked to him a few months ahead of this concert that he was going to do in Winnipeg, and it was right around Christmas time. So that will be, you know, why there's a couple references to Christmas. But there's a point in this interview where I got a little choked up. I know that surprises you because I'm not typically a crier, which you know is not true. I got a little choked up because, just because talking to people like, I mentioned that I interviewed Rita McNeil not long before this interview that I'm going to play for you. And that was another one of my mom's favorites, right? Ada loved Rita McNeil, loved Tommy Hunter. And so a thrill for me to get to talk to these people because they were, their shows and their music were a part of my childhood. And at that point, when I talked to Tommy, I was unable to send it to my mom and say, listen, I talked to Tommy Hunter and he talked about you. And anyhow, I hope you enjoy this as much as I enjoyed listening to it yesterday. I got home from the cottage and I thought, okay, I got to find this. I went digging and I found my interview with Tommy Hunter 15 years ago. Take a listen.
23: Well, good morning, Tommy Hunter.
24: Well, good morning, Hal, and it's nice to talk to you again.
23: Well, I can't tell you what a pleasure it is to talk to you. I almost want to call you Mr. Hunter.
24: No, call me.
23: Because you're a Canadian icon, and I'll tell you, my mom, when I tell her I talk to Tommy, I say this when I had Rita McNeil on a couple weeks ago.
24: Oh, yeah.
23: And I said the same thing to her, because my mom is just blown away that I'm talking to all these people that have been such a big part of her life. So when I tell her I talked to Tommy Hunter, she's going to lose it.
24: Oh, well, isn't that great? Well, I hope your mother's in good health, and I wish her a very Merry Christmas.
23: How's your health? I'm going to ask you kind of a rude question here, Tommy, but you've been doing this so long now. Do you mind telling me how old you are?
24: I'll be 74 in March. I'm 73.
23: Wow. Good for you.
24: People remind me I'm in my 74th year, but I'm really not. I'm in my 73rd. Turned 74 in March,
23: So you'll be here in Winnipeg then around your birthday.
24: Yes, I will. Yeah, I'm there. Yeah, that's right. 9 days.
23: Tuesday, March 29th, you're here in Winnipeg.
24: That's right, yeah. So I'll be there 9 days after my birthday and well into spring.
23: Uh-huh.
24: Yeah, the spring comes, what, on March the 20th, 21st?
23: Something like that, yeah. My parents took me, Tommy, to see you as a kid back in Lethbridge, Alberta. I grew up in a little town called Picture Butte by Lethbridge, Alberta. And my parents took me to see you at the exhibition grounds there in Lethbridge at the exhibition building, I guess, or I can't remember exactly what it was called.
24: Yes.
23: And I have just vivid memories of my parents being so excited about seeing you and going to that show. And that show is almost 40 years ago. How many years have you been doing this touring across the country?
24: Well, boy, I started when I was 9 playing the guitar. I was doing shows when I was 13. And I started traveling. I left home when I was 16. Well, actually 15. And I started in radio at CKDA in Victoria. I'm not even sure that station's there anymore. When I was 15 and then started doing some radio things and, you know, singing and playing the guitar on radio. And then I got with a band and started traveling with them. We went down into New York and auditioned for a bunch of places down there. And none of it really worked out all that well. But we came back to Canada and regrouped and licked our wounds and started playing a lot of the bars and honky-tonks and things all around throughout Ontario. And then finally started on television when I was 19. And we started on a program. Your older listeners will remember a show called Country Hoedown.
23: Yep.
24: And it was actually supposed to be just a summer replacement for a program called Holiday Ranch. And the show Country Hoedown turned out to be popular, and they kept Holiday Ranch on and kept us on. So, and we stayed there for 9 years, and then I got my own show. And
23: the Tommy Hunter Show.
24: Yeah, and it lasted for 26 years.
23: My goodness.
24: So it's a, you know, it's a long time. People have been very kind, and they've invited me into their living rooms for, you know, a lot of years. And that's really the success, why I'm still traveling today and doing what I do, is because I just happened to grow up in a particular time when people would sit around as a family. They would all sit and watch television, and those days are almost gone now. But most people would sit around as a family and watch the show, or the grandparents would invite, you know, their grandchildren over, and they were told to be quiet while Tommy was on, and all those sorts of things. And everybody sat down as a family and watched the show. And and those are the things that bring back so many memories for the people, and that's why they come to see our show, because really our program is a trip down memory lane.
23: Tell us about your show here in Winnipeg on Tuesday, March 29th. What are we going to hear?
24: Well, it's what they're going to hear is a lot of familiar songs to our age group. Somebody asked me one time, are you going to be singing, you know, some new songs? Are you going to be doing any of these songs? And the quick answer is absolutely not. I mean, there's no sense of me singing brand new songs off.
23: They want to hear the Tommy Hunter hits.
24: They want to hear, yeah, the songs that they're familiar with. And believe me, we have people, like grandkids, that bring their grandparents or their parents to the show. And they'll say, gee, it was Mom and Dad sat there, and they were tapping their foot, and they were singing. Could you hear them? They were singing along. I was so embarrassed. They were just singing right along with you, you know, which scares me, because sometimes they may know the lyrics better than me.
23: Mm-hmm.
24: But see, to me, is what it's all about, is that they come there, they hear familiar stories, familiar songs, And as I said, it's a trip down memory lane.
23: Tommy, I was snooping around on the internet, and I found a song by you, which is just great. It's called Pretty Paper.
24: One of my favorite songs. I had never performed it on television. When I was putting together our Christmas album, I happened to hear this song, and boy, I fell in love with it, and ran over it and over it and over, and I just kept singing it because I loved it so much. And we went in the studio and sat down, and I did it in one take. And at the end of it, the operator said, "Come in." He says, "You're going to have to come in here and weld my hands, so because I'm not going to change or alter or rewind it or do anything with it." He says, "Just leave it alone. Let's move on to the next song."
23: Well, it's fantastic.
24: So they played it back for me, and I said, "Yeah, okay, let's just leave it." So it was. I love the song, and I hope that when people hear it, they'll get a kick out of it too. Ready?

0: of blue. Christmas a special time for you, Tommy?
1: Yeah, it sure is. You know, it's Christmases have always been important. You sit around with, you know, the family and friends and, you know, eat too much turkey and fall asleep.
0: Boy, over the years, you've had some of the biggest stars on your TV show. I saw one YouTube clip with Johnny Cash.
1: Yeah, Johnny was a good friend of mine. We go back a lot of years when... When Cash was first getting started, he had Marshall Grant playing bass and Luther Perkins on guitar and Johnny, and that was it. It was called the Tennessee Three, and those were the early days, and I remember him coming on and doing, I think, his first appearance on television in Canada. It was on Country Hoedown, and he did an old Flat and Scruggs song that was recorded on Mercury Records, and he put such an unusual twist to it. It was typical of a Cash sound, you know, the da da da dee da da dee, you know, that kind of thing. Mm-hmm. And but it was it just fit him perfectly. And and I remember saying to Johnny, "Have you played that for Lester Flatt and Earl Scruggs yet?" And he said, "Yeah, they've heard it. They got quite a kick out of it." So, but it was a major hit for Johnny, and that launched him, you know, between that and I Walk the Line, and so we stayed in touch throughout all of his career. And then we were managed by the fellow by the name of Saul Holliff, managed Johnny and managed me, and he had two acts. So. That was all that, you know, so Johnny and I became good friends. So I went to his house. We were there one time during the convention, and he invited all the out-of-town people that were not from Nashville over to his house for dinner, which was very thoughtful. And so it gave us all a chance to meet many of the people that were associated in the world of country music from various states and Canada.
0: Tommy, you sound great. And
1: well, thank you.
0: We can't wait to see you here in Winnipeg Tuesday, March 29th. Do you mind if I end here with I Am a Traveling Man?
1: You go right ahead. That was one of my favorite songs. It was written by a fellow by the name of Al Rain, and originally it was called I Am a Gambling Man. And I said to Al, "I'm not a gambling man, and so I'll tell you what, why don't you change it?" And he said, "Where can I get in touch with you?" I said, "I don't know. I'm going to be in Lethbridge, and then I go to Calgary, and then I'm going to Edmonton, and then we're going to do the Pioneer, and then we're going into Winnipeg to do Red River Days." And he said, "Boy, you're a real traveling man." And there was a long pause, and I said, "You know what? I am a traveling man." I said, "You know what? I am a traveling man. That'll fit just as well as I'm a gambling man and would suit me a lot better." And he says, "Wow. You got it. I'll rewrite it." So,
0: and all these years later, you are still a traveling man, Tommy
1: still
0: Hunter.
1: A traveling man.
0: All the best over the holidays.
1: Thank you, and be the good Lord willing, we'll be talking to you,
0: Al. Oh, man, you brought back some really great memories this morning, Tommy.
1: Thank you. It's been a pleasure to talk to you. And listen, Merry Christmas and all the best.

0: Travel safely, Tommy. Rest in peace. It was a privilege to talk to him 15 years ago, and it was wonderful that I could listen to it again and play it for you 15 years later on the Monday after the Friday that we learned he passed away at the age of 89. On the Monday after the Friday that we learned he passed away at the age of 89. 10:48 at CJOB. We're going to check the weather and be right back. Getting some text messages in that I want to share with you at 780-6868. Stay right there.
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0: 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That yellow thunderstorm watch still in effect for southeast Manitoba here in Winnipeg today. Partly sunny now, high 27, 14 tonight. Tomorrow, clouding over, 24. Wednesday, back to sunshine and a high of 27, 23 degrees outside right now.
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0: 10:53, and we are going to try to get to at least a few messages that you have left me on my hotline, Hal's hotline at 774-TALK. 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Lots of Windows 11 desktops and laptops ready to go. New and reconditioned, or Rui will fix the one you've got. Go see him at 1960 Main Street, or you can find him online at nothingbuttech.ca. Getting a lot of great reaction to the interview with Tommy. John says, Hal, just a wonderful interview with Tommy Hunter. He was a staple at our home growing up. I remember seeing him in concert with my mom and dad. What a great memory. What great memories you have brought back this morning. That's how I felt too, John. Sad to hear that he passed away, but feel really lucky that I was able to talk to him and as I said, able to share the interview with all of you this morning. Dauphin Dave says, Hal, I tuned in halfway through. Will the interview be made available online? Tell you what, I'm going to make it part of my daily podcast. 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Usually it's online by, you can go to cgob.com by 3, usually by 3 o'clock in the afternoon, it's there. So I'll make sure that it's part of my podcast today, and I'll make a point of sharing it on my social media so that you can share it with others as well, okay? Jeff says, Tommy Hunter's storytelling, so similar to Bob Irving's. Isn't that interesting? A few people have said that they sound really similar, Bob Irving and Tommy Hunter. Ed says, Hal, great tribute to Tommy Hunter. Loved the interview replay. Good to hear his voice. Great memories. My mom and dad and us kids never missed a show at the old black and white TV. Traveling Man song, RIP Tommy Hunter. Yeah, and thank you, Hal. Thank you, Ed. I appreciate the kind words. Getting a lot of text messages as well about whether or not a hot dog is a sandwich. And I just got an email back from Lisa Dutton, Global News anchor, who is back from a week off, and she'll join us after 11:30, and she says she is ready to talk about whether or not the hot dog is a sandwich. And at some point, I'll get to the text messages that have come in on that, but I'm completely out of time. The news with Jeff Braun is next at 11 o'clock. Jeff in for Sarah McCarthy at the news desk. And right after the news, right after Jeff brings you the news, we're going to head back out to Swan Valley, where a song has been created that is getting a lot of traction on social media. It's motivating people in flood-ravaged Swan Valley. Hashtag Swan Valley Strong. We'll begin hour two of the show with that right after the news next.

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26: Good morning, I'm Jeff Braun. The arm of Killarney in southwestern Manitoba is assessing the damage after being battered by hail on Sunday. Here's Mayor Janice Smith.
27: Yes, lots of vehicles were damaged, not to mention houses, roofs, windows, gardens, especially gardens.
26: She says she's never seen anything like it and adds they're still assessing the damage. Smith adds some of the hail was the size of pickleballs. The worst of the storms last night did not batter the Swan River area for once. They've gone through two rounds of flooding in the last few weeks. Riva, the local RM, Bill Gates, says they've met with Team Rubicon Canada, a veteran-led disaster response group, and are in the process of how best to use them and where.
0: Swan River's doing good right now. It's not great, but we're doing okay. The water's down. We're certainly, volunteers are coming in and helping out. And we're thinking of those people further south because they're about to have the same problem we had.
26: Gade says the regular military cannot do much to help in his area at this point, as their mandate better suits flooding preparations as opposed to cleaning up afterwards. And he suggests they could help prepare for the rising Assiniboine River in the Brandon area. A state of emergency has been declared there because of that potential flooding. And Mayor Jeff Fawcett says they've been shoring up dikes and sandbags in preparation.
1: It's mostly preventative that we've been doing by doing this. But that's the goal, is to make sure that we can hold off what's coming.
26: Fawcett says last night's rain wasn't a problem itself, but there is concern about how much water it'll add to the watershed. The river's expected to crest in Brandon on July 12th. A local family has returned home with an interesting story to tell after last week's flooding left them stranded while camping. Taylor Sutherland and her family were in the Duck Mountain area northwest of Dauphin when the region was hit with torrential rain. The flooding left them stranded, but on Friday they got word that they would be evacuated by an emergency road.
2: We had to leave our campers up there. We weren't allowed to bring our campers home, so we filled the truck as much as we could.
26: Sutherland says there were firefighters on standby at the washed out sections of road ready to help if anyone fell into the water. Mounties are looking for a driver they say fled the scene of a crash east of Carmen Friday morning. Police believe a red SUV turning off Highway 3 crossed into oncoming traffic, causing another SUV to swerve and roll into a water-filled ditch. The driver was able to get out safely and was treated for his injuries. Police say the other SUV stopped briefly but then took off down Road 14 West before officers arrived. Anyone with information about the vehicle or its driver, described as a woman wearing a purple shirt, was asked to reach out to RCMP or Crime Stoppers. It was the second serious crash in the Pimlico Valley area on Friday. A head-on collision between a semi and another vehicle was reported just north of Altona on Highway 30 near Highway 14. The driver, a 78-year-old man, was airlifted to hospital, and that investigation continues. Global News Time is 11:03. 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
26: The yellow thunderstorm watch is in effect for parts of southern and southeastern Manitoba, including the city of Winnipeg again. A mix of sun and cloud today, a northwest wind at 30 this afternoon, the high 27. Clearing tonight, a light wind, a low of 14. Increasing cloud again tomorrow morning, the high 24, and then sunny on Wednesday with a high of 27. Right now it's 23 at 680 CJOB, and now back to Connecting Winnipeg with Hal Anderson.
17: Thank you very much, Jeff. Yes, hour two of the show, and it's brought to you this morning by BestSleepCenter.com. 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Tough trivia, your chance to win some Santa Lucia pizza. I want to talk Bombers a little bit. Phew, that was close. 14-13, Bombers go 2-2, and now they're getting ready to take on the Argos here on Friday. And we're going to continue the debate coming up in 15 minutes. I want to read some of these text messages. And then after 11:30, when Global News anchor Lisa Dutton joins us, is a hot dog a sandwich, okay? The debate is heating up, and we'll talk about that. But I want to play for you a bit of a song right now that was created and is getting quite a bit of attention on social media, the various social platforms. And it was created in the wake of what happened in Swan Valley, all the weather, the flooding, and the devastation. As you just heard, Bill Gade started my show today an hour ago, Reeve of Swan Valley West, and you heard a clip of him in the news at 11 o'clock saying, we're good. Not great, but good. And the work to recover is well underway now in that part of the province. But there was a song that was created, as I said, it's getting a lot of attention on social media, called When the Valley Rose. And I'd like to play a bit of it for you before we talk to the person who created it. Take a listen.

ways, faster than they'd ever planned. The lift station fell beneath it. Every drain was running full.

0: Valley Rose. On social media, he's known as Seriously Rewired. Ty Smith joins us now. Hey, Ty.
1: Hey, how's it going?
0: Great. Thanks for doing this. I love the song. And we'll tell everybody up front what you wired. Ty Smith joins us now. Hey, Ty.
1: Hey, how's it going?
0: Great. Thanks for doing this. I love the song. And we'll tell everybody up front what you were...

0: And the point is to celebrate people coming together in a really tough time and motivating people to continue with that. Bill Gade, the Reeve of Swan Valley West, joined me at the start of the show about an hour ago now, and he said to me, he said, you know, we're kind of going through the stages, and right now there's some angry people, right? And you do go through those stages. So I love that it's motivated people, that people are paying attention to your words in this song.
1: Oh, I really appreciate that. I think after the first flood, everyone had just kind of had enough around here, and I don't know, I wanted to do something to try and do my part to boost morale around here for the second round, because this is devastating what everyone's dealing with. And it's not even just here, it's across all of southern Manitoba and Saskatchewan. And so, I mean, this can resonate throughout all the other communities, and I really hope it empowers everyone to grab a shovel and help a neighbor.
0: Good for you. Gulf Boy, you talk about other parts of the province. I mean, we know how much water they got up in Stonewall and Stony Mountain. And then last night they had golf ball-sized hail in Killarney and Boissevain. Whereabouts are you in Swan Valley?
1: We're on Hill Ave, kind of over by the town's garage. So we got hit by the overland flooding here, but both times it came in, we got lucky with about an inch of water coming to our foundation. So we got extremely lucky. So I just did what I could to help other people once everything was all right.
0: Yeah. Have you ever seen anything like it?
1: No, I mean, I'm originally from Lynn Lake, Manitoba, so I'm used to forest fires. Flood's completely new to me.
0: Yeah, right. But, you know, according to officials, including Bill Gade, who joined me an hour ago, you know, the community is getting there, right? They're rebuilding and dealing as best they can with what's happening.
1: Yeah, we're definitely at a point now where, like, the waters have gone down around the river, and it seems like most people are getting back into their homes to pump them out. And we've talked to some family, friends, the same thing out in the country around here that were on the river, and same thing, they're getting back in, getting pumped out, and any day now I'll be out helping and getting drywall removed and all that fun stuff, so.
0: Mm-hmm. Well, listen, I love the song. I'm glad you were able to join me for a couple of minutes. What is your take on AI? Here's my view on this. We're not going to stop it. It's here. And it's only going to become more and more a part of our life. And yes, there are going to be some negatives that come with it, but there are going to be positives as well. I think as long as you're up front and say, hey, this song was created with the help of AI, we can still enjoy a great song with a wonderful message, can't we?
1: Yeah, exactly. Like, when I look at AI music, I don't look at it as competition to music. I look at it as a totally different subgenre. It's just lyrical storytelling.
0: Right. Well, anyhow, your words
1: AI
0: were...
1: AI as a whole, it's not going away. We need to get used to it and start treating it as a super tool and not a super weapon. And I think it's going to do some good for humanity at some point when we figure out how to stop wasting water with it, but we're getting there.
0: Yeah, and energy, electricity. Well, listen, I love what you've done with the song, When the Valley Rose. I'm going to play a little more of it here, but thanks for doing this. I appreciate it.
1: Yeah, no problem. Have a good day.
0: Ty Smith on social media, on Facebook is where I've seen most of his stuff, but on social media, he is known as Seriously Rewired, and it's excellent. Let me play a little bit more of his song, created by AI, with the help of AI, but it's great. Here it is.

0: 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We showed how strong we are.
1: Hashtag Swan Valley Strong, 11:13, just about quarter after 11 at CJOB. We will be right back.
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12: 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We've got a yellow tornado watch in place now for southeast Manitoba. And a yellow thunderstorm watch in effect for parts of southeastern Manitoba. And that includes the city of Winnipeg. So we still have a yellow thunderstorm watch in effect, and it's now covering the city of Winnipeg. But new development, yellow tornado watch for southeast corner of the province. Here in Winnipeg today, mixed sun and cloud, high 27, 14 tonight. Increasing cloud tomorrow, 24. Wednesday, sunny and 27, 23 degrees right now.
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12: 11:18 at CJOB. Tough trivia. Your chance to win a Santa Lucia Pizza gift certificate right now. Call 780-6868 if you know the answer. You can guess by text, but you can't win by text. You got to call and talk to producer Jeff Forche if you want to win the Santa Lucia pizza. Here's the question. It's estimated the average adult spends 45 hours a year doing this. Doing what? And we've been doing it this morning here on the show again. It's estimated the average adult spends 45 hours a year doing this. Doing what? 780, 68, 68. Lots of positive reaction to Ty Smith's AI song, When the Valley Rose. A couple of people saying, well, let me get to a couple of the text messages here. Sherry says, Hal, good morning. I have mixed feelings about, I do too, about all AI, actually. But Sherry says about AI music, many of my friends are musicians. I don't feel it's good, lack soul. What if the question was regarding AI replacing most radio personalities? Sherry, I'm waiting for, it's coming. It's already happening. There are AI radio and video hosts. It's coming. Sherry goes on to say, with the possibilities, it may be pushed forward next, though she says that my job could be next. I sure hope not. Thank you, Sherry. I appreciate it. Yeah, it's coming. We're not going to stop this. And so I think if there are people like Ty who, and there are musicians that are embracing it as well, right? And celebrities and big names that are embracing it. Like the latest one I saw was Morgan Freeman. Just did a deal with some AI company because Morgan's got that incredible voice, right? So some are embracing it, others aren't. I think you've got to, it's coming. It's here, it's coming, it's going to be more and more. But I understand some people. I think as long as you say, listen, I used AI to create this. For me, Ty's song, When the Valley Rose, is about the message. It's about the words. And he just happened to package it in kind of a cool sounding song with the help of AI. Anyhow, several of you are weighing in on that. Let me get to the debate because we're going to carry this on after 11:30 when Global News anchor Lisa Dutton joins us after a week off. She's game. She says, okay, sure, I'll have the debate with you, Hal. Is a hot dog a sandwich? Here's some of the text messages that are coming in on this. Hal, the hot dog is also known as a tube sandwich. Well, there you go. So this person, I said, I guess, figures the hot dog is, in fact, a sandwich. Jimbo says, Hal, meat plus bread equals sandwich. Yeah, that's kind of how I'm trying to simplify it and approach it that way too, Jimbo. I mean, it's not a traditional sandwich, but I think it probably does qualify as a type of sandwich. You know, you could start saying, well, when you grill it or, you know, certain ingredients on a sandwich between two pieces of bread, disqualify it as a sandwich. I don't know. That's why we're having the debate. That's why the debate rages. Kelty says, Hal, we do call submarine sandwiches, right? They're on buns. Yes, we do. It's funny. Most people that are texting are not coming out strong in one camp or the other. They're doing the same thing I'm doing. They're putting out, well, this is the case, so wouldn't it be a sandwich? Or, well, what about this? That means it's not a sandwich. You're a little foggy on this as I am. Chris says, how many times after a long night at the bar, Hal, did you get home at 2 a.m. and have no buns but have wieners and slap a hot dog between a slice of bread? Yeah. Yeah. And again, I don't know where Chris, I'm not sure where Chris is landing on this, but he makes an interesting point. Maria says, it's only a sandwich if it's on bread. Okay, but what about sub sandwiches? We call them submarine sandwiches and they're on buns, not bread. Maria says, it's only a sandwich if it's on bread, not if it's on a bun. If it's on a bun, it's a hot dog. Maria. Curtis Breslaw at All Canadian Renovation says, Hal, it's very simple. A sandwich is a sandwich. A hot dog is a hot dog. Mary and Terry say, yes, a sub dog is a sandwich. Oh, this is the Subway sub dog that Brett was talking about when I was doing the crossover with the start this morning. I haven't tried it. Brett said he tried it. It's okay. It's a hot dog on a foot-long sub. You can get it at Subway. Mary and Terry say, anything that contains bread and ingredients is a sandwich. One question is, why do people want to eat sandwiches? It should be called a handwich. Well, now we're getting into what it's called. Let's try and keep the debate. And I'm glad we're no longer debating whether a hamburger is a sandwich. I want to keep it to the hot dog. And I've got some audio that I'll play when we begin our conversation with Lisa Dutton after 11:30 here. There's a couple in the States, and of course it was July 4th on Saturday, and they cook a lot of hot dogs. And there's a couple in the states that debate that they think, well, I'm not going to say what they think. I'm going to save it. The audio is coming up after the news next at 11:30. Back to the AI song thing for just a moment. I saw this morning when I knew I was going to have Ty on with his AI song. And this is Chuck Palm talking a little more about AI songs and, you know, giving people a heads up that it's actually a song created through AI. Take a listen.
13: Imagine this scenario. A song was made entirely by artificial intelligence. One streaming service says it can play, but it will not get paid. Tidal is rolling out a policy that tags 100% AI-generated tracks with an AI badge and then cuts them off from royalties, and furthermore blocks them from direct-to-fan sales. If an AI track tries to impersonate a real artist, automated tools pull it down. Tidal's editor-in-chief says that listeners have been telling them they don't want to be steered towards machine-made music, and that goal is protecting what he calls organic creativity. Here's the real scale of the problem. Rival service Deezer says that 44% of new music uploaded to its platform on a daily basis is AI generated. That's right, nearly half. Spotify and Apple Music have started labeling AI tracks, but Tidal is the first to go straight for their wallet. This bears watching. The labels don't slow the flood. Maybe demonetizing it does. In any business, when you cut off their paycheck, you find out real fast who was in it truly for the art. Tidal's policy goes into effect July 15th, and they call this a living document. Expect the rules to keep evolving as the machines keep singing.
12: Chuck Palm reporting. Yeah, maybe that's the way to approach it, right? You don't get the same royalties. You don't get paid the way you would get paid if it was a song, you know, that you sang and created without the help of AI. I don't know. According to, here, where is it now? Somebody said, James says, Hal, Noel Gallagher says a hot dog is a sandwich. And somebody else said, well, what is a bun made of? Bun is made of bread, dough, right? See if I can find some more here. I did see others that were coming in. Anyhow, we're going to continue the debate. Is a hot dog a sandwich? We'll do that right after the news, next at 11:30 with Jeff Braun. Jeff Forte, producer of this show. Do we have a winner to Tough Trivia?
14: Yes, we do. Harold.
12: Harold, enjoy the Santa Lucia pizza. It's estimated the average adult spends 45 hours a year talking about the weather. We have certainly been doing a lot of that lately, haven't we? Our question of the day for Mr. Furnace at CGOB.com is, have you ever seen a spring/summer like this when it comes to weather? Go and vote. I'll update the vote in the final half hour of the show coming up after the news, next at 11:30 on CGOB.

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12: Global news at 11:30. The news is for McDonald's at 1 Meadowland Drive in West St. Paul. Vanilla cones are just $1 each in the McDonald's app.
13: Good morning, I'm Jeff Braun. A man is dead after a lengthy police standoff in northern Manitoba. Mounties were called to a home in Conseil CP Cree Nation yesterday afternoon and were told a man inside had threatened to shoot someone else in the home. When officers arrived, they say the suspect had barricaded himself in the shed with a gun. The hours-long standoff, which included crisis negotiators, came to an end around 7:30 p.m. when there was a confrontation between the suspect and police. A 63-year-old man was shot by police and died at the scene. Manitoba's police watchdog has taken over the investigation. It was another night of heavy rain, hail, and tornado warnings in parts of southern Manitoba. Pickleball-sized hail battered the RM of Killarney Sunday, denting cars and roofs and smashing windows. Mayor Janice Smith says the hail and heavy rain was devastating.
14: Literally everybody had been touched by this, and it was so concentrated. Our urban center of Killarney got it the worst with about 3 to 3.5 inches of rain.
13: She says she's never seen anything like it and adds they're still assessing the damage. Environment Canada says the storms moved from the southwestern part of the province through parts of the parklands and into the Interlake. The mayor of Brandon, Jeff Fawcett, says the immediate impact of the rain last night isn't too concerning, but they are worried how it will affect the levels on the Assiniboine River. He says they've declared a state of emergency in order to prepare for the worst.
15: We'll be monitoring closely. We've got our pumps all over the place. They've been checking all our culverts that go in and out of the river. Everything looks to be in order.
13: Fawcett says some low-lying areas that will flood are mostly recreational areas. The Assiniboine River is expected to crest in Brandon on July 12th. Global News time is 11:32. 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
13: A yellow tornado watch is in place for the southeast corner of Manitoba, and a yellow thunderstorm watch is in effect for parts of south-central and southeastern Manitoba, including Winnipeg. A mix of sun and cloud expected today. The wind becoming northwest 30 this afternoon, the high 27. Tonight, clear, a light wind, a low of 14. Increasing cloud tomorrow morning, a high of 24, and for Wednesday, sunny and 27. Right now, it's 25 at 680 CJOB, and now back to Connecting Winnipeg with Hal Anderson.
1: Thank you, Jeff. I did have a message I was going to play today, but I think maybe I'll save it for when Sarah McCarthy, my fellow Swifty, is back at the news desk, because this guy kind of takes a shot at me for being a Swifty, and I want backup. So I want to make sure Sarah's here when I play the message. But don't forget, you can leave me a message 24/7 on Hal's hotline, 774-TALK. It's brought to you by my computer guy, Rui Diaz at Nothing But Tech. But don't just take my word for it. 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All right, she's back after a week off. Let's bring her in here. Global news anchor Lisa Dutton. Hi, Lisa.
18: Hey-o. It's a tough day for me coming back from vacation.
1: Yeah. Did you have a nice vacay, though?
18: It was a staycay, and it all started on Monday, June 29th with my son's graduation. So we kicked it off with a bang, and it was fantastic. And I wanted to tell you, because you're a fellow crier, I was shockingly emotionally stable through it all, Hal.
1: Really?
18: Yes, it was weird, because I thought I was going to unravel, but I was totally chill through the whole thing, and it was a great time. And what I really am so happy to report is, like, the safe grad, the dance, he said by the end of the night, everybody was on the dance floor dancing. Isn't that great to hear?
1: Yeah, that's good. What a great way to start a vacation. So, so does he have plans? What is he? I mean, he's a real creative type, right?
18: He is a creator. So, yeah, he's working this summer out in Winnipeg Beach again, and at the day camp there. And he is going, he was accepted into the U of M School of Arts. So he's going to go for a fine arts degree and potentially become a visual arts instructor. We'll see where it goes in this crazy world.
1: Mm-hmm. Yeah. Well, listen, I think more now, when I got into radio, I kind of followed a buddy of mine to radio school, right? Because I was like, well, I don't really know what I want to do. So I thought, well, I had an interest, but I wasn't sure that was going to be my career. But I thought, well, whatever I end up doing, I think the courses in this program are going to be a good stepping stone for me. And I think that's how you have, especially now, that's, you know, many years ago when I went to school. But I think especially now, whatever you do, I think you have to look at it as, that's what I'm going to do right now, and that might change in a year or two.
18: Absolutely, and I did the same when I got into the program at Mount Royal in Calgary, the broadcast journalism program. It's like, you know what, I'm gonna get myself into this vein, and I'm gonna wait and see what happens. And like, there were people who went into that thinking that they were going to be journalists, and they ended up being ops people. You know, like, you never know what's going to happen. But I think if you can get into a great program and be surrounded by some great instructors, that the sky's the limit. So we shall see. Yeah.
1: Mm-hmm. Mount Royal had a great program. I considered Mount Royal because I grew up in southern Alberta, but I went to Last Chance College. I went to LCC, Lethbridge Community College.
18: Yeah. And, you know, those programs are great because a lot of the times the teachers, right, are people right in the industry.
19: Right. Yes, which was the case with me. Georgia Fuchs, Ian Mandan, Verl Todd. I mean, just, you know, nobody here knows them, but they were big in Alberta, especially in southern Alberta. And the same with the CreekCom class here at Red River. Yeah. That's very similar to what I did, and I think what you did, right? Mount Royal's a two-year program as well?
18: Yeah, absolutely. And we, I had the pleasure of interviewing some kids in the Red River CreekCom program here last year for a scholarship that Global gives out. And they're just an outstanding group of kids. So I feel like the future is bright. The future is bright for sure. Yeah.
19: So I'm going to have a conversation with Sarah McCarthy, my fellow Swifty, when she gets back. But you're a fan of Taylor and Travis, right? You're in for a good love story. What did you make of the wedding?
18: I'm a fan of love, I think, more than I'm a fan of Taylor Swift. I felt like I was spending the weekend trying to decipher, like, is this a real picture?
19: Yeah.
18: Because not a lot of authentic images have been released yet. I'm assuming they will. I am really here for the fashion. I want to see the dress. I want to see the suits. And I want to see the who's who as to who is there. I think that they could probably, like, broadcast Adam Sandler officiating that wedding on Netflix, and I tune in.
19: How cool is that, right? Adam Sandler is going to officiate at your wedding.
18: Potentially, I think probably the best part, for sure.
19: Yeah,
18: from what
19: I think
18: I've heard so far. Yeah.
19: Now, he apparently is friends with Travis, but apparently his daughters are really tight with Taylor. And that's also a connection why he ended up officiating. I mean, listen to the, and this is just a partial list of guests: Bradley Cooper, Hugh Grant, Ethan Hawke, Ed Sheeran, Brad Paisley, Zoe Kravitz. I mean, it's incredible, right?
18: Could you imagine being there? You know, like you wouldn't want to have a drink because you would want to remember it all for
19: right.
18: sure. But yeah.
19: Musical performances by Paul McCartney and Stevie Nicks. Interesting, Blake Lively and Ryan Reynolds did not attend, apparently due to their strained friendship.
18: Right. So. Yeah, I read that. Did you have a highlight at your wedding? Like, was there a slam dunk kind of best part?
19: You know, it's funny. Jackie and I were talking about this just on the weekend. It was just a great day, right? It was outside. Yeah. It was at our lakefront. We had all our family and friends around. We had fireworks. We had a band. We had great food. Yeah, it was just, I don't know if there was one. Bob Irving still says to me, other than his own kid's wedding, he said it's the best wedding him and Dave have ever been to. So, it was a pretty, you can see the video on YouTube, you know.
18: That's a huge compliment. Okay, I'm going to have to search that up. If you have a great wedding and people tell you you had a great wedding, that's a big compliment. For me, it was something that was really unexpected. And it was that moment where they say, you know, now pronounce you husband and wife, and you kiss and you turn around. And I looked out and it was like every single face I saw was somebody who I loved and adored.
19: Yeah.
18: And
19: it
18: was just like, holy, wow, pretty cool.
19: Yeah.
18: And I don't think you ever really experienced that again in your life.
19: For me, I told Jackie, I said it was when I looked and saw her come out of our guest cabin in her dress. And I was just, I was a mess, right? Because, I mean, she was stunningly beautiful. And her dress was so awesome. And this is sort of interesting, bringing it less about me and bringing it back to Taylor and Travis. Apparently, they lit up MSG, Madison Square Garden, in lavender to celebrate the newlyweds. And apparently there was a light rain falling after the ceremony. It was beautiful. It seems like it was kind of, you know, especially, who knows, maybe Taylor Swift pulled some strings with Mother Nature.
18: Like a good omen, That's always a good feeling, yeah.
19: Okay, let's get into the hot dog debate here. You say your game. I'm interested to hear your thoughts on this. People have been weighing in on this. Is a hot dog a sandwich? The latest interesting one to come in here is from Moira. Moira says, Hal, pizza is just an open-faced sandwich. So it's getting really complicated now. I don't know. I'm not taking a hard stand on this one, but I am bringing up arguments for both sides of this. I'll tell you what got me thinking about this. It was, of course, on Saturday, July 4th, right? So a lot of hot dogs were eaten in the States. Joey Chestnut won again, 866 hot dogs, right? And there's a couple in the States. Well, listen, take a listen.
20: Is a hot dog a sandwich? I mean, we do consider a hot dog a sandwich.
21: True. Hot take.
22: This husband and wife duo from Asheville, North Carolina, are no stranger to the sandwich. Maddie and JD have spent the last 2 years on a mission. Learn about America by recreating signature sandwiches from every state and posting their delicious research on TikTok.
19: So they say it is a sandwich. What does Lisa Dutton say?
18: This world is complicated enough. A hot dog is a hot dog. A sandwich is a sandwich. Leave it at that. These questions like how many holes does a straw have? My kids are into this. I'm like, they hurt my brain, you know? But to me, a hot dog is a hot dog. It's its own special thing.
19: Okay, but why then is a sub a sandwich? Because it's just stuff in a bun.
18: It's stuff in a bun, but it's not a wiener in a bun. I think it's the shape of it all, right? And you need a specific thing in a hot dog. You need a specific type of bun in a hot dog. If I can take a dark turn here, I once took like a CPR class, like the first aid class.
19: Yeah.
18: And I asked what the number one thing people choke on is, and it's a hot dog.
19: Yeah.
18: Hot dog or steak is also dangerous.
19: Mm.
18: Be careful. Mm. Slice it down the middle. If you have kids, you have to like butterfly the wiener.
19: Mm.
18: Do you know what I mean? Like,
19: yes.
18: Make a long.
19: Yeah. Yes. Well, I do that with my Smokies. I don't do it with my wieners, but I do it with my Smokies. I like to butterfly and then cook it really well.
18: Yeah, it tastes better that way too. Mm. I think.
19: Okay. We're not gonna, you know, solve this today. So I guess we'll move on. Little House on the Prairie. They're filming another season right now. In fact, and the new first season. Now this is obviously a reboot. Is on Netflix on Thursday, and this is kind of exciting that it was shot here. A lot of people I talked to are going to be watching.
18: It's so cool to watch something that was shot in your community. I know Woody Harrelson had a movie that was shot here. It's just neat to watch it and say, oh, there's that, yeah. And there's that. There's a legislature. Fun little tidbit, though. A friend of mine, she owns Organic Tan. This is like the spray tan that's going to make you glowing and beautiful.
19: Yeah.
18: Without the UV rays. And she tans a majority of the cast for Little House on the Prairie. Because the setting is, of course, like outside, and over the course of the season, they progressively kind of get darker. And she said it's been a fantastic experience, and she's absolutely loved working with the cast on the show. She said they've been absolutely lovely and just a great add to her local business here in Winnipeg. So I thought that was really cool. Yeah.
19: Excellent. Yeah. Lorene says, 780-6868. Lorene says, how? The United States Department of Agriculture officially classifies a hamburger as a sandwich.
18: Oh my.
19: So if a hamburger is a sandwich, why wouldn't a hot dog be a sandwich?
18: I think a hamburger is a hamburger. I'll dig my heels in on that too.
19: Boy, you're difficult. Thank you very much, Lisa. I'm glad you had a nice week off. Good to have you back.
18: Yeah, you have a great week, Hal.
19: All right. Global News anchor Lisa Dutton. You can see her tonight on Global Television with all the news at 6 o'clock, and I'm sure there will be some of the incredible video of, I called it golf ball-sized hail that fell in Killarney and Boisevain last night. Janice Smith, the mayor of the RM of Killarney Turtle Mountain, says the size of the hail was approaching pickleball-sized hail. Man, weather has just been such a big part of what we've been talking about here on this show and on this radio station for weeks, for a long time. I hope we get a break. I just said to Jeff Forche during the break, during the news at 11:30, it was such a beautiful weekend at the lake. I went up thinking it was not going to be nice, and it ended up being beautiful. So here's hoping, fingers crossed, that we will finally get some summer around here. We're going to check the weather forecast during this break. When we come back, I'll squeeze in as much as I can here. I want to talk a little bit about the Bombers. And some text messages and emails that have come in. We'll get to all that after this.

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5: 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Viggo Bjork is the 8th overall pick for the Winnipeg Jets.
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4: 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Yellow tornado watch in place in the southeast corner of the province. That's new in the past half hour, 45 minutes. The yellow thunderstorm watch for southeastern Manitoba, including the city of Winnipeg, continues. Winnipeg being added into that is, again, relatively new. Here's the forecast for Winnipeg today. Partly sunny, high 27, tonight 14. Increasing cloud in the morning tomorrow, high tomorrow 24. Wednesday, sunny and 27, 25 degrees outside right now.
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5: And the Bombers, after losing their starting quarterback, the offense not doing much in this game.
6: Just enough.
5: Exactly 200 yards thanks to a late rush by Brady Oliveira. Winnipeg 14, the Ticats 13. 2-2 the Bombers are in a big result here in Hamilton.
4: Hey, win's a win. DT and DB, Derek Taylor and Doug Brown there with the broadcast last night right here on CJOB. Bombers winners in Hamilton over the Ticats 14-13. And now they get ready for the Argos here on Friday. Coach's show tonight with DT and Bomber coach Mike O'Shea at 7 o'clock. They'll have lots to talk about, including the injury to Zach Collaros in the game. And the Ticats QB, it looks like a serious injury, but they'll have lots to talk about tonight right here on CJOB at 7 o'clock. Bob Irving was on the start this morning talking about the Bombers. The Bombers now 2-2.
7: I think the Bombers have been playing pretty well defensively. They'd held Hamilton to 13 points and twice stopped them deep in Winnipeg territory and forced them to kick field goals. So they were doing a good job, but when Mitchell went out, I thought Trey Ford would then play the rest of the game for Hamilton, their Canadian quarterback who's so exciting, and yet Milanovic kept switching between Ford and Jake Dolagala. He'd have one in for one series and one in for another, and I just found that very strange, and neither of them could get anything going. The Bomber defense was outstanding from the injury to Mitchell to the end of the game. And then Taylor Elgersma came in to quarterback the Bombers after Collaros went down, and he handled himself very well. They kept him on a tight rein. He threw mostly short passes, but managed the game well, as we like to say. And then they turned it over to Brady Oliveira at the end to grind out some big yards and set up the game-winning field goal. So 14-13. Hey, you know, there's no points for pictures on the scorecard, and the Bombers won the game, and they're 2-2, and getting set to host
4: Bob also,
7: Toronto on Friday night.
4: Sorry, Bob. Bob also talked about Canada getting knocked out of the World Cup by Morocco 3-0.
7: You know, they lost that game to Morocco 3-0, but they played terrific in the first half and actually outplayed Morocco, I think. And Morocco is a far higher rated team than Canada is. But at the end of the day, Canada couldn't score. And that's where Alphonso Davies would have made a difference. But he felt before the game, and Jesse March, the coach, explained it afterward, why they didn't put him in. He said that Davies just didn't feel like he could go. He's been fighting a hamstring injury. The other part of this is he does play for a team in Europe that pays him big money. I don't know if they would have had any influence in the decision or not, but Davies probably took that into account. But Canada, as well as it played with great heart and desire and hustle, just doesn't have great finish. They don't have a scorer. It's kind of like a hockey team that can play great defense and grind away and hustle and bang around, but they don't have anybody can put the puck in the net. And that's sort of Canada's shortcoming. Now, how they solve that, I don't know. You know, the next World Cup is 4 years away, and I expect Davies will still be eligible. But they have to develop a scorer. And yet, they made history by getting to the round of 16. So let's applaud them for that. It was an exciting number of weeks here where we all kind of followed them. We all became soccer fans, even if we're not. So it was a great year, really, for Canadian soccer.
4: Bob Irving from football, soccer. From football, Bomber football to soccer, football. Everybody else calls it football. We call it soccer. And now hockey. Jets at noon coming up right after the news. Next whole hour of hockey talk on the way. And keep leaving those messages on my hotline. Hal's hotline at 774-TALK, brought to you by my computer guy, Rui Diaz, at Nothing But Tech. 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That's it for me. Talk to you tomorrow. Bye-bye.

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1: Prime Minister Mark Carney is set to announce today that Canada will buy its next fleet of submarines from Germany's TKMS, according to reports from the Globe and Mail and CTV News. It's a multi-billion dollar contract to build up to 12 submarines. Ottawa is promising to simplify procurement processes as it makes it easier for small and medium-sized businesses to land federal contracts. And Rogers Communications says it has signed a deal to buy the remaining 25% stake in Maple Leaf Sports and Entertainment it doesn't already own from Kilmer Sports for $4.35 billion. Taking a look at the markets, the S&P-TSX Composite Index was down 102 points. In New York, the Dow Jones Industrial Average was down 50 points. The Canadian dollar traded for 70.31 cents U.S. compared to a 70.42 on Friday. The August crude oil contract was up a penny to $68.70 U.S. per barrel. And the August gold contract was up $30.70 U.S. at $4,156 an ounce. From the Canadian Press Business Desk, I'm Don Mitchell.
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12: Global News at 12 o'clock. I'm Aaron Streeter. An investigation is underway after a man was shot and killed by police in northern Manitoba this weekend. Global's Matthew Merkel tells us more.
13: The call came into police in Kinoseo CP Cree Nation around 3:30 yesterday afternoon. They were told that a man had threatened to shoot someone and barricaded himself in a shed with a gun. That led to an hours-long standoff with police and crisis negotiators, which came to an end around 7:30 when there was a confrontation between the suspect and officers. A 63-year-old man was shot and died at the scene. Manitoba's police watchdog has taken over the investigation. Matthew Merkel, Global News.
12: It comes as Mounties in the Pembina Valley area were called to two separate crashes in less than half an hour on Friday. The first happened north of Altona on Highway 30 near Highway 14 around 11 o'clock. Police believe that a vehicle driven by a 78-year-old man drifted into the path of a semi-truck and was hit. He was airlifted to hospital in Winnipeg for treatment. A few minutes later, officers were called to a different intersection, the intersection of Highway 3 and Road 14 east of Carlton. Garmin, where an SUV had rolled into a water-filled ditch. Mounties believe that the crash was caused by a red SUV, which they say passed into oncoming traffic, causing the other SUV to swerve to avoid it. The driver was able to get out safely and has been treated for his injuries. Police say that the other SUV stopped briefly but then took off before officers arrived. Anyone with information about that vehicle or its driver, described as a woman wearing a purple shirt, is asked to reach out to RCMP or Crime Stoppers. The southwest corner of the province got a lot of hail as part of that storm system that blew through southern Manitoba yesterday. The mayor of the RM of Killarney, Jenna Smith, says the region got hail that was almost the size of a pickleball.
14: It was crazy, actually. I'd never seen anything like it. It just kind of came upon us. It started and then it got thicker and thicker and thicker. And it actually even created like snowbanks up against your door. And with that came all the damage that hail does.
12: She says they're still in the process of assessing that damage. The Swan Valley area appears to have been spared from the stormy weather this time around. Reeve of the local RM, Bill Gade, says that they've met with the military, but they say that there's not much that they can do at this point, as their mandate better suits flooding preparations as opposed to cleanup afterwards. He says that they've also been in talks with Team Rubicon Canada, which is a veteran-led disaster response group.
15: They know they're going to go someplace. They're just looking to figure out where the best place to put their people are because it's a very big area affected. So they're going to make those decisions the next day or so and then get someplace.
12: Environment Canada says the storms moved in from the southwestern part of the province through parts of the parkland and into the Interlake. Mayor of Brandon, Jeff Fawcett, says that the immediate impact of the rain last night isn't too concerning, but he says it will affect the levels of the Assiniboine River. He says that they've declared a state of emergency in order to prepare for the worst.
16: We'll be monitoring closely. We've got our pumps all over the place. They've been checking all our culverts that go in and out of the river. Everything looks to be in order.
12: Fawcett says that some low-lying areas will flood and they're mostly recreational areas. The river is expected to crest in Brandon on July 12th. And a local family is home safe after extreme weather unexpectedly extended their camping trip. Taylor Sutherland and her family were camping in the Duck Mountain area northwest of Dauphin when the region was hit by torrential rain last week. The flooding left them with no other option but to sit tight and wait to be evacuated.
17: Friday night at like 10 o'clock, we got a text saying, pack your things. There's an emergency road in place. We're going to be escorted out.
12: They had to leave their trailer behind, but Sutherland says that they packed up what they could into their truck and they were safely escorted out of the park.
17: They had the Dauphin Fire Department at one of the washouts just in case with emergency like floaty devices, and they really thought about everything that could possibly go wrong and to keep us safe while going out. But yeah, it was definitely an experience.
12: She says her family was well taken care of during their extended stay, with conservation officers dropping off formula, diapers, and wipes for her young kids. Global News time is 12:05. News on the hour, on the half, and when it breaks on 680 CJOB.
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6: 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Weather.
12: A yellow-coated tornado watch is in place for the southeast corner of the province. There's also a mix of yellow-coated thunderstorm watches and warnings in effect for parts of southern and eastern Manitoba. There is a yellow-coated watch in place for the city of Winnipeg. Mix of sun and cloud this afternoon. Wind becoming northeast to 30 kilometers an hour today. High of 27 degrees. Tonight, clear skies, light wind with a low of 14. Tomorrow, increasing cloudiness in the morning, high of 24. And Wednesday, sunny skies with a high of 27 degrees. Right now, it's 25, feels like 33 with the humidity outside of 680 CJOB.
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20: 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Kelly Moore, along with Jim Toth, that'll serve you right for going to Motley Crue.
21: Yeah, well, I was there. I'm not sure Motley Crue was. But I will say this. I was leaving on the bus. I take the bus into the stadiums. Kelly, those are outstanding, by the way, for the Bomber game and everything else.
20: Yeah.
21: Take you to various parking lots around the city. And Monica came down the aisle and made my entourage feel good about hanging out with me.
20: Yeah.
21: She was like, my husband's a big fan. Do you mind if we get a picture together? He couldn't make the show. He's a fan of hair metal. They live by Wash Method and go all the time.
20: All right.
21: And they, too, have found romance there, Kelly.
20: You know what? This is...
21: Have you gone with your wife yet?
20: This is PG-14 programming, okay? We don't need to hear about people's private lives.
21: You get over to where they do the interior. You could have a little polka with the missus.
20: Didn't Hall & Oates sing a song like that?
21: Just private another polka. Yeah. Holy. The interior. You could have a little polka with the missus.
20: Didn't Hall & Oates sing a song like that?
21: Just private another polka. Yeah. Holy smoke.
20: Okay. Oh.

0: 780-6868. I also want to look back at some offer sheets over the years on the exclusive podcast today. We're going to be joined by Tyson Rewicki talking about that incredible, incredible offer sheet, the Philadelphia Flyers, who've been known to do this in the past. Don't forget Shea Weber laid on Leo Carlson of the Anaheim Ducks. Mitch says, hey, guys, I said it after the Jets drafted him. Now, after development camp, Vigo, he's referring to Vigo Bjork, is Thomas Steen 2.0. The hype is legit. Now, if Chevy could add Anthony Mantha, I think we're set. Let's go from Mitch. Yeah, and also after the 12:30 news with Aaron Streeter, we will take a look to see which apples are still hanging from the unrestricted free agent tree.
1: Indeed, yes.
0: Yeah, what do you think of Mitch's comments?
1: Anthony Mantha is interesting. I think he's along the line of somebody who may be interested in coming here if they don't, you know, get it. What stands out to me, and I was talking to some people on the weekend that felt this way too. Like last year, it kind of was what was left that was willing to come to Winnipeg and the Nyquist and the Pearson and things like that. This year, I think that like the Manthas of the world wouldn't be just what's left. That would be a good
0: Patrick
1: get,
0: Kane
1: right?
0: Is Patrick still Kane available out there.
1: That would be interesting if he wanted to go that route and come back here. Tarasenko's still out there. I don't know if he'd be willing to come to Winnipeg. And I'm just saying, I'm not saying these are the names that I would be interested in if I'm a Jets fan. I'm just saying some of the names that are out there that would probably be, you know, an upgrade on some of them.
0: It has to be someone who's capable of playing in a top six position, though. And I don't know that Tarasenko is up to that challenge anymore.
1: I wonder about Jonathan Drouin. I know that he's gotten bought out. He's 31 years old, but I think that, you know, in a top, I liked what he did in Colorado 2 years ago. I don't know about last year with the Islanders, of course.
0: Yeah, I wonder about his defensive shortcomings, Jim.
1: Yeah, well, these are all names that are just out there.
0: There's a reason why they haven't been signed yet.
1: I mean, Jeff Skinner, there's a reason why he's still out there. I don't know if he might be done yet, but he's 34 years old. It's a matter of, you know, PTOs with maybe somebody like that. But these are just some of the names that I think you kind of have to look around and take a gander at. Robbie Fabry. And like you said, Kelly, like it has to be a top six, right?
0: Yeah.
1: The Jets have a plethora of bottom six forwards. And I mean that both with the Moose in here, the Chibrikovs, the Parker Fords. These are all players that might be coming into the lineup, but they also have four solid bottom six players already. So it's just interesting that if they can get a top six, Patrick Laine's name is still out there. Just read this morning where the Calgary Flames might be interested.
0: With extreme caution with Patrick Laine.
1: But these are all the names that are kind of being kicked around out there that's left. That, and as you pointed out, top six caliber of players. The problem is some of these names that we just went through, you could bring in, and they might be decent bottom six players, but that doesn't help the
0: Patrick
1: Jets.
0: Patrick Kane and Anthony Mantha are the two guys on the list, Jim, that at least stand out to me as having the potential to play in your top six. And the other part of this, too, is we don't know where the Hellebuck thing is going to land. I'm still sticking with my theory that it's 25% that he will get traded, 75% that he won't. Hal Anderson asked me that, I think it was before or the day of the draft. So I'll stay with that. But if the Jets are able to get what they want out of that Hellebuck trade, then they should at the very least, be able to solve their top six issues. Whether they can add another defenseman remains to be seen. I don't know, Jim, maybe it was just watching the development camp the other day, but I still like the idea of at least going into the fall and letting the Brad Lamberts, the Isaac Roseans, the Braden Yeagers, whoever else is on your list. Chibrikov, I don't know, only because of, you know, another injury that has backed him up a little bit. But the three guys in particular, and Danny Jokinen and Parker Ford, are two guys that I think have a real outside chance at playing on the fourth line. I'd like to see what those guys can show you and then react from that. That might be a false narrative to be able to go that way, but I think it behooves the organization to give these guys an honest shot.
1: Well, and I like what the texter said about Viggo Bjork because, and it's just development camp, right?
0: That wasn't just a texter. That was Mitch.
1: Yeah. But I don't.

0: want to take away from, you know, it just being a development camp. And I think, like, I asked him point blank when he joined the show, are you NHL ready? He's like, well, I don't know. Like, that's to be decided.
1: Yeah.
0: But he's confident in his game. He's happy where he's at. And all indications are that he could be ready. They would have to hammer out a contract real quick. Not real quick, but over the next 2 months. And then they have to get him out of Europe and stuff. I just, Kelly, if there's a veteran player available in a trade, I think they have to do it. Because last year they took a risk on a 37-year-old to be your second-line center, and that didn't work out.
1: Yes.
0: I would hate to see them, and I'm not saying Bjork can't, but even if he can, I don't, as good as he is and everything that I like about him and saw and heard, it's a big ass to have a rookie come in at that age, play second-line center, and put up 60 points.
1: Yeah.
0: Now, he could come in and put up 43, 45 points, and I think that's a very good rookie season. That's a great one. But I would hate to see them go both realms and go, we relied on a 37-year-old last year, didn't work out, now we're going to rely on an 18-year-old. I would think that's an option if all other options are exhausted when it comes in to bring in a decent second-line center.
1: Yeah, well, I think the idea would be to see how he goes to camp. But with him, it's a little bit different. I think he would need a contract before he'd come back over again.
0: Yeah.
1: Dwight says, and Anthony Mantha, big body, had a good year with Pittsburgh. Yes, he did. You couldn't find him with a roadmap in that series against the Philadelphia Flyers. So there's a red flag. But according to Dwight, he says, Mantha doesn't play with energy, doesn't play with pace. The Jets need better. Mantha can skate. You know, if the light ever goes on, and that's the intriguing part with him, Jim, I think, everybody thinks, well, what if we're the team where Anthony Mantha finally unharnesses all of that potential?
0: Yeah. And I mean, health has been something with him. He looked good in Calgary. And then the injury, of course. So, but these are the kind of risks they have to take. Like, I keep saying this, but yeah. I think this is the first summer Kevin Cheveldayoff doesn't look, you know, whatever I do is for this year and the next two.
1: Yeah. Or
0: this
1: year and the next. And that's the thing. If it's a 1 or 2 year deal.
0: Yeah. He's got to take a risk or two in order to get this lineup back to where it can get into the playoffs.
1: Randy says, wouldn't Eli Tolvanen be a better fit for the way the Jets play over Mantha? Mantha's game reminds me of Kevin Hayes part two. Tolvanen can play up and down the lineup. He's certainly been able to do that, Randy, during his time with both Nashville and Seattle. And again, there's another name that's still on the list, Eli Tolvanen, and has that great shot. Boy, can he sling it.
0: Whew. And you know Shane Wright's name is out there again.
1: Yeah.
0: And I read something this morning, too, where apparently, I think it was Elliot Friedman that was on his 32 Thoughts, said that, you know, they're in conjunction, the agent and the team, to make a trade.
1: Right.
0: But the team is adamant that it's fair value. Like, they're not just going to give them away. And I get
1: that,
0: right?
1: No, and nor should they. He was a fourth overall pick.
0: Yeah. And these are all the things that, like, the Jets organization and their scouting staff have to, like, if they were to make that trade, yeah. I wouldn't just do it because he's available. They have to do the work here and understand that this is a guy that we think can take a step forward with us.
1: Yeah, and that's what the Jets do. So despite their critics, this is an organization that does a pretty thorough job from that perspective. Dom says, I would take Patrick Laine for 1 year at $1 million plus bonuses. His best years were here. He would help the power play. I don't think there's any doubt about that. Again, though, if you want to play with pace and you want to, you know, defense is going to be your calling card, are you trying to fit a square peg into a round hole with Patrick Laine? That's what I worry about. Everything else you said, Dom, is bang on.
0: Yeah, I think that's the kind of deal he's going to get, right? Is kind of a low-end salary with a bunch of bonuses attached to it. But that's the thing, too. Like, for a team that needs to get faster, if you had a fast team, it would be an interesting option because everybody else could keep up. But for a team that needs to get faster, as we saw last year, he's not the fastest skater. But I understand. I didn't like it the previous time this was brought up when he wanted out of Columbus, the romantic aspect of it.
1: Yeah.
0: I don't. There's time for romance at Wash Method. There isn't in the National Hockey League. You got to do what's best for your team.
1: Wow.
0: And just to do it to bring him back. Now, do I think he could contribute offensively? Yes, I do. I think he's still got some game in him. But what kind of game and at what pace? That's the thing that the Jets have to look at.
1: Wow, different rules for different fools. Okay. No name for this texter, but he asks about Maverick Bork. And I will say this, and again, this is only from the aspect of I wasn't in the room at the time, but I know many of my colleagues and I, we were at the Hockey for All Center restaurant covering unrestricted free agent day when I saw Nashville be able to acquire Maverick Bork, and they had to take Ilya Lyubushkin as well as part of that deal for a second and third rounder. I thought, man, why can't the Jets be in on that? And I asked Kevin Cheveldayoff about that, too. And Bork's a player with another organization, so I get he can't comment on it. But for sure, texter with no name, I think the Jets should have gone after Maverick Bork. I don't think the 6 years times 5.5 was too rich for them at all. And then we just talked about Shane Wright. So
0: I think that's perfect at 6 years, 5.5.
1: So do I.
0: And I just, even for, you know what, Kelly, I would even risk a first round pick on Maverick Bork. I honestly would. I think that that's the kind of player that if you make of that first round pick and he turns into Maverick Bork and he's already got some seasoning to him, that's the kind of thing I would do. And that's what I mean that Jets have to do, right? If he's going for a second, you have to pay more.
1: Yeah.
0: And if you have to pay more, that's the kind of risk I would take and put a first on it, sign him to that deal, and then you go forward.
1: But you could have got him for a second and a third.
0: Yeah.
1: You know, you could have used the second round pick that you got from Buffalo.
0: And I'm saying maybe if you anteed up to a first, you would have got him. Yeah, like, that's the kind of thing that I think that the Jets have to do a little bit more of.
1: The only, and I'm going to get accused of being a Kevin Cheveldayoff apologist, but I have strong shoulders so I can hack it. But the only thing that makes me think that the Jets passed on this is because with what they know is out there for Connor Hellebuyck, and do you wind up having too many pieces and not enough positions? But I don't know, man. I think you can never have too many good players. Come back with more of your texts, and of course, you can call in to the Boston Pizza Hotline just anytime you like. 204-780-6800. And of course, Canada made soccer history, and you have the chance to watch it at Boston Pizza. Score the new MVP platter when you watch the big games on the big screens at BP.

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12: It's 12:25. Portugal plays Spain at 2 o'clock in Dallas, followed by the United States and Belgium, 7 o'clock tonight in Seattle in the World Cup round of 16. Striker Florian Balogun will be in the USA lineup after FIFA lifted Balogun's suspension for receiving a red card during the round of 32 last week. It is said to be the first red card reversal of the World Cup going all the way back to 1962. Canadian swimming superstar Summer McIntosh will look to break one of the four long course world records she already owns in tonight's final of the 400-meter individual medley at the National Trials in Montreal. McIntosh had the fastest qualifying time in the heats this morning. Rogers Communications says a deal has been signed to purchase the remaining 25% of Maple Leaf Sports and Entertainment it does not own for $4.35 billion. MLSE owns the Leafs, the Raptors, Toronto FC, and the Argos. Toronto Raptors acquisition of seven-time NBA All-Star Kawhi Leonard expected to be made official today. Toronto sending Brandon Ingram, Grady Dick, and multiple draft picks to the LA Clippers. Toronto Blue Jays will try to snap out of a 24-inning scoreless streak when they open a three-game series tonight in San Francisco. Jays have lost three of their last nine games since getting back to 500 on June 22nd. And don't forget, Mike O'Shea will join Derek Taylor in studio starting at 7 o'clock tonight to take your texts and calls on the Bomber Coaches Show. It's 1226.
0: Jets at noon on 680 CJOB.
12: Peter says, hey, knuckleheads. Okay, sometimes I take a bit of a liberal approach to what's really being said.
13: You're going to add some creativity to it. Do better than knuckleheads.
12: Peter did not call us knuckleheads. He said, there's only one of us that qualifies for that, and that's the one that used to work in TV. let's not take any more risks. We saw what happened with last year's disaster. Let's try to do a big bang move with a sure shot player. Couldn't agree with you more, Peter, but... the only way I think that can be accomplished is by way of a trade for Connor Hellebuyck or one of the other core four players.
13: Yeah, a trade would have to be that way. Otherwise, it's Winnipeg. You got to take some risks. That's what I think. I mean, that's the primary way to do it. But I don't see a sure shot player with experience coming here unless it's via trade.
12: Yep. Okay. And this one from Mike. Isn't it fair to say that what the Jets are doing in the developmental realm isn't working? Give the young guys a chance, including Vigo. Jim, you're so right about... He said you're so right, Jim. You have a fan about taking
13: first
12: a chance.
13: First time ever. Give him a car wash.
12: I would prefer to say virtually everything in the roster-building world could benefit from changes. Mike, you are getting the wash method.
13: Attaboy, Mike.
12: VIP GC. Yeah, Mike. Come back after 12:30. More of your texts, and who's left on the UFA tree, plus some offer sheets from the past. Stick around for Jets at Noon.
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19: Global News at 12:30. I'm Aaron Streeter. An hours-long police standoff in northern Manitoba came to an end yesterday with an officer-involved shooting. Mounties called to a home in Kinsale CP Cree Nation yesterday afternoon. They were told that a man had threatened to shoot someone in the home, and when officers arrived, they say that the suspect had barricaded himself in a shed with a gun. After that hours-long standoff, which included crisis negotiators, there was a confrontation between the suspect and police around 7:30. A 63-year-old man was shot and died at the scene. Manitoba's police watchdog has taken over the investigation. Meantime, pickleball-sized hail battled the RM of Killarney yesterday, denting cars and roofs and smashing windows. Mayor Janice Smith says the hail and heavy rain was devastating.
20: Literally everybody had been touched by this, and it was so concentrated. Our urban center of Killarney got it the worst with about 3 to 3.5 inches of rain.
19: She says that she's never seen anything like it, and they are still assessing the damage. And astronaut Jeremy Hansen, who made that historic trip around the moon aboard NASA's Artemis II mission earlier this year, is now leaving the Canadian Space Agency. The agency says that Hansen has announced that he will pursue, quote, new professional opportunities at the end of September. He will continue to serve as a reservist with the Royal Canadian Air Force. Global News Time is 12:31. News on the hour, on the half, and when it breaks on 680 CJOB.
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0: 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Weather.
19: A yellow-coated tornado watch is in place for the southeast corner of the province. A yellow thunderstorm watch is also in place for parts of southern and eastern Manitoba, including the city of Winnipeg. Mix of sun and cloud this afternoon. Wind becoming northwest, 30 kilometers an hour, high of 27 degrees. Tonight, clear skies, light wind with a low of 14. Tomorrow, increasing cloudiness in the morning, high of 24. And Wednesday, sunny skies with a high of 27 degrees. Right now, it's 25, feels like 33 outside of 680 CJOB. And now taking you back to Jets at Noon.
12: There we go. That's what I was waiting for. Welcome back to Jets at Noon. Kelly Moore and Jim Toth with you. And congratulations to Mike Kukielko. 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
13: Well done, Mike. Sometimes flattery will get you everywhere.
12: Exactly. He said Jim was
13: right.
12: Won't work
13: every day, but today
12: I haven't been doing this show long, but holy crows, that's the first time I've seen that. We are coming to you live from the Boston Pizza Studio for gourmet pizza and pasta. You know where to bring the team? To Boston Pizza. David says if you bring Patrick Laine back, then you have to bring Blake Wheeler back. Apparently they were best buds.
13: Oh, wow. Yeah, I'm sure they were best buds.
12: Yeah.
13: Often thought back then, I've said this too on the airwaves, I often thought that I wonder what a conversation at the airport waiting in line
12: at
13: Starbucks
12: would be conciliatory. Blake's a changed man now.
13: No, I mean at the time. I often wonder, like, say they get to the airport, they're waiting, they both get in line at Starbucks. I wonder what that conversation would be like.
12: Patrick would have been swearing at him in Finn. And
13: Patrick would have been like, this is what I scored in Fortnite last night.
12: And Blake would have growled
13: Blake would
12: at
13: have
12: him.
13: Said, like, what?
12: Yeah.
13: Anyway.
12: Yeah. Okay. Alan says, hey, guys, Anthony Mantha's NHL career has been heavily disrupted by major injuries. And then, of course, as you mentioned, had a bounce back 25-26 season, but disappeared in the playoffs. Time to release the youth and start Jagr centering the fourth line. Alan, I agree with time to start the youth, but I think if Braden Jagr is going to be a player for you with the Winnipeg Jets, I think you want to play him higher up in the lineup.
13: Yeah.
12: I don't know, you know, depending on the situation, you could flip he and Adam Lowry back and forth on second line, or if Viggo Bjork makes the team, then you've got a few more options. If not, then have Braden spend another year with the Manitoba Moose. But I'll tell you, Braden Jaeger looked like a man possessed at development camp. I had a chance to see a lot of it, and I'm really interested to see how Braden looks come the fall, you know, when the big boys are there.
13: Well, and so am I, Kelly. And I saw him last year at training camp, and the speed and the vision is what stood out to me real quick with him. And then, of course, the size and can he battle in the corners and the pucks. I just think along that philosophy, and it goes back to the previous text before the break, too, when they said, you know, the Jets having trouble developing players. I don't think that's going to develop Braden Jaeger by playing him in the NHL in the fourth line for about 6 or 8 minutes a night. I think where he would develop more is playing probably 18 to 20 minutes a night with the Moose and in offensive positions in the top 6 minutes and doing offensive things, which is what you want him to do.
12: Yeah.
13: So that's how I would develop him. But it's interesting because in some other texts they said, where's Colby Barlow at?
12: Yeah.
13: Well, I like the way Colby Barlow finished the season, and I liked how he played in the playoffs. But I think he needs another year, full year in the American Hockey League.
12: Yeah, Braden, for sure. There were times, Jim, where he was hard to find in that playoff series against Milwaukee and Grand Rapids.
13: So I would put him back in the Moose for another full entire season. Jaeger's a guy that I think he's earmarked for the Moose, but I could see him getting some games this year. But it's all on how he works this summer and
12: Viggo Bjork
13: to develop.
12: You know, a lot will depend on what happens with him, too.
13: But I mean, and I know Jets fans don't want to hear this because I'm in agreement. It's all about this coming year. Like if they don't make the playoffs this coming year, we could see some massive changes, even one massive exit. Let's be honest, if it doesn't happen this summer. So it's interesting that, you know, I think these prospects that we're talking about, even Brad Lambert's development, as I like the way he ended the season compared to.
12: Yeah, there's just, you know, there's little snapshots. Remember that time when he came off the wall and he goes hard to the net. Now, it has to be more than remember that one time.
13: Yes.
12: It has to be.
13: It has to be consistent.
12: This is how this guy is going to play.
13: But all those names we just talked about, if they're not ready now, they're probably a year away.
12: Yeah.
13: And then when they are ready, at most.
12: Yeah.
13: So that's the problem the Jets face, right? Is like, do you throw them to the Wolves now and it doesn't work out? Or do you develop them properly, have the patience for another year, and then you have something, right?
12: Yeah, Lambert and Roseanne, if they're not ready
13: Roseanne's
12: now.
13: Roseanne's another guy,
12: If they're not ready now, Jim, with the amount of time they've spent in the American Hockey League, then.
13: Well, I think those two are going to play on the team this year.
12: So do I.
13: I don't think they're going anywhere else.
12: Yeah.
13: But how they play and how consistent
12: Lambert's
13: they are.
12: Lambert's no longer waiver-exempt either.
13: So how those guys play and where they are in their development is more up to them. But we've mentioned 5 or 6 names here that probably within a year to year and a half, that's your future core, right? And if they can get ready and get into this, and you have your top 6 that you have now or top 4 in the top 6, then you have something here.
12: Yeah. Ryan says, I would bring in a bona fide middle 6 center in a couple of years. When Vigo's ready, they could translate to 3C and push Lowry down to 4C. I'm sure that's what the Jets are trying to do, but Ryan, there's nothing available that way in unrestricted free agency. So I hate to beat it like a drum, but you're going to have to accomplish that through the trade route.
13: Yeah, that's how you're going to fill that void.
12: Yeah.
13: You're there when you look at this list and you see what's out there. Everything we talk about taking risks. There are some massive gambles.
12: Yeah.
13: If you wanted to go that route, I think if it's not a Bjork or a Jaeger or even a Lowry for the first 35, 40 games of the year, then it's coming via trade.
12: Yeah.
13: I don't see there's anybody out there anymore in a free agency that you'd be like, this is our second line center.
12: Terry's back. Hi, Big Jim and rotating co-host. Jets need at least 1 or 2 D-men like Bufflin. Are any of the available guys you listed in the caliber of Buff? No, Terry, I can tell you. He was a unicorn. A younger Brett Burns probably is along the same lines, but Buff was one of a kind. Without a D-man like that, the Jets will never get to the promised land. Since Buff left the Jets, the proof has been shown by early exits. Thanks, Terry. Well, remember, when Buff was there, they lost in 6 games to St. Louis, too. Now, he was playing hurt, but it wasn't just Buff. And that part of the, I'm not going to go over history. We'll talk about that another time in the ragtag days of summer. Let's see. This one, no name. Jets need to restructure their lines so they have a top nine with Adam Lowry centering a checking fourth line. And again, I know a lot of this is based on the tough season Adam Lowry had. All I'll say is don't write off Adam Lowry just yet, folks. You're going to see a different player than the one you saw last year, and a better different player.
13: And I don't know why people are rushing him to the fourth line. We have to keep in mind he had hip surgery. He was back prior than people thought he would be.
12: He admitted that he came back too soon in retrospect.
13: I could really tell as the season wore on that, you know, he was getting a little slower and whatever. But the other thing you want to see about Adam Lowry's development camp is he's the guy there. He wasn't just there talking to the players. He was working out and doing things. Yeah. Like, he's getting ready for the season. I don't know what kind of season he's going to have, but I think it's going to be better than last year's.
12: Yeah, I look at Lowry when he was playing between Perfetti and Velarde. That was a pretty decent line. I'm not saying you want Adam Lowry for your second line setter, but I wouldn't be rushing him out to pasture.
13: That's what I'm saying. I think he's going to be the fourth line center eventually. Yeah. I just don't think that's this year.
12: Yeah. Third line should include top offensive prospects who need some NHL time to adjust to the speed. That's how we get top six players, by moving them up. Yeah, that's a pretty good philosophy, for sure. Afternoon, boys. It's George. I don't think the AHL prepares players for NHL experience. Braden Jaeger needs to get on the team and start having NHL experience time, not AHL time. Just my thought. Have a great day. I agree with you, George. I think if Braden can just show enough, and I think he gained, even though it was just three or four games, whatever it was at the end of the year, I think he gained enough of an understanding of what he has to do. We mentioned this. Braden Jaeger is a guy that I'm really, really going to be taking a long, hard, close look at in training camp of the preseason, because he could be the key that can unlock some doors for the Winnipeg Jets.
13: I agree with you. And I think that how he approaches this summer, which appears to be the right way. You know, Cam and I, before Cam left, Kelly, we were talking about this. And I'm like, and we named the Jaegers, the Lamberts, those guys. If I'm those guys this summer, this is the summer. This is the summer that instead of getting up, working out, and then going golfing or going to the lake, I maybe take it easy and go back for a second workout at night. This is the summer I go, opportunities knocking, and this is the summer that I'm going to take full advantage and do everything I absolutely can. And it might sound ridiculous. I'm not saying these guys can't have fun in the summer.
12: No, but he's got a better idea now.
13: I know what it's going to take. I'm not as far away as I was a year ago. And not only that, with the way the season went, and the veterans they brought in, there is massive opportunity within this organization for me to get into this lineup regularly. So I would do everything I could to do it.
12: Ron wants to know, Jim, at development camp, who is better, Jaeger or Bjork?
13: I didn't see a lot of development camp.
12: I set you up for that one.
13: I would suggest you ask Kelly or some of the other guys that were covering it. But I, from what I understood and read and from what I was listening to you say, Kelly, it was Bjork.
12: Yeah, Bjork was really good. Jaeger does a lot of subtle things. Viggo Bjork did everything and anything that he was expected to do. Boy, especially that scrimmage, and I know it's a scrimmage, but there were just some things that really stood out. So, Ron, I would say that Viggo Bjork, but for the development camp, but when you translate that to the next level or a higher level, I would say Braden Jaeger by just a bit. But that's because I haven't had a chance to see Viggo against those guys, too. Hopefully that's not too much of a cop-out for you. I think both guys, if they're at camp in the fall, that'll be a great competition within the competition.
13: Is it fair to say, Kelly, in the 200-foot game, Bjork might be better just because of his tenacity?
12: Yeah. What does it look like against NHL caliber players?
13: Well, that's the thing, right? Yeah.
12: Then we'll have a better idea. But just like based on what we saw at purely development camp, I'd give the nod to Viggo.
13: I'm just wondering,
12: not by a substantial amount, but
13: if they both pushed the card and both made the lineup, I'm wondering who would be better off to say line up in the faceoff circle against Jordan Staal.
12: Well, I can only, I'll tell you this. Kevin Cheveldayoff was asked about Viggo Bjork
13: as
12: a center, He's a setter.
13: He's a setter.
12: End of story.
13: Yeah. So okay. Done deal.
12: Come back with more of your texts in just a moment. I do want to remind you, though, and I see a couple of calls have already come in while we're on the air today. It's the Boston Pizza Hotline, 204-780-6800. End of the week, we will select a BP Hotline Call of the Week for a $50 Boston Pizza gift certificate. And, of course, you can watch soccer history be made in the 2026 World Cup. Score the new MVP platter when you watch the big games on the big screens at BP.
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12: 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Yellow tornado watch in place for the southeast corner of the province. Yellow thunderstorm watch in effect for parts of southern and eastern Manitoba, including the city of Winnipeg. Sun and cloud mix today. Wind from the northwest 30 this afternoon and a high of 27. Clear skies tonight, light wind, low of 14, increasing cloud in the morning tomorrow, high of 24, sunshine and 27 on Wednesday, right now 26, but it feels more like 36 at 680 CJOB.
5: Jets at noon on 680 CJOB.
12: Well, we have time for a few more texts here. Kevin says, hey, Connor Bedard, he's referring to, has reportedly sustained another injury during his offseason. Yeah, I saw the video of it. He went down on that shoulder during an informal workout in Vancouver. So they will certainly be watching that, I would guess, in Blackhawk territory. Could the Jets make Bedard an offer? That's a pretty good risk worth taking. I don't know, Kevin, like you're looking at probably $17 to $20 million. And even though the Jets do have some decent cap space, they don't have that kind of cap space. And Chicago has lots and lots of cap space. Whatever you offer, they're going to match on Bedard.
13: Yeah, and I wonder where Connor is. Like, I would presume he's okay staying in Chicago and likes it there and wants to be a part of the answer.
12: I think
13: as
12: he
13: well,
12: can see the light at the end of the tunnel.
13: Yeah, now. For sure.
12: Yep. Mike says, sorry, guys, I don't think the Jets are going to make any huge trade or move this year. Well, if they don't, Mike, then and they have another bad year or an off year, bad year, disappointing year, however you want to label it, then, as Jim just mentioned, Connor Hellebuck might not be the only one having a conversation through his agent with Kevin Cheveldayoff. But the other byproduct of that, too, is if the Jets didn't do anything dramatic, then the byproduct of that, it will be the younger guys we've just talked about will get a little bit more of a chance to showcase their stuff.
13: Yeah, indeed. So it's, and I heard this a lot, like even last week, I think we had a texter say like, well, this is all media driven about Hellebuck and stuff. But I got the same text when Patrick Laine was talked about being dealt and things like that. Like these are reports. It doesn't always happen. Everything evolves and changes constantly. But there's no doubt that they're looking into this and that they're taking offers on this. Now, the reason I think nothing's happened is because Kevin Cheveldayoff is doing what Kevin Cheveldayoff does. This is the price.
12: Mm-hmm.
13: And they call again and they're like, this is the price.
12: Yeah.
13: And that's the price. And that's the only way our team gets better. So that's the only way you're going to get them. And it's up to the teams that are calling to up the ante or to just move on. And then I think if they move on, I still think there's a very good chance Connor Hellebuck is at training camp. And then he's got to face the questions, right? And then we'll see what kind of a season he does. But I think that Kevin Cheveldayoff is going to do what he feels is best for this roster, and it's not just to move a guy to move him.
12: Yeah. Is Logan Stanley a free agent? Yes, he still is out there. Bailey says, what do you guys think the plan is with Ty Bauer? It was interesting you asked that, Bailey, because the other day when I was out at for Jets at Noon, I looked over and here's this guy working with Dave Cameron, the skills and development, one of the skills and development gurus with the Winnipeg Jets organization. And that's Ty Bauer. I think Ty can see a real opportunity for a sixth or seventh job on that blue line as it's constructed presently. And I don't know that there would be anyone in the organization who are not cheering for this guy to do well.
13: Yeah, I love Ty Bauer. He's the old school traditional hockey player.
12: Love Jim.
13: I think he's great. Yeah, okay. I like everything about him. I guess that's a good point. Yeah. I really like Ty Bauer. I think he's great for the organization. I like everything about him and what he brings. I think he'll get some NHL games in the organization, but he's also, as I've covered the American Hockey League and so have you, he's like one of those career AHLers. Like he'll always have a job. The organization loves him and stuff. I think he's going to get into some games here and there, end of season and stuff like that. I hope he can, you know, continue to develop and get to a point, but I just see him one of those guys that maybe is like a Moose player for maybe 8-9 seasons, stuff like that. He's a really good guy in the room and in the community as well.
6: Yeah, just if he can improve that foot speed just a touch, I think that will certainly help. Dillard says, if not someone new in that second slot, it should be Barron, not Lowry. I don't know that I would disagree with you, Dillard. I would like to see Morgan Barron be given a shot higher up in the lineup.
13: If there's nobody else brought in, I don't mind that. I like everything about Morgan Barron as well and how he's developed and brought along his game. I just don't know if he's a 60, 65-point player, but I'd like to see them try and if there's no other options.
6: All right, with the 30 seconds left, Moore, you're a failure. You did not read the rest of the explanation. Adam Lowry is a defensive shutdown center. Playing fourth-line shutdown is not a demotion. It is using his strengths to improve the team, suggesting that he was driving offense with Velarde and Perfetti. Just isn't true. Well, you and I see that a little bit differently. You disagree with me. That's fine. No, and you're right. I did fail to read the rest of your comments, so I'm glad you called me on that. We always, always enjoy the interaction here on Jets at Noon. Aaron Streeter standing by with your 1 o'clock news. The Jim Toth Show comes by your way after 1 o'clock with, surprisingly, Jim Toth. Jeff Forche, as always, you are at the top of your game. There's only one guy who's the number one producer of Jets at Noon. No one's going to be a second-line producer on this show. Well, maybe when Fortunato goes on holidays. Anyway, we'll be back again tomorrow. Thank you for making Jets at Noon part of your day.
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2: Global news at 1 o'clock. I'm Aaron Streeter. A man is dead after a lengthy police standoff in northern Manitoba this weekend. Mounties were told that a man inside a home in Kinsale CP Cree Nation had threatened to shoot someone else, and that when officers arrived, the suspect had barricaded himself inside a shed with a gun. The hours-long standoff, which included crisis negotiators, came to an end around 7:30 when there was a confrontation between the suspect and police. A 63-year-old man was shot and died at the scene. Manitoba's police watchdog has taken over the investigation. Meantime, Mounties are looking for a driver that they say fled the scene of a crash east of Carmen Friday morning. Global News reporter Jeff Braun has the details.
3: Police believe a red SUV turning off Highway 3 crossed into oncoming traffic, causing another SUV to swerve and roll into a water-filled ditch. The driver was able to get out safely and was treated for his injuries. Police say the other vehicle stopped briefly but then took off down Road 14 West before officers arrived. Anyone with information about that vehicle or its driver, described as a woman wearing a purple shirt, is asked to reach out to RCMP or Crime Stoppers. It was the second serious crash in the Pembina Valley area Friday. A head-on collision between a semi and another vehicle was reported just north of Altona on Highway 30 near Highway 14. The driver, a 78-year-old man, was airlifted to hospital, and that investigation continues. Jeff Braun, Global News.
2: Southern Manitoba got another dose of strong winds, heavy rain, and hail throughout the night. And the community of Swan River, which has had two rounds of flooding in recent weeks, appears to have been spared. Reeve of the RM, Bill Gade, says that they've met with Team Rubicon Canada, which is a veteran-led disaster response group, and they're now in the process of how best you use the group and where.
17: Swan River's doing good right now. It's not great, but we're doing okay. The water's down. We're certainly, volunteers are coming in and helping out. And we're thinking of those people further south because they're about to have the same problem we had.
2: Gade says that the Canadian military can't do much to help the area at this point as their mandate better suits flooding preparations as opposed to cleaning up afterwards. He suggests that they could help prepare for the rising Assiniboine River in the Brandon area. And a local family has returned home with an interesting story to tell after last week's flooding left them stranded while camping. Taylor Sutherland and her family were in the Duck Mountain area, that's northwest of Dauphin, when the region was hit with torrential rain last week. The flooding left them stranded, but on Friday, they got word that they would be evacuated by emergency road.
18: We had to leave our campers up there. We weren't allowed to bring our campers home, so we filled the truck as much as we could.
2: Sutherland says that there were firefighters on standby at the washed out sections of road, ready to help if anyone fell in the water. She says her family was also well taken care of during their extended stay, with conservation officers dropping off formula, diapers, and wipes for her young kids. Global News time is 1:03. News on the hour, on the half, and when it breaks on 680 CJOB.
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7: 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Weather.
2: A yellow-coated tornado watch is still in place for the southeast corner of the province. There's also a yellow thunderstorm watch in effect for parts of southern and eastern Manitoba, including the city of Winnipeg. Mix of sun and cloud this afternoon, high of 27 degrees. Tonight, clear skies, light wind with a low of 14. Tomorrow, increasing cloudiness in the morning, high of 24. And Wednesday, sunny skies with a high of 27. Right now, it's 27, feels like 36 outside of 680 CJOB.
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13: Good afternoon, everybody. How are you? I hope you had a great weekend and a happy Monday. We got Canada Day Wednesday out of the way. Then we went into July 4th, American, to our American friends, and had a lovely weekend, of course. What a lovely weekend it was for some of us. Just gorgeous weather on Saturday and Sunday, of course, and now we're back to the rain. And unfortunately, many of our fellow Manitobans were dealing with more storm, more erratic weather. And we're going to touch on that in just a few minutes here. We are going to go talk to a resident of Bois de Vaine and see what they were dealing with. But just to recap some of this, Janice Smith is the mayor for the RM of Killarney. Turtle River talks about what it was with all the damage due to the hail they experienced.
4: Yes, lots of vehicles were damaged, not to mention houses, roofs, windows, gardens, especially gardens. We do not have a pot down Main, down our Broadway that hasn't been decimated. So it's very devastating. A lot of streets were flooded extensively. We've got everything draining. There's one spot in town that has been slowly to release, but we're right on it. Our guys and our gals were out without even calling. Our town works department were out trying to get things moving.
13: She goes on to say, Janice Smith, mayor of the RM of Killarney, one of the major problems for the area was something you wouldn't expect in a hailstorm.
4: The big, huge issue was definitely the leaves that had come down with the hail. They had clogged the drain part of it. So somebody had to be actually there making sure the drain didn't get was kept free of all the leaves that had come down.
13: So that is with the RM of Killarney, and Janice Smith, the mayor, saying that too. Like, you don't think of that. Like, you think hopefully it goes down the drain and then leaves causing issues. Bill Gade, we've been hearing a lot from on our station. Hal Anderson's connecting Winnipeg and throughout our newscast. Arriva of Swan Valley West was joined by the military and given a rundown of if they can help.
21: Yeah, we had the military in yesterday afternoon. A couple of folks from the Canadian Armed Forces were here. So we kind of went over what the military can and can't do. And I don't know. I think as Canadians, we just think of them as this save everybody all the time, which they do very well for us. But they have some rules of what they can do. And so they can't go inside of houses. They can't build roads that normal civilians are going to drive on. So they're kind of limited in their scope. So we had a great discussion for about an hour of everything that we have wrong here, everything that could use some fixing, and then the frank conversation of, is this something the military could do? And the answer, unfortunately, is probably no from the military side. So the discussion here was that they should really head down towards Brandon and help out there where the water's rising.
13: Bill Gade has this to say on a positive update for us regarding Highway 83 and safer travel for those affected, though.
21: Highway 83 will likely open today. We almost got it done yesterday, but the crews just couldn't quite finish it off. So that'll be an actual RTAC highway in and out of the valley. We have had for several days, though, highway access again through Saskatchewan. They put in some temporary bridges, which gets us a way to get to Winnipeg back and forth. Swan River's seeing a lot of traffic right now because 10 is still closed. So we're seeing, you know, a lot of that northern traffic moving through the area and then into Saskatchewan. But we do have routes in and out of here. 83 will certainly be a much better option as soon as it comes open.
13: So those are just some clips we've gathered throughout the day today as we cover the weather. Mayor of the RM of Killarney, once again, Janet Smith. And then the latest, of course, was Reeve of Swan Valley West, Bill Gade. We now turn our attention to Barry Lamb, who joins me live, a Bois de Vaine resident. Barry, thanks for doing this with me. How are you?
22: I'm doing well. Pleasure to be with you, Jim.
13: Yeah, thanks for joining me and giving us this update of your Bill Gade. We now turn our attention to Barry Lamb, who joins me live, a Bois de Vaine resident. Barry, thanks for doing this with me. How are you?
22: I'm doing well. Pleasure to be with you.

0: cleaned out and ready to go for fixing up. And then we had the hail arrive last night around 5:30, 6 o'clock.
1: Yeah, well, let's talk about the hail, Barry, because I know you've been going through it. And that was what was heartbreaking at the end of last week, was just talking to residents who just started to get to a better place, and then the weather turns again. You're in the same boat, but this hail wasn't just normal hail.
0: No, it certainly wasn't. We've been in this house for 27 years, and we've had hail off and on, and we have in-laws who farm. And there, you know, it came down quickly, and the size of the hail, it persisted for, I'd say, 5 to 8 minutes. And we had good golf ball-sized hail in our backyard for sure. And it was something I hadn't seen here before. And as Janice Smith indicated for Killarney Turtle Mountain, it did strip a lot of the trees in certain areas of town. And in talking to a few friends and people that weren't able to get vehicles inside to their garage, heavy damage to vehicles, and also some damage to homes and windows for sure.
1: And how long did it come down for, Barry? Because I think that's the issue that we've been seeing, is not just the size of the hail, the amount of it and the damage done, but the length of it happening.
0: You know, it's hard to judge. As I said, 5 to 8 minutes. Like, I wouldn't say it was any more than 10 minutes, but when you're looking out your window and you know, it's pounding onto the ground and you're saying, oh my gosh, look at the size of it. It just seems to go on forever. But, you know, it was long enough to do the extent of damage it did. And I'm actually on the executive of our local golf club. And we had to close the club down today, the golf course, because of all the pock marks on all the greens. They were heavily damaged as well. So there's some repairs to be done out there as well. And that's maybe the least of it when you consider the crop damage in the area. Farmers, some were battling the water issue, and the hail went through, and a lot of heavy damage from that hail for sure.
1: And that's why I appreciate your time today, Barry. It's hail, it's water damage, it's crops. There's a lot of extensive issues, and especially insurance-wise, that claims are going to be made. Because have you, in your 27 years in that house, have you ever seen a summer like this?
0: No, it's getting more severe. We actually had a plumber come and look at a few things we got to get fixed up in our basement. And he was saying that too, just the fact we used to have these general rains would meet the needs of the crops and what everybody would like. And now it's more severe thunder cells that are rolling through the area. And everybody was certainly watching the radars last night, because there was a lot of colored red and purple radars going through the area. And that means it's going to be heavy rain or hail, and it held true last night, that's for sure.
1: And Barry, can I ask what you're hearing, and maybe you and your own situation, what you're doing in case more comes? Like, the damage is done now, and how do you sort of, you want to dig out and get things fixed, but you also have to prepare in case more comes, right?
0: Yeah, when it comes to the hail, you know, you're at the mercy of the good Lord there, but as far as heavy rains, we're doing more to get our basement flood-proofed, and you just put a lot more thought into it. You know, you go to the expense to get it done, and you hope insurance helps out where it can to fix up what was damaged. But, you know, you feel that you have to be more prepared, and it just lowers the stress level quite a bit if you can have the, you know, right battery pack or backup for your sump pump and certain types of things on your sewer line for backflow valves. It just helps you to be more prepared and to protect yourself and your house.
1: Yeah, that's what I think is what I'll remember from this summer, from everybody like yourselves and around our province that are dealing with this. It's not the stress level of just going through it. It's the stress level of trying to get through it without knowing if more is coming.
0: Yeah, and you know, you can't help anything like the hail, but when it was the water damage, all the neighbors would be out talking on the street because we were all in the same boat. The block I'm on, virtually everybody had water and or sewer damage, and you know, we were all hauling stuff out. And I just want to tip my cap to the municipal crew and the people at the landfill here. They worked extra hours too to keep it open and allow us to get all of our stuff hauled out there this past week. So that really helped the homeowners out.
1: I'm glad you mentioned that, Barry, because that's how I wanted to wrap up. It brings the community together. It's not like you weren't together already, but when you have each other, it just, you kind of go through the same thing. And I would assume that's what's going on. Everybody's pitching in.
0: Oh, definitely. There was a lot of neighbors helping neighbors, and for the first, I don't know, 12 hours anyways, everybody was busy trying to pump their own basements. And you know, we had a neighbor about 8 houses down that didn't have any damage, and he ran to the co-op, and they opened up after hours and were selling extra sump pumps. So he helped us get that set up, and my in-laws rolled in with more pumps. And and everybody was helping out where they could. And it just helps to get you through it all. And, it, you know, knowing that a lot of people are in the same boat, that, you know,

0: not worth getting too stressed out over because there's not much else you can do about it.
1: Yeah, well, that's the definition of community in my mind, Barry. I really appreciate your time and you taking it. I wish you and everybody there in the Boise Vane area all the best, and hopefully you get through this, and we'll stay in touch to make sure everything's going well.
0: Excellent, and thanks a lot, Jim. Appreciate the time.
1: Thank you, Barry. Barry Lamb is a Boise Vane resident. We kind of went around a little bit there in the state of emergency in Brandon, and I know the mayor was on earlier today on 680 CJOB. We just wish you all the best and appreciate you sharing your stories in this trying time, and hopefully everybody can get some good weather and some bright spots to help make these storms and what we're experiencing so far this summer go away for all of you who are going through it in our province of Manitoba. We got to take a break. We're going to talk about a story in the city here with Cord and Avenue. We're also going to talk about FIFA and what's going on with the game, with the U.S. player getting a red card, and then just as it is, of course, Canada eliminated by Morocco. I know it was 3-0. I know Morocco is a better team ranking-wise and everything else, but I was pretty impressed with how Canada played. Just couldn't score. We'll talk a little bit about that. And the Bombers, right? They pull out a road victory. Both starting quarterbacks went down. Derek Taylor will break it down and also tee up tonight's coaches show. Must listen to radio with the injury to Zach Kolaros. And what's next this Friday as they host the Argos with Mike O'Shea and DT tonight at 7. We'll talk to him at 1:45. Lots to get to on a Monday on the Jim Toth Show on 680 CJOB.
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6: 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That's this Friday. A yellow tornado watch is in place for the southeast corner of the province. A yellow thunderstorm watch is in effect for parts of southern and eastern Manitoba, including the city of Winnipeg. Today, a mix of sun and cloud, high of 27. Tonight, clear and a low of 14. Tomorrow, increasing cloud in the morning, a high of 24. Wednesday, sunny and a high of 27. Right now, it is 27. It feels like 36 at 680 CJOB.
5: The Jim Toth Show, brought to you by Danny's Whole Hog. 25 tasty summers serving Winnipeggers.
6: Of course, many of us here in the province like to get down to Cordon Avenue. We're going to talk about that in mere seconds here, but want to remind you, the Jim Toth Show is brought to you by Danny's Whole Hog. 25 tasty summers serving Winnipeggers. And it was Cordon No Car Sunday. It kicked off yesterday. And Brody Young, Marketing and Communications Manager for Cordon Biz, joins me now. Brody, thanks for doing this. How are you?
7: Hey, I'm doing good. How are you doing?
6: Doing excellent. How was the first No Car Sunday on Cordon?
7: Well, this was the first.
6: I mean, this year.
7: 10 that we're doing. Yeah, it's the first. So we have 9 left, and a lot of people came out. It was wonderful to see so many people in the neighborhood just walking on the streets.
6: Yeah, that's great. So maybe those people who haven't been down there, explain this to me, because I've been down a Cordon not for a while now. Well, not in the summer, obviously, is what I'm trying to reference. But I've been down there so many times, and it's such a great walkabout. And just to have the vehicles off, I would presume, presents more community. Tell us about all this initiative, how long you've been doing it, and then we'll get into what's coming up with the other 9.
7: Yeah, you know, Cordon, like you said, is such a great walkable street, and people love to just go for a stroll on the weekends, on the weeknights. And we thought it would be great to just make it only pedestrians, and hoping that, you know, more people would come down and explore some of the businesses and check out some spots that they hadn't seen before. And, you know, it's a free kind of event, so it's just a reason, if you don't want to spend money on something, just come and walk on the streets and check out all the wonderful things that Cordon has to offer.
6: How long have you been doing this, Brody?
7: I joined the board a few months ago because I heard about the whispers of this, and I live in the area, and you know, I walk around all the time, and all I was thinking about was how great a street kind of fair closure would be. And I know they did some stuff about 20 years ago or so, but there hasn't really been much activity in the area lately for street festivals. Like, we have the Cordon concerts on the weekends, on the Fridays and the Saturdays. But honestly, just having a day for just strictly people to come and walk around and enjoy is a dream come true of mine. And, yesterday was kind of the first test run, and it went really well, and we're going to kind of build it throughout the summer. So I lived in Montreal for a while, and they have street festivals there all the time, and it's just so wonderful to see everyone out engaging in the community. So we thought bringing that to Cordon would be great. And yeah, so far so good.
6: You know what, Brody, I was going to bring this up because about 18, 20 years ago, I was in Chicago with some friends. One of them is American, and we were staying at his buddy's house, about a 20-minute walk from Wrigley Field. And the next day after the game, he's like, let's go to the street festival. And we walked about, you know, 8 or 9 blocks the other way. And this was a part of Chicago where there's no parking. Like, this guy, when he parks in front of his house, is often 13 blocks away. And he leaves his car there for the weekend because he's like, that's the closest parking spot I can get.
7: Yeah,
6: but we went the other direction, and there was like this street that was closed off, and it was for blocks and blocks. And it was like, there was a lot of free music. There was some free food, but there was also like some food trucks, and there was, some markets where you could buy stuff and everything. And I thought, this is an amazing idea. And now that we're having you on, that's what made me think of it. Like, here, it just reminded me of this great Sunday atmosphere in Chicago, Illinois. And I'm like, I remember thinking at the time, this would be great in Winnipeg. And my buddy who used to live on Cordon, who was with me, said it would be great on Cordon.
7: Yeah, you know, so many cities around North America have, and, you know, the world have these wonderful street closure street fests. And Winnipeg deserves nice things. And, you know, it's only four blocks, and we're going to be doing it every Sunday all summer. And it's just kind of a test run this summer, but we are hopefully going to be building it up and up and up each weekend. And it was great just to see everyone out walking, biking, skateboarding, rollerblading, scootering. It was, tons of probably, close to 2,000 people at least I saw throughout the day. I was kind of bopping around from 10 to 8. And the vibes were really good.
6: Yeah, no, that's awesome. Let's let people know where they can get more information on the next 9 and maybe what's all available. And then they can plan the rest of their summer around this.
7: Yeah, so like I said, it goes from 10 a.m. to 8 p.m. every Sunday. And you can check out the Cordon Biz website for more information. But we're going to be, doing more and more. We're hoping that more of the businesses come out and kind of set up some pop-up stuff because there's so much foot traffic. But we will be building it each Sunday, adding new things. And, hope there's talks of maybe a big farmer's market sometime in August. We're going to potentially be doing some concerts, and we'll be, adding, and we're listening to people's feedback and hopefully, turning this into a wonderful thing that could be a staple for years to come. So, so far, so good.
6: I love the idea that it's evolving. Like, I love the idea that it's not, this is what it is, that there's still some opportunity for some other things to continue to contribute to this.
7: Yeah, Brody, we wanted to start really slow just to make sure there was engagement and there were, people coming out, and it turned out great yesterday. So looking forward to the rest of the summer.
6: That's great to hear. That's awesome. And no better street to do it on than Cordon as well. Brody, really appreciate you doing this. Thanks for being on, and all the best with it for the rest of the summer.
7: All right, I'll see you on Cordon.
6: Yeah, Brody Young, marketing and communication manager for Cordon Biz, and he'll see you on Cordon as well, hopefully one of these Sundays or any other time of the week. We got to take a break. Controversy around FIFA heading into tonight's USA game at the World Cup. We'll talk about that next on 680 CJOB.

0: games are played, when there's a trade, sports news has been made, you'll hear all about it. 25 after the hour on 680 CJOB.
1: Hi there, Brett McGarry here, and I want to talk about keeping cool at bedtime with Sleep Country. As I've been telling you over the last few weeks, I run volcano hot when I sleep. And on hotter days, that's bad because with my previous mattress, I would superheat it and then I couldn't sleep. I'd be flopping around like a starfish trying to cool down. So when I needed a new mattress, I asked one of the sleep experts at Sleep Country for help, and I got the Casper Wave Hybrid Snow Mattress, which specializes in cooling comfort. And with the heat waves we've been through, I am thrilled to say it works. Yes, I have air conditioning in my apartment, but it got off to a rough start in the heat, and it kind of stopped working for a while. But the mattress kept me cool. And they have other products there that can help you stay cool, like sheets and pillows that are specially designed for that. So if you're having a tough time sleeping because it's just too hot, check out your local Sleep Country to stay cool this summer.
2: 25.
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9: Global News at 1:30, I'm Aaron Streeter. An investigation is underway after a man was shot and killed by police in northern Manitoba. Global's Matthew Merkel tells us more.
10: The call came into police in Kinoseo CP Cree Nation around 3:30 yesterday afternoon. They were told that a man had threatened to shoot someone and barricaded himself in a shed with a gun. That led to an hours-long standoff with police and crisis negotiators, which came to an end around 7:30 when there was a confrontation between the suspect and officers. A 63-year-old man was shot and died at the scene. Manitoba's police watchdog has taken over the investigation. Matthew Merkel, Global News.
9: The southwest corner of the province got a lot of hail as part of that storm system that blew through southern Manitoba overnight. The mayor of the arm of Killarney, Janice Smith, says the region got hail that was almost the size of a pickleball.
11: It was crazy, actually. I'd never seen anything like it. It just kind of came upon us. It started and then it got thicker and thicker and thicker. And it actually even created like snowbanks up against your door. And with that came all the damage that hail does.
9: She says they're still in the process of assessing that damage. And Ottawa is promising to simplify the processes for small and medium-sized businesses to land federal contracts. The government says that it will be making the Public Services and Procurement Canada redesign their contracts this summer to make sure that requirements are proportional to the work that's being done. It will also make its tenders easier to understand and apply for. Last month, the federal government lowered the threshold for its Buy Canadian policy policy to a minimum contract value of $5 million. Global News Time is 1:31 news on the hour, on the half, and when it breaks on 680 CJOB.
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9: A yellow-coated tornado watch is in place for the southeast corner of the province. There's also a yellow-coated thunderstorm watch for parts of southern and eastern Manitoba, including the city of Winnipeg. Mix of sun and cloud this afternoon with a high of 27 degrees. Tonight, clear skies with a low of 14. Tomorrow, increasing cloudiness in the morning, high of 24. And Wednesday, sunny skies with a high of 27. Right now, it's 27, feels like 36 outside of 680 CJOB. And now taking you back to the Jim Toth Show.
14: Thank you very much, Aaron. He'll be back at the top of the hour and throughout the top and bottom of the hours this afternoon with your 680 CJOB news updates. We're going to talk to Derek Taylor, voice of the Winnipeg Blue Bombers here on 680 CJOB. Of course, the Bombers go to Hamilton, get a big win yesterday, but they lose starting quarterback Zach Claros. Bo Levi Mitchell, the quarterback for Hamilton, also went down in that. So we have the coaches show tonight at 7 with Derek Taylor and head coach Mike O'Shea. We'll see if there's any update on his status, but we'll recap the game and get into the preview of the coach's show with Derek in the next segment. I also have something to give away here on this show in the next half hour. We'll keep up the weather updates too for all of you who are dealing with storms. But if I can do this radio segue, there's a storm brewing in the FIFA World Cup, which has been for 20 plus days running pretty smoothly. And until this happens, some FIFA corruption, perhaps. How does this compare to the past World Cups when it comes to both corruption and ethical concerns? What are we talking about? Well, we bring into the show Richard Powers, an associate professor at the Rothman School of Management. Richard, thanks for doing this today. How are you?
15: Thanks, Jim. Very well. Very well. How are you today?
14: I'm excellent. Thank you. Before we get into this situation, just how's the World Cup gone in your estimation so far as it is before we get into tonight's game and the controversy with the U.S. team?
15: I think it's been very well organized, very well run. You know, we've got a couple of controversies, but any sporting event of this magnitude is bound to have something happen. But you have to say that, you know, the world's been watching this. United States, Canada, Mexico being the host, what a great opportunity. And the games have certainly been exciting, especially the recent games in the last couple of days.
14: Yeah, when hosting an event of this magnitude like this or the Olympics or something like that, it always comes down to, like, there's all these other avenues about how the cities are going, the money being generated, how the crowds are reacting. But in reality, the foremost thing is the sport itself. And I think the games being so exceptional have really led to this being such a successful, with all the other added ons to this kind of event, that the games being so spectacular and so exciting has really played into this being one of the best World Cups, I think.
15: Oh, I think so as well. And some of the minnows, like, you know, Cape Verde and, you know, some of the other upsets that we've seen, you know, they play these other, you know, the corruption scandals, the, you know, the new one involving the United States, all these types of things sort of play second fiddle. It's the games that excite people, and that's what we should be, you know, really concentrating on.
14: Now, FIFA is adamant that they are not influenced by politics, but then we have this issue going into tonight's USA game against Belgium. Floren Bellegan has been suspended for one game for the red card in a match, which means he wouldn't be allowed to play tonight versus Belgium. However, President Donald Trump has weighed in with this, with FIFA, and all of a sudden he has had it rescinded. Get into this with some more details, if you don't mind, Roman, and then we'll get into how this is actually happening. Or Richard, sorry.
15: Yeah, okay. No, it's interesting. There is a precedent for this, right? Just before the FIFA started their games, Cristiano Ronaldo from Portugal, he was given a three-game suspension after receiving a red card, and it was rescinded as well, or what they tell, they put in abeyance for a year. As long as he keeps his nose clean for the next year, then he won't face the penalty. And that's the same thing that's applied to Bellegan. So we do have a precedent. The difference here is that Ronaldo, you can understand, FIFA, you know, Portugal without Ronaldo, it wouldn't be much of a draw. You know, he is a superstar, and this will be his sixth and final FIFA game, your FIFA tournament. In Bowagen's, you know, case, in the United States player, you know, this is politics at its worst. You know, President Trump, remember, FIFA presented him with the first ever peace award. That's under controversy now because the president of FIFA never went to his council, just did this on his own and decided we're going to create a peace award and we're going to give it to President Trump. And, you know, Trump accepted it as he would. And so that was the start of this. But now, with Trump crowing on social media that he was the one that initiated suspension being rescinded, you know, it just speaks of politics. And as you said, one of the statutes if FIFA is to remain neutral in politics and religion. How can you say this after making this change?
14: Yeah, and so there's this also, and the added into this about why it screams corruption is that usually if something's rescinded, the team that you're playing can sort of protest or at least have a review, and Belgium's not allowed to do that.
15: Well, they can go to the International Arbitration Court, but again, that's going to take time. Certainly, they wouldn't get it done before tonight, so that's really not an option for them. That's the only grounds or only avenue of appeal that they have. That's sort of open to all international sporting organizations and members. But again, that's not going to happen in today, and certainly in time for the game tonight. But as you mentioned, Jim, this is not, you know, FIFA's, you know, since 2001, 2015 actually was a big controversy. That's when the FBI found fraud, racketeering, and money laundering in the securing of games, you know, in terms of getting the games. And the senior executive in FIFA has been under the microscope for years, again, on bribing, allegations of bribery. Several senior executives of FIFA and others, and some of the national organizations have gone to jail, pleaded guilty, gone to jail, faced fines, been removed from their positions. But again, it happens in the Olympic Committee. You know, it happens in the cricket. Cricket's a little bit different. It's usually any potential shenanigans there are usually related to match fixing or illegal betting. But the International Olympic Committee, both Rio in 2016, Tokyo in 2020, 2014, Sochi, all coming under controversy for various bribing. And remember, in Russia, this Sochi, Russia, state-sponsored doping and the cover-up that went along with that. Like, so these events will have these side games, I guess, or these side issues. But overall, I think the athletes are the ones that win, and the spectators as well, seeing the best in the world compete for a championship like this.
14: Yeah, I really appreciate breaking down all the other controversial, borderline corrupt, well, not borderline, well, I feel that's my opinion, right? So I can't keep saying it's corruption without, but I think it is. And so I like you running down the history of it, Richard, because I wanted to ask you, how does this compare to past World Cups? I remember all of those controversies. I just don't remember a sitting president or prime minister or governing body weighing in.
15: Never. That's the difference here. I think there was some allegation, you know, one of the in Rio, the president tried to do something there, but again, not to any effect, not to make any changes anyway. But this is the unprecedented part of this. You know, the president of the United States calling the president of FIFA and negotiating a deal, basically. And we already know they're friends. Infantino, the president of FIFA, has been trying to make inroads with the president for years now to ensure that the games came off as planned. And, you know, they had to do a lot of things to appease.
16: The following is a message from the Canadian National Public Alerting System.
17: At 1:40 p.m. Central Daylight Time Monday, Environment Canada has issued a marine tornado warning for Lake of the Woods, Manitoba. Extra care and attention should be exercised in the following marine areas. Lake of the Woods. Environment Canada meteorologists are tracking a severe thunderstorm that is possibly producing a tornado. Damaging winds, large hail and locally intense rainfall are also possible. Tornadoes are often wrapped in rain and may not be visible. Take cover immediately if threatening weather approaches.
16: That was a message from the Canadian National Public Alerting System. Now, back to our regular programming.
15: This is it'll be really interesting.
16: The following is a message from the Canadian National Public Alerting System.
17: At 2:40 p.m. Eastern Daylight Time Monday, Environment Canada has issued a marine tornado warning for recreational marine waters, Ontario. Extra care and attention should be exercised in the following marine areas. Lake of the Woods. Environment Canada meteorologists are tracking a severe thunderstorm that is possibly producing a tornado. Damaging winds, large hail and locally intense rainfall are also possible. Tornadoes are often wrapped in rain and may not be visible. Take cover immediately if threatening weather approaches.
16: That was a message from the Canadian National Public Alerting System. Now, back to our regular programming.
14: This is the World Cup, you can't say that. Like, every team's stars, whether they're still in it or not, have performed well and delivered.
15: They really have, and that's been the surprise. You know, we've got four of the top players in the world tied for the most goals. You know, the Golden Boot Award, who scores the most goals during the tournament. So it's, I just think Belgium tonight, they have a very good team. They wouldn't be here if they didn't. The U.S. has really improved over the last number of years, and as I said, I don't think one player is going to win it for them. It'll be a team effort. But as you mentioned, though, the other teams, you know, Messi, all these, the French player, Mbappe, all these other players, they're really coming through when they should. And that's what really makes it exciting. And that's why I think FIFA certainly wanted to have Ronaldo in there. Can you imagine Portugal without Ronaldo?
14: Yeah, well, and, you know, the stories that we ran, we have a national show that airs after mine, and they were talking about the reaction to him just being in Toronto and playing and how that went over him. It just really gave the magnitude of how important it was to have him in this World Cup and playing, in Toronto and in Canada. So that's interesting as well. Richard, this is fantastic. Enjoy the rest of the tournament. It's a good one. I really appreciate your time and insight.
15: Jim, one last question. Who are you picking to win tonight? Belgium or the U.S.?
14: Who do I want to win?
15: who do you think is going to win?
14: I do think the U.S. does. I think the U.S. has more firepower than Belgium, although I've always appreciated the style that Belgium plays with. I just think the U.S., especially on home soil, has a lot of more people that can finish.
15: Well, home soil didn't help Mexico yesterday.
14: No. What a game that was.
15: Yes, it was. I'll take Brazil. We're on for a loony, okay?
14: Okay, well, I like Brazil winning the whole event, but tonight I think the U.S. pulls this out.
15: I have Brazil. Sorry, I have Belgium, and we've got a loony on the deck, okay?
14: We have a loony on the deck, and you know what? Just because of that loony, I'll have you back later on in the tournament, and we'll wrap it up.
15: Okay, great.
14: Thanks, Richard. I appreciate it. Richard Powers is associate professor at Rothman School of Management. He has Belgium. I have U.S. Who do you think wins, especially with this controversy that's going in and around this game? Let us know on a text line, 780-6868. We're going to give something away. We'll get to our question of the day and talk some Bomber football with DT when we come back to the Jim Toth Show on a Monday on 680 CJOB.

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17: 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A yellow tornado watch is in place for the southeast corner of the province. A yellow thunderstorm watch is in effect for parts of southern and eastern Manitoba, including the city of Winnipeg. We know we're getting texts from you about the tornado warnings that are coming in throughout this program, so we appreciate that, and please adhere to those and where they're at. Today, a mix of sun and cloud, high of 27. Tonight, clear, low in 14. Tomorrow, increasing cloud in the morning, high of 24. Wednesday, sunny and a high of 27. Right now, it's 27, feels like 36 at 680 CJOB.
0: The Jim Toth Show, brought to you by Danny's Whole Hog. 25 tasty summers serving Winnipeggers.
3: crazy game. Obviously, guys getting injured is not good for the CFL. We hope both quarterbacks, speedy recovery. I'm not sure about Bo, he's obviously tearing it up this year, and the league needs everybody playing. So it's a good win. It's bittersweet. It's bad for the league, the injuries, but yeah. It's football.
17: Both starting quarterbacks go down in yesterday's Bomber game, where they won 14-13. Zach Claris for the Bombers, Bo Levi Mitchell for the Hamilton Tiger Cats. That's Mike O'Shea on the 680 CJB postgame show with Derek Taylor and Doug Brown. They are now 2-2, and they get ready for the Argos this Friday night. O'Shea went on to say no update on Zach Claris as of yet. Derek Taylor, voice of the Blue Bombers, joining me, willing to ask the question, but probably knew you would not get an update on Zach Claris. Will we tonight on the coach's show, DT, do you think?
5: No, and the interesting thing is it's a short week. They only practice on Wednesday, so we won't get a chance to see who is taking the first team reps. We'll get an injury report, and it might say Zach Claris. Last year, he was on the injury list with a neck injury, with a head injury at a different time. So we might get something like that, but we won't know, honestly, till Thursday morning when they put up the depth chart, who's going to start Friday's game.
17: What did you make of the injury? Because Zach sort of stayed on the bench and just didn't come back into the game, as opposed to Bo Levi Mitchell, who was, carted off and then taken to the hospital.
5: Yeah, so Zach's been dealing with a neck injury for quite a while. And because he stayed on the sidelines and because he jogged to the locker room and jogged back out from the locker room and came on the field when Bo Levi Mitchell came down, it made me think it wasn't a head injury, right? It wasn't anything in the concussion phase, because you would think, Jim, you know this well, and anybody who watches a lot of sports would know, they treat athletes a lot differently these days when it's anything in the concussion protocol, right? So I wondered if he re-aggravated a neck thing, if he just aggravated something else in his upper body, but there was nothing in there that made me think head injury and anything, and the fact that he was there and still in his uniform made me think it's nothing that, fingers crossed, is nothing long-term.
17: Yeah, indeed, and we hope for that as well. By the way, if you call 780-6868 while I'm talking to Derek Taylor, we got a $25 gift card to give you from Canada Inns Tavern United. Carter Kennington will take your calls, and let's take caller number 2, because the Bombers are 2-2. Caller number 2, 780-6868, will give you that $25 GC to Canada Inns Tavern United. So they go to 2-2, DT. It wasn't the most perfect game, and backup quarterbacks can often do that. Trey Ford for the Hamilton Tiger Cats, but it wasn't the only quarterback that Hamilton used. What do you make of this team after 4 games?
5: They're 2-2. So honestly, I can make an argument they should be 3-1, and I can make an argument they should be 0-4. There's because footballs and sports are weird, right? There's bounces. There were 6 fumbles in the last game, and they lost 3 of them, and they missed 2 field goals. And when you looked at the Edmonton game, you thought, had they not had as many mistakes, they could have won that one. If things don't, the injuries just change everything in that game. But if things like that don't happen, this game could have gone either way as well. So I see a team that tightened up defensively in this game. They held Hamilton to 13 points in the first half, and that was when Bo Levi Mitchell was going strong in that game. The offense didn't, they'd put up, 4 points by halftime. So still questions for me about the offense and, with Zach in there and without, if it's not Zach, it's another set of questions. So, one that maybe got a little better defensively, and maybe I still have some questions about offensively, but I'm just going to need more evidence, right? Just because of the injury to Zach could potentially change a lot going forward.
17: Yeah. So we have the coaches show tonight on the station, 7:00, Mike O'Shea and Derek Taylor taking your calls and your questions. I wanted to get into this with you, DT, because I've been wondering about it for a while. The first 4 weeks. Now, yesterday, some fans were like, hey, it's a win, but there was kind of a dud of a game. There haven't been a lot of duds this year. The start to this CFL season has been exceptionally exciting to me, and I think it bodes well for the league. What have you made of the start of the Canadian Football League this year compared to just in the past, not just the Bombers?
5: It's such a crazy outlier because, going into this week, they were more than 10 points ahead of last year's pace per game. Right? Top scoring teams are in the mid 30s, and Toronto got 58 hung on them this week. We've only had 58 or more twice this decade, right? Like this, it's absolutely crazy what's going on. The Bombers have played the only 2 games where the total, two of the 3 games in which the total finished under 50, It's just insane. And usually it's the exact opposite of defenses are ready at the start of the season and offenses have to play catch up. So is it just, hey, offenses are rebelling against this current philosophy in kind of pro football that we're not going to let you have these deep shots and we're going to force you to take all the underneath stuff? Well, the CFL, you can spread it out a lot more. And, you know, a guy like Bo Levi Mitchell and Zach Kolaris and Chad Kelly and Vernon Adams are ripping those deep balls anyway, because, hey, it's our one-on-one shot and our receivers are pretty good. So it's turning into a lot of points right now. Like, I don't know if it's the most ever in the Canadian Football League, but if it is, it would not surprise me when you think of the history of the league. It's, if you like your offensive football and you like not seeing a lot of interceptions, this is the time of year for you, man.
17: Yeah, indeed. Last one for you is about Drew Brown. I thought this was the one of the reasons they brought Drew Brown back. Elgersma, of course, came in and won the game, but you put out some stats about his average per downfield per attempt and all that on social media. I'm sure that'll come up tonight. Do you think it's Drew Brown's game on Friday if Kolaris can't go, or is it Tyler's?
5: Well, here's the thing. If they couldn't have Drew ready for this game, they only have one day of practice for the next game. So is that enough time? I start to wonder. Elgersma didn't make any mistakes in the game. Like I put at DT on OB, like, it was very conservative. He threw two passes that were farther than 6 yards downfield. So it was conservative and mistake free in that vein. So in my gut, I think Doug Brown and I would agree, hey, we want to see Drew Brown. That's why they traded for Drew Brown. But at this moment, if Drew wasn't ready, if they weren't ready to throw him out on Sunday, I'm not sure they'd be ready to throw him out on Friday either. They may be forced into it, but I'm not sure they're 100% ready for it if they're really not ready on Friday. So yeah, it's Drew or Taylor. And I mentioned Thursday morning, I'll be all over the depth chart they put out just to see what's going to happen.
17: Indeed. Great stuff, DT. We'll listen for you and the coach tonight at 7.
5: Thanks, sir.
17: Derek Taylor, your voice of the Bombers. Question of the day, can you remember ever experiencing a spring or summer with the intense weather we've had this year in Manitoba? You go to cgob.com. No is 51% of you. Yes is 42% of you, and maybe 7% of you. Carter Kennington, thanks to him for making the show go. Who was our winner of the Canadians GC?
6: Daryl was our winner today.
17: Daryl, nice job. Congratulations. Enjoy that. I'll have more throughout the rest of the week. That's all the time I have. Keep it locked to 680 CGOB as the Ben Mulrooney Show is next.
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1: Global News at 2 o'clock. I'm Erin Streeter. A tornado warning has been issued for the Lake of the Woods area as Environment Canada tracks extreme weather near the Manitoba-Ontario border. The warning is only in effect for communities in Ontario, but it does include the city of Kenora. A yellow-coated severe thunderstorm watch is in effect for the southeast corner of Manitoba, which means that conditions in that area are favorable for the development of severe thunderstorms, which may produce tornadoes. There's also a yellow-coated severe thunderstorm warning in places for the communities of Shoal Lake, Falcon Lake, and West Hawk Lake. Meantime, an hours-long police standoff in northern Manitoba came to an end yesterday with an officer-involved shooting. Mounties called to a home in Kinsale CP Cree Nation yesterday afternoon. They were told that a man inside had threatened to shoot someone else in the home, and when officers arrived, they say that the suspect had barricaded himself in a shed with a gun. An hours-long standoff ensued, which did include crisis negotiators. There was a confrontation between the suspect and police around 7:30, and a 63-year-old man was shot and died at the scene. Manitoba's police watchdog has taken over the investigation. A series of jewelry thefts in and around Winnipeg on Canada Day have led to a pair of arrests. Global News reporter Jeff Braun has the details.
2: Police say there were a number of incidents on Berrydale Avenue in St. Vitale, as well as in Selkirk and South Keniston Boulevard, where victims were approached by strangers who found reasons to handle their jewelry and had their gold necklaces swapped for fake ones without realizing it. A woman on Keniston sniffed out the scam before they could make the switch and called police. A couple from Scarborough, Ontario, have been arrested and charged with robbery and fraud. Police continue to investigate and say anyone who may want to talk to them about this scam can call the Major Crimes Unit or Crime Stoppers. Jeff Braun, Global News.
1: Looking west now, where pickleball-sized hail battered the RM of Killarney yesterday, denting cars and roofs and even smashing windows. Mayor Jenna Smith says that the hail and heavy rain was devastating.
4: Literally everybody had been touched by this, and it was so concentrated. Our urban center of Killarney got it the worst, with about 3 to 3.5 inches of rain.
1: She says she's never seen anything like it, and they're still in the process of assessing the damage. And a local family is home safe after extreme weather unexpectedly extended their camping trip. Taylor Sutherland and her family were camping in the Duck Mountain area northwest of Dauphin when the region was hit with torrential rain last week. The flooding left them with no other option but to sit tight and wait to be evacuated.
7: Friday night at like 10 o'clock, we got a text saying, pack your things, there's an emergency road in place. We're going to be escorted out.
1: She says they had to leave their camper behind, but they packed what they could into their truck and were safely evacuated. Global News time is 2:03. 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
0: 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Weather.
1: A tornado warning is in effect for communities just over the Manitoba-Ontario border, including the city of Kenora here in Manitoba. A yellow tornado watch is in place for the southeast corner of the province, and a yellow-coated thunderstorm watch is also in effect for southern and eastern Manitoba, including the city of Winnipeg. Mix of sun and cloud this afternoon with a high of 27 degrees. Tonight clear with a low of 14. Tomorrow increasing cloudiness in the morning, high of 24. And Wednesday sunny skies with a high of 27. Right now it's 27, feels like 36 outside of 680 CJOB.
26: Our fallen Team Canada in this great World Cup. They acquitted themselves with honor. They brought pride to this country. They brought an excitement around a sport that for a lot of Canadians was new. And this could be the beginning of an ascension. This could be Canada's Carter effect for soccer. So it's wait. We have to wait to see. But in the meantime, I think it needs to be said, Toronto and Vancouver were tremendous host cities. It'll be a while to see, now to see if the financial burden that was placed on those cities will pay off long term. But the feeling in Toronto, at least from this one person's perspective, is that it felt special being here. It felt like this was one of the destinations in the world that the people were paying attention to. And on that note, I think it was a good investment. But we'll have to wait and see. I want to start the show. By the way, happy Monday, everybody. I want to start the show with a uniquely Canadian story. It's from North Bay. Family opened their pool for, the 6 weeks that you can have your pool open in North Bay. And they heard some commotion. Heard some commotion in the backyard. And at first, the owner of the house paid it no mind because, as he said, he thought it might have just been a black bear because they typically, he's had one in the past making noise, and he didn't really worry about it. It wasn't a black bear. It was a moose. There was a moose on the loose in his backyard. I was stuck in the pool. And it took a while for it to get out, and it got stuck in the backyard. And the backyards are sort of like almost like Jenga pieces of other backyard upon backyard. And eventually, after getting lost in his backyard and ending up in somebody else's pool, the moose was eventually freed. But I do want to just point out that this gentleman in his backyard had, at one point this summer, had a black bear and a moose. And if that's not the most Canadian story of the day, I don't know what is. One story that I hope becomes more common in this country that we are very proud to talk about is when Canadians invest in themselves and when Canadians believe in this country enough to invest in it. And there was an announcement today on a call to create a national service program for young Canadians. And this is not a new idea, and it's certainly not new amongst something that is a best practice in a lot of countries. But we have a shot. If this is something that we can do, we have a shot to do it right, and we have a shot to do something that will have positive knock-on effects, not just for the people in it, but for the country more generally. And so to talk about it, we're here with Canada's Valor Games, Mike Burns. Mike, welcome to the show.
8: Hey, good to be back with you, Ben.
26: So what are we talking about here? What is this National Service Program?
8: Yeah, we launched today officially Engage Canada. It's a group of about 14 of us that have been working over the past year or so on figuring out whether or not there is an opportunity for us to launch a national service program for young people between the ages of 18 to 25. To give them meaningful work that would be paid, that would be structured, give them experiences that perhaps they wouldn't be able to get at that age and at that time, and not necessarily in the community or city that they're living in. Perhaps they could be traveling out west or out east or working in the Arctic for the country. And so, as we looked at what that might look like for Canada, we realized early on that there are more than 60 countries around the world that have some form of national service for their young people. So there's lots of examples out there that we can learn from, that we can adapt to the Canadian context, and really not just help those that are going through the program and giving them the new skills, the resiliencies and the experience that they need as they move forward with their lives. But also,

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14: 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Call 257-2893. A tornado warning is in effect for the Lake of the Woods area just east of the Manitoba-Ontario border. A tornado watch is in place for the southeast corner of the province, and a severe thunderstorm watch is in effect for parts of southern and eastern Manitoba, including the city of Winnipeg. Today, a mix of sun and cloud, a high of 27. Tonight, clear, low of 14. Tomorrow, increasing cloudiness in the morning with a high of 24. On Wednesday, sunny and a high of 27. Right now, it's 26, but it's feeling like 34 at 680 CJOB.
15: Great to be here.
16: So let's assume there is buy-in from this prime minister. How do we achieve a long-term success for something like this without falling into a K-hole? And by K-hole, I mean repeating the errors of Khatimovic, which I'm sure had some very good ideas, some very good intentions behind it, but it became highly politicized and started by a liberal, canceled by a conservative, started by another liberal, canceled by another conservative. So what do you do?
15: Yeah, well, listen, I think that's why we're calling for a two-year definition phase. I think any serious program of this kind can't be responsibly costed until the model is properly designed. So that's how do we figure out how to scale this? What's the duration? What's the compensation look like for participants, the training, delivery partners, and so on? And so we kind of take the approach that we need to crawl, walk, and run.
16: Yeah.
15: Let's be thoughtful about this. Let's get the right people around the table to build this out over the next 2 years so that we have a ready-to-go plan if governments want to invest in the next generation of Canadians.
16: Yeah, because you got to be careful. It's an interesting needle that you're trying to thread. If there is sort of a quasi military component, well, then you're going to be hoping to draw support from a particular type of Canadian. And without doing any polling, I could probably tell you that a lot of those people would veer conservative. But if they veer conservative, that also means that they look with a little bit of apprehension towards anything that smells like expansion of government. And so you got to find a way to square that circle.
15: Yeah. And look, I think the basic training aspect isn't just about, you know, how do you fire a rifle? It's about leadership. It's about working in a team environment. It's about working under stress. It's really about building up character and resiliency of our young people. And so, yeah, we want to be thoughtful and have those conversations. We obviously see a role for the Canadian Armed Forces to play in all of this. And so, you know, we invite organizations like that and many others to be a part of the design process. And, you know, as we look at the plan that we submitted to the Finance Committee for support, there is a big piece of that around broad and deep consultation across the country. We want people, whether they participate in this program or not, to feel like they've got some equity in it.
16: Listen, it sounds like a great idea. And in an ideal situation, when is this thing spun up?
15: Well, we've got our submission into the Finance Committee, as I mentioned. We're hoping to be part of the budget in the fall. And if it all goes well, we'll be starting that two-year work shortly thereafter with hopefully at least a pilot starting, you know, in the next 2 to 3 years.
16: I wish you the best. This is a big, it's a moonshot, right? From my perspective in this chair, sadly, there's one of the themes that we unfortunately tend to harp on, because the content is there to harp, is that, you know, we are living in a time where governments don't close the loop, right? They don't do the thing necessary to ensure the success of the program that they very loudly announce. And so I do hope that there are some sensible minds who remind those who are going to, you know, pick up where you left off, remind them that the work, whatever, if they ever say the work is done, somebody needs to remind them to double check their work, because otherwise these things tend to boondoggle.
15: Yeah, I don't disagree with you, Ben. We've seen lots of examples of that in our lifetime. What I am encouraged by are conversations we've had over the last year and a half or so with average Canadians wanting to get behind this. And even within the last year, Angus Reid did a major poll on this subject, and over 70% of Canadians were in favor of national service. So I think we've got the public on side. I think we've got institutions on side. Now it's a question, do we have the political will to want to roll up our sleeves and figure out how we could design this and implement it here in Canada?
16: Is this something that's going to require buy-in from the private sector as well?
15: I absolutely think that there's going to be a role for the private sector. Don't know exactly what that looks like right now, but we definitely would engage Corporate Canada and obviously many other groups across the country to get their opinions and views on this as we start to design or get into the design phase.
16: Well, yeah, because I'm just trying to figure out like the machine. If you put an 18-year-old in at the beginning, I guess they would be brought in by, you know, they would apply on some online portal that would be run by the government. Again, make sure that that's designed properly and at a fixed cost. And yeah. And then, but then who's going to be providing the jobs after they get out of the military, the sort of the basic training?
15: Yeah. Well, that's where we're going to engage. Right. You know,
17: the following is a message from the Canadian National Public Alerting System.
18: At 2:23 p.m. Central Daylight Time Monday, Environment Canada has issued a tornado warning for southeastern Manitoba. Extra care and attention should be exercised in and around the following localities: Sprague and Northwest Angle Forest. Environment Canada meteorologists are tracking a severe thunderstorm that is possibly producing a tornado. Damaging winds, large hail and locally intense rainfall are also possible. 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
17: That was a message from the Canadian National Public Alerting System. Now, back to our regular programming.
15: Always great to be with you, Ben. Thank you.
16: Take care. And we want to hear from you now, 416-870-6400 or 1-888-225-TALK. What do you think of this? What do you think of an idea of national service? And if you could add your two cents, what do you think it needs? Again, like the red flags are there for all to see. You know, anytime you ask the government to design something, good luck with it coming in on time and on budget. But if you've got people like Mike Burns and his team behind it, hopefully they'll be making some suggestions as to, you know, who you might want to hire from this pool of people to design the website or the app or whatever it is. But if the goal is to create social cohesion and national identity and create national purpose in our young Canadians of all walks of life, whether they be colonial settler or First Nations or anything in between, those are not my words, but for them to have a shared experience and create a shared identity, how is that not a good thing? How is that not something that is glaringly absent or sorely lacking in this country? And if we can do it where the Canadians who participate come out the other side with valuable skills for their future, but also for the jobs that we need this country to be able to perform in the future, that is something worth considering. And again, I'll say that with Mike Burns, it does seem like what they want to do first is cost this out. Here's what it's going to cost to start it up, and here's what we're going to get out of it by the end. So I'm optimistic, but we'll be keeping our eyes on the fine print. Let's welcome Rory from Edmonton. Rory, welcome.
19: Hey, Ben. The service is a good idea. They can base it on the UK service because, I mean, especially royal family members and that, they go and do a year and say, foreign country or a poor area of somewhere in the UK, and they do charity work.
16: Yeah.
19: Or they sometimes some of them go for military service. I remember there was a princess last year who just created in Denmark, I think it was. She just did 2 years or something like that in the military.
16: Yeah.
19: And she had that option to 2 years in the military or 18 months of public service. So I think that's a really good idea.
16: Even if
19: they were put into the military as civilian aides, they could help boost cadet numbers, you know?
16: Oh, 100%. And look, there's a lot of work that needs to be done to get the military to where it needs to be. And if there is a role for our youth to participate in it, you know, I think everybody could win.
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26: Global news at 2:30. I'm Erin Streeter. Environment Canada is monitoring a possible tornado near the Manitoba-Ontario border. A tornado warning has been issued for the Lake of the Woods area and the southeastmost corner of the province. The warning covering the communities of Moose Lake, as well as Whitemouth Lake and Buffalo Bay. A yellow-coated severe thunderstorm watch is in effect for the southeast corner of the province, which means that conditions are favorable for the development of severe thunderstorms, which may produce tornadoes. There's also a severe thunderstorm warning in place for parts of southeast Manitoba. That includes the communities of Sandylands, Woodridge, Carrick, and Sprague. Meantime, a man is dead after a lengthy police standoff in northern Manitoba this weekend. Mounties told that a man inside a home in Kinsale-CP Cree Nation had threatened to shoot someone in a home, and when officers arrived, the suspect had barricaded himself inside a shed with a gun. The hours-long standoff, which included crisis negotiators, came to an end around 7:30. There was a confrontation between the suspect and police, and a 63-year-old man was shot and died at the scene. Manitoba's police watchdog has taken over the investigation. And the first ever Cordon Street Festival was a huge success, according to organizers. The Cordon Business Group is running the events throughout the summer, which will see the busy street open to only foot traffic every Sunday. Brody Young with Cordon Biz says that they saw these kind of festivals happening across Canada and thought, why not Winnipeg?
27: People love to just go for a stroll on the weekends, on the weeknights. And we thought it would be great to just make it only pedestrians, hoping that, you know, more people would come down and explore some of the businesses and check out some spots that they hadn't seen before.
26: There will be 9 more Cordon No Car Sundays this season. And if they go well, Young says that the event could become a summer staple in the years to come. Global News time is 2:32, news on the hour, on the half, and when it breaks on 680 CJOB.

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1: Well, she kept us on our toes. Did they get married before the big event at Madison Square Garden? Was that all a distraction? Were they going to use the tunnels underneath MSG to go somewhere else? Who knew? But it has come, it has passed, and now we know the details. And Taylor Swift and Travis Kelce are now united in holy matrimony. And to discuss this from a branding perspective, as well as from, you know, from an emotional place, because I will not allow this this story to simply be about branding. It is about love and Taylor and Travis's love. Please welcome to the show Tony Chapman, host of the award-winning podcast Chatter That Matters and founding partner of Chatter AI. How are you, my friend?
2: There wasn't a hint of cynicism in that expression of love, was it?
1: No. Look, I still got my friendship bracelets.
2: Okay.
1: Yeah. Good. Heck yeah.
2: All right.
1: But this was, you know, I don't know what's going on, but I don't know if the world needs a villain right now. But there are some people out there who are none too happy with Taylor's choice of this venue. So let's listen to one of those hot takes, as I would say.
3: Taylor Swift did get married at Madison Square Garden. Shame on us for giving her the benefit of the doubt and thinking there's no way on earth she could possibly be this tacky. We were wrong. Nothing says I am a clout goblin from the seventh circle of hell like picking a venue that has street meat outside of it.
1: I don't know if that person's a comedian, but they certainly don't know what irony is, calling Taylor Swift a clout goblin when you yourself are taking an over-the-top take on somebody else's affairs to do what? What else but get clout online is not lost on me. How do you see this? I did think it was a strange venue for them to pick, but it was secure and there were no windows and no one could see indoors. So it makes sense to a certain extent.
2: Yeah, first of all, I agree with your comment on the this person seeking 15 megs of fame, and social media does that. You're always going to have people now that try to take the countering point of view and hoping they get a bit of their fame and their neighbors and friends liking it. I thought it was a great venue, and I'll tell you why. Security.
1: Yeah.
2: No question.
1: Yep.
2: I mean, listen, they've got the who's who. This is a dangerous time. This would be the perfect time to make a lot of noise if you happen to be very anti-American. And it makes a lot of sense. Yeah. And I think that, you know, how she did it and how they went about it and choosing, you know, America's almost 250th birthday or the day before it is classic Taylor Swift. Yeah. I mean, she understands the brand like Grace Kelly understood newsreels 40 years ago. She knows how to capture the attention of her audience. And when she captures attention, she can monetize that. I'm not saying she did it to monetize.
1: No.
2: But I would tell you that there's going to be a documentary coming out of it. And I would imagine that whoever outfitted her paid a lot of money versus just giving her the silk.
1: Oh, yeah. No, you're right. And look, everyone signed NDAs. There were no cell phones. I haven't seen any pictures from in there. I've heard some stories of what people have told us what happened. We'll talk about that in a minute. But absolutely. She's a very astute businesswoman. And she knows that the appetite for this event is unsatiated, right? She knows that. And she also knows, and we've talked about this before, you know, after the Eras tour, when she bypassed the traditional channels and sold her movie directly to the movie theaters, pocketing the difference, that tells me that she wants to remain in as much control as she possibly can be when it comes to this sort of content, and so she's absolutely going to put something out there. She'll say it's for her fans, and it probably will be, but she's gonna make a lot of money off it.
2: Yeah, and I think, you know, she's past the point needing money. I think for the word you used was control.
1: Yeah,
2: she got robbed of her rights, her intellectual property at a young age, and she bought them back. First, she re-recorded every song, and basically they called uncle, and she bought her rights back. Her dad has been in her corner. He's an astute business person. And she understands that the more she's in control, the better she is not going to be a whack-a-mole by someone else.
1: Yeah.
2: And so I really don't think it's about money anymore with her. I think it's really about the sense that she doesn't trust a lot of people.
1: Yep.
2: And for good reason, because she's being, you know, Kanye West came up and took this statue out of her when she was a young kid. I mean, there's a lot of people that have been trying to pull the rug under her feet for a very long time. And I think this is her countering strategy. And I think she executes it better than almost anyone I've ever seen in terms of controlling the brand.
1: And for those who say, my God, why would you get married in a place like that? Well, I was at an event at the Bell Center in Montreal, and they were honoring the team doctor who was retiring, a great Canadian by the name of Dr. Mulder, and he was retiring, and they created a tremendously elegant event on the ice surface of the Bell Center. I'm sure with a fraction of the budget of what Taylor Swift had for this wedding. And I have no doubt that when people walked in there, they did not recognize Madison Square Garden.
2: Well, Madison Square Gardens can become a basketball game on Tuesday, a hockey game on Wednesday, and Guns N' Roses on Thursday.
1: Yeah.
2: They have all the technology to create whatever's in your imagination.
1: And
2: they have the lighting, they have the sound
1: system. If
2: they didn't
1: have it, Taylor would get it.
2: They would get it. I mean, so like this is, again, it's not about money. I think for her, it was about control, inviting a lot of people. It would be very difficult to say who wouldn't be on her guest list because of between the two of them. And I think, you know, listen, I don't know enough about her music to say whether I'm a fan or not, but I can tell you something. I am a total fan about how Taylor Swift manages Taylor Swift, her community of fans, how she's engaged them from day one, how she treats them with respect, how every time she goes on tour, wherever she is, she leaves a lot of money for the local food banks. And so, you know, everything she does, I mean, it, you know, when you put create celebrity with philanthropy, I mean, what you get is, you know, you're creating a reputation that matters. I mean, so it wasn't just about how long her train was, how many flowers, how many people, you know, she had her brother as her only person standing for her. So I listen, you know, you can go after her all you want. And again, I don't know enough about her music to comment on her. But as from a branding point of view, if you're out there and you can control your brand and do it in a way where you continue after many, many albums, I think she's over 20 albums, to still be the top of the world.
1: Yeah.
2: You tell me who else has done that. Well, you tell me one artist has stayed at that long. Well, that well.
1: What do you make, though, of the $26 million donation to 20 different charities announced by Taylor Swift and Travis Kelce on the days leading up to the wedding?
2: It's a perfect way of saying for everybody that's going to say that so many people are hungry, they're starving, how dare she spend all this money? She's probably going to say at the end, you know, the wedding cost me $26 million. I felt guilty about it, so I gave $26 million away. That argument's over.
1: Yeah.
2: Right? I mean, and it's food banks, children's health groups, music education, animal welfare. She kind of covers all the basics terms of everybody going, well, this is something I support. Did it. So, you know, the new celebrity economy is about impact, not just Kardashians. You know, it's about what are you doing with your platform to better society? And again, I got to give her full credit. I don't think she's phony. I think that's really she believes.
1: I completely. So listen, and here's what I'm just going to say, having now spoken with you at length about this woman. Yeah, you claim you don't know her music, but the way you speak of her, her music is already inside you, my friend. You don't have to listen to Taylor Swift. You're living the life Taylor Swift wants for you, Tony. That's the best gift that
2: Will
1: Taylor
2: you give has. Me a friendship gift? If you give me a friendship bracelet next time I'm in studio, then I will be a Swiftie.
1: I will give you one. I've been told that I wear too many, but I promised I would wear them until they fell off. And these suckers, I don't know what they're made from, but they're not going anywhere anytime soon. All right, don't go anywhere, my friend. We come back. We've got lots more to talk about, including something really gross an Arby's manager did. And turns out, probably criminal.
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33: 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A tornado warning is in effect near the Manitoba-Ontario border, including the city of Kenora, and a tornado watch is in place for the southeast corner of the province. A severe thunderstorm watch is in effect for parts of southern and eastern Manitoba, which includes the city of Winnipeg. Today, a mix of sun and cloud and a high of 27. Tonight, clear and a low of 14. Tomorrow, increasing cloud in the morning and a high of 24. On Wednesday, sunny and a high of 27. Right now, it's 26. Feels like 34 at 680 CJOB.
1: Welcome back to Tony Chapman. All right, we got our fill of Taylor Swift. We wish her well, and we know that she is going to live out her days full of love, churning out hit song after hit song to the benefit of all, including Tony Chapman. But Tony, we got to talk about a surprise that a certain person made an appearance on Travis Kelce's New Heights podcast. And that person was Prince William. That's a hell of a get.
2: That was amazing, you know, and it just really shows you how the world is changing. One, obviously, the power of podcasts, certainly there is, it gets, you know, tens of millions of people downloading it. But the fact that he got it there and he talked about football, the World Cup, culture, you know, as opposed to being how a king should be with those, you know, very upper English accent and saying very little, but trying to sound very important. He just kind of said, hey, I'm one of you today. And I thought it was fantastic. And I think that what a grab. I wonder if that included the trade was that he gets tickets to her wedding, to the wedding or something. But, I think this guy's going to be a great monarch.
1: Yeah.
2: And I think if Charles was smart and he put the monarchy ahead of himself, he might step aside and hand the reins over and maybe let this fresh blood come in and reinvent it as something that's for the people and by the people, as opposed to above the people.
1: But it's got to be an interesting, I've used this expression earlier today, an interesting needle to thread, because you run the risk, if you're not careful, of some would say devaluing the monarchy or disparaging the monarchy or besmirching it or making it too pedestrian.
2: You know, they accused Lady Di of that. I mean, Fergie, when she came along, was just blasted because she didn't have the pedigree. You know, listen, there's a certain group of people that really have this fairy tale of what a king and queen are. And yeah. I think that, but I think that making them more accessible, more about the people, doing the kind of work, like, listen, when Charles was prince, he did so much for the environment, yeah, and regenerative farming that we don't hear about. But really, the fact that we're treasuring our soil now has a lot to do, yeah, about, yeah, his love of it. So but you never heard about it because you weren't allowed to,
1: yeah,
2: because he was surrounded by this sort of red velvet. I think the fact that he's coming on a podcast like this is wonderful. And that he didn't come on and try to talk about himself. He just talked about what they would, yeah, want to talk about.
1: Well, what did you think of him sort of throwing the king under the bus when he said his dad doesn't like soccer?
2: That's good. I wonder if how that, you know, when we've all been in live things where it comes out and it sounds kind of funny.
1: Yeah.
2: And then you wonder what kind of backlash you get when you get back home. I've said a few things about my wife I probably shouldn't have on the air. And I wonder how that went over.
1: Yeah.
2: Because especially with the fact that England pulled off one of the great, yeah, games last night against Mexico City, and Mexico City against Mexico winning 3-2. So,
1: yeah,
2: he's going to have to.
1: I remember that. Over 30 years ago, I was interviewed by the Globe and Mail for a Father's Day feature a big picture, small article, like a Q&A. And we were asked, like, what do you do for your dad for Father's Day? And I'll never forget it. I said, I think we're just going to let the old man sleep. And they printed it verbatim. And my mom called me. I was like, Ben, your dad is not happy that you referred to him as the old man. I was like, I think it's okay. I think people say that. I guess he wasn't used to that. Obviously, he wasn't used to his kids doing press. But then his friends started calling him and saying what a good thing it was, because it reminded people that he's a dad.
2: He's a dad.
1: He's a dad. Yeah. And that's how kids refer their parents sometimes. And so the humanizing those people that we think are characters is a good thing.
2: My dad, a quick story, grade, yeah, five, grade five or grade three or whatever. What does your dad do for a living? My dad worked for the National Conference Board, and he went out and sold research studies. He got money from different companies to fund research. Pretty good job. And I said to my teacher, well, he sells magazines. And because I didn't know,
1: yeah,
2: it was just because there was a magazine he brought home, the Conference Board magazine. He wasn't happy because when he went to the parent teacher and they wanted to know what kind of magazines he sold. So it's innocence.
1: All right. There's a couple of brands that are going to have to look in the mirror because they're not doing so well this weekend. Supergirl has already suffered by its own hand of just being a bad movie, and people have not tuned into it the way I think Warner Brothers was hoping. But they had one of those collectible souvenir glasses, cups, for you to be able to buy, and it was a play on her Supergirl costume, but she also wore like a trench coat over it. That's her thing, and yeah, and so the cup mimicked that, but the way the plastic was falling looked, there's no other way, it looks like a sex toy. It looks like a sex toy.
2: Yeah.
1: How does that get made? How does that go from idea to execution and nobody sees what is so plainly obvious to everyone else?
2: I have no idea, because in the past you'd send away what looked like a good drawing to China. It would come back. You're never quite sure what you're going to get.
1: Yeah.
2: But today with AI and the internet, they should be prototyping and showing you exactly what you're getting with the 360-degree view, what it looks like in somebody's hand,
1: yeah,
2: what it looks like on a shelf, all of that before you press go. Somehow or other, they must have been so excited they were going to sell all these souvenir cups. And it is, I mean, you described it in the most polite way.
1: Yeah.
2: It's a bad sex toy that,
1: yeah,
2: you would see in a very bad movie. And it's horrible. And everybody's having fun with it. And it's going to actually hurt the overall brand and the movie as well, because even though this came out of a little theater out of Mexico, I think this thing has gone worldwide.
1: Yeah.
2: And they call it the Fleshlight.
1: Yeah.
2: So it's just to give you a sense of that, what it's all about.
1: And I was scrolling through Instagram, and you know, there's way too many people telling you all the prompts that you need to optimize your life by using AI. And I find a lot of it's just a waste of time. But one guy was pointing out that anytime he has a presentation, anytime he's got something to put on paper to convince someone of X, Y, or Z, he uses these prompts to challenge what he has written, to say, give me the best attack on my argument that you can find. And with each subsequent prompt, the attacks become even more emboldened, so that his final result is bulletproof. I'm pretty sure that you can do that with anything. You've got your idea for this cup, and you can say, hey, what is it? What's the worst thing somebody could say about this? You could put that into Claude right now, and I'm sure it'd say, well, it kind of does look like a dildo.
2: That's my point.
1: Yeah.
2: Yeah. And not only that, how does it look like, and who's it targeting, and what's it going to be, and where the blowback, and what else is it offending? Yeah. All of that stuff is available.
1: Yeah.
2: And again, it's somebody that got really excited about, again, blinded by the profit. Instead of selling you a $4.99 Coke, we're going to sell you a $7.99 Coke because it's going to include 10 cents of free plastic. They didn't really think through what that plastic looks like.
1: Lastly, we don't have a lot of time for this, so just give me your thoughts. This story that a former Arby's manager is accused of infecting customers with herpes. This is so gross. Yeah. After intentionally and deliberately spitting on food. Now, Arby's can fire that manager. Arby's has fired that manager. What do they need to do to insulate themselves from further brand damage?
2: First of all, they should celebrate Marion Thompson, who was the employee that told the authorities that this manager was spitting in the food. Ugh. And I think that they should celebrate, saying we really respect the fact that people put their customers ahead of, even if it's their boss, and the fear. That's the first thing I do. And the second thing I got to do is try to get this thing settled out of court sooner than later, because this thing could last for the next couple of years. It's disgusting. It's gross. And it's just, it's the sad reality of people very angry with their life, not in a job they want to be in, and taking it out on the customers that are sadly giving them that job. And this is the worst extreme. And I feel sorry for the customers, and I celebrate and champion Marion Thompson, because sometimes it takes a lot of courage to step forward and say to your boss, especially if you're a part-time employee, what you're doing is wrong.
1: Thank you very much, my friend. I hope you have a great week ahead.
2: I'm going to be listening to Taylor all week.
1: And thank you, Edmonton, for starting off your week with us. Come on back on Tuesday. And is it time for doctors to prescribe exercise? The UK is offering shopping vouchers to people who walk 20 minutes a day. Should we be doing more to get people active? That's coming up next right here on The Ben Mulrooney Show.
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12: Good afternoon, I'm Aaron Streeter. A tornado warning has been lifted for the southeast corner of Manitoba, but remains in effect across the Ontario border. The warning covering the city of Kenora and the surrounding areas. A yellow-coated severe thunderstorm watch is in effect for the southeast corner of the province, which means that conditions are favorable for the development of severe thunderstorms, which may produce tornadoes. There's also a severe thunderstorm warning in place for southeast Manitoba, including Sandylands, Woodridge, Carrick, and Sprague. Meantime, an investigation is underway after a man was shot and killed by police in northern Manitoba. Global's Matthew Merkel has the details.
17: The call came into police in Kinoseo CP Cree Nation around 3:30 yesterday afternoon. They were told that a man had threatened to shoot someone and barricaded himself in a shed with a gun. That led to an hours-long standoff with police and crisis negotiators, which came to an end around 7:30 when there was a confrontation between the suspect and officers. A 63-year-old man was shot and died at the scene. Manitoba's police watchdog has taken over the investigation. Matthew Merkel, Global News.
12: The southwest corner of the province got a lot of hail as part of that storm that blew through southern Manitoba overnight. The mayor of the arm of Killarney, Janice Smith, says that the region got hail that was almost the size of a pickleball.
18: It was crazy, actually. I'd never seen anything like it. It just kind of came upon us. It started and then it got thicker and thicker and thicker. And it actually even created like snowbanks up against your door. And with that came all the damage that hail does.
12: She says that they're still in the process of assessing that damage. Looking across the border now, where a Republican New York congresswoman is wanting the U.S. Trade Representative to investigate Canadian provinces that won't buy American alcohol. Claudia Tenney says that she will be introducing the legislation today to prompt an investigation. Provincial liquor boards stopped purchasing American alcohol last year in response to the U.S. President Donald Trump's tariffs and threats of annexation. And a series of jewelry threats in and around Winnipeg on Canada Day have led to a pair of arrests. Global News reporter Jeff Braun tells us more.
13: Police say there were a number of incidents on Berrydale Avenue in St. Vitale, as well as in Selkirk and South Keniston Boulevard, where victims were approached by strangers who found reasons to handle their jewelry and had their gold necklaces swapped for fake ones without realizing it. A woman on Keniston sniffed out the scam before they could make the switch and called police. A couple from Scarborough, Ontario, have been arrested and charged with robbery and fraud. Police continue to investigate and say anyone who may want to talk to them about this scam can call the Major Crimes Unit or Crime Stoppers. Jeff Braun, Global News.
12: Global News time is 3:03. 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
12: A severe thunderstorm watch is in effect for parts of southern and eastern Manitoba, including the city of Winnipeg. There's also that tornado watch still in effect for the southeast corner of the province. Mix of sun and cloud today with a high of 27. Tonight, clear skies with a low of 14. Tomorrow, increasing cloudiness in the morning, high of 24. And Wednesday, sunny skies with a high of 27. Right now, it's 25, feels like 32. Outside of 680, CJOB.
1: Well, this story that we're starting with, Canada, is one I'm glad we're talking about today. It was sort of a last-minute decision. There was a headline that crossed our desk that said the NHS, the National Health Service in the UK, is going to give shopping vouchers to people who walk 20 minutes a day. And it brought me back to, God, it got to be at least a dozen conversations that I've had on this show that we've touched on the idea of the health benefits of the obvious health benefits of getting outdoors, walking, getting your heart rate up, getting the sun on your skin, going for a hike, walking your dog, anything, going to the gym, all of those things. There are, from what I understand, there are not just it's not just a correlation to better health outcomes, but there is causation as well. And so knowing that we have an overburdened, stressed out healthcare system in this country, I wanted to talk to somebody about putting the question out there. Is it time for doctors to be able to, in a very official and legal way, start prescribing exercise? If the evidence is there and it's free and it's going to lead to better health outcomes and it's going to therefore take pressure off of the healthcare system, maybe it's time we took what I think in this simpleton's brain is that essential step. Here with a far more depth of knowledge and more nuance is Dr. Andrew Buzzari. He's a primary care physician, policy practitioner, researcher, and founding executive director of the Gattuso Center for Social Medicine. Doctor, welcome.
16: Thanks so much, Ben. Looking forward to the conversation.
1: Okay, did I say anything that you think, okay, I got to correct this dullard?
16: No, I think you've unpacked it in a way that I think there's been lots of discussion for a long time about the idea of social prescribing is sort of how we've been framing and seeing this work over the last 10 to 20 years. And I think it's been really encouraging to see the NHS, the National Health System, as you mentioned, the UK, look to invest in some of these programs. As we know that exercise or movement is one of the most powerful medicines that we have outside of the hospital or clinic spaces. And I think when we look at a lot of the evidence around social prescribing, we've seen some really good uptake, some really good effectiveness in terms of whether it's trying to ensure people have access to healthier foods, access to more exercise programs. And again, it's not that the power of the physician's pen somehow transforms people's lives, but it's this encouragement and better integration of encouraging prevention, of encouraging some of the things that people can do to have agency in their lives to avoid seeing some presenting of either chronic disease like diabetes or heart failure, to also issues like cancer risks. So we know that we're seeing more and more disease burden in our system, especially with these chronic diseases which we've talked about. And so I think we're going to have to look at various avenues of how we reach more people and ensure that people can have more supports to do it. So I think the vouchers and incentives are an interesting component of this, but we have to be really clear-eyed about the fact that when we look at some of the evidence, being close to green space or walkable neighborhoods has a really important effect. And so you can try to prescribe all the vouchers you want, the ability to do that or to be able to access some of those spaces or walkable spaces. That's something where we know there'll be limited effectiveness.
1: But see, Doc, I think that there is actually, in my mind, there is a difference between a doctor telling a patient, you know what you would really benefit from? A 20-minute walk every day. It'll do you wonders. Trust me, I promise you. That's one thing. But if a doctor pulls out their prescription pad and prescribes a 20-minute walk a day, and I concede it would be better if people were close to green space. But, you know, I got in the best shape of my life by walking on sidewalks to work a couple of years ago, and nary a park did I see. But I think there's something we trust our doctors, and if our doctors put the prescription pad, well, then it's not a suggestion. It's not like some guy we're talking to on the subway. It's this is an order from my doctor to improve. This is what's going to help me get healthy, and I just have this feeling that if it was something that could be done, I think it would absolutely, there'd be more uptake. I mean, I'm sure some people listen to their doctors when they say, hey, go for a walk. I think more would listen if it was on a little piece of paper.
16: Well, I'm really encouraged by that. And it's great to see you as a champion for social prescribing. I think that would be welcome, you know, across the health system. I think that there has been, again, some really important studies showing that for many patients being able to receive that script, I think that there has been, again, some really important studies showing that for many patients, being able to receive that script has some

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9: 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A tornado warning is in effect near the Manitoba-Ontario border, including the city of Kenora, and a tornado watch is in place for the southeast corner of the province. A severe thunderstorm watch is in effect for parts of southern and eastern Manitoba, including the city of Winnipeg. Today, a mix of sun and cloud and a high of 27. Tonight, clear and a low of 14. Tomorrow, increasing cloud in the morning and a high of 24. On Wednesday, sunny and a high of 27. Right now, it's 25. Feels like 32 at 680 CJOB.
10: Coursing through me right now. And I remember exactly where I was staring when I opened it up, and it was gold. The cartridge was gold. And then my mom said we couldn't play until night. It was the worst rest of the day I could possibly had. But to have that in my hand and to know that when I got home, most of my friends wouldn't have it. And so they would have to come to my house or I'd lend it to them. This was what playing video games was. There was actually a communal thing. It wasn't as isolating as it can be. And then I woke up a couple of days ago. And I fired up my phone, and the first thing I see is a guy I've never seen before screaming to high heaven, like to high heaven. Angriest guy I've ever seen at 5 in the morning. That Sony was ending releasing PlayStation games on disc, moving completely to digital. And he listed all the reasons why this was a betrayal, not just to gamers, but to people who chose PlayStation over the alternatives. So to discuss this and, you know, maybe how this might what was going to have to happen because everything's digital. Please welcome to the show Richard Lashman, professor of digital media at Toronto Metropolitan University, also the author of Digital Wisdom, Searching for Agency in the Age of AI. Professor, welcome.
11: Thanks. Thanks for having me. Great to meet you, Ben.
10: So I I kind of get the why they're doing it. Everything's moving in that direction, if not almost already there. But I think people were hoping against hope. What do you make of this?
11: Yeah, I mean, there are a few things around this. So one, of course, it hurts, right? It gets us right in the nostalgia,
10: yeah,
11: exactly as you're talking about. Anyone of my generation and even decades younger, you remember purchasing the game. You can look at it on your shelf.
10: Yeah.
11: There's something really magical about the physical there. And smashing into that at top speed, of course, is some business reality. It's not inevitable, but there are strong business reasons why major companies are happier with online-only sales. Some of those are financial. Some of those are around control. They're not all in favor of us, the consumer,
10: yeah,
11: both for nostalgia and also very practical reasons why you might want to own a CD, a Blu-ray, a disc of your game or a cartridge. But there are a lot of reasons why the companies make more money if you don't.
10: Now, the realities are, I mean, it's not an apples to apples comparison anymore, is it, in terms of the development of a game? I mean, some of these games, the investment, the time, the money to build, say, a Grand Theft Auto versus a Legend of Zelda, I have to believe we're not talking about the same budgets here.
11: Sure, of course. They're radically different.
10: Yeah.
11: Scales of undertaking. Right,
10: because of that, they want to make sure that they're squeezing every opportunity to get a return on that massive investment. So I get that. But, you know, I've got a friend who bought a whole bunch of movies on Apple TV, right, on the Apple TV platform. And then his credit cards got hacked. So for about 2 months, he didn't have a credit card on file with the App Store. And because of that, he couldn't access things that he had paid for. And he was prepared. Obviously, he wasn't going to be able to stream anything or buy anything new. But he can't even watch the things that he was told were his property. And I think that's the thing that people are most worried about. Like, gone are the days of passing your game to one another. But it's this idea that if they want to, they could, if they control the software, then they're going to be able to control the viability of the hardware.
11: Right. Yeah, absolutely. So not owning a physical object entitles you to less right now. When you purchase a game, a physical game, you own something physical. You have the object itself.
10: Yeah.
11: And there's something, the sort of fancy name for it is called the doctrine of first sale, at least in the US. And that means when you own it, you have the right to make sure it functions. So you're allowed to make a copy of it as a backup in case something, yeah, happens, a disc gets scratched, et cetera. And the second is you're allowed to sell it. You're allowed to get some value. If I buy a game for $70 and then I sell it to GameStop or on Marketplace for $35, well, I've recouped some investment.
10: Yeah.
11: So I'm spreading up the cost. With a digital online sale, you do not have that right.
10: Yeah.
11: Not only is that not easy to do, if you could find some way to copy the digital file and put it up for sale, you legally do not have the right. And that's because you are not an owner of a game when you purchase it, download. You're a licensee.
10: Yeah.
11: You're a software license, and they own and control a lot of the rights around that. So not only do you not get any value back, they can, as might happen to your friend, restrict your access. And sometimes it happens that a format is not supported anymore. Yeah. An old platform is not supported. And the game just vanishes from your history.
10: So that's, I think, the fear. Because a lot of people said that this guy who was screaming at me on my phone, he said a lot of people chose PlayStation over whatever the Xbox was at the time, because Xbox had gone entirely digital. And they said, we are going to stick with these games the way they are. And so they feel betrayed. But so because what you just said, people don't own it, they're a licensee. So conceivably, owners of these licensees of games wouldn't have any recourse if Sony decided that they want to drive sales to the PlayStation, you know, and then they decided, okay, well, so what we're going to do is we're going to make it so that all these games are only playable on the new platform. They could do that, right?
11: They could. We've seen this happen at a smaller scale with something like the Amazon ebooks on a Kindle. It has happened that when they don't have the rights to a certain book in a certain market, they reach into your Kindle device and they have deleted the downloaded file on your Kindle device, wow, because in Canada or the UK, you no longer have the right to read that book. That's weird, right? Illegally, yeah, in the contract you never read when you bought it on page 57,
10: yeah,
11: it says it. But to you and me, that seems strange,
10: yeah,
11: that I don't own it and you reached in and deleted it in my apps.
10: Yeah, because I get streaming. You know, I get paying a monthly fee to stream it. You own nothing, but you stream everything. That's a bargain most of us understand and we like. And I actually thought it was an awesome bonus when all of a sudden these streaming services allowed you to start downloading things to watch when you're offline. I thought that was incredible. So that's one thing. But this feels different. This feels like the fact that you're paying so much, and yet right, you have less control than you could possibly thought. Is there any? I could see one of these groups behaving badly and taking a step that's a bridge too far for too many of their customers. And I could see a bad reaction for them. I don't know if it would be legal, like a legal challenge or something. But how do you see this moving forward?
11: So things have changed a little over time. So you're right, with things like music and movies, piracy used to be a lot bigger than it is now. But then it became easy, convenient to pay one fee and get everything, right? Yep. You're on Spotify and you get access to all music. You were on Netflix in the early days. There was a show you liked. It's just always going to be there and you pay the same fee. Now that there's more competition in platforms, those dynamics change right now. Like a beloved show is deleted because it goes on to a different streamer.
10: Yep.
11: The licensing has gone over 10. So shows move around a little bit. So people are starting to get annoyed again. It's no longer, okay, I was willing to jump through some hoops, but as long as it was a decent low fee and convenient, yeah, I would stick with this. But now piracy is back up because people are realizing,
10: gray boxes.
11: And it's not that I hate it.
10: Yeah.
11: Right, exactly. It's not that I hate the company. I just want to watch my show. And yeah, I don't want to go on 15 platforms to do it.
10: Yeah.
11: Now, software is a little bit harder. So video games, I think, even though there can be an outcry here and the guy you watched who is yelling, we have a lot less because it's not like a media file.
10: Yeah.
11: So you can't download it. You might need to contact a server and be online to play.
10: Right.
11: There's downloadable content. You cannot, of course, there's piracy in games, but it's not quite as simple as a video file, a music file that could just live on someone's hard drive.
10: Richard Latchman, thank you so much. This has been a wonderful conversation. Got me to relive a wonderful moment that I'd forgotten about. I'd never forgotten it, but to bring it to the fore, I appreciate it.
11: I hope you download it and go play a little Zelda tonight.
10: Oh, God. What? I mean, that was, for me, it never got any better than that. Really, thank you very much, Richard. Take care.
11: You too. Bye-bye.
10: All right. We're gonna bust through another best practice. Everyone thinks rice, rest, ice.
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17: Global News at 3:30. I'm Erin Streeter. A tornado warning has been lifted for the southeast corner of Manitoba, but remains in effect for the Kenora area. Ontario Provincial Police closing sections of road in the area due to flooding. They're asking those in the area to use extreme caution. That tornado watch is still in effect for the southeast corner of the province, which means that conditions are favorable for the development of severe thunderstorm, which may produce tornadoes. All severe thunderstorm warnings in the province have been lifted. Meantime, an hours-long police standoff in northern Manitoba came to an end yesterday with an officer-involved shooting. Mounties called to a home in Kinsale, Cree Nation yesterday afternoon. They were told that a man inside had threatened to shoot someone else in the home. When officers arrived, they say the suspect had barricaded himself inside of a shed with a gun. After an hours-long standoff, which included crisis negotiators, there was a confrontation between the suspect and police around 7:30. A 63-year-old man was shot and died at the scene. Manitoba's police watchdog continues to investigate. And the Cordon area had its first street market in decades this weekend, and organizers are hoping to make it a summer staple for years to come. Brody Young with Cordon Biz says they'll be closing down the street for no-car Sundays throughout the summer.
18: We're hoping that more of the businesses come out and kind of set up some pop-up stuff because there's so much foot traffic. But we will be adding new things. There's talks of maybe a big farmers market sometime in August. We're going to potentially be doing some concerts.
17: If this year goes well, Young says that the events could become a summer staple for years to come. Global News Time is 3:32. 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
19: Good afternoon with your traffic. I'm Dev Oza. Just a few quick reminders that we have multiple lanes closed in both directions on Lajimodiere from Reindeers to Chief Beguis because of ongoing construction. We also have multiple lanes closed in both directions on Corridon from Keniston to Tuxedo as work continues over there. Southbound Keniston is starting to back up from Sterling Line to Lindenwood. You can expect a slowdown on eastbound Broadway as you get closer to Donald, and there is some heavy traffic on eastbound Nerin approaching Lajimodiere. 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That's 680 CJOB traffic.
10: The idea of resting it, icing it, compressing it, and elevating it, rice, which people have been doing forever, there's evidence now that it may, in fact, impede recovery, not speed it up. So to figure out, to make sense of this, we're joined by Dr. Jeffrey S. Mogul. He is a Canadian neuroscientist and the E.P. Taylor Professor of Pain Studies and Distinguished James McGill Professor at McGill University. Professor, welcome.
20: Thanks. Nice to be here.
10: Okay, so what are we saying? Like, let's level set here. Are we saying that this RICE protocol needs to be thrown out or that it needs to be tweaked?
20: Well, the I part needs to be thrown out.
10: The ice. Icing is a bad idea?
20: Icing turns out to be a bad idea. Icing blocks inflammation, and inflammation is supposed to happen. No one wants it to happen because it hurts, but it's supposed to happen. Right. And if you block it from happening, you're doing yourself a disservice.
10: Okay, so yeah. We've all done it, right? We've rolled our ankle, and then 3, 4, 5 minutes later, our ankle swells up to the size of a grapefruit. So that happens because of what? And what's happening in the body?
20: Right. So what inflammation is your body trying to get immune cells, nearby the injury to try to set off a cascade of processes that heals the wound. And if you block that inflammation, you're preventing the body from trying to solve the problem.
10: That makes sense. Okay, that makes a lot of sense. I guess I have to ask, why are we only figuring this out now? It seems like a pretty basic thing.
20: I know. Inflammation has gotten a bad rap, and partially that's deserved. So what science scientists realize now that they didn't realize then is there's actually two types of inflammation. There's, you know, the obvious inflammation with swelling that happens after an injury.
10: Yeah.
20: And then there's sort of chronic low-level inflammation.
10: Yeah.
20: Now, the chronic low-level inflammation we now know is the root of all evil and is the basis of all kinds of chronic diseases, including ones you wouldn't think of, like Alzheimer's and that sort of thing. Obvious inflammation, that actually is, you know, as I said, there for a reason, and you shouldn't interfere with it.
10: All right, so the ice should be gone. What about the rest, compression, and elevation?
20: I'm not a physiotherapist. I'm a pain researcher, so I can tell you about that. But my understanding is that that's all thought to still be perfectly valid. It's just the ice being second-guessed.
10: So we should be, just letting the body swell, letting the area swell, and then the swelling will come down on its own?
20: Yeah, the swelling will come down on its own. Now people want pain managements, and you know, this study of ours is actually a follow-up study of a previous study that was published a few years ago, where we showed that pharmacological methods of suppressing inflammation are a bad idea as well.
10: Yeah.
20: So steroids, non-steroidal anti-inflammatory drugs like aspirin and Advil. And so I remember telling my mother when we first found this out, and she got very, very angry at me. She was like, "What are we supposed to do? What are we supposed to do?" And there is something you still can do, which is take an analgesic that isn't also an anti-inflammatory. And that, of course, is acetaminophen, okay. Tylenol.
10: Tylenol,
20: Yeah, so you can still treat the pain. You just don't want to block the inflammation.
10: Gotcha.
20: And one other thing that I should mention is that in our study, which I should remind everyone is just in mice, although the previous study about steroids and NSAIDs, that was in both mice and people. And so we're very confident that this ice finding applies to humans, although we haven't shown that directly yet. Sorry, I was just about to say that in our new study, what we found was that contrast therapy gives you everything you want without any of the disadvantages. That is to say, if you alternate heat and ice.
10: Right. I was going to ask that.
20: Yeah. So if you alternate heat and ice, you can block the pain in the short term without prolonging the pain in the long term.
10: So it's about you're using the ice not to reduce the inflammation, but to sort of numb the pain. And then you put some heat on it, and then you go back and forth. So that's okay.
20: Yeah, that's okay.
10: Okay. Because what you're describing makes perfect sense. You know, there's all sorts of weird ways the body has developed mechanisms to protect itself. And, you know, I felt I'd unlock some knowledge when I learned about, you know, why your fingers go numb in the cold, or why you shiver when you're cold. And, you know, when I found out that your fingers go numb because the blood is rushing to your core to protect your vital organs. And the shivering is done to warm those parts up as well. And I was like, my God, like the human body is a fascinating and well-tuned machine. So to describe inflammation that way, makes perfect sense for, you know, my 1-inch deep knowledge of physiology. It's just shocking that we haven't, no one said it yet. No one has said it before.
20: Yeah, I agree. This is one of these things where when people hear it, they're like, of course. And then you have to ask, well, why then was the dogma in medicine for decades and decades and decades the other way? I agree. I mean, you know, you called it weird before, but it's not weird. It's billions of years of evolution. And, you know, things that are there in biology are typically there for a reason.
10: What about a topical cream, a topical numbing cream that might help with the pain?
20: I think that would be fine, too. My understanding is most of the available numbing creams are purely analgesics. They're not anti-inflammatories. And so that's probably fine. Anything with menthol is probably fine. I think those are probably okay.
10: And what's going to happen, doctor, when a team 30 years from now comes and debunks everything we've just talked about today?
20: It could happen. It wouldn't be the first time. Science is always very provisional.
10: Yeah. Well, I thank you very much for your time on this. It's like I said, it seems so. How's this being received? Sometimes people put these studies out and they immediately get attacked, or you hear support from your peers. How is it being received right now?
20: Yeah, I think this is catching on, and we're not the only ones saying it. So we are coming at it from a pain perspective, how long the pain lasts and what your chances are of developing chronic pain. But the wound healing people have been onto this even a few years before us, showing that if you want the injury to heal, pain aside, you don't want to play with inflammation either.
10: I just find it's so fat. Like it's I should have thought like what? Sorry, my brain's working hard to appreciate how simple this is.
20: I mean, in some sense, right, it's a trade-off between, you know, short-term and long-term effects, right? Yeah. In the short term, everyone doesn't want the pain to be there. And that's true, but you're going to pay for it in the long term.
10: Well, I guess they're going to have to come up with a better acronym, because RICE doesn't work, and throwing an H in there, I don't even know how you do it.
20: There is a new one that's called Peace and Love, and don't ask me what that all stands for, but you'll notice there's no I in there.
10: Peace and Love. The hippies are taking over science. My God. Dr. Jeffrey Mogul, I appreciate you. Thank you so much.
20: My pleasure.
10: This is amazing. Look at, they say you learn at least one new thing a day. And typically I'm the one imparting raft upon raft of knowledge on the army of Ben Mulrooney Show fans out there. I say that dripping with humor, hopefully. But yeah, I just learned that myself. So I consider myself richer. All right. Usually in this business, we steer clear of talking about Adolf Hitler. We're going to break those rules next.
0: News and information is more important now than ever. CJOB is working for you, getting the answers your family needs and bringing you into the conversation. 680 CJOB, Winnipeg's news, today's talk.
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1: Richard Kluchey with you. We're tracking active weather this Monday afternoon and telling stories of more damage in western Manitoba. A German firm will lead a consortium to build submarines for Canada as the Prime Minister set to meet NATO leaders. More complaints were banning American booze sales. And with the 100th anniversary of the running of the Bulls tomorrow, we're asking you today what daring things you've done. The news just ahead at 4 on 680 CJOB.
19: Things are starting to get busy this Monday afternoon. We do have delays of 8 minutes on northbound Pembina headed to Confusion Corner. Southbound Keniston is starting to back up from Sterling Lion to Lindenwood. You can expect some heavy traffic on westbound Concordia approaching Luelda. Southbound King Edward is backed up near Wellington. And southbound St. Anne's has a slowdown as you get closer to Abenoji-Meekna. Jumpstart is building soccer pitches across Canada so more kids have places to play. Learn more at jumpstart.canadiantire.ca. That's 680 CJOB traffic. I'm Devoza.

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1: Welcome back to the Ben Mulrooney Show. And I used to, back in the day, we hear a lot of it today. We hear tons of people comparing everybody to Nazis all the time. As soon as somebody compares somebody to a Nazi today, you know that they don't know what a Nazi is. And back when I was in college, I noticed that some people would bring up Nazis a lot. And my friend and I called it conversational Nazism. And but there is a time and place to discuss Nazis in a way that is helpful and in a way that is productive. And that is by talking to with my next guest, David Boris from Curious Cast, Hostile History Podcast. Welcome to the show again, my friend.
2: Always good to be here, Ben. I hope you're doing well, buddy.
1: I am doing very well. All right. So this week's episode of Hostile History, it's a shorter episode. And I guess you guys are looking at why people are obsessed with conspiracy theories around the death of Adolf Hitler.
2: Yeah, I don't know if there's a single historical topic that has been given more attention in terms of conspiracy theories than the death of Adolf Hitler. And we kind of dive into that. We look at where it emerged from, how it evolved, and frankly, we kind of put stuff to bed, to be honest.
1: Well, you know, I was talking about it earlier with some people on the team, that there are certain people throughout history who you would believe any rumor about. If the two that came to mind, and they have nothing to do with Adolf Hitler, are Elvis and Michael Jackson. If I had told you, hey, did you know that Michael Jackson paid $5 million to NASA and he actually went up in the space shuttle? You would think it was plausible.
2: I would definitely think it's plausible. If I had told you
1: that Elvis had built, I don't know, a replica of the White House underground underneath Graceland, you would maybe think that was a possibility too, because they were both larger than life characters who worked to bend their reality to their will, and for completely different reasons and on a completely different scale. Adolf Hitler did that too, and so you could believe anything about that person, even in death.
2: Yeah, I think one of the things that really adds to it is that Adolf Hitler is almost, you know, he's a comic book villain in many ways, isn't he? I mean, there's the real Hitler, and then there's this sort of mythic evil Hitler as well that has become bigger than life, bigger than history itself. So you can almost imagine that any sort of story could possibly be attached to wherever he might have gone at whatever time, whatever place.
1: What are some of the more outlandish conspiracy theories that you guys discuss on this week's episode?
2: You know, I think the big one was, and the one that always stands out to me is how he was able to escape through these, what we call rat lines, into Spain, where he lived for a while in Spain, and then ended up in Argentina or Brazil. That's sort of like the one that continually comes back. And it's even better because what ends up happening, of course, is that everybody in that rat line, that route to South America, says they spotted him one point or another. You know, there he was there. I saw him in a cafe. I saw him in a restaurant. I saw him getting on a ferry, something like that.
1: Yeah. Well, I think one of the stories that fueled it was because every conspiracy theory has a little bit of fact in it, right? And so this the idea that so many terrible human beings from the Nazi regime escaped accountability by way of, you know, by finding a safe haven in Latin America, I think that that was an easy story to piggyback onto. To keep Adolf Hitler alive.
2: Yeah, and I think also you got to think about the nature of his death. I mean, he committed suicide in the bunker with his wife. They just were married. They had their bodies burnt by soldiers, by German soldiers, in order so that the Soviets wouldn't parade them around.
1: Right.
2: And then the Soviets kind of took the bodies, and we never really saw anything again.
1: Yeah, that's an interesting. Like, why wouldn't they want people to see the bodies? I wonder what that was all about.
2: Well, it's very interesting because what a lot of the research suggests is that Stalin kind of wanted to hold on to this idea that maybe Hitler's out there, maybe Nazis aren't totally perished yet, and maybe that kind of keeps the Western allies either off kilter, or maybe they don't reject the Soviet Union so much in what we know will emerge as the Cold War. So it's almost like a strategy or a tactic to throw off his opponents by maybe saying Hitler might have survived.
1: I mean, there's some twisted logic to that. That's an emphasis on twisted. What? My God. I mean, but then... I mean, he saw how many people died at the hands of the Nazis, and Stalin said, "Hold my beer," and he looked inward.
2: Yeah, he definitely did.
1: Oh, wow. Are there certain conspiracy theories that were more easily debunked than others?
2: Yeah, I mean, to be honest, one of the big things that ended up happening was part of the bones that the Soviet Union soldiers collected, so part of Hitler's bones and most likely Eva Braun's bones, when they did some first genetic testing and started looking at the bones, what they showed was it was a woman. And so what ends up happening is in the early 2000s, conspiracy theorists go nuts because they're like, see, that isn't a man's bones, that's a woman, so it can't be Hitler. And that suddenly just sent the like hunting Hitler nuts into the atmosphere. But then, of course, what ends up happening, and this is the coolest part, is they had Hitler's teeth. And they took the dental records from his dentist, and they took the teeth, and they're like, "Well, this is Hitler's teeth. You got Hitler as well."
1: Yeah, yeah.
2: It was a quick squash on that.
1: I remember talking to my dad when I was a kid when the movie JFK came out, and we watched it, and he thought it was entertaining. And I asked him, I said, "Well, what do you think happened, Dad?" And he said, "Well, I think that what is written in the Warren Report is probably the thing that happened, or the closest approximation to what happened, which was that Lee Harvey Oswald operated alone, and there you go. Like, then the Warren Commission and all the evidence came out and pretty much supported that. I mean, sometimes there's no conspiracy. Sometimes there's just a lone gunman, and we can go into how Lee Harvey Oswald was able to get off that many bullets in that short of time, as I get older, I'm less swayed by the possibility of a conspiracy. I don't know whether it's just age. I don't know. I don't know.
2: I think, the thing is, Ben, it takes a lot of energy to dive into conspiracy theorists. And I'll tell you, as someone getting older myself, I don't have the energy to do it anymore. So Occam's razor, if it's simple, I'm just going to believe that one. If it makes the most sense, I'm just going to believe, because I don't have the energy. I don't have the bandwidth for conspiracy theories anymore, brother.
1: Oh, I know that. The fact that there's still people who say we didn't land on the moon when we just went by the moon and they were able to take pictures of the landers that are there, and that's still not enough. It's fascinating. What's been the most fun for you doing Hostile History?
2: Oh my gosh, I have to say it's engaging with so many incredible researchers and people who have just such incredible knowledge about such a wide variety of topics. It's really been, I'm a historian and I have my areas of specialty, but just to continually be learning and talking. And then the best thing, Ben, is to come on shows like this and get to talk about it. So like the layperson now might get access to the stuff that I love to talk about and I love to teach. So that's my favorite part, brother.
1: Yeah. What did you study, or what is your field of expertise?
2: Well, my field of expertise was Canada and the World Wars, believe it or not. And so a Canadian military historian, I've published a couple of books on the Second World War, and that's kind of my area of focus. But I will tell you this, this whole podcast came out of the idea that in my life of teaching military history, I understood that war is transformative.
1: Yeah.
2: It is transformative in so many ways. And now finally this podcast is tackling that in a wide variety of ways.
1: Well, and listen, the time is now for people to start learning our Canadian military history. There are far too many people who think that we are defined by the all important work that the Canadian military has done through the peacekeeping at the UN. That is not the history of our military. I said once we have a history stained in blood, and it needs to be remembered and it needs to be honored, because what we're building now is an extension of that. It's built on that sacrifice. Is it true? We don't have a lot of time left, but just give me a quick answer to this. Is it true that at the end of the Second World War, Canada had the third largest navy on the planet?
2: The answer is yes.
1: Knew it. I knew I could remember a fact. Yeah, and then
2: Man, you got your history stuff locked up. Every time I talk to you, you really get it, buddy.
1: Well, and then we sold most of those ships to the Greeks, and that's where the Greeks became the shipping magnates.
2: We dumped a lot of them in the ocean too, unfortunately.
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4: 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We're tracking active weather this Monday afternoon and telling stories of more damage in western Manitoba. A German firm will lead a consortium to build submarines for Canada as the Prime Minister set to meet NATO leaders. More complaints were banning American booze sales. 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
9: Hello, folks. 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
4: Rogers, set to become the sole owner of the sports conglomerate that owns the Toronto Maple Leafs, Raptors, Toronto FC, and Argonauts. It's a $4.35 billion deal to buy out Kilmer Sports' 25% stake in Maple Leaf Sports and Entertainment. CBRE says Canada's office vacancy rate fell to 17.1% in the second quarter as employers increasingly mandate workers return to the office. Meanwhile, thousands of federal public servants' new work schedule has them back on site 4 days a week starting today. A lack of office space is delaying the return of some. On the markets, the TSX down 63, the Dow up 156, S&P 500 up 54, NASDAQ up 288. Oil down 14 cents to close at $68.55 per barrel. Gold up $41.80 to close at $41.67.50 an ounce. And our Canadian dollar trading at 70.33 cents U.S. compared to 70.42 cents on Friday. 680 CJOB means business.
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4: Global news at 4. Good afternoon, I'm Richard Kluche. Prime Minister Mark Carney named a German defense manufacturer, TKMS, as the preferred bidder to supply the Royal Canadian Navy's next fleet of submarines. In Halifax, he said several are to be delivered by 2034.
14: This was a difficult, close decision between two highly qualified suppliers. Those the TKMS and the Hanwha platforms met the capabilities, the very high capabilities of the Royal Canadian Navy.
4: Germany versus South Korea, the federal government unwilling to talk about the total price tag or exactly how many boats it will buy. Global's Peter Quinlan is with us. Blue sky here, Peter. Are we tracking any severe or potentially severe weather in the region? That tornado, by the way, that we've been telling you about is moving away now towards the Dryden area. More from Peter as we get it. Today's other top stories now in Global's Aaron Streeter.
3: Yeah, though that severe weather system is moving out of our province this afternoon, residents of a western Manitoba town coming together today to prepare for flooding in their areas. The city of Brandon and the town of Minnedosa, about 40 minutes north, are both declaring states of emergency ahead of what could be another round of devastating flooding for the region. Minnedosa Mayor Ken Cameron says that residents are doing everything that they can to protect their properties and the homes of their neighbors.
15: We've got a wonderful community that put out the call for help to protect these places, and people just show up. And a lot of people I have talked to that are in those vulnerable areas are a little more at ease with the work that's been done.
3: He says there are about a dozen homes that are here considered to be high risk, but he says the flooding could affect dozens more if things get really bad. The city of Brandon, meanwhile, preparing for water levels to rise about 2 feet on the Assiniboine River. Authorities there are doing everything that they can to reinforce the flood protections that they already have. Meantime, a local family has returned home with an interesting story to tell after last week's flooding left them stranded while camping. Taylor Sutherland and her family were in the Duck Mountain area northwest of Dauphin when the region was hit with torrential rain last week. The flooding left them stranded, but on Friday they got word that they would be evacuated by emergency road.
16: We had to leave our campers up there. We weren't allowed to bring our campers home, so we filled the truck as much as we could.
3: She says there were firefighters on standby at the washed out sections of road, ready to help anyone who fell into the water. She says her family was also well taken care of during their extended stay, with conservation officers dropping off formula, diapers, and wipes for her young kids. Looking north now, where a man is dead after a lengthy police standoff in northern Manitoba. Mounties were told that a man inside a home in Kinsayosipi Cree Nation had threatened to shoot somebody else. And when officers arrived, they say the suspect had barricaded himself inside of a shed armed with a gun. The hours-long standoff continued. Well, crisis negotiators communicated with the suspect. The standoff came to an end around 7:30 when there was a confrontation between the suspect and police. The 63-year-old man was shot. He died at the scene. Manitoba's police watchdog has since taken over the investigation. Mounties are looking for a driver that they say fled the scene of a crash east of Carmen Friday morning. Global News reporter Jeff Braun tells us more.
17: Police believe a red SUV turning off Highway 3 crossed into oncoming traffic, causing another SUV to swerve and roll into a water-filled ditch. The driver was able to get out safely and was treated for his injuries. Police say the other vehicle stopped briefly but then took off down Road 14 West before officers arrived. Anyone with information about that vehicle or its driver, described as a woman wearing a purple shirt, is asked to reach out to RCMP or Crime Stoppers. It was the second serious crash in the Pembina Valley area Friday. A head-on collision between a semi and another vehicle was reported just north of Altona on Highway 30 near Highway 14. The driver, a 78-year-old man, was airlifted to hospital, and that investigation continues. Jeff Braun, Global News.
3: And the first of many Cordon Street festivals were a huge success, according to organizers. The Cordon Business Group is running the events throughout the summer, which will see the busy street open to only foot traffic every Sunday. Brody Young is with Cordon Biz. He says that these kinds of festivals happen across Canada, and they thought, why not Winnipeg?
18: People love to just go for a stroll on the weekends, on the weeknights. And we thought it would be great to just make it only pedestrians, hoping that, you know, more people would come down and explore some of the businesses and check out some spots that they hadn't seen before.
3: There will be 9 more Cordon No Car Sundays this season. And if they go well, Young says that the events could become a summer staple for years to come. Global News time is 4:05.
19: Good afternoon with your traffic. I'm Devoza. We do have delays of 9 minutes on southbound Osborne from Broadway to Confusion Corner. You can expect an 8-minute slowdown on southbound Keniston from Sterling Line to Lindenwood. There is some heavy traffic on eastbound Ned and approaching La Jumeirah. Southbound St. Mary's is also moving slow as you get closer to Fermore. And we have a slowdown on southbound Century near Ness. Home Hardware's Bring Summer Home event is here. 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Sale ends July 29th. That's 680 CJOB traffic.
4: Global meteorologist Peter Quindlen joins us now. And Peter, any active weather in the region? I gather that tornado that we were tracking is moving towards Dryden.
20: Yeah, there's possibly two tornadoes affecting that area. One is located near the Minahiko area and is moving east at about 65 kilometers per hour. Another one's at the Atiqua Lake area, moving east at about 60 kilometers per hour. And we are watching those closely. If you're in a location in the path, including Berglund, Minahiko, Morrison, and Atiqua Lake, those are all areas that you need to take shelter right now because there is a possible tornado in the vicinity. So get into an interior room away from those windows or doors. This is all moving further into Ontario this evening, and we're getting into some much more calm conditions this week in Winnipeg and southern Manitoba. In the city, we're headed down to 15 overnight tonight, getting to 26 for a high as the clouds move back in.
4: In Winnipeg right now, 25 degrees at 680 CJOB. Richard Kluche with you. The news this hour is brought to you by McDonald's. One Meadowland Drive, West St. Paul. Vanilla cones are just $1 each in the McDonald's app. Joined by Celine Dagg from Killarney, Manitoba. Good to talk to you. Killarney, of course, southwest of in the province, south of Brandon. How big was the hail? Ping pong or baseball size?
21: I would say golf ball size. Some were a bit bigger, some were a little smaller. We had a good variation of them.
4: Golf balls can do a whole lot of damage. How much damage?
21: A lot. We had ourselves, the siding on our house will be needing to be replaced. We had skylights in our shed that are gone. We have a metal fence out back that's all pitted. The truck is all pitted. The windshield broke. And that's just us. But around us, it's as bad or worse for some. So it's been crazy.
4: How many storms so far this year?
21: This was our first one.
4: Okay.
21: In Killarney.
4: Yeah, but the region's got hit. We're talking to the mayor of Boisevain in a moment here. So insurance folks are being notified, both Manitoba Public Insurance and the house insurance folks. And so it goes.
21: Yes. Yeah, so they've been swamped with claims today. So they were telling everyone to try to phone for MPI on their own and to be patient with phone calls because they could only take so many at a time.
4: I think a lot of us have gone through hail experiences, but with the number of tornadoes now, that really has a lot of folks on edge now, doesn't it?
21: It does, yes. My daughter lives in Kenora, and she just said they had a tornado go through there. So that was a little scary. They thought they might have to go into a vault, but they didn't, so they were okay.
4: Well, that's good to hear. Yeah, and that tornado, we're tracking it towards Dryden, Ontario now as well. Celine, all the best to you and yours. Nobody injured, but certainly some very trying moments.
21: Yes, lots of damage, lots of cleanup. We've taken a few big loads already to get rid of. We had all the trees and leaves in our yard that we loaded up and two big truckloads. So, yeah, it's been a busy day.
4: Well, here's hoping nothing but calm ahead.
21: Yes, I'm hoping.
4: Celine Dagg starting us off this Monday afternoon on 680 CJOB. Nearby Boisevain, that community's mayor is Judy Swanson with us live on 680 CJOB. How are you folks doing?
22: Well, it's just ongoing, is it not?
4: Yeah, it seems like we're almost, there's a few of the Reeves out your way that they're we're thinking of giving you your own shows.
22: Jesus, I hear you. I don't know. It's every day is a new day here. Yeah, we had the hail, not as bad as Killarney, thank heavens, and Ninga in between us got a lot of hail. We had golf ball size hail, which does big damage, and when they hit something, they hit something. And we had windows broken and windshields, and lots of cars dented. Anything that was out got dented. I'm not sure about the rural. I know some that I had talked, lots of cars dented, anything that was out got dented. I'm not sure about the rural. I know some that I had talked to

0: I've heard, and there was a lot of damage done and a lot of cars, you know, like the gal from Killarney said, everyone's going to go through the insurance claims. So, you know, we'll have multiple on ours because we had the water and the sewer damage from last week. So,
1: adequate enough notice? Was everybody getting prepared for this?
0: I don't know. You know, you hear so many times there's tornado watches, there's hail could be possible, but it doesn't happen very often. You hear it and you look for it, and so then you get complacent sometimes. I mean, I saw it. I saw the watch that said there could be. To be honest with you, what can you do, right? You put your vehicles in if you have a place to put them, and that's basically all you can do.
1: That's my fear, is that there's complacency as a result of this. We both have pretty good memories that go back a little bit. Have you recalled anything this bad, or just this kind of streak of bad weather?
0: It's more of a streak of bad weather. I mean, every community has witnessed hail, I'm sure, and to different degrees. This was big hail. I mean, I have seen bigger in Saskatchewan where I live, but this was large. But it's the streak of it. It's every night something, or every afternoon you start getting the alerts. And I think that brings the complacency. It's people like, oh yeah, that again, right? And yet you need to be aware of them. You need to know that one of these times they are going to make a difference. And yeah, I think people did what they could do. I hope people had their vehicles. When hail comes, it's basically get out, get in cover. That's what you need to do.
1: Well, Judy, here's hoping nothing but calm in the weeks ahead.
0: I hope so. I really like talking to you, but, you know, really not about these things. So thanks.
1: Judy Swanson, the mayor of Boisvane Morton, joining us live on 680 CJOB. Still collecting your stories at 204-780-6868, more throughout the afternoon and at Live at 5. Lots ahead here this afternoon. Christian O'Mell joins us now. We've got a final in FIFA World Cup.
2: Yes, a late goal deciding the Spain-Portugal match of the World Cup. I'll, you know, which team is through coming up. Plus, the U.S. and Belgium set to clash amidst controversy. A positive update regarding Bo Levi Mitchell and the Jays look to turn things around in San Francisco.
1: Bomber Coaches Show is tonight at 7 here on 680 CJOB. The coach and Derek Taylor with you, taking your calls and your texts. It's brought to you by DeKalb. They're ready to be your number one seed. 4:13 on 680 CJOB. No evidence of this as of yet, but there's a warning from south of the border that we all need to pay attention to. The story as the news continues on 680 CJOB.

0: 15, 17, 222, 25, 27, 3, 2, 5. 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
3: Bill Hillman has been gored three times while running with the Bulls in Spain, but he wouldn't miss this year's festival for anything. More on that story, and we'll ask you at 204-780-6868 the daring things that you've done in your life. It's an opportunity to win a prize for it. Mosquito fogging resumes tonight in Winnipeg after being postponed Sunday. If you were supposed to get sprayed last night, tonight's the night. And the mosquito that carries West Nile, not present in our traps yet. Global's Catherine Ward joins us now. There are new warnings south of the border that has put this issue back into the spotlight.
4: Experts with the U.S. Centers for Disease Control and Prevention say this is the earliest start to the West Nile virus season in the United States since 2004.
5: As of June 30th, at least 48 cases have been reported in the U.S. 38 of those infections have been cases of severe neuroinvasive disease. The surge in the United States is significant, as trends in previous years show an average of 10 cases being reported within the same time frame. In Canada, the most recent report up to June 20th indicates there have been no human cases acquired within the country. However, there has been one human case reported in a person while traveling outside of Canada.
6: We typically see more cases in the U.S. than we get here. We also have more people, but we also see it earlier in the U.S. because they get hotter sooner. So that spike could be very temperature-driven.
5: There is a wide range of symptoms for West Nile virus. The majority of people who are infected might show nothing at all. Mild symptoms can include fever, headaches, body aches, a mild rash, or swollen lymph glands. These usually appear 2 to 15 days after an infection. More serious symptoms can include high fever, a stiff neck, nausea or vomiting, loss of consciousness, and in extreme cases, paralysis. Standing water remains one of the biggest risks because that is where mosquitoes lay eggs. Draining water from wading pools, outdoor toys, frequently cleaning eaves troughs, and replacing water in pet dishes and bird baths are simple acts that can help. Where you live can also affect your risk.
6: These mosquitoes that are the main vectors, they're more of an urban mosquito, not so much rural. They really like catch basins. So we find them a lot in our urban areas. So while people may go up north and get bitten by a lot of mosquitoes, where we see a lot of this risk is actually more in the urban population.
5: Catherine Ward, Global News.
3: It's 4:19. Let's check traffic this summer Monday afternoon. Dev Oza, is there a rush?
7: Sort of, but not that bad. We have delays of 8 minutes on southbound Keniston from Sterling Line to Lindenwood. You can expect an 8-minute slowdown on southbound St. Mary's as you get closer to Fermor. There is some heavy traffic on southbound Stafford near Pembina. Southbound Maryland is moving slow near Portage, and over on southbound Pembina, we do have delays headed to Clarence. 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That's 680 CJOB traffic.
3: Global meteorologist Peter Quindlen joins us now. We've been getting reports about a confirmed tornado earlier in Kenora. You've been tracking two. Do we have confirmation that tornado on the ground?
8: No, we don't, actually. And sometimes that can take days to weeks to conclude. So there is still a possibly one on the ground near Atikwa Lake. Moving to the east at about 60 kilometers per hour, we still do have a tornado warning in the area along the Atikwa Lake area. So, take cover if you are in that area. And those storms moving out of Manitoba into Ontario over the last few hours. Meantime, in Winnipeg, we're going to see more calm conditions. Return headed down to 15 overnight tonight. Some sun on your Tuesday morning. Clouds roll in through the day with a high of 26.
3: If you see active weather or you have pictures or video of the tornado activity, reported activity out in Kenora, Dryden, you could text us at 204-780-6868. In Winnipeg right now, it's 25 degrees. 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
3: TSX closing down 63 points today. The Dow was up 156. The S&P 500 up 54. NASDAQ up 288. Our Canadian dollar trading at 70.33 cents U.S. compared with 70.42 cents U.S. on Friday. 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
3: Pamplona, Spain. It's the festival, the 100th anniversary of the running of the bulls in Spain. It was Hemingway's 1926 novel that captivated generations of readers with its sexy jazz-age tale of American and British bohemians trying to fill some inner void with the distractions of exotic travel, vast quantities of alcohol, and the anguishing pursuit of impossible love. The sun also rises. This is for a gift certificate to Tavern United. I'd like to know at 204-780-6868, text me a few sentences, maybe an entire paragraph. The most daring thing that you have ever done. Have you run with the bulls? Have you taken a skydive? What have you done to get out of your comfort box? Text me, 204-780-6868. Our panel of judges here will determine who gets the gift certificate to Tavern United a little bit later on. But on this 100th anniversary, effective tomorrow, of the 100th running of the Bulls, what have you done that's daring in your life? 204-780-6868. Text me now. A news update coming up in 5 minutes on the other side. The Prime Minister headed to Turkey to talk about submarines and our NATO commitments, how defense spending has changed our economy. It's 25 degrees at 425.
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16: Good afternoon. I'm Christian O'Mell. The reigning champions of Europe have kept alive their dreams of once again conquering the world as Spain took out Portugal 1-0 this afternoon in Dallas, advancing to the quarterfinals of the World Cup. It was honestly a pretty boring match. Not a lot of chances either way before Mikel Merino scored in the first minute of added time. And that is the final big match for Portugal that 41-year-old Cristiano Ronaldo will ever play. So Spain will take on the winner of tonight's round of 16 tilt between the U.S. and Belgium in Seattle. The match will be played under a cloud of controversy after FIFA stunningly reversed the red card given to U.S. star Florin Balogun in the round of 32 win over Bosnia and Herzegovina. Probably didn't deserve a red card on the play, but there's no real mechanism to overturn it. But FIFA just did it. Belgium appealed the reversal, but has reportedly been dismissed. Donald Trump confirmed today he asked FIFA to review the card, though FIFA downplayed Trump's role in the decision, not that I believe much of what Trump or FIFA ever says. The Calgary Flames have signed restricted free agent defenseman Simon Nemitz to a five-year extension worth $7.25 million per season. The 22-year-old, who was the second overall pick 4 years ago, was acquired in a trade with New Jersey a couple weeks back. Also, in case you missed it, Cole Perfetti of the Jets was one of 15 players to file for salary arbitration, which is exactly what Kevin Cheveldayoff said would happen when they spoke to reporters on Friday. The Moose have also made an addition, signing blue liner Dyson Mayo to a two-year AHL contract. The 29-year-old had 29 points in 59 games for Cleveland last season. The Hamilton Tiger Cats have shared that Bo Levi Mitchell had successful surgery this morning to fix his busted ankle, sustained when Jake Ceresna landed on it in Winnipeg's win in Hamilton last night. Don't forget the weekly Bomber Coaches Show goes from 7 to 8 tonight with Mike O'Shea and Derek Taylor. The slumping Toronto Blue Jays open a three-game series in San Francisco tonight against the not-good Giants. Toronto has lost 7 of their last 10. They were shut out in back-to-back losses to the Mariners over the weekend. Kevin Gausman gets the start, hoping for a better July after going 0-4 in June with a 6.47 ERA. The Gold Eyes, meantime, again, continue a six-game road trip in Milwaukee against the league-leading Milkmen. The Fish 20-25, half game out of a playoff spot in the West. Milwaukee's 29-17 and first in the East. No big surprises in fourth-round action in singles play at Wimbledon today. The most fun story saw British wildcard Arthur Ferry advance to the quarterfinals with a five-set win on center court over Grigor Dimitrov. Also on the men's side, 6-seed Taylor Fritz swept 10-seed Alexander Bublik. 5th-seed Alex De Minaur lost in straight sets, but to 9-seed Flavio Cabolli. And on the court right now, number 2-seed Alex Zverev up a set, and he's about to close out the second set against Yuri Lehechka. In women's play, this part of the bracket wide open. 9-seed Linda Noskova, 12-seed Marta Kostyuk, 13-seed Jasmine Paolini, and 25-seed Elise Mertens went through to the quarterfinals. One of those four people will be in the finals. Should also mention Leila Fernandez lost her mixed doubles quarterfinal today. Tomorrow, Felix Auger-Aliassime faces Novak Djokovic in the men's quarterfinals, second up on center court. I'm Christian O'Mell. That's 680 CJOB Sports.
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27: Good afternoon, I'm Aaron Streeter. Winnipeg police are tallying the results of a 10-day crackdown on open drug use and trafficking, which ended last week. But though it was short, businesses and outreach groups say that the crackdown had a big impact. Global News reporter Tony DeGuzman tells us more.
28: Susan Lockhart is close to shutting the doors of her thrift shop downtown.
29: I wake up in the morning and I'm scared for my volunteers,
0: hoping that everything's going to go. I go to sleep at night. I'm looking at the security camera. So I'm scared for this little store.
28: She says people are often doing drugs in front of the store, making volunteers and customers scared to come in. So a 10-day enforcement blitz on open drug use and trafficking by Winnipeg Police was a relief, but
0: what's a band-aid? 10 days isn't a lot, but you know, even driving up here today, it wasn't as crazy as it normally is.
28: Lockhart says enforcement and outreach organizations need to work together. Some outreach groups believe the sweep has caused more harm than good.
1: We can't respond in a timely way, and a lot of our work right now, given the toxicity of our drug supply, is literally keeping our relatives alive, and this 10-day crackdown really made that work much, much harder.
28: Winnipeg Police say results are still being processed, and whether the initiative should be continued will be considered. Tony DeGuzman, Global News.
4: An hours-long police standoff this weekend in northern Manitoba came to an end with an officer-involved shooting. Mounties called to a home in Kinsale-Sipi, Cree Nation, yesterday afternoon. They were told that a man inside the home had threatened to shoot someone else. And when officers arrived, they say the suspect had barricaded himself inside of a shed, armed with a gun. After an hours-long standoff, which included crisis negotiators, there was a confrontation between the suspect and officers around 7:30. The 63-year-old man was shot and killed. Manitoba's police watchdog has now taken over the investigation. The city of Brandon is upping its flood protections ahead of rising waters that are expected to come in the next couple of days. Brandon and the town of Minnedosa, about 40 minutes north, have both declared states of local emergency to help with the flood prep. Mayor Jeff Fawcett says that the province has been with them every step of the way.
5: They're very, very supportive of what we're doing. We really hope that we can play the role of managing this situation so that the province can continue to assist all those other communities that are deeply in need of assistance right now. So we're going to do everything we can for them and for us to manage our way through this.
4: Water levels are expected to rise around 2 feet on the Assiniboine River, which borders the north side of the city. A local family is home safe after extreme weather unexpectedly extended their camping trip last week. Taylor Sutherland says that she and her family were camping in the Duck Mountain area. That's northwest of Dauphin. The region was then hit with torrential rain. The flooding left them with no other option but to sit tight and wait to be evacuated.
6: Friday night at like 10 o'clock, we got a text saying, pack your things. There's an emergency road in place. We're going to be escorted out.
4: Sutherland says that they had to leave their camper behind, but they packed what they could into the truck and were safely evacuated. On the international stage, Prime Minister Mark Carney has named a German submarine manufacturer, TKMS, as the preferred bidder to supply the Navy's next fleet of submarines. Speaking at the Canada Armed Forces base in Halifax today, Carney says that it was a close race between TKMS and its rival bidder, South Korea's Hanwha. He says that Ottawa is booking the estimates cost for up to 12 submarines into the federal budget, though he didn't give a total price tag.
7: This process will have far and away the greatest economic impact of any defense investment right across Canada.
4: The purchase will allow Canada to spend the equivalent of 4% of its GDP on defense by the year 2030. And a series of jewelry thefts in and around Winnipeg, Canada Day, has now led to a pair of arrests. Global News reporter Jeff Braun tells us more.
8: Police say there were a number of incidents on Berrydale Avenue in St. Vitale, as well as in Selkirk and South Keniston Boulevard, where victims were approached by strangers who found reasons to handle their jewelry and had their gold necklaces swapped for fake ones without realizing it. A woman on Keniston sniffed out the scam before they could make the switch and called police. A couple from Scarborough, Ontario, have been arrested and charged with robbery and fraud. Police continue to investigate and say anyone who may want to talk to them about this scam can call the Major Crimes Unit or Crime Stoppers. Jeff Braun, Global News.
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9: With your traffic, I'm Devoza. We have delays of 8 minutes on southbound Keniston from Sterling Line to Lindenwood. Southbound St. Anne's also has an 8-minute slowdown near Abenoji Meekena. There is some heavy traffic on westbound Chief Begwis approaching Gateway. Southbound Century is moving slow as you get closer to Ness, and we have delays on southbound St. Mary's headed to Farmore. 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That's 680-CJOB traffic.
2: Global News meteorologist Peter Quinlan here with a check on your forecast. Overnight, we're cooling to 15, fairly clear skies, and a sunny start to your Tuesday. The clouds do roll in the afternoon as we get up to 26. The Humidex should hit 28. Then under a mix of sun and cloud, your Wednesday will start at 13 in the afternoon, getting to 27. The Humidex making it feel close to 30. So we will be warming up. The UV index very high. Your skin can burn in actually less than 20 minutes. So put on the sunscreen.
3: Right now, 25 at 680 CJOB. Richard Kluche with you. This hour of the news is brought to you by McDonald's. One Meadowland Drive, West St. Paul. Vanilla cones are just $1 each in the McDonald's app. Later in the half hour, it was a horrible, deadly accident that could have been prevented. That's coming up in Timeline. As Aaron told us on the 4:30 news.
10: I'm pleased to announce that Canada has selected TKMS as the preferred supplier for Canada's patrol submarine project.
3: Prime Minister now headed to NATO meetings in Turkey. More on the subcontract live at 5. Let's talk about those meetings and our defense commitments. With us from the University of Manitoba Center for Defense and Security Studies is Professor and Graduate Chair of Political Science, Andrea Charon. Professor, good to talk to you. Thanks for joining us.
11: Thank you. My pleasure.
3: This puts us at that 4% range of GDP spending on defense. The minimum is 2%. We'll be able to boast about that as far as our NATO commitments are concerned. If we accept the arithmetic as being accurate here, can we now boast that we're doing our fair share?
11: Well, certainly we're doing far more than we ever have, and we are seeing decisions being made with lightning speed. But of course, decisions and announcements are one thing. It's actually getting these capabilities online and having the trained operators and support personnel to actually work with the platforms that we still need to watch for.
3: Are we going about defense in a different, more creative, modern way, or are we just throwing more money and getting more stuff?
11: Well, I suppose on the one thing you can say we're throwing around money and getting more stuff, but that in fact is new. We haven't spent 2% of GDP on defense since, you know, the Cold War. And with the great power competition that we are facing, we need more capabilities. But there is a difference. Never before have we sought to buy or partner or build platforms that are so complicated. And whereas before we would buy sort of one-off platforms that worked in one domain, we are now buying platforms that have to have effects in all domains. And all the systems have to be sort of system of systems that can be linked, talk to each other. And so this is a level of complexity that we've never seen before. And it is stunning for me how quickly these decisions are being made.
3: Give us an example of how this is occurring. I'm thinking maybe with the subcontracts here, there's a lot of subcontractors. So a German firm gets it, but there'll be business and work coming to Canada. But I'm also thinking as a NATO partner here, our systems have to fit with the European, our other NATO nations as well, correct?
11: Correct. And this is actually a Canada-Germany-Norway partnership. And that's important because Norway, being another Arctic state, has the understanding of how the sub has to be configured so that Canada could possibly use it in all three oceans. Germany is a NATO ally, as is Norway. There are many Canadian companies that will be contributing to parts for the submarine. So this is really a good news all around. The other thing is that this TKMS 212CD variant is one of the stealthiest submarines in the world. It has ultra-low acoustic and magnetic signatures, and that's really important for what Canada needs, which is to be able to detect, track, deter, and if necessary, defeat any threats approaching, especially North America or NATO allies. And, you know, the submarine can stay underwater and under ice for long periods of time.
12: And I certainly know that from a Winnipeg perspective, the aerospace industry here is pressing hard and looking forward to even further contracts on the air side. And, you know, coming attractions would suggest that more of that procurement is coming our way as well.
11: Yeah, certainly Winnipeg is well poised to boast. It's the aerospace capital of Canada. We have a lot of great companies here. We also have the NORAD Canadian headquarters here. So certainly there will be opportunities for especially those aerospace companies here in Winnipeg to be able to contribute. Maybe not all of them. Some will be bigger contracts than others, but this really speaks to Canada's new defense industrial strategy and the build, partner, buy motto that it's outlined for Canada.
12: With Andrea Charron from the University of Manitoba, Richard Cloutier reporting on 680 CJOB. So our prime minister headed to the NATO meetings in Turkey. The U.S. president will be there, of course, still scarred somewhat from the Iranian conflict and NATO partners not joining in on that. But most of the NATO allies can now point to Mr. Trump and saying, we're meeting our commitments or we're on track to meeting our commitments. So should we expect a smoother 2 days of meetings? I'm smiling as I say that.
11: One never knows which form of Trump will show up. I mean, he certainly has irritants. He's not happy that Europeans and Canadians did not help him with the Iran war. All NATO allies have a weapons procurement and production deficit. And of course, the U.S. has not been keen on supporting Ukraine. And we are now at, you know, one of the pivotal points in the war of aggression by Russia against Ukraine. And Ukraine needs more weapons and anti-air weaponry. And that is not something that you can simply go and buy off a shelf. You need to plan for this, you know, years in advance. And the U.S. expended a lot of its weaponry in the Iran war. So there's going to be tensions and irritations on both sides. What I expect to see is that Mark Rutte is going to try to confirm again that NATO is still an important alliance. Support to Ukraine, promises to up weapons production, and that'd be pretty much it in a communique. Last year's communique was unprecedentedly short. I would expect the exact same thing for this year.
12: Mark Rutte is the Dutch politician who serves as the 17th or 14th Secretary General of NATO. So, Professor Charron, in the end here, are we a lot safer than perhaps 2 and 5 years ago as a result of all these changes worldwide? I still think that many people believe that we're not. But are we taking the right steps to make the world a safer place given the new reality?
11: Well, I think we're getting towards a safer place. But with this great power competition, we now have not just, you know, the usual used to be the Soviet adversary and then the U.S. and NATO alliance. But now we have potentially China, we have Russia, we have North Korea, we have Iran, and we have new missile technologies that we haven't had to deal with in the past. So there's one thing to make these announcements, things like the Arctic Over the Horizon radar system, but we need to have them in place, operational, and importantly, we have to be able to link them all together so that we can have what we ultimately need, which is this sort of all domain command and control so that we can have an effect in air, on land, on the water, under the water, and that we can take advantage of the fact that we have this alliance. And again, this is incredibly complicated because we're not just talking one platform that can do all this. We have to be able to link the platforms, protect and analyze an enormous amount of data. I mean, data is now the number one need of militaries today, and you need to be able to protect it and analyze it and then send it to the right place at the right time. This is all incredibly difficult.
12: Professor, appreciate the time and the insight as always.
11: My pleasure.
12: Andrea Charon is director for the Center for Defense and Security Studies at the University of Manitoba.
13: Flames 200 feet high. It's incredible. 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
14: Explosion de train, mon avec antique.
12: 42 killed, 5 missing after a freight train carrying crude oil derailed, setting fires in Lac Mégantic, Quebec. Trap counts soar and mosquito fogging begins in Winnipeg.
15: I am the league's director, Silas Ramsbottom.
12: Bottom. At the movies, Despicable Me 2.
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12: 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What year was it, 2012, 13, or 14? The answer just ahead on 680 CJOB.
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7: Things are still busy this afternoon. We do have delays of 8 minutes in both directions on Portage from Memorial to Main due to ongoing work. Southbound Keniston has an 8 minute slowdown from Sterling Line to Lindenwood. Eastbound Farmore is backed up from Dunkirk to St. Mary's. You can expect a slowdown in both directions on Abenoji Meekena from Dakota to St. Mary's. And there is some heavy traffic on eastbound Neddon approaching La Jemodiere. 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That's 680 CJOB traffic. I'm Devoza.
8: Peter, it's pretty blue sky out there. Please, more of this.
9: Yes, and we do have more of that. Finally, things are calming down out there as we look ahead into your night tonight. We're only headed to 15 degrees. We'll see some sun Tuesday morning, clouds roll in the afternoon, a high of 26, and a mix of sun and cloud on Wednesday. That morning will be at 13, in the afternoon, 27, with a humidex of 29. Then Thursday, partly cloudy again with a high of 28 and a humidex of 31.
12: Peter will rejoin us live at 5 on the aftermath of the storms out in Westman. In Winnipeg now, 25 degrees at 680 CJOB. 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The rail derailment disaster at Lac Megantic, Quebec. Trap count soar, mosquito fogging started in Winnipeg. Despicable Me 2 big at the box office. Daft Punk featuring Pharrell, top of the charts on this day in 2013. Please answer our question of the day at cjob.com. 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Don't call them first. You'll see why. Call Mr. Furnace at 204-832-6243. You're giving us some great answers and some fantastic stories about the daring things you've done in your life. As one of the world's most iconic festivals kicks off today.
22: It's not a party for the faint of heart. San Fermín kicked off Monday in Pamplona's main square. Ceremonial Rocket marks the start of a 9-day festival that dates back nearly 800 years.
23: This city, 10 out of 10. Beautiful place, beautiful place.
22: Now, the running of the bulls starts Tuesday. Six fighting bulls will thunder through the city's narrow streets. But what pulls many people to the experience has for 100 years been a book. The Sun Also Rises was released in 1926. Written by Ernest Hemingway, it's a story about embracing life and danger. Well, it helped turn a local Spanish festival into an international draw. Bill Hillman knew he was going to run with the bulls from the first time he read the novel. He's been gored 3 times, but says the experience has helped get him through rough patches in life.
24: The thing that really kept me going through all those bad years was that I had an adventure waiting for me in Spain. I could go to Spain and feel the magic again.
22: Hemingway has become a part of Pamplona. There's a statue in town, another in a bar he frequented when writing the book, and there's a Hemingway suite in a hotel where he stayed.
2: Pamplona es esa ciudad que le inspira a él.
22: This local historian says Pamplona inspired Hemingway and made him famous. He, in turn, made the city famous. Well, not everyone is happy with that legacy.
3: Hemingway wrote about many, many themes that today would not be accepted in society. He writes about hunting, about the war, and we don't want to be associating these themes today.
10: I have been writing short stories.
22: Now, Hemingway was American from Chicago, but when he first visited Pamplona, it was as a reporter for the Toronto Star. What he would create continues a century later to inspire. Mike Armstrong, Global News, Montreal.
8: 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Climbed a steep boulder, ridden mountain full of cacti, and the risk of snakes, writes John. Scariest encounter I had was fighting off a black bear that was stealing my roast, writes Chuck. When swimming with the sharks in Hawaii, says Darlene, I married my now partner, Kenneth. Keep them coming. 204-780-6868. Text me now.
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8: The premiers of Alberta and Ontario have proposed a pipeline to carry Western Canadian oil to the country's east as Canada seeks new markets. The line would go through Manitoba. Microsoft announcing it's cutting 4,800 jobs, including many in its Xbox division, part of a broader reorganization to reset Xbox amid increased competition. Air Canada is once again scaling back flights to the U.S. amid high jet fuel costs and lower demand for trips south of the border. On the markets, the TSX down 63, the Dow up 156, S&P 500 up 54, NASDAQ up 288. Oil down 14 cents to close at $68.55 per barrel. Gold up $41.80 to close at $41.67.50 an ounce. And our Canadian dollar trading at 70.33 cents U.S. compared to 70.42 cents on Friday. 680 CJOB means business.
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1: Global news at 5. I'm Richard Kluche.
4: This procurement will be the largest in Canadian history.
1: A German submarine manufacturer, the preferred bidder to supply up to 12 subs to Canada. The cost?
4: We have already provisioned for the costs of purchasing these submarines in our fiscal framework. It's already in the budget.
1: The announcement is the Prime Minister heads to NATO meetings and our nation meets the floor of our defense commitment to the alliance. The very latest just ahead. Closer to home, assessing the damage from another round of storms and getting set for what's ahead as rivers continue to rise.
5: People just show up. And a lot of people I've talked to that are in those vulnerable areas are a little more at ease with the work that's been done.
1: Global team coverage just ahead. The enforcement blitz. Global's Tony DeGuzman asking store owners, residences, and agency workers about the Winnipeg Police Service sweep.
6: And I'm scared for my volunteers, hoping that everything's going to go. I go to sleep at night. I'm looking at the security camera.
1: Confrontation in northern Manitoba, a suspect shot and killed by RCMP. And a Republican congresswoman for New York says she's introducing legislation to compel the United States Trade Representative to conduct an investigation into Canadian provinces like Manitoba that are not purchasing American alcohol. Good to have you with us this Monday afternoon as more communities in West Man facing potential flooding as water from all that heavy rain and overland flooding fills up rivers. We begin our coverage with Global's Catherine Dornian. She joins us now on the latest preparations. Catherine.
7: Richard, Western Manitoba has already suffered major flood damage this summer, and it's unclear when it might see some relief. Meteorologist Brian Proctor says the major rainfall events mean the water is now flowing downstream.
9: We've put so much rain down in there in the last 15 days. Really, there's no capacity of the soil to really absorb any of that, which is running right off and into the rivers.
7: The Assiniboine River is expected to peak in Brandon on Sunday, rising by up to 2 feet. The city declaring a state of emergency over the weekend, and Mayor Jeff Fawcett says they're building up protections for the east and west sides of town along the river.
12: Just topping up a few of these other areas, particularly in the recreation areas. So they're working on that right now. Believe we can get that kind of stuff accomplished in time. There's just a continual monitoring and checking of the existing dike.
7: Just north of there, Minnedosa, also under a state of emergency, and volunteers have spent the past 2 days sandbagging the areas at risk along the Little Saskatchewan River. Mayor Ken Cameron says the province has also sent tiger dams and is monitoring the water levels in Minnedosa Lake.
5: If it's coming in the lake going that high, it's going out of the lake just as high. So that is the reason for the protection, because we need to ensure that homes don't get flooded and businesses and whatever we can.
7: Both communities feel good about their preparations, but the outcome all depends on the weather. There is sun in the forecast ahead, but meteorologists say that would need to last a long time to help dry things out. Richard?
1: Well, let's bring in meteorologist Peter Quindlen now. Peter, are we getting into the dry now?
20: We are getting into the dry, finally, and that is good news because some areas like the McGregor area saw 114 millimeters of rain overnight, and we really need a break from this. So we're looking at a prolonged, at least week of really no severe weather for most of the province, and sunshine, heat as well, which will help with the evaporation process. We're talking about highs potentially even by the weekend into the low 30s and humidexes into the upper 30s. So it will be hot, but because of all of this moisture that's been lingering on the ground, it will be quite humid as well.
1: Global's Peter Quindlen joining us live. And the damage assessment is still going on as you join us this Monday afternoon here on 680 CJOB, Southwest Manitoba. Global's Marnie Blunt joins us now with more on the stormy season and businesses and insurers being run off their feet. Marnie.
21: Richard, that's the sound of hail pelting off Jacob Thane's car near Boisevain Sunday night. He got caught in the storm on a rural road.
29: And I was very worried about my windows being shattered. It did last about 5 minutes of golf ball size hail.
2: I did get some minor denting, about, I would say, at least 100 dents across my hood and my roof.
21: Hail, driving winds, and severe storms have been relentless for residents in Boisevain and throughout Manitoba.
3: It has this reinforced nailing strip in it.
21: For Don Fanta, it's meant a flood of calls to his roofing business.
3: We've been experiencing like unprecedented amount of calls. Normally, we're getting at this time of year 60 to 70 calls a week. They've been around 200 to 250 calls a week.
21: Grant Wainica, the CEO of the Insurance Brokers Association of Manitoba, says the intense weather could also be resulting in a record year for insurance claims in the province.
8: I haven't seen any numbers yet, but I believe that they will be astounding. I think the number of claims is going to be quite high.
21: MPI has already seen a record number of claims in June with nearly 30,000 hail claims. Richard?
1: Global's Marnie Blunt joining us to 5:05.
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1: 25 degrees to Norway House now, where an investigation is underway after a man was shot and killed by police in the northern Manitoba community. The call came to police from the Kinosayo CP Cree Nation about 3:30 yesterday afternoon. They were told a man had threatened to shoot someone, barricaded himself in a shed with a gun. Hours-long standoff with police, crisis negotiators. It came to an end around 7:30 when there was a confrontation between the suspect and police. A 63-year-old man was shot, died at the scene. Manitoba's police watchdog has taken over the investigation. Winnipeg police tallying the results of that 10-day crackdown on open drug use and trafficking, which ended last Friday, most of it in the downtown area. Some businesses and outreach organizations already have their thoughts on the enforcement operation. Global's Tony DeGuzman joins us now at 5. Tony.
34: Richard, Susan Lockhart is close to shutting the doors of her thrift shop downtown.
6: I wake up in the morning and I'm scared for my volunteers, hoping that everything's going to go. I go to sleep at night. I'm looking at the security camera. So I'm scared for this little store.
34: She says people are often doing drugs in front of the store, making volunteers and customers scared to come in. So a 10-day enforcement blitz on open drug use and trafficking by Winnipeg Police was a relief, but
6: what's a band-aid? 10 days isn't a lot, but you know, even driving up here today, it wasn't as crazy as it normally is.
34: Lockhart says enforcement and outreach organizations need to work together. Some outreach groups believe the sweep has caused more harm than good.
11: We saw people working to make themselves more scarce. So not change their use patterns, not reduce their level of use, but simply to make themselves less visible. And these are people that are homeless. And so they're not people that have access to a private residence to, you know, close the door.
13: We can't respond in a timely way. And a lot of our work right now, given the toxicity of our drug supply, is literally keeping our relatives alive. And this 10-day crackdown really made that work much, much harder.
34: They are eager for police results from the crackdown. Winnipeg police say results are still being processed and whether the initiative should be continued will be considered. Richard.
1: Global's Tony DeGuzman. Just before we break here for traffic and weather on 680 CJOB, the severe weather on the weekend held up some of the mosquito control efforts. If you were slated to get fog last night, that's going to be tonight. David Wade with the Insect Control Branch says they'll keep working on this. The good news is that the West Nile virus tests haven't shown anything concerning.
14: So far, they've all come back negative for the virus. And the cooler temperatures that we had in the spring and June, you know, sort of tend to reduce their population. But so it depends how much heat we get moving forward.
1: It's 5:08.
22: Good afternoon with your traffic. I'm Devos. We do have delays of 12 minutes on southbound Donald from Portage to River due to ongoing work. You can expect a slowdown of 12 minutes on northbound King Edward as you get closer to Selkirk. There is some heavy traffic on eastbound Talbot approaching Panet. Southbound Century is also moving slow near Ness. And over on southbound Osborne, we do have delays from Broadway to Confusion Corner. 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That's 680 CJOB traffic.
15: I'm Global News meteorologist Peter Quinlan here with a check on your forecast. Mostly clear skies tonight as we head down to 15 degrees. We'll see some sun, though, on your Tuesday morning. The clouds will roll in through the day, a high of 26. It'll feel like 28 with the Humidex. Then into your Wednesday, 13 in the morning, 27 for a high with a Humidex of 29 under a mix of sun and cloud. Slight chance of a sprinkle and a partly cloudy Thursday as well. In the morning, it'll be 13 in the afternoon, 28 with a Humidex of 31.
16: Right now, 25 at 680 CJOB. Canada turning to Europe to replace the Navy's aging fleet of submarines. A German company has been chosen to build up to 12 new submarines in a deal worth an estimated $100 million. It's part of the Prime Minister Mark Carney's pledge to increase defense spending to levels not seen since the Cold War.
17: After a year of negotiation, the pick is in.
18: I'm pleased to announce that Canada has selected TKMS as the preferred supplier for Canada's patrol submarine project.
17: The German-Norwegian bid from TKMS, beating out South Korea's Hanwha to enter into negotiations with the Canadian government to buy up to 12 submarines. And while the Liberals are coy on exact costs, there's an estimated price tag of $100 billion for building and maintaining the subs.
18: This procurement will be the largest in Canadian history, and that by design, this process will have far and away the greatest economic impact of any defense investment right across Canada.
17: Those impacts are a large part of the reason why TKMS won. But a senior government official...
18: Impact of any defense investment right across Canada.
17: Those impacts are a large part of the reason why TKMS won. But a senior government official would not

0: we can confirm that this means Canada will receive tens of billions of dollars in investment from TKMS.
1: That investment is expected to include maintenance facilities on both the West and East Coasts, but the vessels are not expected to be built in Canada. The first four subs will be delivered to Canada by 2034, according to a senior government official, but they also noted that Canada does not have a minimum amount of subs that need to be purchased. The 212CD submarines operate similar to a hybrid car, running on diesel and lithium-ion batteries, allowing them to stay underwater for 40 days straight. But the first one has yet to come off their production line, despite TKMS having built numerous other subs used by other NATO countries.
2: TKMS is the boat that provided the overall industrial benefit package that Canada was looking for because of the heavy industry investment.
1: Spending billions on new subs helps address a longstanding U.S. complaint that Canada doesn't spend enough on defense, something Mark Carney will likely bring up with Donald Trump as the pair will both be at the NATO summit starting on Tuesday. Mackenzie Gray, Global News, Halifax.
3: And again, that's $100 billion. Provincial premier making a new pipeline push this afternoon, and it's not Danielle Smith. During a stampede stop in Calgary today, the Ontario premier, Doug Ford, unveiling plans for the Northern Shield Energy Corridor. It's a pipeline that will also go through Manitoba.
4: 6 weeks after blasting the Alberta premier for her separation referendum call, the Ontario premier was in Calgary, flipping pancakes and pitching pipelines.
5: It's a win-win-win. A win for Ontario, a win for Alberta, and a win for all of Canada.
4: The Ontario government launching a feasibility study on a new pipeline with the intent of submitting it, like Alberta's West Coast pipeline, to the Federal Major Projects Office.
5: We'll define estimated cost, explore commercial options, and engage further with potential private sector partners.
4: The proposed Northern Shield pipeline would connect Hardisty in Alberta with Sarnia, Ontario, carrying 500,000 barrels a day of oil and remaining in Canada the whole way. If built, it would be in direct competition with the Enbridge Main Line and Line 5, which already transports more than 3 million barrels of oil a day between Edmonton and Sarnia. But the Enbridge Line crosses the U.S. border and travels across five states.
6: There's always been worry about Line 5 being shut down by Michigan, or, you know, if the U.S. tried to shut oil exports through the U.S. to Sarnia, that would be a problem. But for the most part, we've run without incident for decades.
4: It's why this industry expert questions the need for yet another government-subsidized oil pipeline right now, especially with no commitments from oil sands producers to ramp up production to ensure any of the proposed projects will be filled. But Alberta's premier believes if you build it, the oil will come.
7: I think that if you look at how we stage it, if we get the incentives right, and we get the environment right to do new greenfield development over 10 to 15 years, I have absolute confidence.
8: Environmental groups like Environmental Defense and Greenpeace have been quick to pan the plan, claiming the route would endanger lake-rich regions of the Canadian Shield like Muskoka, while turning over tax dollars to oil companies. Heather Yurex, West Global News, Calgary.
3: News as it breaks here on 680 CJOB anytime at CJOB.com. And just ahead here, the U.S. representative that says Manitoba and other provinces cannot be allowed to hold American wineries, breweries, and distillers hostage. Christian O'Mell joins us now. What's coming up in 10 minutes in sports?
9: We'll get everyone caught up on the World Cup as Spain ends Portugal's hopes of winning it all. Plus, the U.S. and Belgium meet tonight with some controversy overshadowing that one a bit. Bo Levi Mitchell has surgery today on his ankle injury. And we'll also check in on the Blue Jays, who are not playing very well right now.
3: It's 5:15.

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0: to avoid. 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
7: This hour, the news is brought to you by McDonald's, 1 Meadowland Drive, West St. Paul. Vanilla cones are just $1 each in the McDonald's app. A series of jewelry thefts on Canada Day have led to a pair of arrests. Police say there were a number of incidents on Berrydale Avenue in St. Vital, in Selkirk, South Keniston Boulevard, where victims were approached by strangers who found reasons to handle their jewelry and had their gold necklaces swapped for fake ones without them realizing. Familiar story? Yeah, we've seen these scammers here before. A woman on Keniston sniffed out the scam before they could make the switch and called police. A couple from Scarborough, Ontario, arrested, charged with robbery and fraud. We searched their names, and they've been arrested before in other jurisdictions, including Hawaii. Police continue to investigate and say anyone who may want to talk to them about this scam can call the Major Crimes Unit. A Republican congresswoman from New York says she's introducing legislation to compel the United States Trade Representative to conduct an investigation into Canadian provinces like Manitoba that are not purchasing American alcohol. In a news release, the congresswoman Claudia Tenney says she will introduce the Combating Attacks on Our National Alcoholic Drinks by Allies Act, or the Canada Act, to prompt an investigation, if you're taking notes, under Section 301 of the Trade Act of 1974. There's a quiz later. She says Canadian provinces cannot be allowed to hold American wineries, breweries, and distilleries hostage and attempt to ransom them. Provincial liquor boards stopped purchasing American alcohol last year in response to U.S. President Donald Trump's tariffs and threats of annexation. Saskatchewan and Alberta have returned American booze to the shelves. Major purchasing provinces like Ontario, Quebec, and Manitoba have not resumed stocking U.S. alcohol. The Ontario premier telling reporters in Washington last month he would welcome back American alcohol once the Canada-U.S.-Mexico agreement on trade is renewed. It's 5:20. Let's check traffic on 680 CJOB. Devos, this is July. Most people are on holidays, right?
8: Yeah, but it's still busy, Richard, apparently. We have delays of 12 minutes on southbound Donnell from Notre Dame to River due to ongoing work. You can expect a 9-minute slowdown on southbound Keniston from Sterling Line to Lindenwood. Southbound St. Anne's is backed up near Avenue G. Mifina. There is some heavy traffic on westbound Concordia approaching Luelda, and eastbound Talbot is also moving slow near Panet. The next summer sale is here. 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That's 680 CJOB traffic.
7: Global meteorologist Peter Quinlan joins us now. This is much more like it, so are we getting into that drying period now?
9: Yes, finally we are into the drying period. No major moisture expected for the next week, and we're going to stay fairly clear out there tonight. We're headed down to 15 degrees, some sun on your Tuesday morning. The clouds roll in the afternoon, a high of 26. Then a mix of sun and cloud for your Wednesday. We'll start at 13 with a high of 27 and a humidex around the 30-degree mark. Thursday's high, 28 with a humidex of 31.
7: Right now in Winnipeg, it is 25 degrees at 680 CJOB. Markets today, TSX down 63 points, the Dow in New York up 156 points, the S&P 500 up 54, NASDAQ up 288, our dollar trading at 70.33 cents U.S. compared to 70.42 cents U.S. on Friday. All afternoon, we've been asking you the daring things that you've done in your life as we mark 100 years of the running of the Bulls. We're almost at decision time. We'll read a few more and reset what you could win as the news continues.
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7: Bungee jumped out of a helicopter in New Zealand, writes Jason. Well done. We're working on the honor system here, by the way. Scale two balconies at the Delta Hotel party to party. That's from Todd. I believe that one. Anything daring, Christian O'Mell, that you've done in your lifetime?
15: I live a very, very risk-free lifestyle.
7: Brayden, how about you?
16: Rode a bike once with a helmet on.
15: Ooh.
16: Taking risks.
7: That's just stupid.
15: I'm just trying to think. If I have to think, that's probably not a good sign.
7: Yeah. For a story, I went into the Niagara River on a jet boat that I was promised would be safe and sound. It was when I took a ride. It spilled a week later, and ooh, people got injured. That was a bit risky because I'm not a good swimmer and I'm kind of afraid of water. But that's a different story altogether. It's 25 degrees at 525.
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15: Good afternoon. I'm the boring, risk-averse Christian O'Mell. Only eight countries have ever won the FIFA Men's World Cup, and Spain this afternoon made sure that Portugal would not be joining that exclusive club this year. The 2010 champs got a stoppage-time winner from Mikel Merino to edge their Iberian neighbors 1-0 and advance to the quarterfinals, in the process confirming that Cristiano Ronaldo would not ever win a World Cup title with his national team. Spain will move on to play either the U.S. or Belgium in the quarters. Those two sides meet in Seattle at 7 under a bit of a cloud of controversy. If you haven't been following, U.S. star Florian Balogun got a red card, perhaps unjustifiably, honestly, in America's round of 32 win over Bosnia and Herzegovina. The U.S. wanted it overturned, but there really isn't a mechanism through which FIFA can usually do that. But then yesterday, they just did it anyway, making a lot of countries mad, especially Belgium, who unsuccessfully appealed the decision. Today, U.S. President Donald Trump said he did ask FIFA to review the red card, though he insisted he didn't push for a specific outcome. FIFA also said Trump didn't make them do this. But after seeing Gianni Infantino give Trump the first ever FIFA Peace Prize, and all of FIFA's things they've ever done. You think I'm supposed to believe this was all above board? Really? No. Anyway, the game goes on. Let's get to a different kind of football. The Canadian kind, as the Tiger Cats have shared an update on the status of Bo Levi Mitchell. President of Football Ops Orlando Steinauer said in a statement this afternoon, quote, Mitchell underwent successful ankle surgery this morning and is in good spirits. We expect him to make a full recovery. His focus now turns to the rehabilitation process, which he will approach with the same drive he has shown throughout his career. Close quote. The Tabbies looked helpless, I think is a good word, with Trey Ford and Jake Dolagala at the helm as Winnipeg eked out an ugly win last night. Good thing the Bombers already plucked Drew Brown from the Red Blacks, or that might have been Hamilton's next move. More on all this on the Bomber Coaches Show with Mike O'Shea and Derek Taylor from 7 to 8 tonight. To Hockey Now, where the Calgary Flames have signed RFA defenseman Simon Nemitz to a five-year extension worth $7.25 million per season. Nemitz was dealt to Calgary in June by the Devils, who picked him second overall in 2022 and then brought him along a lot slower than Nemitz wanted. Rogers Communications also says it's signed a deal to buy out the remaining 25% stake in Maple Leaf Sports and Entertainment that it doesn't already own for $4.35 billion. MLSC owns the Leafs, Raptors, Argos, and Toronto FC. Speaking of the Raptors, they've announced a press conference for tomorrow morning with a special guest for a milestone team announcement. The speculation is that it will be Kyle Lowry's retirement announcement combined with shared plans to retire his number 7. After all, tomorrow is July 7th, 7-7, so if that makes sense. The Blue Jays are not owned by MLSC, but Rogers owns them, so kind of all the same, I guess. Tonight, they're continuing a West Coast road swing against the Giants. Toronto hasn't scored a run since Friday and are 6 games below 500, but the Giants have the third worst record in the NL. Goldeye's also on the road to start a 3-game set in Milwaukee against the league-leading Milkmen. And superstar swimmer Summer McIntosh won the women's 400-meter individual medley at the Canadian swimming trials today, but fell about 3 seconds short of her own world record. I'm Christian O'Malley. That's 680 CJOB Sports.
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22: Global news at 5:30. I'm Aaron Streeter. Residents of a western Manitoba town are coming together to prepare for flooding in their area. The city of Brandon and the town of Minnedosa, about 40 minutes north, are both declaring states of emergency ahead of what could be another devastating round of flooding for the region. Minnedosa Mayor Ken Cameron says that residents are doing everything that they can to protect their properties and the homes of their neighbors.
23: We've got a wonderful community that put out the call for help to protect these places, and people just show up. And a lot of people I have talked to that are in those vulnerable areas are a little more at ease with the work that's been done.
22: He says there are about a dozen homes that are considered to be high risk, but the flooding could affect dozens more if things get really bad. Meantime, an investigation is underway after a man was shot and killed by police in northern Manitoba this weekend. Global News reporter Matthew Merkel tells us more.
0: The call came into police in Kinosay OCP Cree Nation around 3:30 yesterday afternoon. They were told that a man had threatened to shoot someone and barricaded himself in a shed with a gun. That led to an hours-long standoff with police and crisis negotiators, which came to an end around 7:30 when there was a confrontation between the suspect and officers. A 63-year-old man was shot and died at the scene. Manitoba's police watchdog has taken over the investigation. Matthew Merkel, Global News.
22: Winnipeg's mosquito management efforts will continue tonight after getting delayed by last night's storm. David Wade is the head of insect control for the city. He says that mosquito fogging can only be done when it isn't raining and the wind is relatively calm.
2: We were able to get one night of treatment in on Saturday night, but yes, last night we weren't able to fog, so the same areas that were scheduled for last night are being done tonight, and then we'll continue on with the rest of the city throughout the week.
22: On the bright side, though, Wade says that tests for West Nile virus have all come up negative so far. And the Cordon area had its first street market in decades this weekend, and organizers are hoping to make it a summer staple. Brody Young is with Cordon Biz. He says that they will be closing down the street for No Car Sundays throughout the summer.
3: We're hoping that more of the businesses come out and kind of set up some pop-up stuff because there's so much foot traffic. But we will be adding new things. There's talks of maybe a big farmers market sometime in August. We're going to potentially be doing some concerts.
22: If this year goes well, Young says that the events could be something that they bring back for years to come. Global News time is 5:33.
8: Good evening with your traffic. I'm Devils. We do have delays of 8 minutes on southbound Osborne from Broadway to Confucian Corner. Southbound Keniston still has that 8-minute slowdown from Sterling Line to Lindenwood. Eastbound Avenue G. Meekena is backed up from St. Anne's to Shore Hill. There is some heavy traffic on eastbound Talbot approaching Panet. And northbound Henderson is also moving slow near Chief Beguis. Home Hardware's Spring Summer Home event is here. Save up to 50% on outdoor essentials like Benchmark Grass Cycler lawn mowers. Now $149.97. Sale ends July 29th. That's 680 CJOB traffic.
4: Global News meteorologist Peter Quinlan here with a check on your forecast. Overnight, we're cooling to 15, fairly clear skies, and a sunny start to your Tuesday. The clouds do roll in the afternoon as we get up to 26. The humidex should hit 28. Then under a mix of sun and cloud, your Wednesday will start at 13 in the afternoon, getting to 27. The humidex making it feel close to 30. So we will be warming up. The UV index very high. Your skin can burn in actually less than 20 minutes. So put on the sunscreen.
7: 25 degrees right now at 680 CJOB. This hour of the news is brought to you by McDonald's, 1 Meadowland Drive, West St. Paul. Vanilla cones are just $1 each in the McDonald's app. We'll declare a winner by the end of this half hour for that Tavern United certificate. It's good to have you with us this Monday afternoon. Global Chief Meteorologist is Anthony Farnell. He is with us live. Beautiful blue sky here today. Earlier tracking possible tornado through that Kenora-Dryden region. I'm not sure if you have anything at your end as far as whether this is confirmed yet or not.
24: I don't actually have any confirmation, but we definitely had the warnings once again, and it's the same system that has just been slowly moving off towards the east. Conditions are improving, though. I can tell you that. The front's come through. The temperature's dropped. The humidity's basically gone. So the severe weather threat coming to an end for those areas, and it looks like we're going to get a nice stretch of weather, as you heard from Peter, that's going to last right through the end of the week.
7: Miserable last few weeks, though, especially in western Manitoba, still dealing with flooding, the aftermath of another storm there last night. And these weather variations are going to happen. We talk about the new normal. Well, this is it.
24: Yeah, I mean, the new normal, exactly. And it's just this persistent. So it doesn't mean every two summers are the same. So you can end up with droughts one year, and then the next year you just can't seem to get rid of the storms. And that's what we're seeing. And basically what we have is some cool weather out west, and then this heat and humidity and that big, huge heat dome last week around Ontario and the Great Lakes. And then right in the middle, there's Manitoba, and that is just a recipe for storm after storm. And although we're getting a break, it still looks active again next week as the heat and humidity builds back in and have a number of days above 30 starting this weekend.
7: All right, so a few days to recoup and hopefully move some water along. But as you have told us all along, you were expecting July and into August to be pretty active when it comes to these weather systems.
24: Yeah, that's exactly it. It is obviously tough to predict in advance. Storms oftentimes don't give much warning at all, but the pattern looks likely. When you have the center of the heat south of the border, that puts Winnipeg and Brandon and all the areas that have been battered, especially to the west, right on that fine line. And some of these ridge runner storms can be rather intense. And I think we're going to see it again next week, possibly the week after. So we're just going to have to get used to it. But hopefully in between, we string together enough dry days that those water levels come down, and then farmers are able to actually benefit from some of the wet conditions that we've had. But it has been a rough go with the hail damage and just some of the images. I've been off for the last couple of weeks, but some of the images I've been seeing from you guys, it has been incredible.
7: Yeah, you're off, but you're never off unless you get really out of the country.
24: The weather never sleeps.
7: Now, as far as wet in the south and dry in the north, are we getting a little bit more rain and active weather in the northern part of the province?
24: I mean, today the winds picked up. That's not generally good news, but it did come with higher humidity and scattered showers. So that was actually beneficial. It is going to be drier again, and I do expect more heat. And that's an area that still has air quality alerts as fire risk is starting to increase. And some of those fires, I think, are going to be burning out of control in the Northwest Territories and Nunavut. And that smoke we're going to have to watch as the weather pattern changes. But it is kind of the season where dry strings of weather can lead to these fire risks, especially if you get a day of thunderstorms, and that can spark all sorts of new fires.
7: All right. Anthony Farnell is Global's chief meteorologist, joining us live.
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7: Thousands of federal public servants started a new work schedule today that will see them on site in the office 4 days a week. Though a lack of office space delaying the return for some departments, the Treasury Board making this announcement to change remote work rules back in February. Executive public servants returned to the office full-time in May. Jeff McDonald, a spokesperson for Immigration, Refugee, Citizenship Canada, said most of the department's employees will be working on-site only 3 days a week until the department secures enough office space. A spokesperson for the Public Health Agency and Health Canada said while most of their offices have enough space, some areas may have localized space challenges. Patrick O'Reilly is with us. He's CEO of Patrick Leadership. And Patrick, we spoke about this towards the end of 2025 as one of the big issues of 2026 when it comes to the future of work. And that's turned out that way. I still know people that love to work remotely and that are being told to come to the office and they're looking for ways to avoid it. Is there any way now in the middle of 2026 that you can still avoid this?
5: Yeah, you know, I think it depends on the industry you're in probably and the work you're doing. I think what we're seeing, you know, we're hearing from a lot of our clients, leaders in organizations across Canada who are pointing out that this is happening because they're realizing what they've lost by having folks work remotely. And I think that's the challenge, that's the trade-off that's happening, is people are saying on an individual level, I'm really enjoying my days working from home, but organizations are starting to realize that the synergies that happen, the gains that happen, the, you know, catching the errors when a team is working together and listening to each other and talking about things, those things aren't happening anymore. And, you know, I think there was some waiting it out, see if maybe things would improve a little in that sense. But that notion of teamwork, that notion of people, you know, human beings being social beings and working well when they're together, I don't think that's going to change.
7: You can't do it on Zoom, can you?
5: It's not as good. You know, like I say, some industries, sure, I think there's, you know, some IT stuff, different areas like that, that we might see maybe a little more time for work from home. But, yeah, and you know what's changed since the pandemic happened and everybody moved home is initially we were hearing from a lot of leaders, how do I know people are working? How do I know that I'm paying them for the hours that they're putting in, that sort of thing? And that, thankfully, has shifted. Leaders and managers throughout organizations have learned to start measuring output, not hours in front of a computer. And if the output is there, then we're happy. That's great. But what they are realizing is that each person's individual output doesn't add up to the what we were seeing from the team work happening before. That there's gains that we have with teamwork that have been lost, and they just want to see that back again. I think the challenge the federal government in particular and some other employers are facing is that they're not communicating that well. It's kind of being communicated like this is an order back to work. And, you know, maybe it is an order, but it's an order based on some needs. And I don't think those conversations are happening very well. It's becoming an us and them.
7: Well, and I also wonder whether or not the levels of government should take some cues from the private sector on this one, because the private sector is trying to make it fun to come back to work, to come back to downtown. For example, golf simulators, foosball tables, more catered lunches, those types of team building exercises here at 201. The building itself has all sorts of seminars and fun things to do. The occasional giveaway, that makes sense. And I'm not sure they do that in the public sector.
5: Yeah, I think it's a real challenge for public sector. I mean, there is this catch-22 for public sector leaders. We work with a number of governments across Canada, and you know, where they might see those things and think maybe that would work. The minute public sector leaders start doing that stuff, then, you know, no offense, but the media
7: people like me, yeah,
5: others start criticizing them on spending public funds on these, you know, what are seen as frivolous. But I think there's, you know, there needs to be some thought given to it, because there are other benefits of coming together that don't have to be seen as, you know, a foosball table in the workplace, but can still be reasons why people enjoy coming together. A big part of our advice to leaders is ask people what they liked about being together, or ask them what little bits they do miss when they're working from home, so that you can capitalize on what those things are and really provide them when they're getting together and working in person.
7: Have both the public and private sector really embraced the flex time? In other words, if you need to work today from home for other reasons, we're going to give you that opportunity.
5: Yeah, I think that's probably the biggest win as far as workforce management that came out of the pandemic is, you know, I started my full-time career with the federal government in 1992, maybe, and they were already talking about what was then called telework, right? Work from home, hook up to your telephone, your computer, that sort of thing. And they were talking about it all the time, but nothing ever came of it because it wasn't really practical. And now we all know it's very practical. Nowadays it can absolutely work. And so for those one-offs, it's a fantastic solution. And certainly the people we're working with, we get a sense that that's just standard practice now.
7: Has this helped contribute to solving some of the downtown problems, not just in Winnipeg, but across the country? Because post-pandemic and the new reality of the economy, while restaurants are hoping for more business, a lot of people I know who are coming back here are brown bagging it to work.
5: Interesting. I suppose there's all sorts of different things going on with that. My guess would be it's more about the cost of living nowadays, the inflation we're facing, the tariff challenges, all of that. We're kind of being hit with a million different things here. But, you know, I do have hope for downtowns. I think, you know, we look at like the Winnipeg Downtown Biz and other organizations that are tasked with solving these problems, and they're doing great things to figure out ways to get people downtown, both working and visiting, that sort of thing, living downtown. So I think it's a shift we're seeing still. We're definitely not going to be back to the days where downtown is packed all day, every day, and then, you know, quiet on the weekends. It's a different model now. But certainly we are hearing from employers all across the country that we got to get back to having people together, working together, whether that's downtown or in, you know, some offsite, wherever they happen to be located. But we got to get people together.
7: Patrick, always appreciate your time. Thanks again.
5: Likewise. Bye-bye.
7: Patrick O'Reilly joining us on 680 CJOB. He's a human resources and leadership expert. 546.
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11: Jets. 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I think he's the smartest player in the draft. 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
8: Things are still busy this evening. We have delays of 8 minutes on southbound Keniston from Sterling Line to Lindenwood. Southbound St. Anne's is backed up near Farmore. There is some heavy traffic on eastbound Talbot approaching Panet. Southbound Century is moving slow near Ness, and we have a slowdown on northbound King Edward as you get closer to Logan. 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That's 680 CJOB traffic. I'm Devoza.
4: Global News meteorologist Peter Quinlan here with another check on your forecast. Overnight, we're headed down to 15, mostly clear skies and a sunny start to your Tuesday. You'll want the sunglasses. Clouds do roll in through the day, a high of 26, which is around average for this time of year. A mix of sun and cloud for your Wednesday too, slightest chance of a sprinkle. We'll start the day at 13 with a daytime high of 27 and a late day humidex around 29 or 30.
7: 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Don't call them first. You'll see why. Call Mr. Furnace at 204-832-6243. Congratulations to Dan. He wins that gift certificate to Tavern United in honor of the Running of the Bulls 100th anniversary tomorrow. We asked you the daring things that you've done in your life on the south shore of Montreal in the St. Lawrence Seaway. In our teens, we used to get on a stationary train and waited to start up, speed up, and then we played last off, usually five or six of us. That's dangerous. I've never made it to the last off, typically. I was usually second last, and my buddy would stay on for another 30 yards before jumping off. Dan at CJOB.com. Maybe you should get red carded for that. It's called the beautiful game, of course, but the ugly reality has hit the World Cup, and the U.S. president is right in the middle of it.
0: I don't think it was the correct call, I think.
2: That's Folarin Balogun 3 days ago disagreeing with his red card disqualification, but he accepted it.
0: It's happened and it's something I have to accept and just move forward from.
2: Except the U.S. president wasn't prepared to move on and placed a call to FIFA's president.
13: Yeah, I did. I spoke to Johnny.
2: Why? Because he didn't like the red card.
13: That wasn't even an infraction. Yes, I asked for a review by FIFA.
2: Belgium's manager was asked about it Sunday, saying, don't waste your time on that. He would only answer sporting questions. Yet while the Belgian team prepared for its match with the U.S., the Royal Belgian Football Association filed an appeal. FIFA's appeals committee ruled that request inadmissible. The RBFA has no standing to appeal. And in his own statement, FIFA's president added, FIFA's judicial bodies are independent. They operate autonomously. But UEFA, Europe's soccer body, called FIFA's decision incomprehensible and unjustifiable, suggesting if such rules around red cards are not followed, the integrity of the game is at stake and the credibility of a competition is undermined.
14: Le football est corrompu.
2: I don't pretend to say football is corrupt, says this Belgian fan, but worldwide, seeing the reaction is striking. This U.S. fan disagreed with the original red card, but...
15: But once you give a red, it's a red, so...
2: In England's match last night, a key player was given a red card. England's manager asking, where do you draw the line? Could England captain Harry Kane call the U.S. president? The starting point for many was in December, when Infantino gave Donald Trump the new and controversial FIFA Peace Prize.
16: Mr. President, this is your prize.
2: Trump not only intervened with Infantino, he also questioned the integrity of the World Cup referee in the match.
13: This referee, who is a little bit suspect, if you check his past...
2: Whatever Trump has done for the U.S. soccer team, a bigger question may be, what has he done for the integrity of FIFA? Eric Sorensen, Global News, Toronto.
7: I'm Richard Cloutier, reporting on 680 CJOB. 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
7: Rogers set to become the sole owner of the sports conglomerate that owns the Toronto Maple Leafs, Raptors, Toronto FC, and Argonauts. It's a $4.35 billion deal to buy out Kilmer Sports' 25% stake in Maple Leaf sports and entertainment. CBRE says Canada's office vacancy rate fell to 17.1% in the second quarter as employers increasingly mandate workers return to the office. Meanwhile, thousands of federal public servants' new work schedule has them back on site 4 days a week starting today. A lack of office space is delaying the return of some. On the markets, the TSX down 63, the Dow up 156, S&P 500 up 54, NASDAQ up 288. Oil down 14 cents to close at $68.55 per barrel. Gold up $41.80 to close at $41.67.50 an ounce. And our Canadian dollar trading at 70.33 cents U.S. compared to 70.42 cents on Friday. 680 CJOB means business.
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13: Global news at 6 o'clock, I'm Vasilios Bellos. More communities in western Manitoba are facing potential flooding as waters from heavy rains and overland flooding fills up the rivers. Global's Catherine Dornian has more.
14: The Assiniboine River is expected to peak in Brandon on Sunday, rising by up to 2 feet. The city declaring a state of emergency over the weekend and building up protections for the east and west sides of town along the river. Just north of there, Minnedosa is also under a state of emergency, and volunteers have spent the past 2 days sandbagging the areas at risk along the Little Saskatchewan River. But the outcome all depends on the weather. Meteorologist Brian Proctor says as it stands, the moisture on the ground may create conditions for more storms.
15: I would expect us to see summer severe weather season to be a little bit prolonged this year with all this moisture availability that we've got out there right now.
14: There is sun in the forecast ahead, but Proctor says that would need to last a long time to help dry things out. Catherine Dornian, Global News.
13: And as Global's Marnie Blunt tells us, this stormy season has businesses and insurers run off their feet.
16: The sound of pelting hail near Boisevain Sunday night. Jacob Thane got caught in the storm on a rural road.
17: And I was very worried about my windows being shattered. It did last about 5 minutes of golf ball size hail. And I did get some minor denting, about, I would say, at least 100 dents across my hood and my roof.
16: Hail, driving winds, and severe storms have been relentless for residents in Boisevain and throughout Manitoba.
11: It has this reinforced nailing strip in it.
16: For Don Fanta, it's meant a flood of calls to his roofing business.
11: We've been experiencing like unprecedented amount of calls. Normally, we're getting at this time of year 60 to 70 calls a week. They've been around 200 to 250 calls a week.
16: Grant Wainica, the CEO of the Insurance Brokers Association of Manitoba, says the intense weather could also be resulting in a record year for insurance claims in the province.
18: I haven't seen any numbers yet, but I believe that they will be astounding. I think the number of claims is going to be quite high.
16: MPI has already seen a record number of claims in June with nearly 30,000 hail claims. Marnie Blunt, Global News.
13: Winnipeg's mosquito management efforts will continue tonight after getting delayed by the weather. David Wade, the head of Insect Control Branch, says mosquito fogging can only be done when it isn't raining and the wind is relatively calm.
19: We were able to get one night of treatment in on Saturday night, but yes, last night we weren't able to fog, so the same areas that were scheduled for last night are being done tonight, and then we'll continue on with the rest of the city throughout the week.
13: On the bright side, Wade says that tests for West Nile virus have all come up negative so far. Prime Minister Mark Carney has named German submarine manufacturer TKMS as the preferred bidder to supply the Navy's next fleet of subs. Speaking at a Canadian Armed Forces base in Halifax today, Carney says it was a close race between TKMS and its rival bidder, South Korea's Hanwha. He says the procurement will be, quote, the largest in Canadian history.
20: We will now enter into negotiations to procure up to 12 submarines. And that process is commercially sensitive. And as always, we will not negotiate in public so as to maintain the strongest possible position for Canada.
13: The federal government is unwilling to talk about the total price tag. Back here in our province, an investigation is underway after a man was shot and killed by police in northern Manitoba. Global's Matthew Merkel has more.
21: The call came into police in Kinosay OCP Cree Nation around 3:30 yesterday afternoon. They were told that a man had threatened to shoot someone and barricaded himself in a shed with a gun. That led to an hours-long standoff with police and crisis negotiators, which came to an end around 7:30 when there was a confrontation between the suspect and officers. A 63-year-old man was shot and died at the scene. Manitoba's police watchdog has taken over the investigation. Matthew Merkel, Global News.
13: And the first ever Corydon Street Festival was a huge success. That's according to the organizers. The Corydon Business Group is running events through the summer, which will see the busy street open only to foot traffic every Sunday. Brody Young with Corydon Biz says they saw these kinds of festivals happening across Canada and thought, why not Winnipeg?
22: People love to just go for a stroll on the weekends, on the weeknights. And we thought it would be great to just make it only pedestrians, hoping that, you know, more people would come down and explore some of the businesses and check out some spots that they hadn't seen before.
13: There will be 9 more Corydon No Car Sundays this season, and if they all go well, Young says the events could become a summer staple for years to come. News on the hour, on the half, and when it breaks on 680 CJOB.
23: With your traffic, I'm Devils. Just a few quick reminders that we have multiple lanes closed in both directions on Lajimodiere from Reindeers to Chief Begwis because of ongoing construction. Jesse's also closed in both directions from Osborne to Pembina as work continues over there. We do have delays on eastbound Broadway headed to Donald. You can expect a slowdown on southbound Osborne as you get closer to Confusion Corner. And there is some heavy traffic on westbound Concordia approaching Luelda. The next summer sale is here, starting July 7th. 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That's 680 CJOB traffic.
24: I'm Global News meteorologist Peter Quinlan here with a check on your forecast. Mostly clear skies tonight as we head down to 15 degrees. We'll see some sun, though, on your Tuesday morning. The clouds will roll in through the day, a high of 26. It'll feel like 28 with the Humidex. Then into your Wednesday, 13 in the morning, 27 for a high with a Humidex of 29 under a mix of sun and cloud. Slight chance of a sprinkle and a partly cloudy Thursday as well. In the morning, it'll be 13 in the afternoon, 28 with a Humidex of 31.
25: 25 degrees at 680 CJOB. Richard Kluche with you. Good to have you with us this Monday evening. Later in the hour, celebrating Folk Fest 2026. Yeah, it starts this Thursday, and it is a hard ticket to get. The weather, yeah, it'll be hot, as it always seems to be for Folkfest. More on that later in the half hour. Pipelines. Last week, there was an announcement. This week, a potential pipeline that would take oil from Alberta to Sarnia, Ontario, all through Canada. Dwayne Brad is with us. He's a professor of political science at Mount Royal University in Calgary. Good to talk to you, Professor. Thanks so very much for joining us.
0: Yeah, good afternoon, Rich.
25: This is one of those pipeline proposals that, unlike the existing one to Sarnia that takes it into the United States and five U.S. states, this would put it through Saskatchewan and Manitoba as well. Certainly a benefit for building the economy. Do we need another pipeline, though, from Alberta to Ontario?
0: Well, there's a couple things here. First is the symmetry of the announcement is striking, because this occurred at Alberta Premier Daniel Smith's annual Stampede Breakfast. Okay. Well, last year at that same Stampede Breakfast was the announcement by premiers of Alberta, Saskatchewan, and Ontario that they were going to do feasibility studies on this pipeline. And then today, Mo wasn't here, but Doug Ford was, and they put more flesh on the bone. You'll notice, though, that there is a fourth person who was missing in both of those conversations. And that, of course, is Manitoba Premier Wab Kanu. And I'll come back to that in a moment. But I think the reason for this is because the existing pipeline called Line 5 goes through U.S. states, in particular the Mackinac Strait, which connects Superior and Lake Huron. And the problem with that is that pipe needs to be replaced, and Gretchen Whitmer, the Michigan governor, has been fighting that. Even though the pipe has worked successfully for over 70 years, she has threatened various times to block it. So, yes, it goes to Sarnia, but it goes through the United States, and that is a choke point, especially when the current U.S. president, who doesn't seem to like Canada very much, when he figures that out, that's going to be quite a problem for Ontario.
25: Yeah, that is true, given the fact the Gordie Howe Bridge isn't open yet either, is it?
0: Yeah, and it's built, right? And so we do have a treaty with the U.S. on this pipeline, but we know how much Donald Trump respects international law. And so I think that is where the proposal is coming to build this around the United States.
25: Well, and I think
0: More difficult to do. It'd be more expensive to do. You're replacing an existing pipeline, but you do have that danger.
25: I also think showing up in Alberta for other provincial leaders is good, given what's happening there this fall with referenda questions. So let's get to Manitoba and Wab Kanu here, because I think, you know, we've talked about clean energy and sending our power west and east as to whoever wants it. But a pipeline through Manitoba, do you get the sense in Alberta that this is something that Manitoba is not warm to?
0: I don't think it's a deal breaker. I think what Premier Kanu is doing, and what he has explicitly said, is he wants to see Indigenous consultation. Now, that is the requirement for any pipeline, but he doesn't want to put his stamp of approval on this in the absence of even starting that consultation process. I don't know how you could begin consultation of a project that really doesn't even exist yet. At least with the proposal to the west coast of BC, they do have a route and they're going to begin consultation, but this route from Alberta through Saskatchewan, Manitoba to Ontario, they don't even have a route design, so I don't know how they could do consultation. So I think Kanu is not opposed to it. I think he is being cautious for domestic political reasons.
25: Well, and simply put, the premiers could say that, yes, this will all be subject to consultation with First Nations and Indigenous leaders.
0: Yeah, they could say that. And in fact, three of the four have said that. But I think Premier Canoe is in a different situation as Indigenous person. Premier Canoe is in a different situation as Indigenous person himself, who

0: Michigan governor, et cetera. There's rationale and reason for it, given our situation with the United States. How much of a push is this going to be under, given the fact that there's already one pipeline commitment from Alberta West?
1: Yeah, so they've already spent some money, I think less than $20 million on various feasibility studies. But what we don't know a route, we don't know a proponent, and we don't know a cost. Those are three pretty big items. So it's not quite at the beginning stage, but it's closer to the beginning than shovels in the ground. In the case of the West Coast pipeline, we have a route, we have a proponent, and we have an estimated cost. Now, the cost of going west is going to be higher than the cost of going east, even though the east pipeline would be longer, and that's because you're not having to go through the Rocky Mountains.
0: Professor, always appreciate your time. Thanks so very much for joining us.
1: Okay, you're welcome.
0: Dwayne Bratt, professor of political science at Mount Royal University, joining us live from Calgary. 6:13 on 680 CJOB. Lots ahead, including Christian Omel. What's coming up in sports?
2: A late goal decides the Spain-Portugal match as the Spaniards set a World Cup record in the process. The U.S. and Belgium set to clash amidst controversy. A positive update regarding Bo Levi Mitchell and the Jays look to turn things around in San Francisco.
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6: Well, perfect blue sky weather now, but for those in western Manitoba, another rough night last night, and in some cases preparing for high water and flood again.
7: Pelting hail near Boisvain Sunday night. Jacob Thane captured this video after getting caught in the storm on a rural road.
8: It was very loud for sure, and I was very worried about my windows

0: being shattered. It did last about 5 minutes of golf ball size hail. And I did get some minor denting, about, I would say, at least 100 dents across my hood and my roof.
1: Hail, driving rains, and severe storms have been relentless for residents in Boise Vane and throughout Manitoba.
2: Just coming off a major flood from last Monday when we had 7 inches of rain in town, and a high percentage of homes in the community have just been recovering from flooded basements of sewage and or water. So it's been a rough week for the Boise Vane Morton area.
3: It has this reinforced nailing strip in it.
1: For Don Fanta, it's meant a flood of calls to his roofing business.
4: We've been experiencing like unprecedented amount of calls. Normally we're getting at this time of year 60 to 70 calls a week. They've been around 200 to 250 calls a week.
1: He says crews are working lengthy hours doing damage assessments and patching and tarping roofs, trying to keep up with the storm aftermath.
4: When there's disasters, it needs to get done right away. So then you're telling other clients, hey, you got to wait because we got to do this stuff.
1: The intense weather could also be resulting in a record year for insurance claims in Manitoba.
5: I haven't seen any numbers yet, but I believe that they will be astounding. I think the number of claims is going to be quite high.
1: Adding to a pattern of severe weather events that are fueling insurance costs.
6: Severe weather is increasing in frequency and severity, and that number just keeps going up. So because of those increased claims costs year after year, we could be seeing more and more pressure on insurance premiums.
7: According to Statistics Canada, 2020 to 2025 are in the top 10 costliest years for insurance claims related to catastrophic weather events, with 2024 being the highest year with $8.6 billion in claims, largely due to extreme weather. Marty Blunt, Global News.
8: So all that water has got to go somewhere, and it has many communities in western Manitoba preparing for flooding. Global's Catherine Dornian.
9: Richard, western Manitoba has already suffered major flood damage this summer, and it's unclear when it might see some relief. Meteorologist Brian Proctor says the major rainfall events mean the water is now flowing downstream.
10: We've put so much rain down in there in the last 15 days. Really, there's no capacity of the soil to really absorb any of that, which is running right off and into the rivers.
9: The Assiniboine River is expected to peak in Brandon on Sunday, rising by up to 2 feet. The city declaring a state of emergency over the weekend, and Mayor Jeff Fawcett says they're building up protections for the east and west sides of town along the river.
11: Just topping up a few of these other areas, particularly in the recreation areas. So they're working on that right now. Believe we can get that kind of stuff accomplished in time. There's just a continual monitoring and checking of the existing dike.
9: Just north of there, Minnedosa, also under a state of emergency, and volunteers have spent the past 2 days sandbagging the areas at risk along the Little Saskatchewan River. Mayor Ken Cameron says the province has also sent tiger dams and is monitoring the water levels in Minnedosa Lake.
12: If it's coming in the lake going that high, it's going out of the lake just as high. So that is the reason for the protection, because we need to ensure that homes don't get flooded and businesses and whatever we can.
9: Both communities feel good about their preparations, but the outcome all depends on the weather. There is sun in the forecast ahead, but meteorologists say that would need to last a long time to help dry things out. Richard?
8: 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It's 621.
13: Things are calming down this Monday evening. However, we do have delays on southbound Donald headed to York. Southbound Keniston is also moving slow near Lindenwood. You can expect some heavy traffic on eastbound Talbot approaching Panet. Southbound Century is also moving slow near Ness. And over on southbound Carleton, we do have delays headed to York. Home Hardware Spring's summer home event is here. Save up to 50% on outdoor essentials like Benchmark Grass Cycler lawn mowers, now $149.97. Sale ends July 29th. That's 680 CJOB traffic. I'm Dev Oza.
14: I'm Global News meteorologist Peter Quinlan here with a check on your forecast. We're looking at a much nicer, calmer, warmer week ahead. Sunnier too. We'll head down to 15 overnight tonight. We'll see some sun on your Tuesday morning. A few clouds rolling in the afternoon. A high of 26 and a humidex of 28. Back under a mix of sun and cloud for your midweek Wednesday. In the morning it'll be 13. In the afternoon 27 with a humidex of 29. So the UV index back up at an 8 or very high, so your skin can burn in less than half an hour. Put on the sunscreen.
8: 25 degrees at 680 CJOB. 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Markets today, the TSX down 63 points, the Dow up 156, the S&P 500 up 54, NASDAQ up 288, our dollar trading at 70.33 cents U.S. compared to 70.42 cents U.S. on Friday. Full business later in the hour at 55. It's 6:22.
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21: No, very much not.
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8: No.
21: They won the game, but yes. it was rough. And in the end, it was Brady Oliveira who got them the W with some big runs late, right? But yeah, I mean, there was how many check downs, how many times he was allowed to throw downfield. We don't really know what Elgersma has. He's 24. It's way too early to know. But at least, you know, Kolaris' injury is something that looks like it's minor. Whereas Hamilton, Bo's probably done for the year, and now you're stuck with Ford or Dolek Allen. They did not look good at all.
8: The coach in the first hour of the 680 CJOB Sports Show, that's all ahead. 25 degrees at 625.
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21: Good evening, I'm Christian O'Mell. The reigning champions of Europe have kept alive their dreams of once again conquering the world as Spain took out Portugal 1-0 this afternoon in Dallas, advancing to the quarterfinals of the World Cup. Pretty boring match, honestly. A few chances either way before Mikel Merino scored in the first minute of added time. Spain still has not conceded a goal in this tournament. And if you go back to the 2022 tournament, where they tied Morocco 0-0 in the round of 16, then lost in penalties, it's six straight clean sheets, which is a new World Cup record. Spain will take on the winner of tonight's round of 16 tilt between the U.S. and Belgium in Seattle. We played under a cloud of controversy after FIFA stunningly reversed the red card given to U.S. star Florin Balogun in the round of 32 win over Bosnia and Herzegovina last week. Belgium appealed the reversal. That's been denied, or dismissed, I guess I should say. Donald Trump confirmed today he asked FIFA to review the card, though FIFA downplayed his role in the decision. Not that I really believe much of what FIFA or Trump ever says. How about some hockey? Calgary Flames have signed restricted free agent defenseman Simon Nemitz to a 5-year extension worth just over $7 million per season. The 22-year-old was the second overall pick in 2022. He was acquired by Calgary when they traded with New Jersey a couple weeks back. In case you missed it, Cole Perfetti of the Jets, one of 15 players to file for salary arbitration yesterday. It's exactly what Kevin Cheveldayoff said would happen when he spoke to reporters on Friday. The Hamilton Tiger Cats have shared that Bo Levi Mitchell had successful surgery this morning to fix his busted ankle, sustained when Jake Ceresna landed on it in Winnipeg's win in Hamilton last night. And as Richard mentioned, don't forget the coaches show tonight from 7 to 8 with Mike O'Shea and Derek Taylor. Baseball action tonight. The slumping Blue Jays are in San Francisco to open a three-game series against the not-very-good Giants. Toronto has lost 7 of 10. They were shut out in back-to-back losses to the Mariners over the weekend. Kevin Gausman on the mound hoping for a better July after going 0-4 in June with a 6.47 ERA. Goldeyes, meantime, continue a six-game road trip in Milwaukee against the league-leading Milkmen. Fish are 20-25. They're half game out of a playoff spot in their division, while Milwaukee's 29-17. No big surprises. Round four action today in singles play at Wimbledon. The most fun story saw British wildcard Arthur Ferry advance to the quarters with a five-set win on center court over Grigor Dimitrov. Also on the men's side, the number 6 seed Taylor Fritz, number 9 seed Flavio Caboli both went through, and Alex Zverev up 2-0. They're tied in the third set, had to suspend because there's a curfew in Wimbledon, and they didn't finish it. In women's play, this part of the bracket wide open, the 9 seed Linda Noskova, 12 seed Marta Kostyuk, 13 seed Jasmine Paolini, and the 25th seed Elise Mertens all through to the quarters. Should also mention Leila Fernandez lost her mixed doubles quarterfinal today. Tomorrow, Felix Auger-Aliassime, one of the biggest matches of his life against Novak Djokovic in the men's quarterfinals. They're second up on center court. I'm Christian O'Malley. That's 680 CJOB Sports.
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25: Global news at 6:30. I'm Vasilios Bolos. Winnipeg police are tallying the results of a 10-day crackdown on open drug use and trafficking, which ended last Friday. But though it was short, businesses and outreach groups say the crackdown had a big impact. Global News reporter Tony DeGuzman tells us more.
26: Susan Lockhart is close to shutting the doors of her thrift shop downtown.
27: I wake up in the morning and I'm scared for my volunteers, hoping that everything's going to go. I go to sleep at night. I'm looking at the security camera. So I'm scared for this little store.
26: She says people are often doing drugs in front of the store, making volunteers and customers scared to come in. So a 10-day enforcement blitz on open drug use and trafficking by Winnipeg police was a relief, but
27: what's a band-aid? 10 days isn't a lot, but you know, even driving up here today, it wasn't as crazy as it normally is.
26: Lockhart says enforcement and outreach organizations need to work together. Some outreach groups believe the sweep has caused more harm than good.
28: We can't respond in a timely way, and a lot of our work right now, given the toxicity of our drug supply, is literally keeping our relatives alive, and this 10-day crackdown really made that work much, much harder.
26: Winnipeg police say results are still being processed, and whether the initiative should be continued will be considered. Tony DeGuzman, Global News.
25: Residents in western Manitoba are coming together to prepare for flooding in their areas. The city of Brandon and the town of Minnedosa, 40 minutes north, are declaring states of emergency ahead of what could be another round of devastating flooding. Minnedosa Mayor Ken Cameron says residents are doing everything they can to protect their properties and the homes of their neighbors.
1: We've got a wonderful community that put out the call for help to protect these places, and people just show up. And a lot of people I have talked to that are in those vulnerable areas are a little more at ease with the work that's been done.
25: He says there are about a dozen homes that are at high risk, but the flooding could affect dozens more if things get really bad. The city of Brandon is preparing for water levels to rise up to 2 feet on the Assiniboine River, and authorities there are doing everything they can to reinforce the flood protections they already have. Meanwhile, Killarney resident Celine Dagg saw hail around the size of golf balls during last night's intense storm in Westman, causing a lot of property damage.
4: The siding on our house will be needing to be replaced. We had skylights in our shed that are gone. We have a metal fence out back that's all pitted. The truck is all pitted. The windshield broke. And that's just us. But around us, it's as bad or worse for some.
25: She adds insurance companies have been busy when she tried calling them and says her family has been occupied by cleaning up the aftermath of the storm. News on the hour on the half and when it breaks on 680 CJOB.
14: Global News meteorologist Peter Quinlan here with a check on your forecast. Overnight, we're cooling to 15, fairly clear skies, and a sunny start to your Tuesday. The clouds do roll in the afternoon as we get up to 26. The Humidex should hit 28. Then under a mix of sun and cloud, your Wednesday will start at 13 in the afternoon, getting to 27. The Humidex making it feel close to 30. So we will be warming up. The UV index very high. Your skin can burn in actually less than 20 minutes. So put on the sunscreen.
8: 25 degrees at 680 CJOB. Richard Kluche with you. Folk Fest 2026. So many performers converging on Birds Hill Park, like Billy Bragg, but some really new ones. Last year, they celebrated 50 years. This year,
5: 2026 is all about the next 50.
8: Folk Fest Executive Director Valerie Shands and Artistic Director Chris Freyer. The big headliner here of Monsters and Men. You've been trying to land this Icelandic group for quite some time.
6: I have, probably for the last 15 years or so. And this year, I got an email in October from their agent, and they're doing like a world tour, and they have family actually in Gimli, and with it being the 150th anniversary of the Icelandic settlement here in Manitoba, I thought it would be really great to have them at the festival finally after all these years. And it's their first time at the festival and their first time in Winnipeg.
8: Congratulations. What does it take to land these folks?
6: You know, I work with a lot of agents, and we work with a lot of rooting. Basically, we want to get it rooted so that they can make the expenses work, and so that the fees are reasonable for the festival as well. So they are playing a bunch of other events around us, but so far we're one of the few dates they're doing in Western Canada.
8: With the two of you, who's the money person here? Who's the one that has to say no?
6: I say no to when I'm offered the bands and they're too expensive.
8: You're the bad guy.
5: But yes. I'm the overall budget person for the organization.
8: Yeah. Okay, yeah. So in the end,
5: Chris and I work pretty closely together.
8: Oh, that's good. Yeah. That's good.
6: Well, I get my budget, and then there I go.
8: Father John Misty. This is another one.
6: Yeah. That's another one. He hasn't been to Winnipeg in a long time. I haven't even checked the last time he was here, but often get people asking for him to come. This lined up nicely with some of our other sister festivals out east and out west, and we were able to make this work. It's going to be fantastic having him here finally.
7: Our naked bodies go on trial just for laughing at the joke.
6: The big thing for us, all six of the groups that are in the Big Font really haven't played Winnipeg before or the festival. So it's definitely a nice fresh look for our 51st edition of the festival.
7: The first time I tasted somebody else's spit, I had a coughing fit.
8: Lucy Dacus.
6: So Lucy is known for a very successful solo career, but also as a member, as one-third of the member of Boy Genius, of supergroup Boy Genius, which also includes Julian Baker and Phoebe Bridgers, who both played the festival in 2018. A little known fact that a lot of people don't know is that Phoebe Bridgers has played the Winnipeg Folk Festival with Julian. They actually met there. They met at our festival and another festival in Eau Claire, Wisconsin. It's the same. It was the same weekend as us. Just put a new record. We wanted to get Boy Genius isn't on tour anymore, so we felt like this is the next best thing.
9: So are you saying there's a lot of conceiving that goes on at the festival?
6: There might be. There might be. You never know.
10: A stat we've never tracked.
6: We've never surveyed an audience about
10: procreation.
6: But when were you born? when would that make it? February babies, I think.
9: WinnipegFolkFestival.ca for the full lineup and tickets. With us on 680 CJOB from Folkfest, Executive Director Valerie Shantz and Artistic Director Chris Frank.
6: Dean Wilson Jr., Death Cab for Country.
9: Just as long as you It's true.
6: That's what he calls it. He calls it Death Cab for Country, named, you know, as a referencing this the band, but also referencing the song by the Bonzo Dog Band, which are an esoteric band from the 60s. Yeah, and I actually saw him and Jesse Wells perform at Newport Folk Fest last year.
11: I didn't know.

0: God.
1: Along with Snack Time, her fantastic group from Philadelphia, like a New Orleans kind of brass and funk band, and Illiterate Light from Virginia. So when I was there, I saw these bands. I got to meet Steven and Jesse. And Jesse's obviously kind of, I think he's like the act to get right now for Folk Fest because of the protest. What better forum than a folk festival for a protest singer-songwriter like him? He's an excellent collaborator, too.
0: And I can

0: he'll be doing a workshop at the festival. So pretty excited about having him.
1: The workshops I absolutely love. There's collaboration that goes on. It's so very interactive with the audience. If you've never been to Folk Fest, it is an experience. It's not just performance. You as an audience member are part of that performance.
0: Yeah, a very immersive experience for people. And often the workshops are probably the things that people look the most forward to, because they're the thing that really distinguishes us from all the other festivals out there that aren't folk festivals, just the curatorial aspect. And also the closeness. Like, people can get pretty close to the stage. Actually, you can get right up front and feel like...
1: You can talk to most of the performers afterwards.
0: Yeah, it feels like there's not that big barrier. There's no big barricade. There's no big physical barrier or social barrier to feeling like you're part of the show.
1: Is this unique to the festival in that way?
2: The way we do it is pretty unique. You know, Chris's curatorial approach in terms of putting musicians together who we think could do something really interesting together is something that he's particularly good at. It's the workshops where the magic happens. That's where something unexpected might happen that isn't scripted before. Collaborations break out on stage that you're not expecting, that the musicians weren't even planning for in some cases.
1: All right, let's round out some of the top performers here who will be at Folk Fest 2026. And then we have to talk about the big celebration as well.
0: The last of the bigger six would be Sylvan Esso, who are a folktronica group from the East Coast. They are normally a duo, a husband-wife duo. Yeah, but this time they're bringing a full band to the festival. They're actually doing a fly-in date for us, so they're not going to be out touring. I just think it's something. It's got some of the members of Bon Iver's band. I think that'll really appeal to our younger audience, and they're fun. It's like a dance, a little bit more contemporary, a little bit more techno. When I'm

0: Billy Bragg, who's been a regular at the festival for years.
1: Girlie, it's quite exciting to be sleeping here.
0: Time fades away, Neil Young at 80, which is, we're trying to kind of do our own Winnipeg Folk Festival version of what happened in November at Massey Hall.
2: Happened in November at Massey Hall?
0: Well, they did a big birthday thing for Neil at Massey Hall, and it sold out, and they had all these great artists participate in it, and a friend of mine who plays pedal steel in Kathleen Edwards' band, Aaron Goldstein, he was the band leader for it. And so he's actually, because Kathleen's playing the festival, he's already here, so he's, why don't we get you to do Neil Young at 80? Kathleen is going to be involved in it. Hopefully we get Billy Bragg involved in it. Hopefully we get some other people that aren't, some other locals involved.
2: And if and if we chant loud enough, do you think Neil Young might just pop by? You never know.
0: He might hear us. You got to yell pretty loud. But this summer, this is as close as you're going to get to Neil Young.
2: There's Indigenous artists. There's Manitoba artists. Almost every province. There's international artists here as well. Happy Folk Fest.
3: Yeah. Happy Folk Fest.
1: Because I'm still in love with you. On this hardest moon.
2: Chris Sprayer and Valerie Shantz, Folk Fest. Richard Kluche with you on 680 CJOB.
1: We know where the music's playing. Let's go out and feel the night.
2: Happy Folk Fest. 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
15: Global News meteorologist Peter Quinlan here with another check on your forecast. Overnight, we're headed down to 15, mostly clear skies and a sunny start to your Tuesday. You'll want the sunglasses. Clouds do roll in through the day, a high of 26, which is around average for this time of year. A mix of sun and cloud for your Wednesday too, slightest chance of a sprinkle. We'll start the day at 13 with a daytime high of 27 and a late day humidex around 29 or 30.
2: 25 degrees at 680 CJOB. Answer our question of the day. 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Don't call them first. You'll see why. Call Mr. Furnace at 204-832-6243. Well, the Toronto sports teams have one owner now.
20: Rogers will own all of Toronto's major sports teams. A not-so-surprising business decision, but many fans are wondering whether this will be good news for the teams they love.
21: They're paying $4.35 billion to own it all. Rogers Communications buying the remaining 25% of Maple Leaf Sports and Entertainment. The shares owned by Larry Tannenbaum, a figure who's owned a piece of the Toronto Maple Leafs and Toronto Raptors since the mid-90s. The company's CEO called the move a defining moment for Rogers, saying full ownership of MLSE brings together Canada's premier communications company with Canada's premier sports entertainment organization.
22: Now there's one singular chef in the kitchen to cook.
23: I think that's great for them.
21: Rogers will be able to call the shots not just for the Toronto Blue Jays, but Raptors and Maple Leafs, and reap all the revenue from those teams, deciding on its own what to charge fans.
22: I don't see ticket prices just going up just because you've got a monopolistic owner.
21: But prices could rise depending on future plans.
22: But there's more renovations that need to happen to places like Scotiabank Arena. Then you can see ticket prices for the Raptors and Leafs start to increase as well.
21: Hearing the news, some sports fans are skeptical.
24: I don't like the fact that Rogers is coming in and taking over, no.
25: When it's a big corporation, you know, with a lot of different interests, it worries me.
21: Concerns Rogers will put profit ahead of winning. In a statement, the company's executive chairman, Edward Rogers, said winning is everything for fans, and we're committed to investing and bringing championships to Canada as a proud owner and long-term steward of these beloved teams.
22: It would be silly of anyone to think that Rogers would spend billions of dollars to not want to invest in winning championships because, again, championships make money.
21: When it comes to winning championships, fans likely care less about ownership than outcome. And for the most profitable team that Rogers will own outright, the Toronto Maple Leafs, that team hasn't won a Stanley Cup in going on 60 years.
2: Yes, that's right. 60 years and counting, and probably another 60 more years. That's Global Sean O'Shea. Christian O'Bell and Derek Taylor, what would you spend if you had $4.3 billion? What would you spend it on?
26: I'd probably own a sports team,
2: yeah,
26: for sure. I feel like it would be a sports team.
2: Like, is there a particular sports team that you would love to own?
26: I mean, when the Timberwolves were for sale, if I had $4.35 billion, that would have been a good purchase from the idiot Glenn Taylor. But,
27: but
26: now
27: A-Rod
26: it's, now it's A-Rod. As a Red Sox fan / Timberwolves fan, it's really weird to have A-Rod as the owner. But, yeah, I mean, most sports teams you could get in. NFL, probably not. But a lot
28: no
26: of the
28: chance,
26: other,
28: no chance,
26: the other
28: yeah.
26: leagues, NHL or NBA, ooh, in a small market NBA, you can.
2: You Lakers, could buy the can't. CFL for that and then have lots of money left over.
28: You absolutely yep. could. Remember when the Clippers were bought for $2 billion, and yeah. that was an astronomical price in like 2014.
26: And the Lakers went for 10.
28: Exactly. Like the, yeah. just, it's.
2: Ask a hypothetical of two sports show hosts and then boom, you know, next yeah. 2 hours.
28: But you could, I mean, man, the losses you could suffer, you could you could exceed the salary cap in the CFL every year. Just win, just put an Edmonton
2: Elks. What would you spend it on?
28: Honestly, here's the thing. I have several plans for what happens when I win the lottery. If I won like the American lottery to an extent,
26: the Powerball.
28: Honestly, I would kind of dedicate my existence to helping like 20 somethings get into their first house. That'd be the first thing I would do, because it's not the same as when you and I were in our 20s, Rich. And that, I think, is a major economic hurdle facing kids.
0: You're kind of like the U.S. president and the $1,000 Trump accounts. Well done.
28: Yeah. I'm nothing like the U.S. president. I don't have the sway to call FIFA and go, hey, put our guy back in, even though he's a birthright citizen, but put him back in for the game.
0: The irony of that, yeah. When the season is done, no one will remember that it was a terrible game where the Bombers defeated the Hamilton Tiger Cats. A win is a win is a win. We're 2-2.
28: Yeah, that's the important part for the Bombers. Mike O'Shea likes to say just 1 point more than they score. They are going to remember. I mean, that game turned the entire league this season. Mm-hmm. Volevi Mitchell's broken ankle has turned the entire league. And thank goodness the Bombers made the trade for Drew Brown last week, or else Drew Brown probably would have been a Hamilton Tiger Cat this morning. Just, you would have paid anything if you're Hamilton to keep your Grey Cup hopes alive.
26: And think about the idea of 1 point is everything. Sergio Castillo slips on a kick.
0: Right.
26: And Isaiah Wynn,
0: on the yellow paint,
26: kind of misplayed. Like, he should have just caught it in the air outside of the end zone. Instead, he kind of miffs it. It goes in for a single point. Bombers win by one.
28: Yeah.
26: And you never know when something's going to come back to get you.
28: Yeah. He was, in no way was he expecting that ball to be 15 yards short, right? Yeah, it was.
0: Did our defense look better?
28: Yes, but like 13 points to Bo Levi Mitchell's tie cats in the first half. It did. Well,
26: especially
28: better.
26: When you give up 7 points 3 minutes in, you're thinking, oh boy, it's going to be a long day. And then from that point on, they gave up 6 points in the game. Half of it, of course, was against guys who are not starting quarterbacks, but it was the third quarter, right? Bo Levi was, they were forced to punt.
28: And they kept trying to go at the rookie Major Williams, the defensive back. He had 3 pass knockdowns and eventually the interception that turned the whole game. So it was better. But I think Doug Brown and I in the post-game show agreed that if Bo was in that game the whole time, the Bombers would have been 1-3.
26: Yes, and I agree with that.
0: All right, lots coming up with the coach, your texts, and your phone calls, 204-780-6868.
26: Try your best to see if he'll say anything about Zach. Do your best.
28: Zach injured on the first play of the second quarter. Yeah, we'll wait to see.
26: How's Zach?
28: It's a short week, and Mike will say, we'll see. He looks good to me. He's handsome. Like, that kind of thing will be his answer, yeah.
0: He could have gone to the wedding.
28: He would have
26: had to eschew career or his job, though. I mean, that would have been a bad look.
28: I feel like future Hall of Famers should be able to get a little grace. Like, hey, can we move practice a day so I could go see the wedding of the millennium, please? Please?
26: Hamilton to New York's not that far.
0: I would have found a way.
28: Zach prioritizing his career, but I kind of would. Like, Christian, cough, is there any chance you can do this Bomber game? I'm going to Taylor Swift's wedding.
0: And you would do it in a second.
26: The game or Taylor Swift's wedding?
0: Next man up.
26: I would rather call that game yesterday, I'd rather call than go to Taylor Swift's wedding, personally.
0: I've learned so much in the last 5 minutes. And then after 8, what's coming up?
26: Yeah, recapping the whole week in the CFL, a very consequential week for sure. And some teams still with zeros in their loss column, like Ottawa. Well, the Elks finally suffer a defeat. Also, we're going to put a bow on Canada's experience at the World Cup with Manitoba Soccer's technical lead, because it was, we got as farther than we ever have before the result we all kind of expected against Morocco, but still cool to see them get that far.
28: And America playing during the show, right?
26: Yes, against Belgium, yeah.
28: The Belgium and the birthright citizen back
0: Who's
28: in
0: reffing?
28: The lineup. Because,
0: who's reffing?
26: Stone Cold Steve Austin.
28: Earl Hebner, whoever can be bought, I think, is maybe refereeing this game.
0: The 680 CJOB Sports Show. It all starts with the Bomber Weekly Coaches Show. Derek Taylor and Christian O'Mell join us here on 680 CJOB. Two Swifties versus Christian. It's 6:55.
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0: The premiers of Alberta and Ontario have proposed a pipeline to carry Western Canadian oil to the country's east as Canada seeks new markets. The line would go through Manitoba. Microsoft announcing it's cutting 4,800 jobs, including many in its Xbox division, part of a broader reorganization to reset Xbox amid increased competition. Air Canada is once again scaling back flights to the U.S. amid high jet fuel costs and lower demand for trips south of the border. On the markets, the TSX down 63, the Dow up 156, S&P 500 up 54, NASDAQ up 288. Oil down 14 cents to close at $68.55 per barrel. Gold up $41.80 to close at $41.67.50 an ounce. And our Canadian dollar trading at 70.33 cents U.S. compared to 70.42 cents on Friday. 680 CJOB means business. Brayden Owosco producing the news. I'm Richard Kluche, back a little bit later on between 11 and midnight for Newsnight. Have a great evening.

0: When something is said to be etched in stone, it's supposed to be permanent, meant to last forever. 20 years isn't forever. 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
2: Global news at 7 o'clock. I'm Vasilios Bullos. The city of Brandon is upping its flood protections ahead of rising waters that are expected to come in the next few days. Brandon and the town of Minnedosa, 40 minutes north, have both declared states of emergency to help with the flood prep. Mayor Jeff Fawcett says the province has been with them every step of the way.
3: They're very, very supportive of what we're doing. We really hope that we can play the role of managing this situation so that the province can continue to assist all those other communities that are deeply in need of assistance right now. So we're going to do everything we can for them and for us to manage our way through this.
2: Water levels are expected to rise around 2 feet on the Assiniboine River, which borders the north side of the city. Meanwhile, Killarney was one of the communities hit hard by last night's storm. Resident Celine Dagg says both her house and truck were damaged extensively by the hail and have spent much of today making headway on the cleanup.
4: We've taken a few big loads already to get rid of. We had all the trees and leaves in our yard that we loaded up and two big truckloads. So, yeah, it's been a busy day.
2: She adds insurance companies have been swamped with calls related to this latest storm and is waiting patiently to begin the claims process. A drug and guns bust in a northern Manitoba First Nation has led to a couple of arrests. Cross Lake RCMP were called to help First Nation safety officers with a well-being check at a home in the community late Saturday morning. Officers say they heard a commotion inside before two men ran out of the house and into the nearby bush. FNSO found a gun that had been dropped on the deck, and police chased the two on foot into the bush where they were eventually found and arrested. Mounties say a search of the house led to the seizure of two handguns while drugs and other related items were found on the suspects. Two men from Brampton, Ontario, ages